0: Bobby Portis Jr. to the Heat for four players, including Tyler Hero and Khalil Ware, three first-round picks. That includes a 13th overall pick in tonight's draft, a pick swap and second-round pick. Timberwolves sending Julius Randle in the 28th pick in the draft to the Nets in a three-team trade with the Bulls. Mavericks finalizing a deal to hire Michigan's Dusty May to be their next head coach at the FIFA World Cup. Lionel Messi scored two goals to become the World Cup's all-time leading goal scorer, leading Argentina to a 2-0 win over Austria. Baseball: Dodgers smacked a couple of homers, beat the Twins 2-1. Manager Dave Roberts said they took great at-bats throughout the game.
1: We didn't put up any crooked numbers, but, you know, it was good to see just better at-bats. And hopefully that carries over into tomorrow.
0: White Sox walk it off, beat the Guardians 6-5 in Chicago. That's sports. I'm Ronza Moss.
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8: And welcome, brothers, sisters, working class heroes. This is the Rick Smith Show. Thanks so much for being here today on the big program. Lots to get to, lots to talk about. Want to start off with a Paul Krugman piece that caught my attention, titled Meet the New Bosses, Worse Than the Old Bosses. And spot on. He argues, and I agree, that we're not in a second gilded age. Oh no, we're much worse than that. Way past the second gilded age. In fact, the new bosses aren't just greedy. They're actively engineering a system where extreme wealth crushes both workers and democracy simultaneously. So, yeah, well done. And look, if we don't build stronger unions, if we don't come together and hit back, they're going to win. Full stop. That's it. Look at Amazon, one of the richest companies in history, run by a guy who can launch himself into outer space just for fun, squeezing warehouse workers so hard they literally have to go to the bathroom in bottles. Yeah, or get written up for theft of time because they take a break or a breath between shifts. Their response to workers organizing in Staten Island and Alabama, multi-million dollar union busting firms coming in, holding captive audience meetings, firing organizers, dragging out every legal, questionably legal appeal they can possibly do. The business model literally depends on burning through human bodies, then using their vast wealth to keep those same workers from having any collective voice.

0: Or you go to Starbucks, a company that loves to wrap itself in progressive branding while firing baristas for daring to sign a union card. Workers win elections, store after store after store, and the company still refuses to respond with deliberate delays at the bargaining table, which is what they do. Illegal store closures and really a PR machine trying to paint unions as, well, outside agitators. The CEO can sit in front of Congress in $1,000 suits and insist, oh, they respect workers, while the company spends more fighting unions than it would cost just to pay them fairly. This is how extreme wealth crushes democracy. Billionaires pour money into politics to make sure the rules never change because they've got it right where they want. A few hundred of them now bankroll a massive chunk of federal campaign spending. And they don't give that money away for nothing. They buy judges who kneecap labor law enforcement. They buy politicians who gut the NLRB, weaken OSHA, and block any real serious attempt to tax them or expand worker protections. Then they flood their media echo chamber with propaganda convincing you, me, us, that unions are, well, something of the past, obsolete, and public power is basically tyranny. Meanwhile, you got billionaire-owned platforms and networks that amplify anti-worker, anti-democratic narratives every single moment of every day. Social media barons, think of one, kill legislation that would regulate their products or protect kids while, what, hosting fascist garbage that turns working people against one another instead of us coming together. They talk about free speech. Yeah, for them. But what about you? Now, the right loves to say, oh, we've been deplatformed, but take a look at what Elon Musk did to Twitter. It's all of that on steroids. And this is why unionization isn't some nostalgic throwback. It's actual survival. When workers organize, they don't just win better wages, better hours, better conditions. They build real power that can challenge billionaire money in city hall, state legislatures, and in Congress. Union members vote at higher rates. We know that. Unions push for higher minimum wages, stronger safety laws, real democracy on the job. Every contract fight that wins just cause, a living wage, a voice at work, is a crack in the oligarch's armor. The race to the first trillionaire is the race to the bottom for everyone else. Unless we slam on the brakes now, that means organizing in warehouses, hospitals, call centers, newsrooms, coffee shops, logistics hubs, tech firms, wherever people work, everywhere, where we're told that unions don't belong, they have money. They have numbers. They've got, and I've said this before, they have all the money, we've outprocreated them. There are more of us. But numbers only matter, honestly and truthfully. It only matters that there are more of us when we choose to vote, when we choose to organize and stand together. And this, is for me, is why I'm such a big proponent of joining and forming labor unions. Why, in my life, it's made things enormously better, given me opportunities. And, well, quite frankly, my kids will never see the poverty and desperation that I grew up with. But if we're going to reunite this country, we got to reunionize it. It's that simple. Want to hear your thoughts? What's the boss telling you? Email me, Rick at thericksmithshow.com. Right back. I'm Rick Smith, and this is Labor History in 2.
1: On this day in labor history, the year was 1836. That was the day that the London Working Men's Association was founded. Skilled craftsmen started the organization. William Lovett, a cabinet maker, and a publisher by the name of Henry Hetherington were two of the original founders. Their aim was to promote the rights of the working class. 2 years later, the group drafted the People's Charter. The document outlined a demand for 6 reforms aimed at making the government more inclusive of the working class. One reform was universal suffrage for all males over the age of 21. Another was ending the requirement that members of parliament hold property, which excluded most British people from standing for elections. The charter also called for the establishment of fairer parliamentary electoral districts, holding of annual elections, and allowing for a secret or anonymous ballot. The final item was payment for those elected to parliament. Since it was an unpaid office, people who could not afford to go without a salary were practically shut out of running. Those who supported these measures came to be known as Chartists. The movement grew and garnered support. More than 1 million people signed a petition for the charter. Parliament, however, ignored the petition, but the movement continued to grow. It inspired newspapers, rallies, and even poetry. One poem published in 1841 included the lines, "'Tis the voice of the people I hear on high. It peals o'er the mountain, it soars to the sky. Its shock, like the earthquake, shall fill with dismay the hearts of the tyrants and sweep them away." Chartism as a movement lasted for 2 decades, but it was not until 1918 that all British men won the right to vote.
0: Labor History in 2, brought to you by the Illinois Labor History Society and The Rick Smith Show.
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0: So last week we talked about the AFL-CIO's convention in Minneapolis, talked about a lot of things around the labor movement. And look, you know, the fact that they're going to seek to organize millions more workers over the next 5 years, all good stuff, all good stuff. But I came across a Facebook post from Jimmy Williams, Jr., general president of the International Union of Painters and Allied Trades. And I thought this was kind of an important piece. Jimmy writes, just returned from the AFL-CIO's National Convention and heard all the stories of how this administration is affecting all other unions of the labor movement, from teachers to firefighters, service and healthcare workers, government employees, and postal workers. Not one piece of good news. Jimmy then asks, my question for our members is, how do you feel after a year and a half of this current administration? How have you benefited? Is your life getting better? And that's why I've asked Jimmy Williams Jr. to come share some thoughts with us and to maybe answer that question. What are his members saying? Jimmy, thanks for taking time for us.
3: Yeah, thanks, Rick. As always.
0: I see this question, and it really is the question of every administration, regardless of who's in power. Is your life getting better? So when you pose that question, what are your members saying?
3: Yeah, you know, I mean, if you read the responses too, it was kind of not shocking, not surprising to see that most of the people that responded from our union are saying things have gotten worse, and we know it, we're feeling it. But I think oftentimes when we're in these moments, it's important to reflect and ask these questions, because you know people are struggling in the economy, and nothing has changed for the better. If anything, things have gotten worse, and I think the future feels bleak for many of our members, many of which who, you know, have voted, for the current president, and those conversations are real. I think, Rick, I've told you this before, there is a big percentage of our membership that voted for Barack Obama twice, you know, voted for Donald Trump twice, and voted for Joe Biden once, right? And have been looking for change, looking for answers, and they're not getting it.
0: You know, again, we've been talking about this for the longest time. The reality is if you're not getting stuff done, if you're not making people's lives better, you're going to have the kind of anger that we're seeing. And I think, let me pose this as a question. Do you think we're at a moment finally where maybe somebody's listening? Because the anger is real. I mean, we both agree on that. But the swings, that's dangerous. And what it's gotten us is an administration that clearly ran on, we're going to make lives better. Gas is going to be a buck a gallon. Eggs are going to be a buck. It's going to be this economic utopia. It hasn't worked out that way. So do you think maybe there's some change coming, or are we just stuck in this back and forth?
3: I mean, part of the thing that I wanted to express to our members coming off of the AFL-CIO convention is important to note for the future of the working class. I mean, there wasn't one political speaker at the AFL-CIO convention, and I think that's for a reason, right? What I was trying to stress to our membership is, yeah, you may be hurting, but, you know, so are people in other industries. And the working class is made up of way more than just yourself, way more than just being a construction worker going to work every day trying to feed your families. And, you know, as a movement, trying to stick together and show that, yeah, every time you vote against your self-interest, you're also voting against maybe your school teacher of your kids' self-interest, your local firefighter's self-interest, your local healthcare worker's self-interest. And I think there's a moment here, and I think this moment has been here for a long time, but we've been allowed to be pulled from each other by political figures in this country. And at this time, I think it's more about how do you build an agenda for the working class and hold politicians accountable to it. And I think that was the message coming off of, you know, the AFL-CIO convention that I wanted our membership to hear. Because right. Every time I talk to them about being independent of both political parties and making sure that our issues are up front and center, they want to hear that. They don't want to hear us just talking about, let's go back to the policies of the Obama administration or the Clinton administration or, you know, pretty much every administration with the exception of the Biden administration over the last 70 years. They don't want to hear it.
0: But here's the thing, and this is where I get into this conversation an awful lot, Jim, that, you know, this we're putting both parties on the same level. When the reality is Democrats have not been great. They haven't been. They haven't done all the things that we want them to do. But Republicans have really been very harmful. And I think this administration shows just that kind of hatred of organized labor. You look at what happened with the federal workers. You look at the work that's being done in D.C. And I'm going to ask you about the algae back in the reflecting pool, not done with union labor, not even bid a patronage job. It seems to me that by being on that, you know, the both sides suck kind of scenario, I think I'm letting Republicans off the hook by letting that go.
3: I don't disagree with you. And don't read me the wrong way, Rick, when I say, you know, what people don't want is to go backwards when it comes to, you know, policies that were pushed by either side. Right. When we speak to our members, we say it very clearly. One party's out to destroy you. Another party wants to appease you. And in order to appease us, you better listen to us, right? And you better make real substantive change. And so, you know, I do think that the moment that I'm talking about is how to rebuild the Democratic Party in a fashion that has the working class at the center of it and has union workers at the center of it. It's certainly not to put them on the same level. They're not. One's to destroy you, one's going to appease you.
0: Absolutely.
3: But there's a moment here to organize what that agenda is going to look like. And it cannot look like it did in the past. It has to look different. People are hurting in a different way, Rick. You know this.
0: Absolutely. But you know, here's the thing. Everyone keeps saying we need a labor party. I'm going, how about you just take over the Democratic Party and make that our labor party once again? Make this the party of FDR once again. And
3: right.
0: Push for things that are going to help average everyday working people. Because guess what? We've now got a trillionaire, Jimmy.
3: Yep. And listen, they can't win without us. Right. And so now's the moment for them to listen to us and really meet people where their pain is. Their pain is around being able to survive in the economy. Pain's around healthcare. Pain's around whether they can ever really retire with any sort of dignity. The pain's around how do you live a real balanced life and raise a family and have time for yourself when you're forced to have to work for wages that can't keep up with the cost of living. That's the reality of the working class.
0: Without question. And this is where, you know, I guess this question may be a little uncomfortable, but I get hit a lot with, I've talked about the privilege that I've had of being a Teamster for more than 35 years, the health insurance that I've been able to have that has taken care of my wife and my family all these years. Most people, the majority of people in this country who work for a living, aren't that privileged, aren't that fortunate. And yes, we should be organizing a lot more. They should be fighting for unions and doing all this stuff. But, you know, when we talk in these terms of your members and that, you know, people are like, hey, I'm just trying to make it to tomorrow, let alone, you know, yep, buying a better car or, you know, a better place to live. I'm trying to keep what I got.
3: Yeah. Our members are more and more And you know, the reality is we talk to them, we poll them. Our members are more and more, you know, increasingly supportive of a single payer healthcare system, right? A true single payer healthcare system that allows them to take money off of what they're currently paying. Because don't forget, they pay for those healthcare benefits. Our members are more and more supportive of a billionaire tax that can raise Social Security, like just make it that. All the revenue that can be created against billionaires can go right into the retirement security for the working class, right? Keep it simple. And if we can keep things simple in building an agenda for the working class, we can make a real impact. And those are the things that are keeping our working members up at night. And like you said, they have an advantage over those that don't have any of those things.
0: Exactly. Now, I gotta ask you about the work that's being done in D.C. Because look, I'm a big supporter of organized labor. I'm a big supporter of the trades. I'm a big supporter of prevailing wage and, you know, all of that stuff. Project labor agreements, because I think it helps the taxpayer get a better value for their buck. And I gotta point to the reflecting pool. We were told this was going to fix it. We were gonna spend who knows how much we have actually spent on it. But we now find out that just days in, and I don't even think it's full yet, the algae has returned, which was supposed to be taken care of. This seems to me, again, more like patronage hire for bad work and overpayment than actually doing things for the public good. But this isn't the only project. There are a bunch of others that this administration's working towards.
3: Yeah, I mean, it started with just the destruction of the East Wing, right? With no bid, not putting it out for contract, not going through the public, you know, system that has worked for the last 75 years. And then it continued with the reflection pool, which for our, you know, that would have been putting, you know, 50 to 100 IUPAT members to work, union painters, had the job been bid the right way. It was a no-bid contract to a friend who worked on the Trump golf course in Northern Virginia, who doesn't have the certifications to do the work. It started as maybe a $2 million project that ballooned to like $16 million with nothing but change orders, no access to the workers. In fact, we did a demonstration down there about 2 weeks ago to try to raise, you know, the public's attention to what was really going on there. And then you see what the final product is, and it's already a disaster. You know, the reason we have, you know, a government is to ensure that there's processes in place to make sure the taxpayer does get the best benefit for their taxes. And in this case, it's an egregious example. And I have no idea, Rick, but I can't imagine how many people made money off of that spectacle last night at the UFC 250 fight in the White House. I mean, who knows who was building the platforms? Who knows if IATSE members went to work? Who knows if Teamsters went to work? Who knows if that was put out for bid or if it was just a handout, yet again, to the friends of Donald Trump and the people closest to him? Because it certainly looked like it.
0: Yeah, it was our oligarchs, you know, fun on our lawn. But here's the thing, and I go back to, you know, looking at this reflecting pond, much like, you know, the bridges in San Francisco, the Oakland Bay Bridge and the Tappan Zee, one done with union labor, one done not, one done under a project labor agreement, one done not, one's complete under budget and on time, one they claim, I guess, never going to be done. Isn't this another one of those moments where you guys get to say, look, we do it better, we're trained to do this? And this is why you hire skilled workers to do these jobs?
3: Yeah, and we were headed down that path under the Biden administration on you know, projects that would have had project labor agreements. This administration has not signed one single project labor agreement that would ensure that, you know, apprentices were being, you know, paid the right scale and learning their career as they go, working side by side with journey workers that know what they're doing, you know. Without project labor agreements and without labor standards in government investments, there's no guarantee. And I happened to drive over the Tappan Zee Bridge today at 9 o'clock, and there wasn't any traffic, you know, and that's not normal in New York on a Monday morning at 9 o'clock, right? And it shows that when we do things right, everybody benefits from it. But when we do things wrong, workers get exploited. The common good isn't protected, and you know, you have nothing but chaos. And we got to get back to having those discussions with our leaders. and with our political figures, because it just makes too much sense.
0: Now, we're at an interesting point in history because, you know, nobody seems to trust either political party, or everyone I talk to seems to think our government is broken. But the labor movement, a lot of people are looking to for answers, especially on AI, where the polling is just off the charts and people going, yeah, they're probably looking out for our interests more than anyone. Is this a moment for labor resurgence? I mean, coming out of this convention, I guess the plan is to organize 2 million members over the next 5 years. You know, walk me through what the plan here is.
3: Yeah, and we can easily do that. At the last convention, I believe it was 500,000 members over a four-year period, and we hit that number within two, right? We can certainly do it, but it's going to require a mass movement that goes across industries. When I left that hall last week, and I've gone to the AFL-CIO convention since 2001 or 2002, I saw the most unity I've ever seen amongst the labor movement across industries. And that is how we get it done, right? That is when, you know, if they're going to build a new hotel in your city, the trades stick with Unite here to make sure they get card checked before that building gets built, right? If we're going to be working together across industries, and we know that AI is going to affect our brothers and sisters at SEIU and the healthcare industry, say the technology that's being used is going to, you know, lose jobs for people or create new opportunities. Well, before we enter into a project labor agreement, let's make sure we support one another, right? Same thing with public, you know, public sector organizing. If they're going to be building new schools, if they're going to be building, you know, and expanding state and local governments, let's work with our brothers and sisters at AFT and AFSCME. I mean, that's the future of the labor movement, is working across industries to build real worker power. Yeah. And that's the message coming off of that convention.
0: It's not just the future, it's also our past. I mean, it's what our grandparents' generation did to build what was the most prosperous working class in the history of humanity. We can do it again, but we're living through this second Gilded Age, and I would argue, you know, as I said a moment ago, much worse than the first Gilded Age because of the kind of powers, controls, and the enormous wealth the handfuls seem to be controlling. So in this moment, when you're going back to your members, the hope is that we do find our way together again, and we do rediscover what solidarity means.
3: I really believe we can get there, Rick. I'm more optimistic today than probably at any other point in my career. And I think it's because when you have this much wealth at the top and you have this type of administration that is just allowing it to just go unfettered, I think it creates an opportunity to redefine who the boss is. And when workers stick together and fight against the boss, and in this instance, you have billionaires that are controlling every lever of our economy and our government, it's very easy to point at who the real enemy is. And I think that is what unites our labor movement. Just like back in the day, you know, when you could look up on the hill and you could see the owner of the steel mill and the house that owner lived in, right? And you could say, I just need my piece of the pie. I think the working class is starting to wake up to realize who the real problem is.
0: Yeah, look, most workers don't want to make a killing. They just want to make a living. And we're in an era where I do see this now that Musk has become the first trillionaire, the race to be the second trillionaire, which means more wealth extracted from you and me. So last line of question I've got for you, because look, we see this administration doing a lot of things through the back door. I mean, you talked about tearing down part of the White House. They're painting gold leaf all over stuff, all work your members aren't getting. So one, what's the message to the members and the marching orders come November? And what should the rest of us be working towards? Because, look, we're at a moment where people are finally lifting their heads and going, something's wrong. We need to be doing something. So what are you advocating for?
3: On your first question, when we talk to our members, and now you have a year and a half, if not a little bit longer, this administration, back to the original question that I asked our members coming off the convention is, how has he made your lives better? It's how many jobs have he created? How many jobs directly has he created for us as union construction workers and union painters and union glazers? How many jobs? The answer is none directly, right? Very easy to point to a two-year track record, a year and a half track record. As far as the larger movement, I really honestly believe that we have to launch a very public and very wide-reaching campaign to expose the billionaire class in this country and do it from a labor's perspective, not from a politician's perspective. We have to be out on the streets highlighting just how much wealth is being taken off the backs of labor in this country and how it cuts across every industry. We have to be very public, and we have to be very active in calling out who the real issues are. And that doesn't talk politics. That unites people that are currently divided potentially by both political parties when the labor movement is the one who is focusing the attention where it needs to be. And I think that is the real organizing work that we are going to have to figure out. And it doesn't have anything to do with elections. Listen, we could win the midterms or lose the midterms. It's not going to change things, but you're certainly seeing more and more wealth, and that's not going away. And until we unite and put the real attention that's needed on calling out the billionaire class and how this system doesn't work, you know, to me, that's the answer. And to me, that's the conversations we're having.
0: There you go. Good on you. And I look forward to that message coming out soon. Jimmy, I appreciate the time. As always, good stuff.
3: Thanks, Rick.
0: Thanks so much. Jimmy Williams, Jr., president of the International Union of Painters and Allied Trades. You can check out their website, iupat.org. 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Right back.
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0: So, on Sunday, the nation was subjected to Trump's pay-per-view blood sport birthday bash. And now we find out, for our 4th of July celebration, we're going to be subjected to a Trump rally because, hey, nothing says America like watching people beat the snot out of each other on the lawn and listening to a rambling fool. Trump says we're going to host the most spectacular Trump rally of them all, a tribute to America. He said there's going to be incredible flyovers, an air show featuring our top military pilots and equipment, and he's going to deliver the keynote, which evidently he claims we're not going to want to miss. And my first thought is, well, I guess dear leader needs attention. Some good news, though. Over the weekend, Trump's name came off the Kennedy Center. Bad news, the Kennedy Center established a new endowment using our money and putting Trump's name on it. So, we've got to pay homage to our dear leader. It's sad, just sad. But here to share some thoughts on, the name off, kind of a big deal. That's why I've asked Mallory Miller to come share some thoughts with us. Mallory is a former Kennedy Center employee, co-founder of Hands Off the Arts, one of her organizations, Take Down the Name. You can check out takedownthename.org. They're the folks who are really pushing this to the forefront. Mallory, thanks for taking time for us.
4: Thank you so much, Rick.
0: So this has got to be a kind of a big deal. You know, Steal a Biden is a big freaking deal that actually we push back and, well, no Trump name on the Kennedy Center.
4: It is such a stupendous celebration that we're having over here in Washington and as a part of Hands Off the Arts. While I want to pay all respect and give all the flowers to Representative Joyce Beatty of Ohio's 3rd Congressional District, I do not think that this would have happened without Hands Off the Arts. Hands Off the Arts has been organizing the community of artists, arts workers, and patrons of the Kennedy Center for 10 months to see the name come off of this building and to see the Kennedy Center restored to what it ought to be. And so this is a really big victory for us.
0: Now, I was looking at your background. You were fired from the Kennedy Center. I'm not sure what the disagreement over something, but you believe that was because you guys were trying to form a union, which I think, that fits.
4: Yeah, I've come to understand that Donald Trump is just another really bad boss. It just so happens that he is the bad boss in chief. And while there are lots of federal employees that are unionized and have suffered under the anti-union tactics of this administration, the Kennedy Center employees actually are a part of a private organization. And so when Trump decided to become the chairman of the Kennedy Center last February, we were probably the most unique set of workers in the country in that we went to bed one day with one boss and we woke up the next with the president of the United States as our boss. So that has been a really interesting experience. And the reason that we started to form our administrative workers labor union, the Kennedy Center actually has lots of different labor unions represented under its banner. And there are several that have full-time workers inside of the building. But the administrative staff were largely unrepresented. And that's why we started the Kennedy Center United Arts Workers. And then I was fired alongside all of dance programming in August as retaliation for that.
0: Yeah, again, this is another reason, and I say this all the time, another reason that every person in this country, if you punch a clock, if you work for a living, should have a union, should have a contract, should have that security of no longer being an at-will employee. It's not that anyone can't be fired, but you have to be fired for just cause, not just cause.
4: You're exactly. That was a large reason why we started forming the union. The Kennedy Center was a completely nonpartisan arts organization, and the professional ethic of that was really rang through all of our jobs. And when Mr. Trump decided to become the chairman, that changed. I was in the artistic programming department, and that was one of the first things that the new chairman attacked was the artistic programming, calling it woke and saying that he was going to change it. And so obviously our jobs were at risk, but it wasn't just that our jobs were at risk. It was also an attack on the freedom of expression of the artists who come to the Kennedy Center. And so we just felt that it was vital to turn to the labor movement, which we should have done prior to all of this, frankly, to not just save our jobs, but to help us hold the line and defend free expression at the Kennedy Center.
0: Because ultimately what we're seeing with Trump and this movement, because, you know, you evidently you're woke, right? Because, you know, that's bad, evidently. This really is censorship of the arts in its highest form, if I can go there.
4: I agree with you completely. This administration has been a little bit more strategic about how they go about this in the news business. But this event of what happened at the Kennedy Center was a direct attack. And if you think of the direct attacks on someone like Jimmy Kimmel and late night hosts as like the guy or the people that Trump was attacking in a freedom of expression attack, the Kennedy Center is the place where that happened. And so it's a huge symbol for what freedom of expression and freedom of speech mean in our country right now.
0: You know, the Colbert thing is just hysterical to me because they got rid of Colbert. They were happy about that. They're celebrating and literally replaced him with a billionaire. So we are absolutely in the heart of the second Gilded Age where, you know, they own all of the media and now they're the dancing clown as well as the owners.
4: It very much is true. And I, as a artistic producer and curator, watched that last Colbert show episode and felt like it was a love letter to everyone who works in the cultural industry. It was just really cathartic for me as a former Kennedy Center employee. But also it was a reminder that like we cannot give up this fight. And so that's why we keep on fighting with Hands Off the Arts. It may seem like the least important fight to some people, but actually the Kennedy Center employs hundreds, if not thousands of people every year. And it is a vital part of the Washington, D.C. Economy and the arts ecosystem in the Mid-Atlantic region. And it is internationally significant. And that is all because of the workers of the Kennedy Center. And I just can't say enough that the Kennedy Center is not just an institution. It's not just a marble box on the Potomac. The Kennedy Center is the people, and we need to make sure that their jobs are safe.
0: You know, you look at two different administrations. I look at the FDR era and I look at the Trump era. FDR invested heavily in the arts, heavily in and getting people to express freely and to do all the things that came out of that New Deal era. And then I look at Trump, who's really trying to shut down any freedom, any creativity, and push a narrative and agenda that is very narrow-minded and, well, you know, very subservient to his ego.
4: The aesthetic of authoritarianism is rigid. It is one thing only, and it is what they say. But the aesthetic of democracy is diverse, and it is emergent, and it is experimental, and that is scary to them. And so I think when the artists and the arts workers of places like the Kennedy Center or the Colbert Show, or, you know, any artist throughout this amazing country come together and express themselves in these creative ways, it is a direct threat to the Trump administration. And we've seen artistic movements like Fall of Freedom, what we're doing at the Kennedy Center with Hands Off the Arts, and others throughout the country, including Jane Fonda's Committee for the First Amendment, that are really using artistic and creative expression to push back and fight back against the authoritarian overreach into our industry.
0: Speaking of fighting back, did you happen to see Sunday's little backyard brawl on the White House lawn? Did you catch that artist? Because that's art in Trump land, I think.
4: I think it is an aesthetic choice. And I don't have a lot to say about it because I'm not an expert in that type of expression. But as a Washingtonian and as a resident of the city, we experienced a lot of road closures. There were loud fireworks late into the night that woke people up. There were flyovers that were scary and triggering for people. It's like completely unnecessary stuff going on, all in the name of celebrating the president on his birthday in a completely unprecedented way.
0: I don't care about any of that other stuff, and don't take that personally. It's the millions of taxpayer dollars that went into this display of his ego, his power, his I don't know, his, you know, defeating his, you know, his self-worth. I don't even know. I have no idea. There is no president in my lifetime who could get away with this and the public not lose their mind over millions of taxpayer dollars, thousands of hours of federal workers being involved. I'm stunned that my red hat crowd isn't losing their mind, because had Joe Biden said, hey, we're going to have a picnic on the South Lawn, they'd have lost their ever-loving freaking mind. This guy builds a giant, whatever that was, claw, and then tears up the lawn and millions. They'd be losing their ever-loving freaking mind. But hey, this is conservative art.
4: It also is a huge grift. If you saw all of the corporate sponsorships that went into it, people could see the word monster from the Washington Memorial. And so I don't know where all that money is going, who is getting that, and who is benefiting from this. I think that concerns me almost more than the spectacle of it is, I see what happened at the FIFA World Cup draw happening on the White House lawn. And I see, you know, and the FIFA World Cup draw happened at the Kennedy Center, but what happened at the FIFA World Cup draw was rehearsed and practiced over the months leading up to it at the Kennedy Center, yeah, through kind of like the hucking and the sale of the center as the president's like Mar-a-Lago of the North, if you will.
0: We've turned the White House into an Airbnb. They wanted to turn the Kennedy Center, as you know, as you said, the Trump Cultural Center. So your organization, Hands Off the Arts, and I hope folks will check out the website, handsoffthearts.org. What are you working to accomplish? What are you hoping that people are going to take from this? What's the action?
4: So one of our first calls was take the name off the building. On December 21st, we were out in the streets with about 200 people, and Senator Chris Van Hollen came out and we demanded that the name come down off of the Kennedy Center. That has happened. So job one done. But more importantly, our campaign is to stop the closure and save the jobs. And the way that we imagine that happening is through people power. We need people to show up with us, and we need people to stand in the street with us. We have a standing protest every single Friday at 6:30 p.m. outside of the Kennedy Center at the bottom of the steps, where we invite people to perform. It's a joyful artistic experience, but we also demand that the Kennedy Center make changes, like the closure not happening, et cetera. And then as far as the future, we're overwhelmed by the outpouring of support that we're getting right now. And so we are actively and quickly scaffolding what comes next. As far as are we, you know, equipped to do that work? I believe that arts workers are alchemists. We are the people who envision the future and then create the future right in front of you. That's what we do in the creative industry. And so I think that we can get it done when we have all the right people.
0: And that's why you have to be destroyed. I mean, it's the same thing with you combined what conservatives hate the most, artsy creative types and union people. So by combining those, you are like the supervillain.
4: A little bit. I mean, again, I think it's a little bit of Broadway magic or movie magic with the grit of the labor movement that is really the engine behind Hands Off the Arts.
0: Now, I had someone yesterday tell me that this taking Trump's name off the Kennedy Center is kind of like Saddam Hussein's toppling statue moment. Do you see it in the same vein, that maybe this is the beginning of the downfall of just how bad this guy has been, and how his ego has really just overshadowed everything that average everyday working people need? I mean, because look, $60-something million to put on this little backyard brawl. There are people who are struggling to put gas in their car, put food on the table, keep a roof over their head. That messaging has got to hit home at some point, I think.
4: I think you're right that this is a huge moment. It's so symbolic, not just for the Kennedy Center, but it's symbolic for the entire country, because while this is far from the last fight, it is the first time that this is happening. And it's incredibly embarrassing for the president. And it is not surprising to me at all that they still have it covered up with that tarp shroud. And they probably will try to do that for as long as they can, because, again, it is such a symbol of the resistance that we were able to fight back. So, again, flowers to Representative Joyce Beatty. She is our hero and our goddess. But I do believe that people showing up and being a part of the resistance was a huge reason that this happened. And I think that the administration is a little bit shaking in their boots.
0: Yeah, clearly the job not done. You take your small victories, celebrate those, and then organize for the next step. So what is the next step? Obviously, you said every Friday there's a get together, there's a performance to kind of push back. What's your future? What are you planning on for the coming days, weeks, months? I know from June 28th through the 4th of July, there's a 7 days in DC group putting on all kinds of artsy stuff. There's all kinds of organizing happening, especially since we're going to be treated to evidently the rally of all Trump rallies on July 4th. What's the plan going forward? And what do you hope people will do and get involved, and how to get involved, I guess?
4: We are working with our elected officials. You know, in Washington, we don't have direct representation, but representatives in Maryland and Virginia are working on this Kennedy Center issue along with Representative Joyce Beatty. But as far as like how you can get involved, our next big event is called Hands Around the Kennedy Center, and it's going to be on July 17th. We have no reason to believe that the Kennedy Center is closing on July 4th. And so we are gathering our community to wrap a big hug around the Kennedy Center and show the people that still work inside that we're there for them. We are trying to get at least 700 people there. So if you are in the DMV or if you want to come down for that, that'll be 6:30 p.m. on July 17th.
0: There you go. Mallory, I appreciate you taking time for us. Good on you for the fight. I wish you nothing but the best, and I hope you come back and talk to us again real soon.
4: Okay. Thank you so much, Rick.
0: Thanks so much, Mallory Miller. Make sure you check out their website, handsoffthearts.org. She's a co-founder of that organization. We'll get links out on social media. Want to hear your thoughts. Is this a big deal? Is this the moment? The beginning of the downfall? I want to hear your thoughts. Rick at TheRickSmithShow.com. Right back. Stick around. I'm Rick Smith, and this is Labor History in Two. On this day in labor history, Pinkerton detectives arrived at job sites across the U.S. to escort workers off the premises. No, it was not a railroad or a coal mine in labor's distant past. It was at the offices of what was once the largest computer seller in the United States. And the year was 2000. Inicom was filing for Chapter 11 bankruptcy. The computer giant had been built on buying computers in large quantities and reselling them. But increasingly, computer manufacturers such as Dell began to sell directly to customers. They eliminated the middleman. Unable to adapt, Inicom's finances were a wreck. They brought in the Pinkertons to usher away employees and change the locks on the office doors. The Pinkertons arrived at the Atlanta office at 2:30. They showed up in Jacksonville at 4. Another former employee recalled his experience, saying, on June 16th, they came into the Buffalo office around 5 with Pinkerton security and a locksmith and said, basically, you've got 5 minutes to grab your personal belongings and leave the building. The bewildered employees were given few answers. The Pinkertons posted signs with an 800 number on the doors they had just locked. Then, at 4:26 p.m., more than 5,000 employees were sent an email from the company asking them to call that same number. When they did, a recorded message began to explain the events of the day. The employees learned that they would not receive their final paychecks, and they had all been fired. But the news got worse. The message went on, "We advise you begin exploring alternatives for medical and disability insurance." The message also said, "Inicom apologizes for the sudden disruption and expresses its appreciation for your dedicated service." Employees were left to scramble for new jobs and insurance without any warning whatsoever. Labor History in Two, brought to you by the Illinois Labor History Society and The Rick Smith Show.
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0: So can I kind of finish up where we started? Because look, I said at the beginning that if we're going to reunite this country, we got to reunionize. We've got to rediscover the meaning of solidarity. And look, over the last couple of days, we've talked to people organizing groups to fight back and are winning. You go, well, taking Trump's name off the building isn't a big win. Yeah, it kind of is. Because he backed up from it. These little victories, they matter. And every victory matters if you're going to rebuild the prosperity and hope of a working class that right now is angry, is divided, and is struggling. Right where the oligarch class wants us. Right where our billionaires and soon-to-be trillionaire class wants us. At each other's throats. Why? Because, well, we're not at them. And I'll tell you, you know, in talking with Mallory, the fact that, you know, she believes she was fired for union activity is not surprising because it happens more than you probably think it does. Now, they always come up with some trumped up reason. Oh, well, you know, you didn't wear the right shirt or you didn't pick up that piece of wood or whatever. There's always an excuse to deny workers their voice. And this is where it's always been amazing to me. And I've had these conversations with thousands of people over the years. And I still struggle with the people. Oh, we don't need that. Oh, we don't need no stinking union. I'm this hyper individual. I can make my own best deal. And for a few people, that's probably true. For the vast majority of people who go to work every day, punch a clock and collect a paycheck, not so much. And the boss wants us all to know that we're part of the business. You know, we're the face and the brand, but don't ask for too much. Now, I look at this administration. Again, we're getting another sales job, another branding job on what's going on in Iran. And as I said yesterday, the reality is I'll buy that there is a deal when the ink is dry and we see results. Because we've seen this administration, let's, what's a nice word? Fabricate, not lie. Let's just go with what it is. We've seen this administration lie to us repeatedly. And predictably. So when I see J.D. Vance going, well, you know, there's still some details. We're not giving them money, but you know, we are. And evidently it's not a deal. It's still a we're going to negotiate. I guess that's the deal, to negotiate. You can't believe, it's almost like you can't believe, well, it's, you can't believe anything this administration comes out with. And that's the frustrating part. And this should be a unifying moment. You look at what happened on Sunday with the whatever the heck that was on the lawn. You look at the fact that our 4th of July celebration is all about one guy. It's all about the biggest, best, most greatest, tremendous, incredible Trump rally ever on what is our 250th birthday. All about one guy. Now, here's my problem. And I hope Democrats don't fall into this. It's not all about one guy. Because there are a bunch of people in Congress and a bunch of people in the Senate who are okay with it. You know, the people who control things. Our Republican leadership. Our Republican congressmen and representatives and senators. They're just as culpable. So yes, I talk about Donald Trump because he's dear leader right now. He's the head of that party, but it's the entire party. What's that saying? It rots at the head? Yeah, rotting badly. And the stink, I don't know. I don't know who's cleaning up after all this mess. I know it's going to be working people. And the question is, will that person who has to clean up after this mess, will they be able to put food on their own table? This is where I keep coming back to. And this has been my constant. It's my true north. It's what we have to do as a country. We have to, as a working class, find each other. Take off the red hats. Take off the blue hats. Find each other. I know I've got friends who say, well, we need a labor party. No, we don't need a labor party. We need to take over one of the other parties. I argue the Democratic Party is probably the easiest one to take over and turn into that labor party, the one that cares about health care. Oh, that's right. They do have legislation for single payer, that cares about work protections and the ability to join and form unions. Oh, yeah, they do have legislation that does that, that makes sure that our education system is funded. Oh, yeah, instead of putting a wrestling woman in charge of the Department of Education. Oh, yeah, we did that. Investing in our infrastructure. You know, the guy who claims to be a builder, I don't know if you've noticed, but the building's struggling. The algae's back, predictably, and with a patronage gig. Who could have guessed? Who could have guessed that? Let me think about that first. Who could have possibly guessed that? Oh, yeah. Anyone paying attention. And this is where right now there's an opportunity. And I say, take it. If there's a red hat in your neighborhood, if there's someone that you know who voted for Trump, reach out to them. Talk about, is your life getting better? Like Jimmy Williams said, ask all the time. Things getting better? What's this administration doing for you? How's that working for you? That gas cheaper? Your groceries cheaper? Your rent cheaper? Your health insurance cheaper? Is life more livable? Because there's an opportunity here to reach the sane, the somewhat rational, and the somewhat logical. Never going to get the fives. Leave them alone. If they're defending him at this point, you're never reaching them. But there are a lot more than you think who are reachable. There are a lot more people who are going, hey, things aren't right. This isn't what our country should look like. And when you have those conversations, I want to hear about it. Because we need to make these conversations normal again. Before Trump, I had a lot of conservative friends who I argued with constantly. We disagreed vehemently, but we still spoke. Sometimes they made me think. Sometimes I made them think. But the dialogue was just as important. So I want to hear your thoughts. Email me, rick@thericksmithshow.com. Miss any portion of the program, grab the podcast. And as always, thanks so much for being here. We'll see you back here next time.
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6: 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We got to bless the show before we get started. Let's go. When I was in my mother's womb, I had a calling on my life to do something in the glory of God and marry it like a wife. Commit myself to his word and never be led astray. And when it's all over, when he comes, I'll be glad to see that day in the morning time.

0: at 4 p.m. Pacific time, where I do more of my military talk shows over there, but it's still a variety show. So just catch me either one of those. If you got questions, you want to be a guest, at Ferran Dozier on all your platforms, and just reach out to me and we'll have a conversation and I'll set you up. If you've been listening since March, we have been having conversations about what it is to be a mailman. And we've had some really good discussions. Also, we added what it is to be a female woman, because we don't do generalized conversations over here. I can't speak for what it is to be a woman. I have opinions, but I can't speak from that. So we get women. We brought women here to share their own perspectives on what it is to be a female woman. Great episodes. Shouts out to the Morgan family who has came here and blessed us with some conversations. Angelica was hosting some stuff. Lala. Who else? All the ladies that came. And we're going to do some more of those episodes, right? We're going to make sure that the women get their conversations alongside of us so that they could share their voice, right? And so what we did was we went back. Myself and Randy was having some talks and like, okay, how do we get this back to the basics? So we went all the way back to what? To what we believe in is the word. And so we went all the way back to Adam and Eve and all those conversations from the fall up until today. And so we touched on some of that last week. So shouts out to the crew that came last week and shared their perspectives on what it is to be a mailman from the Adam, Where Are You segment. So guess what? We're going to continue that tonight. But before, I'm going to give you some previews or some highlights of the ABA stuff. And then right next to me is my guy, Fernie. He is the president of the Bloomington Chambers, the BCC. So if you've seen all the posts from the Ferran Dozier Show connected to the BCC, EQ Athletics, our company, joined the BCC a few months ago. He's allowed me to bring some conversations to the BCC as the director of community connections. And so my part of that dialogue and that role is to not just talk about your business, but let's talk about the causes that you care about, right? So there are things that we all care about. When you look out and watch TV in the world and you like, and it might make you angry, well, guess what? You can actually be about that conversation. Or you might have something in your family. Like, I have sickle cell trait, right? So that is my conversation naturally to a community of people. But you might deal with something, or you have a loved one or a grandmother or a child that deals with something. It's not embarrassment. Right, so we can actually bring some awareness around that, bring your business to the table, have some conversations. We got some platforms. We got some dialogues. Just join us. So with no further ado, Fernie, do me a favor, man. Introduce yourself, Fernie.
1: How's it going? I'm Fernie Romero from Bloomington Chamber of Commerce, and I'm glad I met you, and we're trying to do some great things here in the community. Bloomington, not just Bloomington, but just all communities.
0: Yeah. So I'm going to have him share who he is and what he's up to in that aspect. But let me give you some updates with your Inland Empire Dogs. I have not got the schedule completed yet, but we are working on that for it to be approved. Our season starts October 17, 18 with the Jump Off Showcase in Linwood. So you'll see those posts. We got 20 games total, 4 home games coming to San Bernardino. In the Empire area, 6 of those 10 games are in Linwood in the tournament style, and then we got 10 games of travel from Arizona twice to San Diego to Northern California to even Henderson. So catch us at IE Dogs, DAWGS ABA on Instagram and also on the website. If you'd like to be a part of that platform, we do have some branding opportunities that we're sharing with the community. Again, you can bring your business, talk about your cause, and then highlight. We're going to have player of the game, defensive player of the game, dunk of the game, fan of the game. We got 20 different categories that you can be a part of to brand your business with, so you can support us. We can support you and give you some campaigns with our basketball team. Praying that next season, my guy Randy is going to help us run the Riverside County Mavericks, so make sure you check us out for that's coming, as well as the Ventura County Orcas. Those are the three teams that the EQ Athletics, we oversee those three territories, and maybe one coming near you in the IE somewhere. So that's that with the ABA. My sickle cell trait awareness, we're going to play a PSA and give you some knowledge about that. If you know anyone that has the trait or you hear something that interests you about this conversation,

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We're going to play this PSA, come back and talk to our spotlight guests from the BCC right here. We got Fernie here, the president of the Bloomington Chambers of Commerce. 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Shout us out, what's the count?

0: Hey, what's up, man? How you doing?
1: I'm blessed, my brother. How you doing?
0: I'm good, man. I'm good. Hey, did you see the game last night?
1: Oh, that was a good game.
0: But did you see the shot?
1: I lost money from that shot.
0: Oh,
1: too,
0: man, bro. That shot was cold, man.
1: I hated it, but it was good.
0: Damn.
1: What's in those jeans?
2: You really want to know?
1: I do.
2: Exhaustion, muscle spasm, asthmatic issues, unexpected sickle cell trait crises.
1: Damn, are you serious? When I was young, I found out I had sickle cell trait. My mom's told me, but I ain't have no knowledge of it. But when I got older, I had a child, and the doctor told me my daughter has sickle cell trait. You know the facts that both parents have sickle cell trait, there's a 50% chance the child may have the trait, and 25% chance the child may have the disease.
0: Hey, that's what's the count. Do you know that 2.5 million people in the United States have sickle cell trait, 300 million people globally? I didn't find out I had sickle cell trait until I was in the Army 10 years. Next thing you know, I had a sickle cell trait exertion site.
3: Sickle cell? I thought that was a black gene or something.
0: Nah, man, the Latin community is number two. 1 out of 36,000 babies are being born with sickle cell disease. You could be Caucasian, Mediterranean, European. You gotta know your bloodline, man.
4: There is an inherited gene in our community that has been forgotten. The name is sickle cell trait. WDCONSCT, also known as What's the Count, is out to bring awareness, education, and prevention to people all over the globe. 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
5: 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All right, check this out. So this is the spotlight hour or few minutes, as we call it, for the Bloomington Chambers. Today we have Fernie, who is the president. So again, introduce yourself to the listeners, man.
6: Yep, Fernie Romero from the Bloomington Chamber of Commerce. And we're here just to help the community, the businesses, and just to get to know each other and network.
5: So when you say help the community, what why would one want to join the Bloomington Chambers?
6: We're looking for businesses that actually want to educate the community. Mm. And then not just the community, but also the business owners. And with education, they know more of what's going on. That's why I like what you're doing with the sickle cell. Mm. And that's why I partnered with you to expose it and, hey,
5: bring let,
6: everybody, yeah, let everybody know about it. And also our events that we're doing, we always talk about that.
5: Yeah. So what had you even want to start the chambers? I've heard there was chambers here before in Bloomington, and then they got a bad taste in their mouth, the community does. But yeah. I hear you, and I'm being with you, I've seen you do some things, again, community-driven. So what do you want to say that's different for your chambers?
6: Well, our chambers are different because, well, now the time that we're in now is all social media. All the platforms are different now.
5: Yeah.
6: But the old chambers, they just focus on the community, you know, just like small events or fundraisers. When we try to do more than that, we're trying to just get everybody together, hold not just for the community and both from the businesses and the community. And most people think that, oh yeah, I don't have a business, why should I even join your chamber or go to your events? But we do try to do a lot of free things for the community and awareness. Yeah.
5: I know you're working on one of the projects that I went with you to San Bernardino Valley College for the youth to get involved in businesses. A lot of, you know, I did 24 years in the military, so this whole marketing, networking thing is nothing I'm interested in,
6: yeah.
5: But I realize that if I want to take on this work that in the community, I can't be Han Solo, I can't be the Lone Ranger, so I needed to figure out how to integrate myself back into the community. So what do you want to say for those children, those young adults in college that are looking for their what's next? How can...
6: Yeah, we're actually doing this called a BCC Junior. We're trying to start that. That's to help the young entrepreneurs. Because a lot of them have parents that have a business, and the parents just throw them in the business. Oh, just help us out. And they don't know like what requires, the licenses, permits. Yeah. They just know how to run the business because of what their parents say. Yeah. But we're trying to educate all of them. So we're trying to invite them to, when we have events, so they can set up their table for free. And they can get to know how the business world is.
5: Yeah. I know for myself, when we chose to join, it's like, man, you join the chambers, they got meetings all the time. They got events all the time. Let people know about that aspect of it so they may, you know, disappear some of those myths and stigmas that I had as far as what it was to be a part of a chambers.
6: Yeah. It's, I get emails or in text, too, about saying, oh, I see that you're having an event. I'm not a member of the chamber, but can I join or attend? Well, yeah, anybody can join. Even the community can join. And you know, it's for everybody. It's not just for businesses. And if you don't have a business, you work from home, or you want to start a business, you can always contact us, and we'll help you and guide you in a way that you can think about what you want to do. Because a lot of people don't know what they want to do. They just, okay, I want to start a business, but don't know what.
5: Yeah.
6: And yeah, and we have a lot of business owners that are willing to help.
5: Yeah.
6: So that's the good thing about our chamber.
5: Now, there are some things that you're doing in the community. You got a How do you call that?
6: The networking,
5: but no, the one for the food.
6: The night market?
5: The night market, yeah. Talk about the night market.
6: Yeah, the night market is going to be August 7th. It's going to be in Bloomington. They never had one before. So this is, the community is looking forward to that. And we're there to just provide education. There can be raffles that are, some of our members are going to give to the community, because we want to be part of that and help the community. And it's going to be music, live music, lots of vendors, food vendors, community. There's going to be vendors that's going to be giving away things for the kids. So,
5: give some people about your background. What did you bring to the table as a business owner to even create this Bloomington Chambers?
6: My background is marketing, so I love marketing. So that's why I started the chamber, to help businesses market their business and get exposure, because they weren't getting enough of that. And still, I mean, we have our office right down Valley. Mm-hmm. The people that live next door, or they live on the side, they didn't realize that we were there. And I told the VP, hey, you know, we have to do something. How can we let people know that we're here? And we were looking for an organization in Bloomington to see how we can work and network. There's nothing there. So we just say, okay, no, we need to do something here for the businesses. But then it went more, you know, beyond that. It's just, okay, not just the businesses, let's help the community as well.
5: Yeah.
6: And helping the community, we just get support from lots of people, the county, and, you know, big businesses too. So,
5: one of the biggest impacts, but when you walk away from the chambers at night and you lock your doors, what is it that you looked at? You know what? Today was, is it helping people, like you said, find their business? I know you do other things there, taxes and all that kind of business that you're connected to. So what?
6: Yeah, we have a tax office in Fontana. So we do taxes there. We do power attorneys, notaries. We do pretty much a lot of services.
5: Yeah.
6: And what I get out of it is just I can help a business. Just push them a little bit. Because there's a lot of business in the chamber that don't have our market. Mm-hmm. They don't have the marketing supplies or merchandise or anything. They don't have pretty much. They might just have business cards, or some of them don't even have that.
5: Yeah.
6: And so I'm trying to guide them and say, okay, you know, and being part of the chamber, you get a lot of free information. And a lot of organizations, they charge you for this. Like, okay, before you talk to us, you know, you have to sit down and do a plan, but they're going to charge them a lot of money.
5: Yeah.
6: And we'll try to help and support each other.
5: Yeah. And lastly, I want to say thank you again for you know, EQ Athletics, be joined the chambers. But then you allow me to bring this part that I care about, is the community, right? And having these kind of conversations, whether it's just sickle cell trait or sickle cell or autism or leukemia, like I said, as businesses, we know that those are people and they care about different things in life, whether it's homeless or the animals. And so what do you want to say about that part of the BCC conversation?
6: I just wish we have more support from communities and businesses in the area so we can help out and help these people that need help, like the sickle trait. You know, if we have on our website, if you want to donate some money for a certain cause, let us know. And then, okay, we'll give you $20 for this so we can keep track of where that money's coming from, and we can use it towards that.
5: And I want to say thank you, because for me, as for those of you who are not familiar with sickle cell trait, African Americans, we are number one. The Latin community is number two. Sickle cell trait, it combats malaria. So if you have ancestors that were near the equator or near malaria, whether you're Hispanic, Black, Asian, Caucasian, Mediterranean, European, it's an inherited gene. And because of our population of San Bernardino County, a great population is the Latin Hispanic community, it's a very important conversation. So for me, it's a blessing, because that was part of my awareness of bringing that conversation forward, so that people can understand that if you have these genes, you might have an athlete playing sports, football, soccer, baseball, they have had people collapse and die from that conversation. So people aren't aware of the trait. And it's not just African-American. So to be a part of that conversation and have them embrace that for that part of the community, what more can I ask for, right? So we want to bring your ideas to the table for your community awareness conversations and bring your business as well.
6: And as long as I'm president, I'm here to help and spread the word. And hopefully get more support from businesses and the community, not just in Bloomington, but the IE.
5: What do you want? How can they find you? Where can they go?
6: Just go to our website, bloomingtonchamber.net. Mm-hmm. And they can also email us at bccofbloomington@gmail.com.
5: Yeah. And just check out Instagram. They're tagged in all of my Instagram posts. Yeah. Become a member. Join. Come hang out. Come to a mixer.
6: Tomorrow's
5: hang out with us. Yeah, tomorrow. We got one tomorrow.
6: Yeah, we have a mixer tomorrow at September's Restaurant in Rialto. And then we're collaborating with two organizations. So, yeah, and everybody's welcome. It's free. Just pay for your food, whatever you want. You don't have to buy anything.
5: Yeah.
6: You can just go and network and just meet the people that are there as the businesses. If you want to, start a business, don't know what you want to do, just go hang out and talk to all the business owners that are going to be there.
5: That word networks makes my screen crawl. All right. Thanks for hanging out with me. I know you're part of the rest of the show, so he's going to be here on the deck as well. We're going to take another PSA. We're going to play that bus stop. That PSA was in my heart for about 5 years, from about 2010-11 to 2016 when I produced it. So we're going to play a PSA and come back, and then we're going to get back into this conversation for the fellas. Where you at, man? Where you at? Adam, where are you? Part two. We got Pastor here. We got some other guests here. Randy's back in the building. We about to get it in, so come and hang out with us for the rest of the episode right here on the Frondozy Show. Again, shout us out. What's the count?
7: Hey, I'm Sergeant First Class Ferran Dozier. I'm here at the military base, and I have the sickle cell trait. Now, why I got involved is I experienced what they call sickle cell trait exertion. And I was doing the Army physical fitness test, the 2 mile run, and when I got done, I collapsed. A lot of soldiers and athletes have been dying at football fields and running track, and the family members have no idea that they have the sickle cell trait gene or that it's a trigger. So my purpose is to mobilize the community so we can find out what's in your genes. How would life be if we could prevent another child from being born with sickle cell trait or disease? And if a child was born with the trait or disease, that the family members would have the education, awareness, and resources in every city that they lived in. So tune into our webinar series and find out what's the count.

0: 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Welcome to the Frondosa.
1: Hey, hey, I'm Curtis Blow, the legendary rapper and pastor, and I support WDC on SCT, and that's What's the Count on Sickle Cell Trait Awareness. 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It's not just in African Americans, y'all. 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
1: But it wouldn't be nothing.
2: Nothing.
3: I ain't gonna make
1: nothing,
3: a lot of people jealous.
1: Nothing. Without a woman or a girl.
0: That's what we're doing it all for. We're doing it all for the woman, right? That's what we're doing it for, right? Why else are we here having these conversations?
1: You see,
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1: Man made the car.
0: All right. 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Tiffany AM. Look. Here we go. Look, check this out. We're not trying to, you know, we're not bashing. We're not upset. We're not frustrated. We are coming here for some clarity. We're creating a space to have these kind of conversations because if you look out in the world today, there are so many different things that people talk about on what it is to be a man, right? People got all kind of opinions. The media got opinions. The government's got opinions, all kinds of opinions, right? No, we are here to share what it is to be a male man, right? So we first did our episode, Randy and I, with the crew. Yeah. We went to the biblical context. So we went to the fall,
3: yeah.
0: played the scriptures online, played all that, let yeah. people hear it for themselves. And then we kind of shared our perspective. But Pastor Lou, how you doing today?
5: I'm doing great. Doing very fine.
0: Come close to the microphone. Come to the mic. Right, so thank you for accepting our invitation
5: Come
0: out here and hang out with us today. I want to just make sure that what we're talking about from our perspective, that you can give us some more of that biblical context, right? Mm-hmm. So we want to go back to the fall, right, and have some discussions from there, from the male perspective, mm-hmm. and then we'll just have a dialogue across the board, right? So introduce yourself a little bit. Don't give it all away.
6: Yeah, my name's Pastor Lou Jack. I am a senior pastor with the Restored Church Worldwide. We are based in my ministry is based in Ranch Cucamonga, and we're all throughout Southern California, and came here in 2021, and have been here for the past 5 years now. So it's been an incredible time being here in the Inland Empire. I really want to thank Jaime for introducing me to Randy, and Randy for inviting me. So
3: yes,
6: great
3: sir.
6: To be here.
3: Yes,
6: with you.
0: And it's a small world because I know Jaime since our landmark days in 2012, and so it's like a full circle right here. God is really putting things into perspective.
6: Can I say something real quick?
0: Yeah, go ahead.
6: Small world.
0: Small.
6: That song,
0: yeah.
6: was sung by my sister's old boss, James.
0: Come
6: Brown.
0: On.
6: She used to sing with James.
0: No kidding.
6: Yes, I'll tell you more about that later.
0: See, that's why, you know, here we are today. Randy, introduce yourself, man.
3: Hi, I'm Randy, Finish the Race Foundation, out here with Mr. Count and Mr. Farron Dozier. And we out here in the community with Pastor Lou and my man Thomas over here.
0: So just so you know, I met Thomas at the BCC. I went, again, there's a lot of meetings that they have, right? So I was like, man, I don't know if I can make that one. I had something to do. They was like, no, just come and show up. So I show up and I share, you know, what I'm up to. And, you know, Thomas here's my testimony, and was surprised that a guy could be so open about all of his trials and tribulations and what I went through. I share that not as an about, but from my life experience, right? And so whatever he heard, and we connected, and we've been talking ever since. He's been nothing but a blessing, introduced me to people, putting people on the phone. He's not brand new to the KCA radio. He also had a show here on Sunday. So we was on the same day just a few years ago here at KCA Radio. Man, introduce yourself.
7: Good evening, everyone. My name is Thomas Chappelle. I used to have a radio, I think it was the third or fourth Sunday of the month. It was called The Real Men of Real Estate, hosted by me, Thomas F. Chappelle, Jr. So, no, I'm not new to KCAA.
0: All right, Pastor. I want to find out from you, when you was approached by Randy to have this conversation of what it is to be a male man and the perspective of, you know, Adam and what went through in the fall, and you as your back, what do you want to just say about the male man perspective? Give me what the first thing comes to mind for you.
6: You know, I think for me, Farron, is a real man learns how to be vulnerable.
0: Mm.
6: And, you know, that was tough because I was a fortunate soul. I was able to go to Claremont for undergrad And, you know, I went to school there. And then I got to go to back east for my master's degree. I got to go to Harvard University.
3: Wow.
6: Can you believe? I mean, I'm just like, I'm blown away by my opportunity. And that was, you know, I mean, I was at the height of my, you know, glory, so to speak.
0: Yeah.
6: And I went there doing the same thing I was doing in college, partying and, you know, like a lot of knuckleheads. In the 80s, I was doing a lot of cocaine.
0: Yeah.
6: And my heart freaked out on cocaine. I almost died. And I remember just, you know, God saved me. And I was in a bank, remember Cambridge Trust, and I was opening up an account. And on the table was a Sports Illustrated, and it said, The Death of a Dream. And it had a cover of a young black African-American at the free throw line of life, really.
0: Yeah, yeah.
6: And his name was Len Bias.
3: Ooh, Len Bias, yeah.
0: When he had that, oh, my gosh.
6: I mean, he got to Boston same time I got to Boston.
3: Yeah.
6: And he, I mean, drafted number 2 in the first round.
0: Wow.
6: And it, I mean, he was going to be the, you know, he was
0: he's supposed to be in it.
6: He was phenomenal.
3: He was supposed to be. Michael Jordan.
6: He died.
0: Yeah.
6: He died. He got drafted. 2 days later, he was dead.
3: Mm-hmm.
6: And it was like I went through the same thing. I feel like I know what he went through the night he died because I went through the same thing.
3: Mm-hmm.
6: Only God spared me.
3: Mm-hmm.
6: And I've shared that story ever since. I said, I never did coke again. I never touched cocaine again after 1986.
0: Now, let me ask you, right? Can you, looking back to those episodes, what was behind the cocaine? What was the emptiness?
3: Hmm.
6: You know, I think it was. I mean, there was a. You know, you wanted to have fun. You wanted to have joy. I remember using cocaine to get girls. I mean, it was bad.
0: Yeah.
6: It had a lot of motivation behind it. But yeah, I just wanted to have a great time. And I thought I knew what I was doing, and I didn't.
0: Yeah.
6: And I almost lost my life. Yeah. And I thank God He spared me because it turned me around. A couple weeks later, a guy invited me to a Bible study.
0: And there it is.
6: And I'm like, wow.
3: Yeah.
6: Okay, why not?
0: Yeah.
6: But I didn't know the Bible was going to change my life.
3: Wow.
6: Because I was Bible illiterate. I grew up in church.
0: Yeah.
6: But I was Bible illiterate until I started studying the Bible. And mom and dad didn't send me to Harvard to study the Bible.
0: Right.
6: But
0: right.
6: I did.
0: It's funny you say that because on Instagram today, I heard a guy, they were interviewing, talking to someone, and the guy, they asked him, well, what would you tell your younger self? And he said, I would tell my younger self to follow the word more because I knew it. I was in it, but I didn't follow it.
6: Without
0: and I was like, man, that was a good comment there.
3: Right.
0: All right, so Thomas, man, when you hear what it is to be a male man, what comes to mind for you?
7: Well, to piggyback off what you said, when I ended my show, I asked all my guests, if you can go back to your younger self, what would you tell yourself?
0: Mm-hmm.
7: And the thing is that I had a different experience coming up. I was raised by a single mother, you know. But the thing is, I never drank or never smoked because I saw what it did to people. You know what I'm saying? But my whole thing is I was raised with a father.
0: Mm.
7: So I was missing who I was supposed to be, and I was looking for that in women.
0: Yeah.
7: You know, mm-hmm. And I used that to my digression and didn't understand what love meant.
0: For sure.
7: I met a guy about a decade ago. He went to college, got his degree, and he said his mother kept telling him since he was a child that she loved him. But he never could say it back to her. So he went on a quest around the world. He quit his job, went on a quest around the world to understand what that meant to him. Everyone, excuse me, has a different experience. It's not one size fit all.
0: Yeah.
7: Your situation is different from mine and vice versa. Mm-hmm. And everybody's got to take a chance to know who they are. And since I've gotten older, God has put a different pair of lens on me.
0: Mm.
7: I don't look at life the same way.
0: Right.
7: You know what I'm saying? So in that aspect, you know, honesty and truth is what's going to set you free.
0: Mm-hmm.
7: You know, and I come to realize that as being a black man, you know, not all men do it, but especially black men, we don't share.
0: Yeah. Right.
7: We were taught to don't show emotions and things like that. So be hard. And then we don't understand when it comes to women how to treat them, you know, and then they turn around and get upset because they feel like they preparing you for another woman, and then you move on, and now you're successful, and they upset because I did all this, and now you wouldn't do that for me.
0: Yeah.
7: You see what I'm saying?
0: Yeah.
7: So understand that. So that's one thing I did. I ended up writing a book. Yeah. You know, my book is on erectile dysfunction.
0: Yeah.
7: We don't discuss that.
0: Mm-hmm. Yeah.
7: We got issues where it comes to single parents, abuse, what else? Sexual assaults and different. And we hold all that inside.
0: Oh, yeah. Oh, yeah.
7: And we don't know how to let it free.
0: Yeah. Mm-hmm.
7: You know what I'm saying? So how can you expect somebody to be in your life and show you love when you don't even love yourself?
0: I appreciate it. And that's why we're here today, to figure out, because at the end of the day, what happened in this fall right here, if you listen to Adam and what he responded back to God, it was shame, embarrassment, disappointment, mm-hmm. and a dash of blame, right? So, Pastor, please, from this fall, Genesis 3, what sticks out to you the most about that fall?
6: You know, I just heard the scripture the other day, and when he fell, and you know, they realized what they had done. They realized they were naked.
0: Yeah, exactly.
6: They hid.
0: Mm-hmm. Right.
6: And you know, God was walking through the in the cool of the day through the garden. He says, "Man, where are you?
3: Where are you?"
6: And I think that's been God's quest. He's looking for us.
3: Yeah. He's looking for us.
6: And we just got to understand. Okay, I'm naked. I'm vulnerable.
0: Yeah.
6: And I can't do anything about my nakedness. I got to reach back out to God. Mm-hmm. God's looking for me, and I got to reach back out to him. Mm-hmm. And when we do, yeah, we get a little rebuked, yeah. you know, because of what we did. But the bottom line, God was our first hunter. He killed right. animals, and he gave them clothes made out of, you know, because they were doing fig leaves.
0: Right, right, right.
6: That wasn't going to work.
0: That ain't going to work.
6: So God killed, you know, took blood.
0: Yeah.
6: That was a shed, and he made them, you know, clothing.
0: Yeah.
6: And I thought, wow, God is going to provide
0: no matter what
6: happens to us.
3: Yeah.
0: Speaking of that part of the conversation, the prodigal son.
6: Oh,
0: let's dance right there for
6: that's
0: a second.
6: Good. Mm.
0: The prodigal son, for me, you know, you hear that passage. You hear people. I've heard people talk about that for years, and it always seems to be a negative conversation, right?
3: Mm-hmm.
0: But when the Holy Spirit gave me my revelation of the prodigal son for myself, mm-hmm. it was like, man. Even though he was in the pig pen eating pig slop, God still provided for him, right?
3: Mm-hmm.
0: Why do you think people use that passage as such a negative when they're still showing that God has provided for that young man until my best part of that scripture, when he came to himself?
6: Mm-hmm.
0: It doesn't say if it was 2 years later, 5 years later, 20 years later, 50 years later. It just says that one day he came to himself. What do you want to say about that part of being a man? Because I go back to what you said. If Adam was embarrassed, and we're born in rebellion and iniquity already, how do you think we feel going back to God with what we've been through? So how do you want to speak to that part?
6: You have to remember that the Lord said, you know, the Bible says, while he was still a long way off.
0: Mm.
6: So he was still out there.
0: Yeah.
6: But the Father was on the, like on the front porch.
0: Right,
6: looking
0: right.
6: He's still looking. Come he's on. Been looking for us ever since.
3: Mm.
6: And he's saying, while he was still long, he said, you know, he was getting ready to celebrate. And this guy's coming back saying, I got to do my whole thing. I got to repent. I got to say, I'm not worthy to be called your son, this and that. Because that's us. We're shameful. We're shamed, right?
3: Hiding.
6: We feel shame. I'm not worthy to be called your son. And the bottom line is, it's probably true. I'm not worthy to be called God's son. I wasn't worthy to be saved, but God saved me anyway.
3: Mm-hmm.
6: And either I believe that, or I believe the negative talk that I start telling myself. Well, how could I do something so stupid?
0: Right.
6: I mean, I remember that when I almost died on coke, I was like, "How could I be so stupid?
0: Right.
6: What the heck's wrong with me? You know, I'm at Harvard University.
0: Right. Mm-hmm.
6: What am I doing? You know, mom and dad sent me here to get a master's degree. I'm gonna come back in a body bag. I mean, wow. You know, the first Latino kid to go to college and to go to Harvard.
3: Man, that's big.
6: And I'm gonna come back like that because I was stupid.
0: Yeah.
6: God's been looking for me forever, my whole life.
0: What you got, bro?
3: Well, I mean, just to comment, to piggyback off both of y'all, it's just like you said, he's been looking. That's where I found my place, looking. Like, I had my father, but I was raised by my mother. So the identity I always looked for was, what is the male supposed to do?
0: Yeah.
3: You know, how? So once I had my kid, I got married. Well, I got married first, and then I had my kid. That's what I try to do to him. I want to be there. I want to see the falls. I want to see the stumbles, because he's going to go out to the world and he's going to look for something. What is the male supposed to be doing? He's going to look to his friends. He's going to look for the women. He's going to look for the drugs. And if he don't have a foundation, he's going to be hiding behind somebody. He's
6: so
3: not even
6: true.
3: He don't even know who he is.
0: Yeah.
3: Adam is a solidification of, this is who you are.
6: Yeah.
3: I put you in charge. I want you to handle the garden. I want you to name the animals. I want you to raise the kids. I want you to be the person that listens to me.
0: Yeah.
3: So we ain't, that's I think that's where the disconnection is. This, like you said, the spiritual part is that we're not looking for him for answers.
0: Right.
3: So we have all this mess and we just still looking for the mess.
0: And so that was my point last episode was we when you look in the world, not right or wrong, good or bad, mm-hmm. but when you look in the world, we're using spiritual conversations for a carnal mindset and they don't align. Can you please talk about that part of it?
6: Come on, Pastor. No, absolutely right. I mean, it for me, it had to do everything with Bible literacy. Because I'm a believer that the Holy Spirit wrote the Bible. Mm-hmm. So if I want to be spiritual, I got to learn my word. Mm-hmm. And I became religious, but I never became righteous.
0: Yeah. Mm-hmm.
6: And there's a big difference. You know, a man of God is righteous. He's not religious. Mm-hmm. You want to be religious? Plenty of religious people. The world doesn't need another religion. Mm-mm. The world needs righteous men who are going to live by God's word mm-hmm. and share that word with other people.
3: Right.
6: So,
3: right.
6: you know, I think, you know, for me, that made all the difference in the world. When I started understanding what a true man of God, what a disciple of Christ was, mm-hmm. and I started living by it, it changed everything, you know.
0: Thomas, you got any comments on that part of that?
7: Yeah, one thing I wanted to say is that the one thing I learned, you know, as I grew up, I passed along every negative thing I'd done to my kids.
6: Wow. Mm-hmm.
7: You see what I'm saying?
0: Yeah.
7: So just like when you and I had talked in the past, I have three older kids.
0: Yeah.
7: And they hate me and don't understand why. You know what I'm saying? But my last child, you know, I raised him. And the thing that I did, I got to learn who I was. Because I knew God planted something inside of me, but because I didn't finish school, I thought I didn't have the right criteria.
0: Yeah.
7: You know, I don't have this, I don't have that. So I downplayed myself. And then when I end up getting into real estate, I was like, I did this.
0: Yeah.
7: So I had my son with me at the table. You know, I say, God gives us, he prepares a table for us to feast. A never-ending table.
0: Yeah.
7: And when you get at that table, that's where your help is at.
0: Mm-hmm. Right.
7: But you get there because you feel ashamed because you're not together, so you don't stay. You turn around and walk away.
0: Wow. Yeah.
7: You see what I'm saying?
0: Yeah.
7: So I raised my son to be a man and be his own boss.
0: Yeah.
7: Don't go here and go work for somebody. Learn how to become your own boss.
0: Yeah.
7: So he saw me how I raised money, made money, all the different things I did, lose money, go forth and stuff.
0: Now, see, I appreciate that. And, Pastor, I want you to touch on this,
6: sir.
0: Because the word is about the heart of us, right? And as men, we always look for, we asked last week, what is a man? A provider and protector.
3: Right.
0: Right?
6: Absolutely.
0: But you came and said, what we got to be?
3: Vulnerable.
0: Vulnerable.
3: Yeah,
0: so
3: like
0: the
3: yeah.
0: heart of us
3: yeah.
0: is that part of us. So I appreciate you sharing that perspective because it is. We need to show our children this and this. But do we show the child how to be compassionate, how to be loving, how to be kindness, how to be caring, how to restore that self-love? That's the part that I realized that's what the word is about, the heart of us.
6: Yes.
0: Christ showed us, yes, what they called miracles, because that's what he didn't call them miracles, but that's what the people they called them miracles. However, he showed us his ways, his behavior, his character,
3: yeah.
0: his personality,
3: yeah.
0: his body language,
3: mm-hmm.
0: his all of that. That's to me is what the word is teaching us. At the end of the day, is the heart of us. It's easy to do stuff in life,
3: right.
0: but who are you going to be?
3: Mm-hmm.
0: Are you going to be? You can do all this work, all this great stuff, and still be frustrated
6: great
0: and upset
6: point.
0: And pissed off and angry
6: yeah. Yeah.
0: in the background, right.
3: right?
0: So I appreciate that. But Pastor, before I bring up Fernie, I'm going to switch him out. Mm-hmm. What do you want to speak to that part of the heart of the message of the heart of the word? Because it's not a religion;
6: beautiful.
0: It's a government.
6: No.
0: That I've seen that this government is created for us to govern my heart,
6: mm-hmm.
0: my mind, not people. What do you want to speak about?
6: No,
0: that?
6: Beautiful. You know, and once again, the whole concept of Bible literacy.
0: Mm-hmm.
6: I know that the scripture also teaches the heart is deceitful above all things
0: mm-hmm.
6: and beyond
0: that part, cure. That part too, right? That
6: so
0: part.
6: So I had to look at that and I said, okay, I have a natural heart,
3: mm-hmm.
6: but then I have the heart that Christ taught me.
3: Yeah.
6: And I got to understand they're two different things.
0: Right.
6: One is the flesh
3: mm-hmm.
6: and the other one is the you know Christ.
0: Yeah.
6: And I had to learn what's the heart of the scriptures.
3: Mm.
6: And when Jesus called us to go and make disciples of all nations, that was amazing to me because I was like he gave us a great commission.
3: Yeah.
6: And the heart was to take the love of God, that God sit standing on the porch, the God walking through the garden, and say, "Where are you?
3: Where are you?"
6: The heart is to find His lost children, you know, because we're all lost, and we need to be found.
0: Yeah. Can you switch out with Fernie? Fernie, I want you to come up. Fernie, get ready. Come on up, man. We just gonna it's live. We just switch out. It's live, baby. Let's go. This is real life.
6: All
0: right. I ain't got time for no commercial break right now. We're just going to go ahead. This is what it looks like, ladies and gentlemen, when you live on the radio. See, the people who listen it on the AM, FM, they can't see us. But for those of you who got us on camera, guess what? This is what you get to see. So check this out. Fernie.
7: Yes.
0: You know, when you hear about what it is to be a male man, what comes to your mind?
2: Can't think of it right now.
0: Can't think of it right now?
6: Come on, Fernie.
2: No,
0: just being a male. What is it to be a man?
2: Well, just to protect the female.
0: Yeah,
2: it's pretty much, that's where we're growing. And when our parents tell us, "Hey, you got to take care of your wife, girlfriend,
0: keep them safe," right?
2: Yeah,
0: that's what we're taught. We're taught in our environment to keep. But again, Pastor, I want to. There's a part of the scripture that talks about when God lays down the law of what's going to happen to Satan and Adam and Eve, right? There's a part that he speaks to. I'm trying to look at it wrong, where he tells Eve and Satan that he's going to put this enmity between them.
6: Enmity.
0: Enmity.
6: Yeah.
0: Speak to that, because for us, we were talking about that.
3: Yeah.
0: That's a serious conversation right there, right? And the heart of that message. Could that be why there's such an impact between male and female and what Satan and all that conversation? Can you speak to that?
6: Well, you know, I've always read that as enmity between the woman, who's the mother of all, going to be the mother of all life,
0: right,
6: mother of all children of mankind, and the serpent, trying to deceive her.
0: Right.
3: Deceiver.
0: Right.
6: And so I think there was going to be that enmity, that's like that clash. And I think the woman, it's just so often women tend to be more spiritual than us, but they also sometimes tend to be more, I don't want to say gullible.
3: Persuasive.
6: But persuaded. Persuaded.
0: Emotional states can be
6: persuaded. And so, and along with the brothers were saying earlier about protect, we got to protect our women because the serpent's still out there.
0: Oh, yeah.
3: Right.
6: He's still out there.
0: Full force.
6: And so if he's still out there doing his evil, we got to protect our women with God's word and with God's heart.
3: And
6: like you mentioned earlier, it's got to be God's heart and God's word is going to protect. So we got to take care of the garden
3: because
6: that's what we're supposed to do. We're supposed to work.
3: Supposed to work.
6: You know, that's what we're supposed
0: work
6: to
0: first.
6: Do.
0: That's what he
6: that's
0: was
6: right.
0: To
6: but,
0: work
6: but we have to be aware that the serpent is out there.
3: Mm-hmm.
6: And the serpent, you know, I heard somebody say this, the greatest trick the devil ever played on mankind was to convince him that he didn't exist, and he does, and his evil is just rampant. And I think we've got to understand he's real.
3: Yeah.
6: He's out there. He's trying to hurt our women. He's trying to hurt our children.
3: Yes,
6: and we've got to protect them with the word,
3: with
6: which
3: the
6: is
3: word.
6: A sword.
0: Any comments? What you got?
3: Well, I'm just we'll piggyback off him saying. I was just reading the scripture today, and where God said, "Serpent, you get devil, you get behind me." He was talking to Peter.
6: That's right.
3: So it's, you know, he was saying, "Talk, get behind me. I see what you're trying to do.
0: Right.
3: You're trying to bring confusion." That's his job, is to bring diffusion and deceit. And he's the most deceitful person. You can't out deceive the devil.
6: Mm-mm.
3: You know, so when we don't have that word, he's going to enter. He's going to break up everything we have. And like you said, the garden is was the most precious thing that we had, that he gave us. So, as I can say, as I continue to talk about where it's Adam, is where are you getting your messages from? As a man, as a person that you lead, and being a leader of the family, are you taking on these responsibilities? Who do you have to listen to? Where are you going to get your sources from? What are you going to rely on when that pressure and all the world is on your back? Who are you going to go to? You know, we have to go to the word. We have to go to the respect and give him the honor.
6: That's right.
3: At all times, you know, regardless of where he's going to meet us, where we at.
0: Yeah.
3: So it's just the philosophy that you carry with you.
0: Mm-hmm. Fernie, any spiritual conversation, any context of that you want to speak to? Just life growing up in your environment and protecting, and just what does that look like?
2: I'm not really spiritual, but I remember growing up, though, I always wanted my parents to be involved, and I just, you know, till now I still think about, okay, I was always pushing them to put me into the baseball team. They put, you know, they finally did, And then I was pushing him to come in at 10, but they never showed up.
0: Yeah.
2: And I still remember that.
0: Yeah.
2: But, you know, that's the only thing that I still, like, when I was a childhood, I still remember things like that. But
0: Yeah. You know, relationships, I know for me, I grew up from what I landed on, I can articulate it to you today, that even from a two-year-old mindset that I made up a story that I was unsafe and lost in relationships. Mm. And that pretty much drove my life from a two-year-old mindset on how I viewed that relationships were dangerous. Mm-hmm. And being in the military, I'd rather go to war than put me in a relationship.
6: Mm.
0: When you have these conversations about Adam and Eve and the fall and the break and how the woman is supposed to submit, I'm trying to look for the scripture, how it languages it. So with me, we talk about the serpent and that between the Satan and the woman. And even Adam blaming the woman. There's like this whole sure three dumb. Yeah. This whole sure that's did. What I. So I want to. Can you touch on that? Because to me, that's it's showing us why there's such a conflict between that's men and women, and then Satan with the outside forces. Yeah. That's not just the spiritual forces, but the world issue. I'm not going to submit to no man. Like it says, the woman's not supposed to submit to you don't submit to your boyfriend. You don't even submit to your husband if he's not in the word. Like so the word tells us. In those conversations, but I think at the heart of it, even that fall, it points to the things that are going to come up between those relationships. Can you speak to anything apart? Am I off, or can you speak to something?
6: No, I think you're right on. I mean, I think relationships, number one, the number one relationship we have has got to be a connection to God.
3: Yes.
6: And I think when we disobey, we break that connection.
3: Yes.
6: And it always takes God to repair it, right? Mm-hmm. And that's what he did. You know, like you said, you know, Adam said, you know, instead of taking responsibility...
0: Says, it was what you gave me.
6: This woman you put here with me. I mean, it's like, oh my God. And then the woman, she took her cue from Adam.
0: Yeah.
6: The serpent.
3: Mm-hmm. She gonna blame him.
6: What did they say? Rose downhill? I mean, it's right.
3: He told me to do it.
6: Right. I mean, and you look at that and say, you know what? As opposed to saying, you know what? I blew it. And I think as a man, you gotta admit when you're wrong. When you're wrong, you blew it. You know, and you got to say it, you know. And I think, sadly, when leaders do that so often, they all pound on him. They all jump on him. It's so hard to be honest in politics, et cetera, because as soon as you admit a mistake, it's like, I told you.
3: Right.
6: You know, but we as men of God, we say, you know what? If we make a mistake, we made a mistake. We just got to admit it. That way our kids can learn, wow, when I blow it, I can just admit it.
3: Mm-hmm.
0: So tell us, from your background, from your transformation, for your revelation in the word to be a male man and then take on the role as a father and so on and so on, because those are roles, right? Sometimes we don't think that we had the role model of the father, right? Regardless of how the dad showed, maybe he didn't have a role model, right? So all these, as we mentioned, we pass down those emotional fractures. Yes, there are spiritual, you know, fractures there. Spiritual, but also there are emotional fractures that we also pass along. How do we put this in order? What is the best way for us to put this? There's a thing I sent Randy that's got the umbrella, God, and then the male, and then the woman, and the children. Like, how do we put this in order from your?
6: From my perspective, it'll come back to God's word. We need to teach people, number one, how to see God with all our heart. How do you do that? Mm-hmm. Folks don't know how to do that. They're Bible illiterate. Number two, where do we find our truth? I find it in God's word.
0: Yeah. Mm-hmm.
6: And that so I start with God's word, and I'll start with God's word, and I don't end with God's word.
0: Mm-hmm.
6: I start there, and I learn how to be a leader, because I look at, I mean, how many leaders do you see in the
0: Come
6: Bible?
0: Come on, there's tons.
6: You know, and good ones and bad ones.
0: Yes. Right.
6: And ultimately, how do we be like our Savior?
0: Yeah.
6: What were his characteristics? I look at him and I say, I'm going to lead that way. I'm going to teach my kids the same thing. I start with the basics. I don't when I teach people the Bible, mm-hmm. I don't say start in Genesis.
0: Yeah.
6: No, it's a beautiful book. But I say, look, you start with the Gospels.
0: Yeah.
6: I tell them, start with the book of Luke and the book of Acts. Why? The book of Luke is the Gospel. The book of Acts is how to live the gospel out. Mm. When you got that, then you can read everything else, and everything's a background to it. Yeah. And then everything's going to continue to point back to Jesus.
0: Right. Mm-hmm. Frank, before I switch you back out with Thomas, anything you want to say to the people, anything you want to comment about this dialogue we're having here?
2: Just respect everybody, each other. I mean, I see a lot of hate out there.
0: Yeah.
2: And a lot of jealousy and yeah, just just want everybody to just get along and support each other.
0: For sure.
2: Because there's a lot of jealous people out there. They see you doing okay, or they see, hey.
6: That is so true, bro.
2: Yeah. Yeah. So then that's I see that a lot, especially being where I'm at. And yeah. So.
0: You know what I look at? I look at it. I don't hear a lot of talk about strife. Mm. So I've been looking at strife because to me, that's the world is perpetuating strife right now. Mm-hmm. And it's hidden, but it's right there if you listen to the language and you hear the conversation. All right, so we can switch out with Tom. So anything you want to say about that?
3: I will say the thing that I've learned in my walk is being able to communicate. That's how I communicate with my wife, how I communicate with my kids is important because it's going to dictate how they respond to everybody else.
6: That's huge.
3: So if I'm not, like you said, if I'm not listening to him, she ain't gonna listen to me.
0: Yeah.
3: If she ain't gonna listen to me, the kids ain't gonna listen to me, and it's gonna be a domino effect.
0: Yeah. There's stuff that I learned. I've been back in church myself like the last 7 years. Mm-hmm. I can attest that I came back to church because when my dad transitioned, right, and I realized after I was in the Word and getting my revelations, and like I was poor in spirit. I was the first beatitude. Mm-hmm. I was feeding my soul, mm-hmm. right? But my spirit was starving. Mm-hmm. And then when my dad transitioned, it was like, how much time I got? I started looking at my own life. And I'm like, you know what? I need to find you for myself, right? Because we grew up in environments and the world's religion is weaponized. If we tell the truth, it's weaponized,
6: wow,
0: right?
6: So true.
0: So then how I was able to come back because I was willing. My heart had got softened through some personal development classes, through mental health classes.
6: Yeah.
0: So my heart was softened enough to be like, you know what? Let me look and see what the Word has to say about these conversations, right? The willingness, how do we, I don't even know how I want to articulate that, but when I say the willingness for people to even look at their own life, what do you want to speak about that part? Because the world is so, there's so much religion in that. Anything about that?
6: So often they say that desperation is the best inspiration. You've heard that one, right?
0: Yeah.
6: And I think that people get to a point where they're like, you know what? I've tried everything. Mm. I've tried everything, and it's not working.
0: Yeah.
6: And I got to try something else. And I think when you are surrendered that way, then you can start really seeking God with all your heart. And when you start doing that, God's going to be found by you because that He's looking for you.
3: Yeah.
6: The Bible says, you know, His eyes range throughout the earth to strengthen those whose hearts are fully committed to Him.
0: Leave it's the 99 to go to the
6: and
0: one.
6: And exactly right. You know, He's doing this for me.
0: Yeah.
6: So I look at that and I say, that's the kind of God I want to follow. And he tests us, but also there's a scripture that teaches in John 8, 31, 32, if you hold to my teaching, you are really my disciples. Then he goes, then you will know the truth, and the truth will set you free. It's a hypothetical. It's a hypothetical. Peter's got to step outside the boat before he walks.
3: Before he walks, yeah, he got to step out.
6: You cannot walk on water until you step out of the boat. He stepped out of the boat, and he walked on water. I know everybody dogs because he started singing.
0: Well, yeah, but you know what? That doubt settled.
6: But you know what? He's walked on water.
3: Yeah.
6: I've never walked on water, but you know what? I felt like I'm walking on water when I'm living according to God's word, when I'm being the disciple God wants me to be, loving the way I'm supposed to love. And believe me, I'm not perfect. You
0: it's
6: know,
0: practice.
6: It's practice. Absolutely.
3: Pick up your Bible.
0: You've heard anything anything you want to say?
7: Piggybacking off what the pastor was saying, I look at it like this. God created you in His image.
6: Mm-hmm.
7: So you're significant. So you need to get that personal relationship and be able to find that true inner peace.
6: Right.
7: Yeah. Without that true inner peace, you're nobody.
6: Mm-hmm.
7: And you can't be anybody to your children, to your wife, to your girlfriend, you know, anything like that. When I met my fiance, I was very upfront about who I was.
0: Wow. Thank you.
7: And she stayed, in spite of all the things that I've told her.
0: Before
6: there ain't no doubting in that, Thomas.
0: No. So I'm about to bring that, up. We got 90 seconds. I searched that scripture with Thomas, being a doubter, and I realized for myself, revelation, that for me, Thomas had unbelief. Christ spoke to his unbelief. He didn't say doubting. The willingness to look, right, at the word, it goes back to, for me, Thomas was my proof.
6: Yeah.
0: He put his hand, he asked, he didn't say I doubt it. Even in the Greek language, there's a different word for doubt and unbelief. What do you want to say to that? Because we have proof in the Word.
6: Yeah.
0: Can you speak to that proof?
6: Well, for me,
0: 30 seconds.
6: Yeah, belief is everything, and just start. It's mm-hmm. a start. You got to believe. You got to open that word. You got to start living it out. Mm-hmm. And you can't do it outside of community. Yeah. Don't think that you're going to seek God and stay faithful by yourself. Yeah. You need community.
3: Yeah.
0: Thank you for hanging out with us, Pastor. Again, this is the Frondos here. Thomas, thank you for hanging out. Fernie, appreciate you, man. Always, bro. You here with me?
3: Yes, I'm here.
0: We good.
3: Here,
0: 30 you, seconds. Hi, man, thank you, homie, for over there. He's over there in the corner. he's going to be a guest shortly, too, as well. So, again, thank you for listening in. Adam, where are you? This was a conversation. This was part two. We might do part three because the fellas want to come back from the previous episode to further that conversation. At Ferran Dozier, shouts out to the Bloomington Chambers of Commerce. Check us out over there. We're doing some great work in the community, but at first, we got to deal with us as men and how do we get our power back, our strength back. The word, what are you governing your heart with? Mm-hmm. What are you governing your mind with? That is the heart of the message. So thank you for tuning, listening in. The Frondo, the show on KC Radio, 106.5 FM, Tiff the AM. 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What's the count?
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8: Selena Gomez and Timothy Chalamet are lending their voices to the new animated alien film, Not Alone, by Illumination. The movie marks Chalamet's first time doing an animated feature film. He'll voice a character named Joe. Gomez will play a character named Fran. The plot follows the two characters as they get ready to launch Fran's revolutionary rocket. The film will be out in April of next year. A remake of The Blair Witch Project on the way. A reboot of the found footage film will hit theaters September 2027. The film is being backed by Lionsgate, the original Blair Witch Project that followed three student filmmakers who go missing while making a movie about the legend of Blair Witch, was released in 1999 and is considered one of the most successful indie films ever. You know I love it when the music stops, but come and strip that down for me. Liam Payne's 9-year-old son is being named the sole benefactor of the late singer's estate. While a portion of the $28 million fortune is available now for Bear Payne, a majority of the funds will remain in a trust until he turns 18. Payne passed away in October 2024 after falling to his death in Argentina. This all and nothing really got away, driving me crazy. Lewis Capaldi has a new album in the works. The singer closing out a Scottish festival, telling fans after summer he'd be going away for a bit to make an album. His second album, Broken by Desire to be Heavenly Sent, came out in 2023. That's entertainment. I'm Jennifer Bolsoni.
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15: Finally, the Bucks trading Giannis Antetokounmpo and Bobby Portis Jr. to the Heat for four players, including Tyler Hero and Khalil Ware, three first-round picks. That includes a 13th overall pick in tonight's draft, a pick swap, and second-round pick. Timberwolves sending Julius Randle in the 28th pick in the draft to the Nets in a three-team trade with the Bulls. Mavericks finalizing a deal to hire Michigan's Dusty May to be their next head coach at the FIFA World Cup. Lionel Messi scored two goals to become the World Cup's all-time leading goal scorer, leading Argentina to a 2-0 win over Austria. Baseball: Dodgers smacked a couple of homers, beat the Twins 2-1. Manager Dave Roberts said they took great at-bats throughout the game.
16: We didn't put up any crooked numbers, but, you know, it was good to see just better at-bats. And hopefully that carries over into tomorrow.
15: White Sox walk it off, beat the Guardians 6-5 in Chicago. That's sports. I'm Ron Tomas.
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18: It appears that Anthropic will soon be asking some Claude users

0: The studio worked with Google's DeepMind unit. It'll give A24 access to AI research and infrastructure, while DeepMind's researchers will create new workflows with the studio. The deal doesn't include access to A24's content library. TAC Report, I'm Matt Mattinson.
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2: Selena Gomez and Timothée Chalamet are lending their voices to the new animated alien film, Not Alone, by Illumination. The movie marks Chalamet's first time doing an animated feature film. He'll voice a character named Joe. Gomez will play a character named Fran. The plot follows the two characters as they get ready to launch Fran's revolutionary rocket. The film will be out in April of next year. A remake of The Blair Witch Project on the way. A reboot of the found footage film will hit theaters September 2027. The film is being backed by Lionsgate, the original Blair Witch Project that followed three student filmmakers who go missing while making a movie about the legend of Blair Witch. It was released in 1999 and is considered one of the most successful indie films ever. You know I love it when the music's loud, but come and strip that down for me. Liam Payne's 9-year-old son is being named the sole benefactor of the late singer's estate. While a portion of the $28 million fortune is available now for Bear Payne, a majority of the funds will remain in a trust until he turns 18. Payne passed away in October 2024 after falling to his death in Argentina. This all and nothing really got away, driving me crazy. Lewis Capaldi has a new album in the works. The singer closing out a Scottish festival, telling fans after summer he'd be going away for a bit to make an album. His second album, Broken by Desire to be Heavenly Sent, came out in 2023. That's entertainment. I'm Jennifer Bolsoni.
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1: This segment brought to you by Poncho's Kitchen and Mexican Restaurant in the heart of Highland at 29141 Baseline near Cole Avenue. Check out their Facebook and Instagram pages. Don't miss their happy hour Monday through Friday from 11 a.m. to 6 p.m. We thank Poncho's Kitchen and Mexican Restaurant for their support.
3: It appears that Anthropic will soon be asking some cloud users to show a government-issued ID. A new update to the company's privacy policy indicates that Anthropic will want to verify age and identity. The company tells TechCrunch that the policy will apply to a small group of users who are flagged but not yet banned. Lucid is set to cut around 18% of its workforce. That's according to a filing with the SEC, with the electric vehicle maker saying the move will save the company nearly $160 million. It affects full-time employees, contractors, and hourly production workers, including around 700 people employed at its Arizona factory. And Google is investing $75 million in film studio A24 to develop AI-powered filmmaking tools. The two sides have agreed to a deal that will have the studio work with Google's DeepMind unit. It'll give A24 access to AI research and infrastructure, while DeepMind's researchers will create new workflows with the studio. The deal doesn't include access to A24's content library. Tech Report. I'm at Mattinson.
4: Finally, the Bucks trading Giannis Antetokounmpo and Bobby Portis Jr. to the Heat for four players, including Tyler Hero and Khalil Ware, three first-round picks. That includes a 13th overall pick in tonight's draft, a pick swap, and second-round pick. Timberwolves sending Julius Randle in the 28th pick in the draft to the Nets in a three-team trade with the Bulls. Mavericks finalizing a deal to hire Michigan's Dusty May to be their next head coach at the FIFA World Cup. Lionel Messi scored two goals to become the World Cup's all-time leading goal scorer, leading Argentina to a 2-0 win over Austria. Baseball: Dodgers smacked a couple of homers, beat the Twins 2-1. Manager Dave Roberts said they took great at-bats throughout the game.
5: We didn't put up any crooked numbers, but, you know, it was good to see just better at-bats. And hopefully that carries over into tomorrow.
4: White Sox walk it off, beat the Guardians 6-5 in Chicago. That's sports. I'm Ron Tomas.
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0: 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I'm your host, Eric Xavier Soul Sorio, and joined with us as always, unfortunately, Andrew Berkeley, Big Dog Tavares ain't here, but we are put up with the senior correspondent, Jose Luis Guitton. We're not done.
1: I know. So I'm waiting.
2: Ain't that right, boo?
0: What's up, dude? How you doing?
1: I'm sorry I was late.
0: Okay, well, you know what? Are we going to acknowledge it at the top of the hour?
1: I mean, you sorry just yelled for some at me of the people.
0: Sorry for everyone listening in Radio Land. We're 5 minutes later than usual because stoner of the group, Jose Luis Guitton, our senior correspondent, he's peeing out of his butt. What's your excuse this time? Tesla?
1: No.
0: No Tesla update?
1: That was the last time.
0: That didn't happen before.
1: The stupid update.
0: Okay. Fill up.
1: Oh, man.
0: And fill in some of the listeners about the Tesla update and also who we have in studio. Give me 1 second. You run it.
1: All right. Well, the reason I was late was my wife of, she didn't wake me up. I woke up pretty early to go to work and do my fatherly duties. Happy belated Father's Day, fellas, by the way. And, I woke up late.
0: Okay.
3: Where's the accountability?
1: Oh, yeah. Yeah.
3: From the get-go, there's a shame, you know?
0: You want to do comedy, right? You want to do stand-up, and this is what you have to offer?
1: I know.
0: Why don't you tell them about what happened previously, why maybe people shouldn't buy Tesla, or maybe don't update it an hour before you have a live radio show? Yeah. Why don't you fill people in about that? Because there's a little bit of a comedy anecdote there.
1: Yeah.
0: So hit it.
1: The last
0: hit
1: time it, I girly. Was late, I saw a nice little update button on my car, and I said, hey, I'm going to update my car. Hey, but I called in, dude, and I had to.
3: Did you use sick time?
1: Yeah.
0: No, it was unapproved. It was in. It was not approved sick time, so I don't know.
1: Yeah.
0: But as always, we've got a great show planned for listeners. We'll be chopping it up, going over some news articles. We skimmed, pretending to read a couple of viral videos. But we also have, before we do all of that, we got some awesome in-guest studios. We have friends of the show, Diesel, and we have Red Cup Reggie. What's going on?
3: True.
0: Let's go.
1: Happy Randy Watson Day.
0: You know what? Also, you guys, I want to. One more time?
1: It's Randy Watson Day.
0: Yeah, happy Randy Watson
3: Both
0: Day.
3: Both of them got it going. How crazy is that?
0: You know what? I feel egg on
3: How
0: my
3: crazy
0: face.
3: Is
0: I forgot.
3: That? I have to dig deep in the closet for this one.
0: Oh, also, happy belated Happy Father's Day to all of them dads out there, daddies, zaddies, all of them out there. Hope you guys had a good one. We could fill up a little bit about that, man. What did you do for Father's Day? Were you in town? How about you guys?
1: My Father's Day, I was, again, doing my fatherly duties, man. I was actually working. I worked all day. That's what I did. Oh. I worked.
0: Okay, you didn't celebrate at all this whole weekend.
1: I worked.
0: What about you, gentlemen? Did you guys get to celebrate a Father's Day at all?
3: I played Roblox with the kids.
0: Oh, nice. What are we playing? Are we doing what?
3: Survival Zombies.
0: That's some fun stuff.
3: Yeah.
0: That's some fun stuff. I got some screenshots of my first time playing Roblox with the kiddo, like when she was driving me around and we were like killing zombies. It was a good time.
3: We had to go between that and like Dress to Impress, like, for my son and my daughter. Like, I want to dress people up. Like, well, I want to murder some people. Like, oh, all right. Well, there's got to be a balance, you know?
0: Brookhaven. I don't know how much money I lost. Real U.S. money to Brookhaven. What about yourself, Reggie? How's it going, man?
4: The fam took me to this Korean-Japanese combined spot in Riverside. Ooh. We ate a lot, drank a lot of sake, and then we went to see this movie called Backrooms, which was trippy.
0: Not to be confused with Backpages, a website that I used to frequent all the time.
3: But that's one of the Backrooms.
4: That's the original Backroom.
0: Yeah, I thought I recognized that couch.
3: A space between nowhere.
1: Spoiler
0: alert. Oh, man, it's awesome. Hey, you know what? What joint did you go to in Riverside? You know, me being a Riverside local, I love me some Chimyak. Chimyak's
4: That's what it was.
0: Oh, I
4: That's
0: knew it.
4: That's what it was.
0: When you said Korean, I said, oh, is it Chimyak?
4: That's Chimyak? What it was, yep.
0: Oh, dude, off of Tyler? Magnolia?
4: Magnolia, yes.
0: Bro, dude, you know that Asian, that cute Asian girl in there? Tell her I said hi. Tell her I said hi for me, please. Every time that she comes to my table, I don't make eye contact. I look at my shoes and I'm like, can I get some chicken with the pitcher, please?
4: Oh my God.
0: And she's like, yeah, but my eyes are up here. And I'm like, just looking at my shoes. Love Chimyak. Shout out to all of them lovely ladies at Chimyak. Go get a pitcher and some chicken for like less than $30, man.
1: Dang.
0: Let's go, dude.
3: Not bad at all.
0: Yeah, yeah. I've been trying to get them to sponsor us. Hopefully I at them, and hopefully that girl that I'm talking about doesn't see this, you guys. I'm freaking out.
3: If she DMs you off it, what are you saying?
4: Oh, good question.
0: Look, what am I going to say? That is a great question.
3: When like, she DMs you off of it, we're putting that to the universe.
0: Yes, yeah, yeah, yeah. I'd be like, sup, shoddy. My chicken was salty, a little too salty last time, so that'd probably be something like that. I'd ruin it instantly.
1: Right, yeah. I would love something sweet to offset it.
3: I'm not that smooth.
0: No wonder you're married, man.
1: I'm just saying.
3: Like, if I have a crush on somebody, I go back to, like, The Simpsons. Like, so, do you like stuff? That's all I got.
0: That's great. Get her a little Valentine's Day card early. I choose you. Can't go wrong with that one. Cannot go wrong with that one.
1: So why does it have a name crossed off at the top?
0: There's actually a couple names that would be crossed off because I'm sure... It'd be multiple people that I said no to, But Father's Day weekend, shout out to everyone who got their barbecue on, all of that. My kiddo, I wanted to say, was not until about last week I realized, oh, the summer camp that we paid for months earlier, they're leaving the Saturday before Father's Day. Mm. So this Father's Day, I was solo dolo. Actually, just getting, you know, kind of drunk with the family. It was a pretty good time. But I thought, wow, who scheduled that church camp? They're like, yeah, all the parents are gonna, all the dads are gonna be solo dolo. Yeah, it was pretty good stuff. It was cool though. Got a lot of cool, awesome photos. So, besides that, Diesel, Red Cup, Reggie, what have you guys been working on? What are we cooking up?
3: We got a new album coming out.
0: Yeah, that's what I think. That's what I heard you stop by the studio for. You want to get into that?
3: Yeah, yeah, it's great.
4: Let's go.
3: We were just talking to Reggie outside, and it's funny. So you remember SoundClick?
0: Yes.
3: Yeah. So for the young people out there, before MySpace, SoundClick was like the music site for independent artists, and that's where you connect with people from around the world. And like we eventually went to MySpace, which was a music site as well. Just like the fan accounts took over and became like the first big social media.
0: Still haven't put me in your top 8, guys. What's going on with that?
3: If I can remember my password, I'll put you in there. I got you.
0: All right. Yes. All right.
3: But yeah, I was meeting people from all over the world over there. And one of them was a producer from Australia. And we've been tight ever since. And I've been using his beats on most of my projects since the mid-2000s. Yeah. And I just so happen to have a bunch of his beats. I'm like, you know, I might as well just finally make an album with all of his beats. And this dude's never set foot in California, but you would never know that by the stuff that he's put out here. Or in the States, he has so much like regionally inspired music, and he's never been out of Australia as far as I know. And so it was just really dope to see like how our culture and the music that we've dedicated our lives to, how it resonates in other places around the world, and how they get, you know, their own solace and peace from it. Yeah. And, you know, like, that's dope. Hey, let's work together so we can have, like, we'll give you the real experience.
0: Yeah, yeah. What a cool West Coast sound that you got from, where are they from?
3: Australia.
0: Australia, you know what I mean? Like, the far west.
3: Yeah. It's like, if you go west enough, yeah, you'll exactly. Run into it. Yeah, it just loops.
0: It just loops.
1: low and outside.
0: Oh man, that's awesome. What? So, name of this album? I'm sorry.
3: The Way I Devise. He goes by Devise Beats. So I'm like, if I just get into my bag, I'm gonna make magic. That's. I say it very humbly. Let me do what I'm gonna do, and I'm gonna make you some good stuff. So like, listen to his beats. Okay, look, I have no real theme here. I just want to make bangers, and the whole album is just incredible. Some of my best stuff, you know, and. I wish I had like a real theme for it, you know, to be honest. I was just making some of the best music I can make, and I got other projects on the way, and I wanted to get this out. But like trying to use up these beats, I ended up making like some incredible, incredible songs. I got the experience collaborating with people who always wanted to collaborate, like my guy Reggie here. We actually met on this station, and now
0: we
3: got a song, a banger of a song that's going to be worldwide, you know, with this producer. And all came from, you know, Palm Trees and Progress.
0: Let's go. Hey, you know, I was stoked when I saw Reggie outside. I was like, what? I've been wanting to have him come by the studio and rock a couple open the mic check stuff that we've been doing. So what to my chagrin. I don't know what that means, but I was stoked about it. So what about you, man? I know you've been busy as well with the Red Cup Knights events and all of that. Do you want to let some of the listeners know a little bit about where they could find you and keep up with what you've been up to as well?
4: Yeah, I pretty much I've been working on, like you said, like building these events that I do, these monthly Red Cup experience events that I do. But I'm also in the process of, I call it my step-by-step process of coming back to being an artist. And my man right here got a lot to do with that, because I had people send me records to get on and I like take a while to do it. But when he sent me in the subject matter, it actually made me go back in my bag and actually sit down and really write something versus just going into the studio, just going off a vibe. So, yeah, I've been working on my events, doing collabs, and I got a project I'm gonna drop sometime in July and another one in August. But hey, I'm excited about everybody to hear the record that me and him got.
3: Yeah, it's on some grown man stuff, but yeah, it's still dope, you know.
4: Mm-hmm.
0: Are you guys planning on? And I'm pretty stoked for some of these songs that you're gonna be rocking live in studio with mm-hmm. us. Are you guys gonna be rocking that one live?
3: Mm-hmm.
0: Oh, okay.
3: We got awesome. You with All the right. exclusive.
0: Yeah. Yes. Yeah. World premiere. I'm stoked for that. Well, heck yeah. We'll be getting into that in a little bit. Before though, I do have to get into this this one of my presents that I got from Father's Day. Even though the kiddo left Saturday before, I got a bunch of cool awesome presents. Bunch of water seltzers. Cool little shirt, a book, and these little like beauty product eye patches. Apparently, she said, "Oh, they're for they're like anti-aging under your eye patches." And my daughter's 11, so she's like, "Mom, she's like, Mom said that you would you need these, and don't worry, they're the Rocks. The Rocks use this. This is the exclusive The Rock." And I was like, "Dwayne The Rock Johnson?" I gave her the people's eyebrow, and she said yes. She said yes. And I was like, okay, we just watched Jumanji. So I was like, if it helps you look anything like that, I'm here for it. But let me show you this book that she got me. It says, "Because of you, Dad," and for Aww. The audio only, there's a cute little panda drawing of a big panda and a little panda, a little baby panda. And this is written by Kobe Yamada. And so I wanted to say beautiful, beautiful book, in here, you know, very touching, but let's see, my daughter edited. Let's just say she did a little bit of rewriting on stuff. So let me just, read some of you guys, some of my favorite little, pages and edits. "So because of you, Dad, I've always had someone to look up to." Beautiful, beautiful page, you know, but if you could see, she crossed off "look up to," and she said "punch around." She wrote "punch around." She said, I thought, and oh, okay, by the way, I didn't grow up with a dad, so I'm like tearing reading this, like just crying, like, "This is so beautiful. This is the best thing ever. You didn't just tell me how to be a good person. You showed me." Oh my gosh, beautiful sentiment. She crossed off "a good person," which making it say, "You didn't just tell me how to be a joke, you showed me." So, beautiful, beautiful literature from her. "Because of you, life is filled with laughter." And she wrote "unbelievable stories and questionable adventures." So, like a good dad. And then one of my favorites is, "So many of my favorite memories are with you."
3: Aw.
0: Yeah, right? And if you guys see, what's crossed off is favorite. So it's just kind of, "So many of my memories are with you." It's kind of more just like a statement than anything. It's not really like, "Oh, okay.
1: I'm here, you're here."
0: Yeah, yeah, yeah. Like, it's not doing me any good or better. "You made time for me even when it wasn't easy to find the time." She crossed out "easy to find the time" and wrote "necessary." So even when it wasn't necessary. And then I got like two more good ones. "I can still hear you cheering me on. Go G-Dog. ... So annoying." And then, I think my favorite one is another. Yeah. What was that?
3: Can we go back to G-Dog?
0: Oh yes. Her name is Grace. So okay. Every time at her performances, she's a real performer. She sings and she does her folklorical dance and ballet dancing. So all the time, like, I'm like, "Let's go, G-Dog!" And, you know, just a proud dad. Just a proud dad trying to get her embarrassed. "And I know there will always be open punches waiting for me. Welcome me home." That's one of them. And my favorite one is, and because of you, I am me. Crossed off was I am me, written down, my last name is Osorio.
1: Oh.
0: Because of you, my last name is Osorio. Also,
5: factual.
0: Yeah, it was just right. kind of more of just like factual statements. And I'm like, hey, well, thanks, I guess. And so do I put the eye patches on? I don't know. What were you pouting? Hold on. Listeners, senior correspondent was pouting the whole time I was reading this book.
1: Well,
0: what was that about?
1: I stepped back because I didn't want to step on Grace's gesture. What a lovely young lady for that.
0: Thank you, thank you.
1: But now that we're done with reading Rainbow, how did it feel?
0: Hold on. Go.
1: How did it feel? You cut my mic off. To receive a present.
0: Do you not get presents anymore?
1: Still waiting on mine. Birthday present.
3: I have some extra socks in the car.
1: I would take them.
0: Oh, I think I get it now.
1: Hey, and I see you have multiple hats today.
0: I forgot to start the top of the show with my bucket hat. I'm really in the summer vibe, guys. What's going on?
1: You're pushing me to the edge again.
0: Dude, yeah, stop. This is a family show. You can't just be talking about how I'm edging you. That's crazy. That is insane. You guys, before we get into some music, I kind of want to preview, but not get into it yet. But I want to preview a new segment of the show that I'm gonna, it's gonna be a quiz show, and I think we're calling it "Ain't That Right, Boo True?" And these are polarized glasses. I cannot see with them on. It's getting hot with this bucket hat already. But before we get into some music, here's a little preview of a new segment.
6: Oh, false.
7: Ain't that right, boo?
6: Or false.
0: Woohoo! All right, you guys, in a little bit, we will be getting into the first ever weekly True. Ain't that right, boo? True. So basically, it's going to be a trivia game, and you guys will each have buzzers, but your buzzers will be ain't that right, true. Or no, ain't that right, boo? You guys have to say, ain't that right, boo? But we will not be getting into that yet. Before we do that, we will be playing some music. How'd you like that?
1: I loved it. I'm mad at you right now, dude. And I'm not trying to give you credit for anything, but I'm glad that you found the time, not to make my hat, but to make that whole intro. But I'm giving you credit for that.
0: Oh my gosh, it's so hard to hear with this freaking bucket hat on.
1: Mind
0: guys.
1: You guys, he works 4 days a week.
0: I work 40 hours still.
3: Yeah. Same.
1: Yeah.
3: I wish we had buttons, like the dog training buttons that can have the, ain't that right, boo, true? False.
5: That'd be dope.
1: Yeah. Oh, man. I hate you.
0: Whoa, my hat switched, dude. I could hear you guys again. That was crazy. God, summer. What are you guys doing this summer? What are you guys looking forward to hitting this summer? Any summer's bucket list? I keep trying to push this summer bucket list. What are you guys looking forward to?
3: I attempted to go Saturday to the Ninja Turtles Pizzeria in Santa Monica.
0: Oh, okay. Yes, I heard like pizzas are running up to like $40 a slice.
3: Yeah, like $39 base.
0: Okay.
3: And like toppings are like, for the whole pizza.
5: Okay.
3: Yeah. But then like $6 after that and whatnot. But the line was like wrapped all the way around the block. So I'm like, Raising Cane's across the street it is. Let's go head to the beach after.
0: So was the sole mission to like heading out to Santa Monica, was it for the turtle time?
3: Well, yeah.
0: Go Ninja, that, go,
3: and
0: Ninja,
3: just
0: go.
3: The beach in general, you know. But like while it's there, like I'm a lifelong Ninja Turtle fan, you know. So I'm like, yeah, we definitely got to go. Like, oh, is that packed? And then I was walking by, you're all paying nostalgia prices.
0: Yeah.
5: Nostalgia prices.
1: Jesus.
0: Go, Ninja. Go, like
3: it,
0: Ninja.
3: It better not be
0: go.
3: Trash either once we get in there.
0: You know, I heard it was pretty
3: I'd be shell shocked if it was trash.
0: Oh, you guys, he just made a funny.
5: That was clever.
1: You know, we tried to cover that on the show last week, and then I don't know, we were covering dot pastries again or something.
0: Yeah, you did send did. The video, correct?
1: Yeah, I did.
0: Uh huh.
1: I just, you know. Trying to stay topical and not talk about Now I'm mad again. I need my hat.
3: Feel this tension here.
1: I need my hat.
0: Yeah, I think that's what it is. I am now realizing you really wanted this hat, man.
1: Security took my hat at the door, by the way.
0: Oh, yeah. I did see the Make the Radio Great Again one, right?
1: That's not very progressive.
0: Yeah, so happy half Christmas to everyone who's chugging some eggnog and everything like that. Looking forward to hitting the Angels game this weekend. Go hopefully get a hat. Obviously, I get a lot of free stuff from the Angels.
1: Did you see that thing I just sent you?
0: Probably not. But why do you send me stuff live during the show when I'm engineering? How am I supposed to pull it up?
1: It's called multitasking.
0: Well, how about you talk while I load it up then? Okay. Carrie, one subject. Let's hit it.
3: He's wearing a lot of hats right now.
7: Literally.
3: And we can have in post, literally. Can you put like a counter at the bottom every time you say hat?
1: Yeah. Jesus.
7: There you go.
0: All right, here we go.
7: That's classic right there.
3: Hats on hats.
0: Let's go. I feel like I'm putting a hat on a horse right now.
1: Forgot another one.
0: Okay, where's that subject that you were excited to talk about this week?
1: So my buddy's at a Rancho.
0: It's not even your story. It's your friend's story.
1: He's there now.
0: Uh-huh.
1: And he sent me a picture, and he goes, man, we're at the Quakes game, which if you guys don't know, the Rancho Cucamonga Quakes are the single A team now for the California, Anaheim, Los Angeles Angels of whatever. And he's like, there's 10 people here. And I was like, no. And he sent me a picture. So the Dodgers now have the new stadium in Ontario. And that thing's like ridiculously, like always sold out. And again, just overpriced, but great experience.
3: Do they sell hats?
1: Great baseball. They do sell hats. They probably won't give them away though. But yeah, but he sent me a picture and it's literally 10 people at that stadium. It's like, it looks like pretty much like Angel Stadium, but closer to home, I guess.
3: But no hat nachos.
0: No hat nachos. What about ice cream nachos?
1: No. He said they did have a great smash burger. I don't know. I just threw that in there. That's what he said.
0: So you come late to the radio show.
1: Yes. Hot topics.
0: With your gosh darn bullcrap attitude. just ruining the whole everybody's vibe. And then that hot topic, there's 10 people at a minor league game on a Tuesday.
1: Yeah.
0: Damn, man. I don't know what I would do without you.
1: I want to apologize to a dear friend of mine, David.
3: O'Reilly.
1: He was late.
0: Why'd you say his name like that?
1: Because that's O'Reilly.
0: Okay.
1: That's his last name, dude. All
0: right, David go off.
1: He was late to work today, and I was pretty much bullying the guy. I actually took that harassment class.
0: Mm-hmm.
1: And I'm like, I'm going to get fired for this dude, bro. Like, I literally, like, all day, I'm just, like, kind of talk like he talks and just...
0: Well, yeah, you do that thing with your hands and your eyes and stuff. Yeah. And you're like, I don't think it's okay.
1: So he was late to work, and I was just all day, really? You're a 49-year-old man, dude. Get to work on time and yada yada, and then this happens. So karma is real.
0: Yeah, so...
1: Hickey was right.
0: Do you want to say what? You just didn't wake up? You were...
1: I already told you. I didn't wake up, dude. I woke up early today to go attend my fatherly duties and go to work at 4 a.m. Mm-hmm. And I took a little nap, and it turned out into more of a siesta.
0: Kind
1: of
0: wish you didn't wake up.
3: And
1: like ever? like ever?
3: How do you really feel?
0: Sorry, guys. I don't know what got into me.
3: No, he made a pit stop at the hat.
0: Yeah. <pretty much. laughs> Dude, did you bring any pastrami fries? That's messed up. All right, guys, what song do you want to get into first? And how about we play one of these radio edits, and then you guys get ready to rock live?
7: Okay.
0: Cool.
3: Sure.
0: What song are we looking to rock?
3: What did I bring? Everything. Don't hold up the line.
0: Don't hold up the line.
3: Featuring my guy, Snagnito.
0: Don't hold up the line.
3: Snagnito.
0: You are tuned to Palm Trees in Progress. Let's go.

0: You were tuning in to Palm Trees in Progress Presents.
1: Yeah.
0: That was Diesel. Yeah. Don't Hold Up the Line.
2: Featuring Snag Needle, produced by Devise.
0: Let's go. Off of what project, I'm sorry?
2: The Way I Devise, everywhere, 629.
0: Come on. We're with Red Cup Reggie. We're with Diesel, senior correspondent. Left the building, luckily, and we're blessed with these guys about to rock a friggin' live jam right now. So, which one we got going on right now?
2: Lost Step.
0: Lost Step. Okay, so we got Lost Step. You guys ready for it?
2: Let's do it.
0: Come on.
2: You know, people think that sometimes if you ain't popping out from out of the bed or doing jump scares out of the closet, you're not still a monster.
0: Mm-hmm.
2: Hey, we just handling business. We grown, but hey, we still spitting, you know.
3: Still spitting, still ripping. Let's go.
2: You want my snare at? Yo.

Yo. They say that music tame the savage beast, but the savage will come out me if you pull me out my piece. I'm a beast with an appetite for nonsense. I had a lot of beef and tried to show my dominance, but the grow

0: 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Yeah.
1: On aboard now.
0: Put your ones in the air if you all aboard now.
2: Woo,
0: hey, shout out to Reggie.
2: You're tuning to Palm Trees and Progress Presents. That was Diesel and Reggie Redcup.
0: I almost know that song now.
2: Last step. Let's go, man. That was... Ooh, oh, that was some heat, some gutter fun. Right there. Dude.
1: That was fun.
2: That was some great stuff from both you guys. And also... Same producer, huh? From the last, I mean, like you,
0: yeah.
2: like you said,
3: it sound
2: man.
3: Different,
0: it,
3: right?
0: Yeah. Like a whole producer right there. Yeah.
3: That was like,
2: yes, sir. All right, you guys want to get in another one? Rock
0: we
2: Life.
0: Can, we can play some.
2: Okay, which song you want to hit? We got "I See You" per track, Grace, and "Don't Wait to Love Me."
0: No, no. Let's play an exclusive.
2: Okay, which one you want to hit?
0: Let's play "Dance with Me."
2: All right, we got "Dance with Me." You're tuned into Palm Trees and Progress Presents. With Diesel. Let's go. Hey.

0: 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That was Diesel with Dance With Me. We were listening to music off of his newest project, and I'm sorry, one more time.
1: The Way I Devise.
0: The Way I Devise with fully produced by
1: Devise Beats from Australia.
0: Come on now.
1: And shout out to my homegirl Samantha Sadak on that track.
0: Beautiful singing, and if you guys are just joining us, you guys missed an awesome live set where you guys could catch it later on YouTube of Red Cup Reggie and Diesel rocking, what track? Love Steps. So let's go,
1: Love Steps.
0: Oh my gosh, I don't know how to read.
1: But there's Love Steps in there.
0: I don't even want to hear that crap from you right now, man. There was going to be Love Steps if you guys did the choreography dance moves that I asked you guys to do, but you said, nah. I'm like, all right,
1: I have an injury, okay?
2: I never throw the kid and plead jump.
1: I don't know what type of insurance your floors have. I'll go straight through.
0: I will say right now, man.
1: End up in La Brea.
0: I've always wanted to try directing and stuff like that. I immediately don't want to ever again. I finally was like, I think I'm going to try to direct this.
1: I'm glad we can answer that question for you. Like, oh, that's what it's about. Yeah, that's not cool.
3: I was telling Reggie right before when we were listening to this last song.
0: I heard.
3: Can you go into that bar that you said?
0: I wrote in the group chat, he's already planning on asking about rap lines.
2: So you already knew. Yeah. I said, you think I lost a couple steps because I chose to grow up. I didn't lose a couple steps. I'm a couple steps up. Better bars, better cars, better credit, better crib with a military mind to protect where I live.
3: So my question to that, and
0: I have a question why he made eye contact with me right when he said better credit. I was like, how does he know that my credit's trash? I started sweating. Yeah.
3: So I had brought up the conversation of, you know, starting something like this at a later age, right? Or starting it off at, again, a teenage kid, right?
0: Mm-hmm.
3: So like the feedback I got was like, well, it could be like, now and the gentleman I was talking to early 30s, and he's like, you know what, he's like, I have the funds, I have this, I have that, but I don't really have the time now because I got mouths to feed. So would you trade that off to be able to maybe have more of a stable situation, or just kind of freelancing and starting from the bottom, which most people do?
2: If I was in his situation,
3: just in general, like if you had to choose one or the other.
2: If I had to choose,
3: because I think right now, like if obviously you're juggling the you know, your productions and everything else that mm-hmm. you're doing, but like you said, you went back into the bag and you kind of, but I think if somebody's starting off at, let's say 16, 17 years old or whatnot,
2: they just got more time is what you're saying,
3: mm-hmm. but they don't have the means maybe or the knowledge to say, hey, I can balance this out. And they're just going to, you know what I mean? Like starting raw in a sense, or maybe sometimes spinning their wheels.
2: Oh, that's a loaded question. I think I would, knowing what I know now about the business, I would much rather start off with having funds mm-hmm. versus just having talent, because I'm pretty sure Diesel can attest to this. We both got talent. We both have probably been in situations where people that knew more than us took advantage of us because of what they knew and what we didn't know. Mm-hmm. So I would love to, if it was a way to combine, well, let me answer your questions. I don't want to sound like a politician. I would rather start off, with the funds. But if it was a way I could combine having the funds and having that raw energy that we had when we were super, super youthful, mm-hmm. I would want to do both. But starting off with the funds and juggling, I would rather do that.
0: Red Cup Reggie for mayor. Let's go.
1: And you got to understand, like, for a lot of us, being able to just put plainly, rap well was like one of the only things that we can do well mm-hmm. and gave us our sense of identity and mm-hmm. confidence mm-hmm. and could be a way of getting out of your situation. And that's just being what's being fed to us. And a lot of these artists that were coming out when we were, you know, growing up, they were telling us a lie. We didn't know that these guys weren't the biggest gangsters or have all the money, or they're renting cars in the videos, or all those girls were being hired dancers or whatnot.
0: Mm-hmm.
1: So we assumed if you rap well, you would have all that.
0: I don't want to hear that. I don't want
1: to
0: hear that.
1: You know, so I had to say that. Like, I would say, like, for the most part, hip hop is one of the main genres where it doesn't seem cool to have a job.
2: Yes.
1: Like any other genres, like, yeah, I work 3 jobs to fund it. Like, no, like, the real life of a musician, You're at Guitar Center. You're at all these places. It's not glamorous. If you ever see the, if there was a making of this album, I'm in my boxers and tank top most of the time. I'm cussing. I'm having existential crisis. You know, I'm having the fun stuff. I'm doing the car mix 17 times on
4: Dude,
1: one verse.
4: Can we try to document the next one? That seems like a fun documentary.
5: Awesome. Yeah, that would be crazy to watch.
1: There's not a bunch of people in the studio. My dog is in the studio with me. You know, and I don't mean like my homie. I mean like Maggie. She's in the studio with me. Pop, are you okay? Every time I cuss because I messed up a take. That's the real life of a musician there. They don't prepare you for that.
3: Mm-hmm.
4: And you know, I'm lucky enough to know one or two things about the car test. For some of the other like people who aren't down or aren't familiar with mixing down records and stuff like that, fill them in a little bit about what the car test, and you said like about 17 different car tests.
1: So for me, like the final mix of something is it's on the worst possible audio. I can hear like
4: the. I hear the phone is a good one too.
1: Like phone, like or some really crappy headphones.
4: Yeah, yeah. Okay. Well, don't look at my headphones when you say that. shout out to Skull Candies, potential sponsor.
1: But I'm saying is like you gotta think about what people listen to their music on the most. Either like their AirPods or in the car. That's where you listen to it the most. So it's gonna tell you everything you need to know. Like how's this gonna sound in comparison to everything else in the car? And if I get it perfect in the car, I'm cool because it's the most balanced system there is. Really good headphones or studio monitors will make everything sound good
4: exactly,
1: and lie to
4: yeah,
1: you.
4: Yeah.
1: So you want to see the most honest sound of your mix. And you're going to get that from really crappy, like even like a cheap sound bar for a TV or something like that, or some Bluetooth stereo that's a little trinket that's like a Batman thing, whatever, right? Or you want to get the car, you know, the car sound.
4: Final mix with two L's. How many final mix with three X's?
1: Very final.
4: Yeah, very final mix. Yeah.
1: End all be all mix.
4: If you know, you know.
1: And then like when I'm done with an album, I always do the car test, the final car test. If I can do a whole drive without cringing at anything or anything catches my ear I need to change, then I know I got it and I'm good.
4: Those are always good. Those are always like when you could actually listen to it and it's the actually final one. What a nice cruise it is, huh?
1: Right? Yeah. This background noise, like, okay, I don't have to go back and change that. Because me, my OCD, the way my OCD works is if I hear one thing, I'll have to go back and change it, do all the rendering, whatever, and then I start the trip over again. Back when we used to do everything on recordable CDs, I'd break that CD, go back home, change it, burn the whole CD, put it in the car, drive off.
4: Oh man! Shout out to Costco for being the first plug with blank CDs, like a stack of 100 for like 20.
5: Right, the good old days.
1: You know, rest in peace to all those recordable CDs in the making. Man, you're some good soldiers.
4: Yeah, you know what is also like kind of crazy about that is tape. You know, cassette tapes are like making a resurgence, and vinyls. I think tape cassettes outsold CDs recently. Maybe last year. Yeah, which is insane. I mean, when's the last time you rewound?
3: I was just
4: a
3: thinking
4: tape cassette
3: of that.
4: With a number two pencil eraser, dude.
5: They tape it up. Yeah. Literally, you don't tape it there and wrap it around.
4: Oh, man. Shout out to like Power 106 or whatever other radio stations for all the mixtapes and the little dual cassette one to make the final mix. I'm like, final mix.
1: With two L's.
4: Yeah, with two L's. Oh,
3: it's
4: man.
3: Been a minute.
1: Yeah.
4: Yeah,
1: this computer's coming back.
3: What was the last car you had that had a tape deck?
1: Ooh.
4: Mm. What I'm driving now.
1: It's a rental.
4: Yeah, it's a rental. Oh, no. That's all that they gave me. Yeah, that's all that they trust me with, actually.
1: Right here, take my car. We're all out.
4: Man, I always wanted the purple tape. The only built for Cuban links. Yeah, I know. Yeah. That would have been a sick one, yeah.
3: If I could find that, dude.
5: Right. That would be worth money right now if you could find that.
4: You know what I got on deck, though?
3: Eric, we have a phone call.
4: Oh, one second. Okay, hold on. Put him on the line. What I do have on deck is not tape cassettes, but VHS tape, like orange ones. Mm-hmm. Shout out to Nickelodeon. I got Rugrats. I got Rugrats and Bears. What's up? Hey, caller, you're on the line, on the air. What's going on? Please don't say any racial.
6: Yes, hi. May I speak to Diego Javier, please?
4: Oh no!
3: That sounds like
4: is this who is this
6: he,
4: lovely
6: he
4: lady?
6: Works there, doesn't he? Diego said he works at that station.
4: Do we have a lovely lady on the line? We have a Mrs. Rosa T. Parks. How are you doing?
1: Hi.
6: Good. What are you not doing, Eric?
3: Hi, cousin.
6: Hi, cousin.
3: By the way,
6: how are you guys?
4: This is my mother. Nice to mom. You're gonna meet my friends, Red Cup Reggie and Diesel right here. Diesel,
6: hi.
4: Reggie, can you act like you guys are my friends, please?
3: How you doing, moms?
6: I'm doing good.
1: How's everybody
6: doing with my son?
3: Yeah.
1: Oh, it's good.
5: He a good guy.
6: Oh, good.
1: He only said like three bad words tonight.
4: Mom, don't believe him. Don't believe him. That's not true. You know what? My mom just recently retired, so how about everyone give her a nice congratulations.
5: Congrats
4: on the retirement, Mom. Let's go. Woo!
3: Congratulations.
6: Yes.
4: So what are you doing right now? Just getting stoned at the house?
6: Yes, of course. I learned that from you.
3: Yeah, it's all the contact.
4: I learned from watching you. And I did, and I like I said, I was raised without a father, so it was my mom carrying both weight, and I told her on Sunday, I said, Happy Father's Day, Mom, and she said, shut up, Eric.
3: So, Rosie.
6: Because you were being sarcastic.
3: Yep.
4: Not never.
3: Yeah. Being sarcastic.
6: Never.
3: So
6: is that so? Okay, I just wanted to call
3: real quick. I
6: want to let everybody know you do have a mom.
3: You do, yeah. Rosie, I want to tell on him though. That's the only reason that I. So, about a month ago, I gave Eric some hats. And I paid him some really good money to make them.
4: Don't believe him, Mom.
3: So now it's been about a month, and I still don't have my hats.
4: You know the kind of guy he is. You can't believe him.
6: You know his excuse, Lee?
3: Oh, let me hear it.
6: That his machine is not working.
3: Then why doesn't he just tell me that?
6: Supposedly.
3: Why doesn't he just tell me that? I'll take my hats back, and I will go to the lady at the swap meet and bootleg my own hat. But
6: yes.
3: So you've drove me to this. I had to tell your mom.
4: Sorry, Mom. I'm sorry.
6: Yes.
4: Well,
6: you know what? I'm going to keep bugging him.
3: Please and thank you. Mom, knock on his room super early.
4: Do you want to shout out Palm Trees in Progress and to tell everyone thank you for tuning in?
6: Yes. What is it again?
4: That's my mom. That's my mom. She's a big fan of one of her favorite shows on K-Rock, actually. And for months, she would be like, dude, have you heard the new episode of Klein and Alley show? I'm like, well, have you like put the dial over? It's 106.7. Have you maybe just put it one over? It's 106.5. Check out maybe your son's show. She's like, they're funny, though.
6: I don't have time anymore.
4: Yeah, that's right. As a retired lady. We love you, Mom. Thank you so much.
6: I love you, nice too. You guys have a good one.
3: You too.
4: All right.
3: Bye.
4: We'll see you a little later.
6: Have a good one.
4: All right.
6: All right. Good night. Bye.
4: What the hell, man?
3: I told you.
4: What the hell?
3: I told on you.
4: What the hell? This is stirring up some stuff.
3: I told you.
4: Well, we got to take a little bit of a break, and we'll be right back, actually. We're going to take a short one. Do you just like a pisser break?
3: Sure.
4: All right. So you're back. We just got to do the ID. Let's go.
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9: Selena Gomez and Timothy Chalamet are lending their voices to the new animated alien film, Not Alone, by Illumination. The movie marks Chalamet's first time doing an animated feature film. He'll voice a character named Joe. Gomez will play a character named Fran. The plot follows the two characters as they get ready to launch Fran's revolutionary rocket. The film will be out in April of next year. A remake of The Blair Witch Project on the way. A reboot of the found footage film will hit theaters September 2027. The film is being backed by Lionsgate, the original Blair Witch Project that followed three student filmmakers who go missing while making a movie about the legend of Blair Witch. It was released in 1999 and is considered one of the most successful indie films ever. You know I love it when the music stops, but come on, strip that down for me. Liam Payne's 9-year-old son is being named the sole benefactor of the late singer's estate. While a portion of the $28 million fortune is available now for Bear Payne, a majority of the funds

0: draft, a pick swap, and second round pick. Timberwolves sending Julius Randle in the 28th pick in the draft to the Nets in a three-team trade with the Bulls. Mavericks finalizing a deal to hire Michigan's Dusty May to be their next head coach at the FIFA World Cup. Lionel Messi scored two goals to become the World Cup's all-time leading goal scorer, leading Argentina to a 2-0 win over Austria. Baseball, Dodgers smacked a couple of homers, beat the Twins 2-1. Manager Dave Roberts said they took great at-bats throughout the game.
1: We didn't put up any crooked numbers, but, you know, it was good to see just better at-bats. And hopefully that carries over into tomorrow.
0: White Sox walk it off, beat the Guardians 6-5 in Chicago. That's sports. I'm Ron Tomas.
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3: KCAA. KCAA.

0: They're trying to push me out of the frame, dude.
1: I get it. Welcome back to the second half of Palm Trees in Progress presents on NBC KCAA. What's going on? Why are you sweating and breathing so hard?
0: Look what I found.
1: What is it? Why don't you let some of the audio only listeners know?
0: Just my regular red hat.
1: Just my regular red hat. I feel like just recently I told you that there's like, it's not a time to be able to wear red hats.
0: A red hat on?
1: Yeah, but it's a red bill. I think it's blue on the back.
0: Your bucket hat's red.
1: Yeah, yours is a red hat with white font matching a very hateful slogan, I believe.
0: Look at you, judging something by its color.
1: Dang, man. I guess
0: not very progressive of you.
1: If I'm judging the font by the font, is that not okay? I feel like that seems okay. I'm going to judge Comic Sans every time, man. Times New Roman. Wondering how you feel about that. Mm. Well, we are with Diesel and Red Cup Reggie. Why don't you let some of the listeners know who are just tuning in about the new project, where they could find it, and then Red Cup as well.
2: Yeah, what's going on, everybody? My name is Diesel 5001 from San Bernardino, California. And yeah, I got a new project out coming out 6/29, The Way Out of Oz on all platforms. And I'm really excited to have you. If you haven't heard the stuff, we'll be playing more songs throughout the night. I got a video coming out. I just actually recorded a music video with a song that features my kids on it. Ooh. And they're in the video, too.
3: Oh.
2: So I'm like, that was my Father's Day gift.
1: Awesome. What a family affair. That's beautiful, man. Okay. And were they chanting on that other song, too, or no?
2: No. I didn't put them to work on that.
1: Yeah, okay.
2: That was forced labor.
1: There you go. It was over international waters, though, so it was totally fine, okay,
2: different
1: guys?
2: Rules apply, different time zones. Yeah. But.
4: I love the tats, too, dude. You got to show them off.
2: Oh, yeah.
3: Oh, yeah. Superhero type vibe. Yeah.
2: You can't break up with your kids. So you're like,
1: let's go. Yeah, yes. Oh, what about you, Red Cup? Red Cup Reggie?
3: Yeah, so like I said earlier, working on my events. My next one is actually this Friday, BET weekend. I believe that's June 26th. I'm having a R&B happy hour sing-along, and I'm going to have these blow-up mics so people can act like they kids again, sing along with the R&B songs. And I'm going to have Lisa Marie, she going to sing, and JT Beats going to be there. And, nice. Of course, I think it's June 29th, right, Diesel?
2: When yes, sir.
3: June 29th, find me on Diesel's epic release, the song called Lost Steps. And from what I heard, this might be a classic. I didn't hear Ford Johnson. I ain't heard nothing bad yet. So be on the lookout, y'all. June 29th.
2: May have to hit you guys with a video for that, too.
1: Man. Let's go. Yeah, man. Honestly. And you guys,
0: choreographer.
1: If you guys are just tuning in right now, you guys missed the live performance. But we'll always have that loaded on our YouTube and on the Spotify for everyone for a little bit later. But, man, so you said the 26th, the day after half Christmas, obviously.
2: The day after what?
1: Half Christmas?
4: Half Christmas.
1: Are you not familiar with the wonderful annual half Christmas?
2: I grew up a Jehovah's Witness, so this is all
1: okay,
2: foreign
1: well,
2: to me.
1: I'm sorry to hear. My condolences.
2: No. You can give me presents now to make up for if you feel guilty.
1: Right. I do. Dad? I want to shout out to my good friend, my good friend Uriel and Paco, good friends from like middle school. They grew up Jehovah's Witness their whole lives. What seemed like when they were 18, their parents decided to be like, I think we're not Jehovah's anymore. I think we're celebrating everything. And I

0: We're celebrating birthdays now. So yeah. Always, I know my good friends Udi and Paco always had feelings about that. I'm like, huh, wait, dude, you got turned 18?
1: So they're 10 now?
2: Yeah, we party extra hard. It's like being born on a leap year.
0: Yeah, that's what it seems like. Exactly. That's what it seems like. They are definitely sending it.
2: My 21st birthday party, it was like a 7-day party. I don't remember any of it. It was that good. But I had to make up for last time. I think even in my early 30s, my ex-wife threw a Batman themed party for me, and we had like a Batman performer come out. It was because my birthday's in June. It was June 15th, and he comes out like in full like leather Batman. And he's like looking like where's the birthday boy? I'm like, sir. He's like, oh. But don't bet. Do the thing. Just do what you're gonna do.
0: Keep the routine the same.
2: Yeah. Don't break character.
0: Yeah.
1: He's
0: yeah.
1: It sounds weird now, man. I'm not gonna do that voice.
2: It's like, where's everybody at?
1: It's just you and me, sir.
3: Justice.
0: Yeah. Oh man. What does your Batman sound like?
2: My Batman.
0: Yeah. What does your Batman sound like?
2: I want to go Christian Bale because he's so ridiculous. We're talking. Swear to me.
0: What's the girl's name? It's like what he's yelling. He's like. It starts with an R, doesn't it?
2: His mom?
4: Rachel.
0: Rachel.
3: He's like, where's Rachel?
2: The Batman fandom goes deep.
0: Nice.
4: That's your favorite character?
0: Pow. Yeah.
2: So, okay. Yeah,
1: that's funny.
0: What about you, old man? What's your Batman sound like?
1: It's got to be Michael Keaton, man. Old school.
2: just low.
1: Yeah.
2: You want to get nuts?
1: Yeah.
3: Let's get nuts!
1: Yep. Yeah. Thank you.
0: That's pretty good.
1: How about you?
0: What about you, Reggie?
4: I'm going to agree with Michael Keaton.
0: Michael Keaton,
4: smooth with it. I'm Batman. Smooth is like...
0: I did love him in The Flash when they
4: That was dope how they did that.
0: Yeah. I mean, Mr. Clooney popped out at the end. I'm just going to be a jerk and say George Clooney because I'm a Tim Burton fan. I like Batman with nipples. I think that was his, right? That was his.
2: He wasn't a bad older Batman, just the movie was bad.
0: Right, yeah. I think
2: perfect cast
4: I agree.
2: For a crappy movie.
0: Oh, was it him, the one that had the Batman? Was it Tim Burton's or was the Schumacher one with the Batman with nipples? Mm. Hashtag not my Batman.
1: Yeah.
2: Crotch piece in that one, too.
0: Oh, yeah. Okay. Yeah. Yeah, yeah, yeah.
1: Somehow
0: I forgot about it.
1: Whoever thought of the multiverse thing.
0: I get it.
1: That was a game changer, I think, for me, like in movies, mm-hmm. like multiverse type deal, because now you can introduce
4: everybody to everybody
1: you
4: almost,
1: want.
4: Yeah.
1: You know what I mean?
0: That was always my favorite, like, Spider-Man arc, though, mm-hmm. when it was, like, the chess with the Miss Spider or whatever. That was always my favorite one.
1: Did you guys hear the thing about Captain EO? How, I guess, I don't know if it was, like, a fandom type deal, but how they kind of connected it into the Star Wars universe?
4: Mm-hmm. Mm-hmm. No.
1: Yeah. So there's I'll have to find it. This guy put it together, and there was a few key things in Captain EO. When you look back, they're like, and it proves that it was in the Star Wars universe.
4: Mm.
1: I'll have to find
4: it. You found this on YouTube?
1: Yeah, but it was really, like I'm telling you, like, because I watched my girls, we went to go see Michael, and then we came back, and I said, man, my one of my big, what are the kids
0: call
1: it?
0: Did you start experimenting with MDMA again?
1: No.
0: Just going down a rabbit hole on YouTube?
1: And the whole thing was, again, childhood memory walking out of watching Captain EO. Do you guys mm-hmm. remember the song that played right after when you were walking
2: it's
1: out?
2: Just another part of me.
1: Right? One of the most underrated songs, I feel.
2: My favorite Michael song.
4: Definitely.
1: Seriously.
4: Yeah. Definitely.
1: And I always, that's just a core memory for me, like walking out and just like, I mean, just the way it kicked everything, the beat. So I introduced them to him, and then we watched the movie. I was like, hey, and I put it on again. And then just that 3D effect when you're in the movie and you're doing this and you're trying to grab the little dude and the rock that comes out, right?
2: Trying to snap at your eyes.
1: But I'll try to find that. But yeah, it was
4: okay.
2: But if he's in the Star Wars universe, does that make Michael a Force user? Because he's shooting like rainbows at people, like
1: those
2: to make
1: kids
2: them happy,
1: might,
2: right?
1: Those kids might think that. But.
2: So it's like rainbow. It's Force lightning, or so was he a Sith in that movie?
0: That's what it sounds like. Uh-oh. All right, guys. I teased a little bit earlier at the top of the hour. I think it's time to get into the newer segment.
5: Ain't that right, boo?
6: It's false.
0: True. Ain't that right, boo? True. Or false. Let's go. So this is now our newest trivia game, True or False. So I want all of the contestants to, when they get the answer, when they think they get the answer, I want them to say, "Ain't that right, boo?" And I will call on them, and they will have to give their answer. So, and if they are correct, they will hear either a, or they will hear a. Okay, so I hope that buzzer hurts as much as it hurt me when I was growing up. Okay, here we go.
1: I am so proud of you right now.
0: Okay, ain't that right, boo? Or true or false. Okay, so question number one. A town in Alaska once elected a cat as an honorary mayor.
2: Ain't that right, boo? True.
0: Diesel.
1: Let's see.
0: Diesel.
2: Yeah.
0: Oh, you said, what was it?
2: Ain't that right, boo? True.
0: Yes, it is. It is true. It is true. And let's go. Okay.
2: It sounds like if you, had a lot of, if you had a lot of time and space, you'd elect a cat as a mayor.
0: Okay, so, yes, exactly. In 1997, a cat named Stubbs became the honorary mayor in Alaska. While he wasn't an official elected, while he was officially elected, locals and tourists embraced him as the town's mascot. Mayor Stubbs held the title for 20 years until his death in 2017. No. During his administration, there were no known scandals, tax rises, or awkward social media posts, making him more successful than most humans in politics.
2: However, there was a crease in hairballs.
0: Those are not my hairballs.
2: In Idlewild, there's like the dog for the mayor.
0: I have heard that. I have heard that in Idlewild, right? So let's see who keeps a cleaner, record. Okay, so question two. Scientists discovered that ducks communicate through interpretive dance.
1: False. Yeah. False.
0: Okay. Red Cup Reggie. I didn't hear it. Ain't that right? Let's say boo. We'll say boo for the buzzer.
1: Boo.
0: Okay.
1: All right.
0: And is that a. So we got false. And let's see if that's correct. It is true.
1: Wow.
0: Okay. Ducks use sounds, body language, and visual signals, but there's absolutely no scientific evidence that they perform interpretive dance routines to express their feelings. At least no duck has ever been observed performing that. Okay, so question number three. The inventor of the Frisbee was turned into a Frisbee after he died.
1: True.
0: Who was...
1: False. There's no way.
0: Wait, Reggie?
4: Bull.
0: Okay, Reggie, what do you think?
4: False. No.
0: Okay. Unfortunately, Reggie, I'm sorry that you are wrong.
1: Both of them wrong.
0: Walter Frederick Morrison, who popularized the modern Frisbee and sold the design in 1957, died in 2010. According to his family, some of his ashes were incorporated into a commemorative flying disc. Few inventors can claim they literally became their own product. Fans of the show may remember not too long ago we also discovered the inventor of the Pringles can. The inventor of the Pringles can also, when he passed away, had his ashes thrown inside of a Pringles can. I could only pray it wasn't sour cream and onion.
2: Did they sell it?
1: Right.
2: put it on the shelf.
0: I'm telling you, I would have bought that and ate that with the Sydney Sweeney soap that they were selling. I'm telling you right now. But no, they buried that. They buried that one.
2: Okay. Well, was it like a mass grave? Like we have like a family tomb? Because you can't put just one in there.
1: What would you? What
2: I'll
1: would
2: be
1: you?
0: Let's go.
1: What would you want a little piece of you in?
2: Put me in a diesel.
1: There you go.
6: Hey.
2: There you go.
6: Hey.
2: We have a whole brand. Nice, you know, nice. We'll use my life insurance to start a whole brand of diesel trucks.
0: Come on.
2: And you know, my kids will be rich.
1: Reg.
6: You are a red cup.
0: Yeah,
6: that's easy.
0: I already knew that one. Yeah, what about you?
1: A hat.
2: I was going to say that hat. Bury the hat, too.
0: Not the thread. Can you repeat that question for me, please?
1: What would you want to be like a little bit of you in?
0: A nice, thick white woman.
1: There you go.
0: So like a usual Friday night. Let's go.
1: Shout out.
0: A little piece of me, which is unfortunately all I can give. But you know what
2: lived,
0: I mean?
2: He lived as he died.
0: Yeah, doing what he loved. I mean, if that's the way I go out, I pray. The government once spent $2 million teaching squirrels to water ski.
1: Boo.
2: Which government?
0: Unfortunately, that is fiction. No government program has ever officially spent public money teaching squirrels to
1: fake news.
0: Water ski. So
2: this administration,
0: sorry.
2: Maybe.
1: Fake news.
2: Yeah.
7: See them doing it.
8: It's one of the most insanely idiotic things I have ever heard.
0: Let's go. Okay. I guess we'll get time for one more. Okay. There's a sport where competitors race office chairs down mountains. All right, Diesel.
2: Ain't that right, Boo? True.
0: It is true. Fact. Okay, several countries have hosted office chair racing events since the 1990s. Germany, Switzerland, and the United Kingdom have all staged competitions where participants hurtle downhill in modified office chairs. It is what happens when workplace frustrations meets engineering.
7: I gotta go watch that on YouTube.
0: Am I right? Yeah.
7: That's dangerous.
0: Yeah. I mean, it's basically just the first season of Jackass.
1: Yeah. Were you there when we did the back aisle bowling with the 2 liters and turkeys?
2: No. Oh. I wasn't in the cool club.
0: That sounds awesome.
1: Yeah, so we set up some 2 liters of, like, I don't know.
0: Who's your lead or supervisor I can contact
1: point,
0: about this?
1: At that unfortunately, it was me.
0: That sounds about right.
1: I was,
0: right.
1: like, a lower key at the time.
0: Oh, man.
1: Not
0: so
1: my proudest moments, but
0: I just want to say thanks again, you guys, for joining me in the first Ain't That Right, Boo True.
9: I know you heard me on the radio.
10: True.
11: Oh, false.
12: Ain't That Right, Boo?
11: True. Oh, false.
0: All right. I was very proud of that, you guys.
1: Dude.
0: Thank you. The honorary first true or false. Ain't That Right, Boo? True.
1: Since your machine's broken, I see what you were doing with your time.
0: You don't even want to see what I was doing with my time. That's why my webcams are all taped closed.
1: See that?
2: He's
1: one.
2: Trying to make radio great again.
0: Yeah.
2: For the people that can't read this hat, it's Make America Great or Make Radio Great Again. Oh, yeah.
0: It's Make Radio Great Again.
2: If it was the other one, I'd sit on the other side.
0: Yeah, it's Make Radio Great Again and make everyone in studio kind of uncomfortable and who's like, people have like bad eyes.
1: It's your fault.
0: Kind of like squint and be like, wait.
1: It's your fault.
0: No wonder are like following his like increased like a bunch, but like really like hateful people. They're like,
2: hold on. Must be Fred Durst fans.
0: Yeah.
1: Hold on.
0: Yeah, all of our like jokes, they go over their head. They're like, these guys are really hateful people. Yeah. I get it. They keep saying Happy Pride Month and like, but they're like sarcastically saying it. I think.
1: Let the record state that when we looked at the comments last week after the show, there was a comment not about the hat, but about your stupid glasses that you were wearing. Ain't That Right, Boo?
0: Ain't That Right, Boo? Yeah. True.
1: There you go. Nothing about the hat.
0: Yes. Yeah. All right. Okay. Well, we're in studio with Diesel and Red Cup Reggie. Are you guys ready to hit another? You want to rock a song live?
2: Yeah.
0: All right. So we're going to, is it Don't Wait to Love Me?
2: Yes, sir.
0: All right. Don't Wait to Love Me. Performed by Diesel Live, Palm Trees in Progress presents. Let's go.
2: Hey, don't wait till I'm on a shirt to show me love.
0: Show mom.

0: Your mama call me right now, just tired of working.
1: Oh, wait. Let's go.
0: That's the remix.
2: You are tuned into Palm Trees and Prox Presents. That was Diesel, Don't Wait to Love Me. Let's go.
3: That's good.
4: Yeah, that was crazy.
3: So I found that short, Eric. I just emailed it to you.
2: What's my favorite word?
3: Hey,
2: sorry,
3: yo.
2: What was it?
3: I just sent short. I just emailed you that Captain EO short.
2: All right. Okay. So let's see what project that was off one more time while I get this loaded.
0: Don't wait. That was a song. The Way Out of Vice. Actually, that was exclusive from another project I have coming out later this year. It's going to be with my producer homie, We Are Roses, and it's going to be our duo group To a Fault. So that'll be coming out later in the year. When it's a more depressing album dealing with mental health.
2: Okay.
0: But it has feel-good vibes like that. You know,
2: I was
0: going to
2: say,
0: because
2: that song sounded really awesome, yeah. Like feel-good and stuff. Yes, yeah, as well, yeah.
0: So it's, you know, it's a song about being, it's an album's about being human and accepting yourself and giving yourself grace and whatnot. So it's got a bunch of anthems on there to help you celebrate yourself and, you know, not beat yourself up so much, because the world's going to do that for you.
2: Right. Yeah. I mean, like, I want to kind of beat up our senior correspondent right now, just for the fact, like, he sent me a link and he said, hey, go ahead and just get that loaded up right now, and just offered nothing, which is radio silent. I was like, okay.
5: Trust me. Could you do you wrong?
2: Yeah, Diesel. I appreciate you, bro. How long have you been doing this radio show for? Like a couple years, right? Yeah. I don't understand. I was like,
3: I forgot about the volley, dude. Hey, I've only been up for about an hour.
2: I'm getting more mad. Okay, here we go. I got this thing on the screen. God. Oh, I've just run off. I'm gone.
3: Six or seven more times.
2: Six
3: I swear to God.
2: Six or seven more times. If that's a baker's dozen, I'll tell you what. All right, let me get this on the screen.
3: Donuts sound good right now. What's your favorite donut?
0: That's a loaded question, sir. How long you got? Yeah. I'm a donut connoisseur. No, my favorite donut of all time, I just had it in Vegas.
2: It's at a Pink Box.
0: Pink Box.
2: Yeah, I was going to say.
0: The Dubai chocolate. Oh, my God. Get that Aspire? In your life at some time.
2: Yeah. I've always wanted to get the Pink Box donuts, but they're... Their innuendos kind of make me blush too much. It's like a box you're going to lick or something, like a pink box you'll lick up clean,
0: like
2: or something
0: have a
2: like that.
0: Face.
2: Yeah. Exactly. I'm like, you guys, stop. I'm blushing.
0: My kids are going to eat this.
2: Yeah. I'm going to Dunkin' Donuts, okay? I'm going to Dunkin' Donuts where I can get it from a drunk named Ben Affleck. Shots fired. I love you, Ben Affleck. Just kidding. You're too good for J-Lo.
3: Affleck.
0: Nice. So shout out to the Crumb and Yucaipa. They have some of the most amazing donuts I've ever had in my life.
2: Let's go, man. Oh, love me a nice mom and pop donut joint. What about those croissant sandwiches with a little jalapeno? They throw a little jalapeno in there.
3: Ham.
2: So good.
3: A little ham.
0: Hey, donut shop
2: John
0: sandwiches Hamon? Are fire.
2: Little John Hamon?
4: Yeah.
2: For real. Yeah.
0: Shout out to donut shop sandwiches.
2: For real. You guys are the MVP, dude. You guys are the MVP. And usually pretty affordable, where you're like, hey, oh, family, you guys want some too? I could drop $10 and get like five. I'm a freaking king in this place. All right. So a little bit for some of the people who just tuned in. What am I got on the screen? What am I tuning in?
3: Yeah, so we watched the Michael movie, and then after the fact, I put
2: not
3: on
2: not to be
3: Captain
2: confused with
3: EO.
2: Halloween Michael Myers. The Michael movie.
3: It was a nightmare for some.
2: Uh-huh. Michael Knight? Nightmare.
3: But yeah, apparently there were some connections to Star Wars, so yeah.
2: Okay, all right, there you go. That was great. Let's see, here he is.
6: Captain EO, part of the Star Wars universe now. Here are five surprising connections between Disney's new Star Wars series, Skeleton Crew, and the 1986 Captain EO 3D musical film from Disney Parks. Number one, when KB spots a stall selling exotic creatures in cages in Skeleton Crew, this creature is almost identical to Captain EO's sidekick, Fuzzball. Number two, the character Neil is very similar to the Captain EO character Hooter. Number three, the Skeleton Crew droid, SM-33, has a clear resemblance to Captain EO's Major Domo, even down to both droids having a peg leg.
2: That's what you do on
6: YouTube. Number four, one of the lead actors, Wim, looks eerily like Michael Jackson, even rocking a similar hairstyle. Number five, George Lucas has writing credits for Skeleton Crew, and was also one of the writers for Captain EO. Coincidence? Or are these universes secretly connected? Let me know your thoughts.
2: Oh, that's pretty cool. That, you know what?
0: Last one. Yeah. Last one has some weight to it.
2: Yes, for sure. Yeah, yeah. I kind of was thinking this whole time, like, oh.
3: Yeah.
2: And but the last one definitely.
0: So there's only like one light-skinned dude in the galaxy? Is that it? That's what I'm getting from that.
3: Yeah.
2: Wait, that's Lando?
0: Lando's like, he's more like red.
3: Nah, man, come on.
2: You know, I got to say about the Michael movie, it was my daughter saw it. It was heartbreaking telling her, like, you know, Bubbles used to just smoke a bunch of cigarettes.
7: You crazy.
3: Little chain smoker.
2: Yeah, she's like, oh, yeah. She watched it with her mom because I ain't taking her to go see that. But she's like, yeah, you know, you had a bunch of, like, animals and stuff like that. Like, anyways.
0: Fun fact, you guys have lung cancer. Why would you do that?
2: No, actually, Bubbles, last time I Googled it, which probably last month, is somewhere retired in Florida, living their best life, probably like hooked up to an iron lung.
3: Who shared that?
2: Just
3: with
2: smoking
3: us?
2: Newport still, but whatever. But I was just like, hey, did you know that Michael Jackson? You know that he had him smoking mad cigarettes. She's like, thanks, Dad.
0: I mean, like, wouldn't you? Yeah. What does that monkey see?
2: Yeah. You're right. Exactly.
3: Yo, what else can you do?
2: Yeah, I mean, people get their cats high with freaking catnip. So I guess yeah. Like the next thing is. Give your monkey a cigarette, I suppose. I don't know. That thing did look pretty cool. And then she does watch Simpsons, so I'm like, you know, Sideshow Bob's monkey that smokes cigarettes all the time is loosely based off that, as in, wow. When I say loosely, that is exactly what it's making fun of.
3: It's like, Grace, you are being raised well. You get to watch The Simpsons. God.
2: Yeah. And one of my favorite things to get her mom upset about is being like, oh, yeah, dude, that's your favorite episode, South Park. She's like, what?
0: Just in the villain and everything. You know there's a guy behind the curtain in Oz, right?
2: Yeah. Oh, man. That's spoiler alert. Spoiler alert. I still haven't finished Wicked 2.
3: What's the most girl dad thing you've ever done?
2: I still have my nails a little painted. They still have some, like, clear on it. I feel like Andre 3000 right now. It's pretty cool. Or Pimp C or something along those lines. What about yourself? What about you?
3: Yeah, I'm trying to think. I don't think the girls have ever really put.
2: No
3: me
2: wonder they're not getting
3: like
2: you
3: that.
2: Presents for Father's Day.
3: Yeah.
2: Do they even talk to you? I wouldn't.
3: I got a nice text. My buddy sends me a picture of a. He's like, hey, he's like, we got a new mascot for. He does a shout out Maven Realtors, and it's a Cane Corso, right? Little puppy, beautiful dog. I said, man. He goes, yeah. My buddy gave it to me for Father's Day. And I'm like, dude, that's like a $5,000 dog. And I'm like,
2: Who'd he steal it from?
3: Yeah. No, he's a, anyways, he's a breeder. But I think he's a breeder.
2: Oh, that's,
3: anyways,
2: that's worse, I think.
0: You say pimp? Yeah. I heard pimp.
3: Yeah, pretty much. And so I was
2: like,
3: man.
2: Did you guys hear that Pimping Ain't Dead? It just moved to the website?
0: OnlyFans?
3: Yeah.
7: Right. Literally.
2: I mean, isn't that the coolest thing when you're like, wow, Pimp C, you were so correct. You were decades ahead of what you're talking. I mean, dude, what was he probably talking about? Live Jasmine at the time?
0: Yeah, Pimping Ain't Dead made you scared.
2: Oh, man. I'm not a credit card, okay? That's what the girl says in Hustle and Flow to him, to Terrence Howard. She's like, I'm not a credit card, Jay, or something like that. Anyways, sorry. Were you saying something?
3: I forgot now, dude.
2: Now I understand why you don't talk. I understand. Now this is on me. Yeah. Go on.
3: I honestly don't remember now. Sorry.
0: You got a text?
3: Oh, yeah. No, so, again, somebody gifted him a $5,000 dog, and all I sent him was a Happy Father's Day text, and that was it. So I was like, yeah, tell that guy thanks, dude. That's it. Thanks. It just, legs get cut underneath when you, you know, step
0: on. It balances out.
2: Yeah, I get that. What kind of dog was it? Do you want to try for the end? We'll, like, edit it?
3: Nah, dude, I'm good.
2: All right. Well, we'll get into some music in a second, but.
3: Hate you.
2: Why are your eyes getting so watery right now?
3: My hat's hiding.
2: Why are your eyes getting so watery, dude? You going to cry?
3: Nope.
2: Okay, audio only. We have our senior correspondent crying for the fifth time this year, I believe, actually. But before. Hey, it's okay, man. Okay. Hey, do you want to talk to the side? Are you good? Oh, no. Don't get my mom to call in ever again. That's like the time she tuned in. Palm Trees in Progress presents the news. Palm Trees in Progress presents Palm Trees in Progress presents the news. All right, guys. Obviously, senior correspondent's favorite thing to do here is to cover the news. So, senior correspondent, have you heard about this whole controversy of your favorite band and group, Backstreet Boys?
3: Oh.
2: Yes. Unfortunately, the bad boy of Backstreet Boys is back in the news. I'll go ahead and just play this clip, and then we could dive into this hot issue that's been going on for years.
8: Sorry, here.
9: You cannot be putting my face, bro.
10: Dude, you touch me, dog.
9: No, I'm my face, bro.
8: I'm on the wet sand right now, bro.
9: I'm not in your face. You can't grab my phone, dog.
8: Dude, I didn't know. Something came in my face out of nowhere.
9: This is what I deal with. This is what I deal with. People like this.
8: Seriously.
9: Just like this.
8: You came and shoved your phone in my face,
2: so,
8: bro.
2: This Backstreet Boys guy has been having, I think for years, been upset about people going into his private property, his private beach. But apparently, it's it's not on. It's on private property. It's open to the public. So I believe it's one of those things where the pathway is not open to the public, but the beach area is. So here, they're going to break it down a little bit.
11: Let's clear up the report that you used a homophobic slur. What happened and what did you really say?
2: Well, the guy from Backstreet Boys is using hate words?
0: Oh, is that one? Yeah, it checks out.
2: Oh, yeah. I mean, did you not hear him say, oh, shoot, dog, or something like that? I was like, this guy from Backstreet Boys talk like that?
12: Let's start right off the bat. You know, I did not use the homophobic phrase that everybody said I did, and the video proves that.
9: Look how gay this is. Look at this accent.
13: You're going to be gay?
11: What did you mean when you said you want to be gay, bro?
12: That's what he said to me initially. So then I said,
2: you know, last time I got in a fight, guys, last time I lost a fight, I was like, you want to be gay, bro?
12: You're the one that wants to be gay.
14: He's got friends that are gay. He's got friends that are black. He's got friends that are Jewish. That's what.
2: Isn't that what you always hear? Like, right?
3: Yeah. He's got two black friends.
0: And all the bad things I'm saying about all of them. Yeah. Out of context.
2: Yeah. He's not anti-Semitic. He watches Seinfeld.
15: This isn't the first time Brian's gotten into a beach fight believing people are trespassing on his property. There have been at least four lawsuits, and Brian claims his family has received death threats and heard restaurant workers even spit in his food. According to Florida law, wet sand is public, while the dry sand in front of a residence is often considered private land.
8: I'm on the wet sand right now, bro.
12: It's called a transitory zone, which means you have to keep moving.
11: Were you afraid that these people's ultimate goal is to get you canceled, affect your money, affect your...
2: Anyways, pretty interesting stuff.
3: I'm just glad he's not wearing a red hat.
2: Honestly, he might get actually canceled if he was doing that. And I was like, wasn't this guy just like had a residency in Vegas? And like, yeah. I heard they were selling out like nonstop. I don't know. It does make me want to go to his part of the beach and go kind of like just have a party over there.
3: Huh.
2: Michael?
3: Yeah. Cool. There's a spot like that in Santa Barbara where it's a private beach and then people walk through.
2: Don't you
3: it.
2: Hate when people are on your private beach? It's Malibu's most wanted.
3: But I've heard that it is like a, what's it called? What did you call it? Like basically like you're passing through.
2: Yes. Yeah.
3: And you can't. Like,
2: yeah.
3: Yeah.
2: Cause I remember even like a house in the neighborhood that they used to, they had like two entrances, then an apartment complex built up and they only had one entrance, which they used to have to drive through someone's property. But at the time there was like a driveway and at the time, you know, they were homies. But I guess when when someone sold the house that the driveway was on, they put up a gate. And it's basically charged them to use the gate. And what they were charging was like some kind of maintenance fees for using the road that they were using. Because it was blacktop. It was pavement that they used.
3: Yeah.
2: But it was like a crazy thing because apparently it was totally legal what they were doing.
3: Yeah.
2: And I mean, hearing that, you're like, what? How is it that the homeowner's fault that the city blocked in their entrance and but you know, I guess that they still had to pay and still have to this day.
3: Yeah.
2: Yeah.
3: They built a house up here. I don't know if you guys hike, but Blue Mountain.
2: Okay, why'd you look at me when you said that?
0: I did. Of course we do.
2: Yeah.
3: that somebody built a house and they put a gate up.
2: Got to do was mushroom like somewhere.
3: The main entrance to the hike to the trailhead was there, and then on the app now it says it's private property, but people.
2: Oh, where
3: still,
2: was that at?
3: Here in Grand Terrace.
2: Oh yeah, I think I've probably seen that.
3: Mm-hmm. Yeah.
2: You can't come here.
3: Yeah.
0: Boy. Yeah. The makeout spot in northern San Bernardino off of Little Mountain.
2: I would have never been invited there. Maybe from like
0: I just barely learned about it.
2: Maybe from like a coach. Yeah. Maybe from like a God, that's funny.
0: I'm like, wait, who show you? You don't want to hear that from your date.
2: Yeah. <You know? laughs> Oh yeah, you're right. Yeah, yeah, yeah.
0: You always come here?
3: So I know about this really nice secluded spot.
0: Trust me, you can do anything there. Like, wait, what? You know what? It's, let's go.
3: It's a John.
2: Why does it look like a lot of different like hearts and names with Jenny? Just Jenny and someone else's name and different hearts. Why is it?
0: That's the centerpiece.
2: Yeah, what's going on? Well, that's a popular name around here, I hope.
3: It's Jenny and then dot, dot, dot.
2: Uh-huh.
3: Next.
0: So she gets her energy from.
2: Nah, I mean. What else in news? What else in news?
3: Hey, where's Andrew at today?
2: Oh, what did he say? He was like off like getting drunk or something?
3: Was he? What a jerk. He was off radio silence too this whole time, this whole weekend.
2: No, I think he's
3: Stone Jerry Joyzy
2: stuff or something.
3: Stone Joyzy?
2: You know who he is.
3: In Joyzy.
2: Shout out to Andrew.
3: Spending our state income.
2: Why don't you tell Reggie and Diesel about that and ask them how they feel?
3: Yeah, so he's looking for a job right now. They finally caught him with the he forgot to turn off the camera because he works from home. So he got let go. But he's been collecting unemployment now for about a month.
2: Does he still have that Naughty America subscription? Or
10: y'all talking about Andrew, y'all partner?
2: Yeah, mm-hmm. Yeah. So he got let go from his remote job, and he's loving it, you know, just on unemployment, looking for jobs, but has not been in the state spending his unemployment California money. Been spending it everywhere else.
3: Colorado,
2: Arizona. Jersey. So
0: but the cost of living is lower.
3: Yeah. Smart man, actually.
2: Yeah.
3: Andrew.
0: A lot of places $7 an hour for a minimum wage. So he's like, you know what? I could live like a king over here.
2: Yeah. And
0: I just order from California.
2: Well, here's some international news over here. Police chief in Canada is calling out officers who allegedly use law enforcement database to look up attractive women and just try to holler. Try to spit some game. Maybe take them to the makeout point in San Bernardino, the one that my pastor took me to.
13: Have a serious and an uncomfortable conversation with
2: Shout
13: all
2: out
13: of
2: Father
13: you.
2: Jerry.
13: Change your behavior now or quit. Leave. Members are using our databases as their own way to meet women. Seeing a woman at a coffee shop, coming out of a gym, driving next to them, getting their license plates, and running them on the system. Wow. We've seen members messaging vulnerable victims on calls that they've attended in an attempt to develop an intimate relationship. There's a clear need for OPS leadership to acknowledge that this issue remains present and to speak openly about it. Silence or minimization only allows the behavior to continue. I want to have a serious and an uncomfortable conversation with all of you. Change your behavior now or quit. Leave. Members are using our databases as their own way to meet women.
2: I mean, it made me feel better for if I ever felt some kind of shame for being on a dating app.
0: He looks upset that they found a clever way to do
10: right,
0: it.
10: Right, he looked real great.
0: He's like, back in my day, we used to just pull them over for no reason and get their information.
2: He's like, you think I'd be with my ugly wife if we had this kind of database back then?
0: It's like, nobody told me. God. Nobody hit me to the game.
2: Yeah, and he said.
0: Sour.
2: Yeah, and it's like, I do like their style, though. Not my style. I'm not trying to catch any lady that's leaving the gym, but I do think it's pretty funny. He's like, yeah, they're catching them leaving the gym, all in-shape ladies. It's pretty awesome.
0: It's like, but hats off, fellas.
3: Yeah.
2: Mm-hmm. Dude, they seem, like, imagine getting a phone call from a police officer who pulled you over, and they're like, it's like, so, what are you doing? It's like, what do you mean? Like, what am I doing?
3: I'm trying to figure out how to pay this parking ticket.
2: Yeah, you just picture the cop like on the phone listening to some oldies and then like ironing clothes, like, you know what I mean? Like getting ready for a date, like.
0: Like what are like creepy cop like opening cold call lines? Like, you have the right to remain silent. You can talk if you want. Like, what are they? How do you open with that?
2: No, he's
0: you hear Bad Boys playing in the background.
2: Oh, he's, man. You know, he's trying to like hit him with the hips with the hip one. He's like, you know, I like Lil Wayne. Wee. So you can make me sing like that, things like that of that nature.
0: Would you like to search me? I may have something in my pocket. I don't know if I can say it out of radio.
2: I may have something in my pocket that can poke you.
3: Uh-oh. Oh, Lord. Dang.
2: Yeah, yeah. So good stuff. Shout out to the Canadian cops over there. Out in the six, as Drake calls it, I believe.
0: Was he a Mountie?
2: He was not a... I don't know. He just says a chief in Canada. So I'm not sure what that's all about and stuff like that.
0: But, okay.
2: Yeah, let's see.
3: Wanted to mount.
2: There we have a couple of things in AI news. We have a barista. We have an AI robot barista going on the fritz, and we also have a felony suspect with being unarmed with a drone, a first ever. So what do we want to watch first?
3: Ooh,
2: guys?
3: Drone
2: footage. Let's go. I also got some news about the drones after, so that'll be a cool segue.
3: Is this where I'm supposed to talk to?
2: Yeah, you get
3: the
2: it.
3: Radio.
2: Yeah. There you go.
3: Can we have like a sign or something?
2: How about when there's dead air and I'm loading stuff up and it's visible on the screen? You try to pick up the. Like,
3: so you're just
2: like, trying to pick it up. Oh, we don't need the music on this one. Okay, so we got a video, audio only. We're watching a drone operator's. First in the nation of them unarming suspect. A drone was successfully used to disarm an armed suspect. Helped. It was with a magnet. Huh. I guess this happened in Sacramento.
0: Staged.
3: Yeah, that doesn't look real.
2: Look.
0: You're not gonna notice a robot over your head.
2: Well, I'm assuming that it was on a like probably over 24-hour stand where they're sleeping. Oh, I'd be terrified of that.
3: Yeah.
2: Audio only. We have a knife just kind of dangling around, spinning in circles, which seems like a death.
0: Right.
2: Yeah. Seems more dangerous than what we saw was with like someone that was fent folding with a knife in their hand.
0: What if that loses like magnetism? All of a sudden, that drops on somebody. Drops on the same suspect accidentally.
3: Yeah. He was reaching for what, sir?
2: Accidentally. Yeah. Beautiful, beautiful. Okay.
3: He was reaching for
0: He was reaching for a knife. Yeah. It's the same one you took for
2: We
0: him.
2: All saw him.
0: He was making dinner.
2: He rolled over because he was scared.
3: He got startled by the drone.
0: So he has night terrors because of you guys? Are you going to victimize him?
3: Oh, man.
2: Yeah, a lot of people are saying he didn't hear the helicopter in his room. People are saying that it does look a little staged, but here's one. Here's another little. Here's a barista. One that I would still date because it's big and white. But let's see. Here we go.
16: Why did he dump the ice out?
17: I don't know.
16: All you had to do is put the Americano. Oh my gosh, what is he doing?
2: So audio only, we can see by the time that the camera's actually recording everything, there's about like 11 cups already disposed in what seems to be the serving area.
0: It's crashing out.
2: Yes. Have you guys ever gone to one of those sushi joints where they have like our big old Roombas or they have like the conveyor belts that come to you?
0: I get so tempted to just push one over.
3: That's funny.
0: Because I care about people.
2: Yeah.
0: Like, that could have been a man with a family of four.
3: Yeah.
2: Or it could have been like a hot goth girl.
0: Or a hot goth girl. Which
2: gosh. Yeah. With the septum piercing that has kind of like a bad attitude. It's like, what are you doing that makes you have a bad attitude? Like, I don't understand. Like, you're a barista, ma'am.
0: But like, don't change.
2: No, I mean, no shade, but just like.
3: Here's a hot take.
2: Please spit my drink.
3: What's up? Do you tip the robot?
2: Give a tip
3: that's
2: of something.
3: That's been a hot topic as of late.
2: Oh, you're right.
0: You pay him in crypto or what?
2: Yeah. Right. Oh, man. I would definitely try to order from one of these things if I was at a coffee shop. Just to kind of nag the goth chick, just be like, I could get coffee somewhere else.
3: Yeah,
0: or like a Wiener Schnitzel, they have like AI drive through attendance. I guess programs. I guess I don't know what to call it. But I purposely, whenever I do go there, I'll try to make it as confusing as possible until a person comes on. The same way, like when you're trying to call like your phone
2: you're pressing
0: service.
2: Zero, huh? Yeah,
0: like,
2: yeah, yeah.
0: Speak to representative. Speak to representative. Yeah. Speak to an agent. Mm-hmm. Speak to an agent.
3: So you don't know what to call it, or what?
0: No, the.
3: Oh,
0: the cashier.
3: You sound like Eric when he's trying to describe our.
0: We don't have a name for it yet. You know?
2: It's a robot.
3: Yeah,
2: it's a brobot. Yeah, but usually it sounds like a. Got me. Uh-oh. Sounds like a voice. It sounds like a voice. Okay, so yep, this is something else in AI. Okay, so Chinese drivers are using $10 tiny doll heads to fool Tesla's self-driving safeguards. I want to hear your thoughts on this as a Tesla driver. So maybe you can finally start doing what you do on the road. Remember you got in trouble for it? You left a stain? So here it is. Okay, here's a little footage of what an example of it. Also, probably don't need the music for this one. This trend went viral across China after videos spread of it online. It exposes how easily a cheap toy can defeat an advanced safety system. So explain for some of the not Tesla drivers what that head would be doing for the camera.
3: So it looks like a little miniature toy. It actually looks really good, though. And they put it right in front of the cabin camera because it...
2: that's good right there.
3: Yeah, so it just kind of moves back and forth. So yeah, the car won't... Like you can do... If you have full self-driving, you can literally No hands, no nothing. Just sit in the car and just watch the road, and it'll make every turn for you, lane change and all that. But if you're looking down at your phone, it'll flag you right away.
0: Well, like most like current cars that that are made by people that care about people, they usually have these sensors on the steering wheel. And, like you put your hands on the sensor, you take it off for more than 10 seconds to avoid that, because you can have the settings where like. 3 car lengths ahead on autopilot, whatever, or cruise control, and the lane assist too. So we can literally just not steer whatsoever. But every now and then you have to put your hand on the wheel.
2: Okay.
0: But Tesla doesn't care about people.
2: I got to say, one of the models that we saw was modeled after Dwayne the Rock Johnson, and now that's making me want to for sure use those little under eye patches that my daughter got me for Father's Day, because he's looking like you guys said, he's looking like a freaking babe, dude.
3: Yeah.
2: And how many strikes? Because when we traveled to Vegas, that you got dinged once or twice.
3: Yeah.
2: So and how many?
3: I think it's 3. I don't know. To be honest with you,
2: don't make me pull this question that I'm obviously asking.
3: No, I don't know. I'm not really. I try not to mess with it because I really just enjoy sitting in my car and letting it take me everywhere.
2: Let's say it's
3: like
2: baseball rules. You get 3 dings, then you have to drive the rest of the way.
3: There was a guy the other day on YouTube. He actually was mocked himself like if he was sleeping. And
2: I've seen videos.
3: Pulled over.
2: Hold that thought real quick. I'm sorry. I've seen videos online before they implemented that. Because like X Hamster and other websites like that, like for sure seen them before there. Because they were doing other things that I'm like, they can't.
3: You're an idiot.
2: Go on.
3: That's funny.
0: Who's dinging you?
2: Yeah, go on.
3: Who's dinging you?
2: Yeah, who?
0: Yeah.
3: The AI.
2: Okay, so that thought that you held?
3: What?
0: So your own car is like policing you?
3: It watches.
2: Yeah.
0: You've been a bad boy.
3: Pretty much.
2: Whoa.
3: I just don't like driving.
0: Dang, the car is daddy. You pay the car so we can say, don't do that.
3: Pretty much.
0: Terrible.
3: Pretty much. And it's so crazy because now that I'm wearing this hat, it actually, like, some new features opened
2: up.
3: Oh,
2: no.
3: That was all nice.
0: Like, worth you want to make radio great again.
3: Yeah.
0: Radio was always good.
3: Yeah.
0: You just stopped listening.
3: We're making a comeback. This is Eric's fault. I don't really like the way the hat looks on me, dude, to be honest.
2: Yeah, you look fat. You look fat
3: red.
2: With it, if
3: like
2: I have to be
3: red.
2: Honest.
3: And I don't like the red just because it reminds me of the angels.
0: Well, like the other saying that usually goes on a hat, that most of the people can't read that well anyway, so they're probably thinking you're still wearing their hat.
17: That point. You know?
2: Yes, sir. That was my worry, actually, with it.
3: Is that?
0: Can you move closer to the camera so they can see?
2: Yeah. I don't know if you noticed before the show, I had to bring the camera a little bit more forward just in case. And,
0: We can crop this part out, right?
3: Yeah, pretty much. It's all blurred. I'm like, hey, wait a minute. It's your fault, Eric. That's all I'm saying, dude.
2: You know, classic victim blaming. Mm-hmm. We get into one more song before we'll come back and say goodbye. But what song do you want to get into?
0: Oh, a beautiful song. Smile Through It All. So quick story. 5 years ago, I almost died.
2: You tuned to Palm Trees in Progress, and here it is. Smile with no, I'm just kidding.
17: Here.
18: Oh God!
3: Here's the hat. Here's the hat.
2: Dude. I would.
0: Well, I didn't die. If you want to make it short,
2: spoiler alert. I would love to hear the story. I'm sorry.
0: Apparently, don't drink 3 energy drinks in one day. Just trying to make all the money you can. I was on my deathbed in the hospital. Well, I go into too many details. I had epiphany. I don't know if I was just almost dead or I was visited by my guardian angel or my hallucination of that. And it told me, hey, take care of yourself better. Love yourself. I'm not going to save you anymore. Love yourself better so you can love them. And that stuck with me since that time. And I immediately, when I came home, I wrote this song. And my kids are actually on this song. I told them that I was working on my album, finishing it, and they said, ooh, I want to be on a song. Like, you know what? I've been looking for certain singers, but they're all flaking. Get on it. And now my kids are on the song with me. They're on the chorus, and my daughter's singing with me on the third verse. So
2: awesome. Here, beautiful. Diesel, Smile Through It All. You're tuned to Palm Trees in Progress Presents.

0: You are tuned into Palm Trees and Frogs Presents. That was Diesel with Smile Through It All. One more time, what's the name of the project?
1: The Way I Devise. And shout out to my guy Stutter McFly on that song as well.
0: The Way I Devise. 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
1: 6/29.
0: Oh, 6/29. Also joined with us in studio, Red Cup Reggie. Also on the project on an awesome song, Lost Step, Reggie Webb. If you guys missed the live performance earlier, you guys could always tune in and check it out on YouTube later on and stuff. Reggie, want to plug, you know what I mean, where they could find you and everything before we get out of here?
2: Yes, you can find me on all social media platforms at Red Cup Reggie. And this Friday, June 26th, I'm having a Red Cup R&B sing-along at the Well Hollywood, 6255 Sunset Boulevard. Two dope R&B artists, Lisa Murray and JT Beats, going to be on the mic. And June 29th, I'm on Diesel's project. Make sure y'all check that out.
0: Let's go. Come on.
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3: We ain't getting no younger. We might as well do it.
1: And if I can say one thing to the world, if you're listening, hey, give yourself grace. Leave a light on for yourself. The world's going to beat you up. You don't need to do it.
0: Beautiful, beautiful.
4: Like well said.
0: Senior correspondent, like you got anything to say before we get out of here?
4: I just want to make sure Andrew's okay. Send us a text.
0: He did send a text in the group chat if you read it.
4: I didn't.
0: I
4: was asleep.
0: I didn't know why you were like, he actually responded. He actually talked to us. He's a good guy. You know what? Before we get out of here, I think I got one video we can watch. You guys want time for that? It's pretty funny.
1: Sure.
0: All right. Thanks. I was gonna beg you guys. Please don't leave. Please don't leave. All right, here we go.
5: Dune censorship. Starting off, we have Iranian Sandy Cheeks and the Persian dub of SpongeBob.
0: So for audio only.
6: wait, did I hear that right?
1: Run it back.
0: So audio only. We are watching a video of the international censorships in different cartoons, and here we continue.
5: Of her bikini while she stays in her home. The city name of Bikini Bottom itself is almost entirely omitted as well.
0: So instead of in her awesome smoking babe bikini fit that she usually has, she has this nice little bodacious look, curvy looking moo-moo going on, huh?
7: Yeah.
5: Next we have Sanji's Lollipop in the 4Kids English dub of One Piece. In the original Toei animation and the Japanese sub of the series, Sanji's actually holding a cigarette. 4Kids decided to change this into a lollipop. Moving on is the United Kingdom.
0: I remember watching that last show, the One Piece show, as a kid on Kids WB, and he did have a lollipop, and I used to be like, that's so lame. And then I grew up and saw him have a cigarette, and I was like, that's so lame. it's never got cool.
1: You were protected.
0: Yeah.
5: Version of Teen Titans Go. The Raven interrogating Robin dressed as Batman scene is entirely removed in the UK.
8: Remember that wet spot on your pants you said was water?
9: It was pee. I said it was water, but it was totally pee.
5: Speaking
0: classic.
5: Of the UK,
0: Teen Titans rules
5: from The Amazing World of Gumball are removed in the UK. Some examples include Gumball cracking his own neck.
10: I can crack my neck.
5: Gumball
0: Cartoon
5: taking off his
0: Network
5: clothing,
0: was that.
5: And Richard Watterson trying to order a secret burger.
11: I'd like a secret burger, please.
5: And lastly, we have the blue CW4Kids dub of Mr. Popo. In the original Japanese sub, heck, in most English dubs, Mr. Popo is still black-colored. But in the CW4Kids dub, they changed his color to blue instead of black as they believed his design was a negative stereotype. International cartoon censorship. Starting off, we have Iran.
0: So that I just felt like that was important. We couldn't leave the show today without seeing that, guys.
6: Whoa.
0: We need to see the difference in...
6: That's crazy.
1: He's an alien. They thought that was blackface?
0: I guess I was more concerned about the Sandy Cheeks censorship. I will not stand for Sandy Cheeks.
4: If we don't,
0: her cheeks getting censored. Yeah.
1: I'm like, maybe the first she had some serious cheeks that were
0: causing
1: an issue.
0: Yeah.
4: If we don't live in the greatest country in the world, I'll go with my talk again.
0: Go off for 2 minutes.
4: We're censorship.
0: All right, guys. Thank you so much for tuning in to Palm Trees and Progress Presents Diesel.

0: Future of Working Families, Teamsters, 1932.org.
1: So if I mess anything up,
2: it's their fault.
3: His rookie status.
1: So, yeah, it's my, you know, yeah, I'm a rookie here and I'm having a hard time, you know.
3: As rookies do, that's okay. You'll learn.
2: You're doing fantastic. Come on.
3: Me and Kathleen are pros, right, Kathleen?
2: That's right.
1: Well, why don't you guys come over here, sit in this? How about I just peace out today?
2: Good job, Robert.
3: I'm learning, Randy. I can anticipate what he's going to say.
2: You knew it. Yep.
1: Mm-hmm. I'm going to peace out. I just want to take off. How about you guys just run the show? I go home, take a nap.
3: Sounds like a plan,
2: Robert.
3: We can handle it.
2: I think Robert would be Robert.
1: All right. Yeah. All right. Let's go.
4: Tim had a good time.
2: Psych.
1: Anyway, live shout outs. Vernon Williams, ARMC, Jenny Hernandez, Public Health, Amy Shackelford, CFS, Tina Avalos Morgan, who made 15 motions last night at the membership meeting.
2: By
1: the
2: way, great job.
1: She was like, I want my name. It was good stuff. Trish Flores and Crystal Olds from Rile to Tad, Jill Perez, John Gutierrez, Karen Tinsley from ITD, Kirk Garrison, Susan Loftus from Sheriff's Department, Laura Campbell from Needles Tad, Connie Bottini from the Rialto Library, Krista Cunner from ARMC, Amanda Montoya from ARMC, City of Big Bear Lakes Public Works Department listening in. Warming up for you guys up there, by the way.
2: Mm-hmm.
1: Tis the season for you as the season turns up in Big Bear. And for those of you who don't know, we have Big Bear and we also have the hospital up there too. So Bear Valley Hospital, which just ratified a contract, by the way. And the new units just ratified their first contract.
2: Great job, Barbara.
1: Colton General Unit in bargaining during the radio station. 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He got the Worker Power Award. Great job. Member Power Award. Sorry, not Worker Power. See, I got all these slogans and sayings.
3: I called it Worker Power Award, so now I'm rethinking.
2: It kind of sounds. Power. A Worker Power Award kind of has a ring to it, too. It's the same thing.
1: Does it matter?
2: No.
1: Is it written on their Worker Power?
3: No, it's written on their Member Power. Sorry. What is it called, the other one?
2: Member Power.
1: Member power. Worker Power. Yeah. It's all the same.
2: Yep.
1: Palm Springs General Unit members, City of San Bernardino Teamsters, all listening in live. Tony Soto. Thank you, Tony. Inside joke, by the way, everybody. Annette Lara, Nicole Mild, City of Colton, Lori McMillan Ryan, DA's office. Matt, Zionkowski, I hope I did that right, Matt. Mm-hmm. Jazzy Rodriguez from Sunline out in the low desert. PSD, Donna Gilbertson, Christina Garcia, Hermelinda Leva, from PID, Maria Trejo, and then Jeremine Mims, and then Christina Black from TAD. And then we have, hopefully I'm not duplicating here, Jeremy Lopez, ARMC, Carlos Rincon from Assessors, Jessica Limbera from City of Grand Terrace, and then City of Montclair Public Works listening in live right now. They're very excited today. They just had a good positive vote. Jen is ready at the front desk for when we do our call-in,
2: our giveaway.
1: Yeah, I guess we can do that next, huh? And then I have Ryan Franking. He's the one who sent me the ear, listening in live from deep in the heart of Arizona, out in the middle of the desert. But he will be, him and his amazing wife will be here at the car show in a couple of days.
2: Good job.
1: They always come out and make the trip, along with lots of other people. I think our furthest distance is there's a group that comes from Utah.
2: Yes, from Utah, the bikers.
1: From Utah.
3: Tell them don't bring their right to work stuff over here, please.
2: Leave it there, but come
1: exactly,
2: visit.
1: Exactly. Don't bring your right to work stuff. Teamster Tuesday, don't forget. We always have Teamster Tuesday. I'll get into that in a minute after I do our giveaway. Fifth caller, 909-889-8377, 909-889-8377. Fifth caller. Jen, let us know who wins. Good luck. I didn't even say what they're going to get.
2: Oh, yeah. What is it?
4: How about a turkey?
2: Oh,
1: yeah. Yeah. I'm sorry. Anybody who comes in, the studio, the whole building, we had a freezer go down and a bunch of turkeys that were in the freezer stunk the entire building up. It's pretty

0: bad.
1: Yeah, it's pretty bad.
0: It's pretty bad. And this is not bad right now compared to what it was earlier when we were clearing it out. So, no, yeah, not a turkey. We're going to give you a tote bag. Fifth caller gets a tote bag. Fifth caller gets a tote bag. Teamster Tuesday. I got it here somewhere. Let me see if I can find it. Somewhere in here. Yeah. Yeah. Oh, yes. Oh, Ryan said, yes, we're coming to teach Robert.
1: Oh, no.
0: How to pronounce our last name.
1: Oh, this is the same guy.
0: Yeah, that you butchered his name.
1: It's going to haunt me now.
0: Yes, he's going to track you down.
1: Oh, no.
0: He's going to track you down at the car show.
1: Oh, no. Good. I'll be busy taking photos.
2: Yeah, right?
1: I'll be busy.
0: You're gonna take a, we're going to take a photo of him while he's giving you a bunch of...
2: You can jump on the cart with me.
1: Yeah. Save you. Thank you.
0: He's going to run. He's going to run.
1: Kathy got me.
0: Every Tuesday, we highlight a member or a member group on our social media to show the public the important work our members do. You can follow us at 1932 Teamsters on all platforms. Last Tuesday, we highlighted our members at the assessor's office all the way out in Joshua Tree. Yes, mm-hmm. We represent people actually all the way to the Arizona border, mm-hmm. even in Big River, all the way out in Big River, Needles, all the way down the Colorado River, the California side of the Colorado River. And Joshua Tree is about two-thirds of the way there. Those hardworking men and women at the assessor's office determine the value of properties in San Bernardino County for tax purposes. This includes homes, commercial buildings, warehouses, vacant land, etc. Today and every day, be sure to thank a Teamster. That's part of our Thank a Teamster program. And if you want to be showcased, let us know. Make sure you email us, radioshow@teamsters1932.org. I think it's really important for us to hear from you. And with that, do you have that... Do you have the letter on the nurses?
1: Oh, actually, I have it on my Word document. Let's go over another thing so I can print out for you.
0: So I can't even run my own show, huh?
2: Oh.
1: Yeah, you could.
0: No, no, I'm just kidding. I'm just kidding, Robert. You don't have to get up.
3: I need to print it out.
0: Now he realizes he didn't print it out.
2: He's so crap.
4: Thank you, Robert.
0: He probably didn't realize I was going to do that right
2: yeah,
0: now.
2: Yeah, the agenda is, well... Yeah.
0: So in news, you know, we've got this really interesting thing going on in the news where the May Day push to shut it down takes shape across the country. The nationwide action, which some organizations are calling a shutdown or a general strike, is expected to take place with union sponsoring events in scores of cities across the country on May 1st. And for those of you who don't know, May 1st is an historical day. Mm-hmm. It really is a day about celebrating workers and worker action and activity. Yeah. And over the last 50 years, there have been a lot of May Day events around these types of subjects. And there, apparently, you know, there's a movement taking place, and let's hope that it continues to build the momentum that's building right now. And I was just bringing up the shut it down stuff for May Day in the news.
1: Oh, yeah. And this happens every May, no matter who's president, right? May Day is supposed to signify a day of unity amongst social activists, amongst unions. And so May Day, this one is obviously very special because we know corporate America is full attack on workers. A lot of social groups are being attacked. ICE is being lawless right now. So there's a huge calling for labor and all these groups to come together on May Day, which is May 1st. They call it May Day sort of as like, hey, like
0: – I like how they're calling it Shut It Down.
2: I love it too.
1: So that's why I put it there. Totally.
0: I wonder where they got that from.
1: Right.
2: Mm-hmm. Yeah, that's right.
1: Stuff. Everyone's exactly. using the worker power stuff too. So.
2: Yes,
1: right. But it works. It works.
0: It does. Yeah,
2: it does work.
0: You know, we're going to get copyright and trademark stuff on all this. And we're going to start charging all these people for using all of our slogans.
1: Invoice.
0: We're going to invoice them.
2: Oh, boy.
0: Yeah. No, I think it's great that they're calling it Shut It Down. I think it's awesome that you're seeing more and more of this sort of build out and take shape. Am I keeping the mic far enough away from me, Mark?
4: You're doing a great job.
0: All right. I'm just checking.
4: Meters are wonderful today.
0: My meters are wonderful.
2: Nice.
0: All right.
2: Nice.
0: So I know I'm jumping around here. That was news. I do want to go back because we're not going to have a show next week. And I really think it's important for us to cover this subject. We actually had one of our members, Jenny Hernandez, who is a who is a nurse, a supervising nurse, and she, you know, sent us an email and a message about Nurses Week next week. And we're going to be doing a few things to spotlight the nurses mm-hmm. next week. So let's make sure everybody literally pays attention to that.
2: Yes, absolutely.
0: And I know we're not technically a nurse union, but we do represent a lot of nurses within the Teamsters generally and clearly within our local union. But the National Nurses Week, here's a message that Jenny sent in for us to read. Jenny, first of all, I really appreciate you. She actually brought this up to me last night at the membership meeting, and I said, hey, look, if you got it to Robert, I'm assuming I'm going to have it. And then we were trying to figure out what the show was for next week because we're running into some potential conflicts with being able to run the show. And knowing that next week is National Nurses Week, we want to talk about it today and how important it is. This National Nurses Week, we pause to honor the nurses, or I guess next week we want to pause to honor the nurses who keep our healthcare system standing. Nurses are the backbone of medicine, the steady presence at the bedside, and the advocates who speak up when patients cannot. We know this work is a calling, one that demands strength, knowledge, compassion, and courage. Nurses stay 12 hours and beyond at the bedside, observing every change, every improvement, every setback. Nurses are the ones who notice the small shifts that become life-saving interventions. They communicate, collaborate, and coordinate care across every discipline to make sure patients receive what they need and when they need it. Yeah. Nurses witness the most profound moments of humanity. They are there when life enters the world, and they are there often holding a hand when life leaves it. For few professionals carry such deep responsibility. And still, many nurses feel neglected, undervalued, and too often dismissed. Yesterday's heroes have become today's overlooked professionals. Yet, despite that, nurses continue to show up, continue to serve, and continue to give everything they have to their patients and their communities. So today and next week, we say thank you. Thank you for your sacrifice, your expertise, your compassion, and your unwavering commitment to care. Thank you for the countless moments that go unseen but never go without impact. To every nurse, we see you, we honor you, and we appreciate you this week and every week. Next week, happy Nurses Week. And we're gonna do some stuff on socials. We'll do some stuff in a couple of our other areas, a little bit if it's a surprise. Hopefully all of you see it. When you see it, please share it and make sure that you get the message out. And I just want to touch on something here that's talked about how they're by your bedside. They recognize these things. You know, when I went through what I went through a couple years ago, not only did I experience that where the nurses in the hospital saved my life and were really like, they were really on top of my, you know, everything that I was going through. And they also, I experienced this unusual scenario where when I went back to come back to work, because we were happened to be bargaining at the time, we had nurses on our bargaining committee. As soon as I came in the building, I mean, I had those nurses, Holly and others, were like, Randy, first of all, what are you doing here?
2: Yes,
0: and
2: I remember
0: then,
2: that.
0: And then they're like, what about this? What about that? Like, they genuinely, it was all about caring for what I was going through and what had happened. And you could just see that genuine love for humanity and me as an individual. And I'll never forget that. I'm actually getting goosebumps talking about it right now.
2: I am too, actually. Yeah.
0: It's a powerful moment, especially I can still remember the faces of those nurses that were by my side, you know, when I was going through that very crazy 12 hours of maybe not being here.
2: Nearly dying.
0: Yeah. And you know, to be able to, they were able to recognize every little thing that needed to happen for it to go in the right direction. And it is so true how undervalued they are so much. And again, just from the bottom of my heart, my entire family, and anybody else has gone through this, we super appreciate what you do. If you're a nurse, you're listening to this, you know, take great pride in what you do, regardless of the fact that maybe some other people aren't respecting the work that you do. Know that we do. We appreciate that. Anyway, So, Jenny Hernandez, thank you very much for raising this up. Thank you for bringing this forward and bringing it to our attention for us to talk about it. These are absolutely the things we love to bring to the show and talk about, especially when it's member driven and the subject or the topic or the circumstances, or in this case, it's a week of recognition for what is, look, being a nurse, like as much as I value, I don't, man, that's such an incredible, I could never do that job.
2: Mm-hmm. Never.
0: I can never do that job. Yep. The amount, you know, it's just incredible how they make sure you're okay.
2: It's definitely a calling, like you said.
1: While juggling to make sure they're okay.
0: They're alive. Because
1: during COVID, and I feel like when Jenny emailed me this, she put a part in the email that she didn't put in the entire quote, was that during COVID, these nurses were marketed as heroes of the hour, heroes of the entire month. I mean, that 2020 was just horrible for nurses. And then, you know, and then all of a sudden, all these things came to light. How underpaid they are. And people think, oh, you're a nurse, you're making good money. Realize that these nurses, some of them are living with crushing debt from medical school. Medical school is not cheap, especially now. And I think it goes to show that, yeah, sure, you're probably making 88K or more with union benefits, but not all nurses are unionized.
2: Right.
1: Not all nurses get what, you know, a nurse at Kaiser doesn't get what a nurse gets at Sharp.
2: Correct.
1: Or Arrowhead Regional Medical Center. Like, it's all different budgets, and it's important to realize that these nurses are literally on the front lines, and they're saving lives just as other people are. And, I think they are very undervalued, overworked, and underpaid in most circumstances.
2: And understaffed.
1: Like, understaffed.
2: Big time.
1: Their patient-to-nurse ratio
2: is ridiculous.
1: It's insane. And
0: isn't it crazy they have to pass a law in the state to tell hospitals?
2: Yeah. Common sense.
0: You can't have more than a certain amount of patients.
1: Well, then it's even more crazy that there's loopholes in that same law.
0: Right. And then that too.
1: And then Kaiser, which were just on strike, right, at for the steelworkers in Fontana and across the Inland Empire over that issue. Because they were going through these legal loopholes where, we'll give a nurse a couple thousand of members in 1 hour. It's crazy.
2: And what's crazy is they'll do the job. And I've known many nurses who have literally destroyed themselves physically for their patients, for the job, for the love of it. Mm-hmm. Like, and they don't have any regrets, but they blow out their knees, their backs.
0: Yeah, a lot of times they sacrifice their own well-being to make sure that everybody else is good around them.
2: Mm-hmm. Absolute heroes.
0: Yeah. Well, again, thank you. We're not going to have a show next week, but we will do some things to recognize nurses next week and make sure that there's a strong presence. And we could probably do something with that part of the show, take a little clip of it, put it out on.
1: Well, what I'm also going to do is highlight all the nurse strikes we've been on. There was a couple last year that we participated in.
2: Great
1: the
2: point.
1: United Steelworkers.
2: Yep.
1: Maybe I'll put a collage. We'll figure it out, but that'll be up next week. So be on the lookout for that, as well as, I think it's a good thing to tie into the scholarships as well. A lot of these scholarships that we have at the local, we have about four of them online that could help pay for a lot of this stuff if you want to even enter the nursing realm or the doctor realm. I mean, you have to be a nurse, right, to go to before you be a doctor or something. But there's something. A lot of...
0: Did you see how you just rattled that off? Maybe you got to be a nurse before you can be a doctor.
1: Oh, I don't know how medical school works, but it's like, I'm sure there's steps,
2: it's
1: right?
2: A lot of schooling.
1: Yeah, you have to go to nursing school first and then doctor school, I think. I don't know.
2: Doctor school.
1: It's a joke out of
0: to
1: it.
0: To be young again.
1: But I think... this is a good segment way into what the Labor Council has been up to.
0: Yeah.
1: In the Inland Empire. So,
2: speaking of nurses, Dejanay Shaw is a nurse.
1: Oh, that's right.
2: Yes.
1: Dejanay is a nurse.
2: She
1: Happy
2: sure
1: Nurses
2: is.
1: Week to Dejanay Shaw.
2: Yep. The new
1: our
2: president.
1: Labor Council president.
0: The new president of the Labor Council.
1: Yeah, absolutely. And she's very passionate about that stuff.
2: She
1: it's
2: sure
1: about
2: is.
1: About her nursing ratio and the staffing for that. So the Labor Council has been up to a lot of great things. So this week, the Labor Council participated in a Workers' Memorial Day, recognizing all the workers in different industries have a high mortality rate. And I was shocked to hear these numbers. Let me just lay out a few of them. Industries with the highest fatality rates.
2: Fertility.
1: I know, I'm just all over the place. In 2024, were agriculture, forestry, and fishing. Imagine that. For every 100,000 workers, there's about 21 workers who die in that industry a year.
2: Wow.
1: I think that's really like
2: shocking.
1: It's shocking. The other one is mining, which I didn't even know. I'm sure that industry is crazy right now, but I don't know how much mining we do nowadays. It's about 13 workers who die every year out of 100,000 workers per 100,000. Wow. And that's, you know, pretty high still. And there's others like construction, wholesale trade, etc. But those are the highest ones. And that was pretty interesting.
0: And it transportation is. And warehousing, 12.2 per 100,000.
2: Wow. Mm-hmm.
0: That's insane.
2: That is really insane.
0: Mm-hmm. I mean, all these are insane, by the way.
1: Yeah.
0: But, you know,
1: it's just it's really when you put it in a statistic like that. Right. But you never know what that one person went through or how they did they die in the job. And it's just I can see construction being high. But I was,
0: and you know, it's interesting. You know, I don't mean to kind of talk down about other professions, but there are professions that when somebody does die in the profession, like everybody like raises the flag or lowers the flag, bring, you know, does all this, does a lot of hoopla. And I, you know, I'm not saying you shouldn't do that.
2: Rightfully so.
0: But there are a lot more professions
2: that
0: are a lot more dangerous and you don't have that recognition of individuals dying on the job, especially most of these things like in warehousing. Let's use the difference between mining and warehousing. Mm-hmm. Okay. Mining, quarrying, gas, and oil make a lot of sense. It's very dangerous. The conditions are, but when you think of warehousing and transportation, you would think it doesn't, it shouldn't be dangerous.
2: Right. Shouldn't be.
0: It shouldn't be.
2: Right.
0: Why is it statistically almost the same number as those I just laid out?
2: That's incredible.
0: It makes, and really what it boils down to is these big corporations always cutting corners and not prioritizing safety. And always about more and more profit when we've seen profits at their all-time high in the last few decades.
2: Mm-hmm. Yep.
0: Like, you're not getting less profitable.
2: Right.
0: Workers are getting less of their paycheck is what's happening. Right.
2: And dying.
0: And dying more it's than incredible. They should. Mm-hmm. This should get down to, you know, less than one per 100,000 workers.
2: I hope people wake up. I hope these numbers wake some people up.
0: Well, that's where they shut it down on
1: Friday. That's right. That, and it should also wake up in California agencies. When I was in Sacramento, these numbers should be lower given the amount of money we dump into these agencies. I don't want to sound like those waste, fraud, and abuse people, but it's like OSHA is responsible for this.
2: What
1: I mean,
2: doing?
1: We hear OSHA this, OSHA that.
2: Yeah.
0: So the question
2: good
0: is
2: – good point, Robert.
0: To that, let me just make it be devil's advocate here. If it wasn't for OSHA, what would those numbers be?
1: Oh. Probably higher.
2: Yeah.
0: There's no problem.
2: 1,000%. Right.
0: I think if you go back in time and you look at – what those numbers were prior to any of the regulatory bodies, even though today will be critical and we think that there's things that they should be better at, the simple fact that they're in place, unfortunately, some people are trying to gut that.
1: Yeah.
0: The fact that they're in place is why the numbers are at least at this number versus being at 15 or 20 or 25 or 30 per 100,000.
1: Yeah, it's really insane.
0: It would be interesting to go back and see what like a 1945 number was. I mean, I don't know if they collected any of that data. I don't ever remember off the top of my head ever seeing that sort of data. But, you know, the pre-OSHA, the pre-regulatory safety days, how bad those numbers were.
2: We'll have to research that. And go
1: by absolutely.
2: Decade, you know, because even going up into the 70s.
0: I'm sure there's still somebody that's done it.
2: Yeah, it has to be.
0: It's extracted this data.
2: Yeah.
0: Yeah. Anyway, you were saying about
1: I'm reading here now. It says for the last 35 years, the AFL-CIO has been collecting that data. There's in the second paragraph at the top. But yeah, we'll look into it.
0: Well,
1: and just
0: 35 years is not quite the 1940s.
1: I know, but things have changed since 40 years ago.
2: To him, it is. He's like, that's a long time ago.
0: Anything beyond 35 years is a long time ago.
4: What's middle-aged again, Robert?
2: Oh, don't.
1: No,
2: not right
0: we
2: now.
0: Had
2: not
0: this
2: today.
0: Conversation
2: I'm fragile.
0: Earlier.
1: Yeah.
2: What's middle-aged? As it crushes my soul.
1: The Labor Council has also received a new version of the California Workplace Outreach Project. So basically what this is, it's a booklet that members and union members alike can use to refer to their union rights on and off the job.
2: Wonderful.
1: So it teaches them about their earned rest breaks, their hours earned, their wages, California wage laws, wage theft, the lunches they're supposed to be providing, right? I think if you work 8 hours, you get like a 30-minute lunch. And yeah, so the Labor Council has copies for you to pick up in Colton. They're really cute. I don't know if you've seen them, Kathleen, at the Labor Council.
2: I have.
1: They're really cute.
2: Mm-hmm. I think they're the ones that they had about 5 years ago, right?
1: Mm-hmm. Yeah. Correct. That we need
2: those
1: them.
2: Are wonderful.
1: Yeah. So these are free, yep. for free. So, I mean, you know, I know we can Google search a lot of these things, but they're really cool. And then on the political side, the Labor Council tomorrow is kicking off their campaign kickoff for the June election. So for those who are interested in learning how to use PDI.
0: And I hear there might be a gubernatorial debate that the Labor Council is going to be hosting.
1: Yeah.
2: Oh, really?
0: I don't think we're allowed to release the date yet because I don't think it's all confirmed. But, man, I'd love to participate in that debate.
2: No kidding.
1: I told them exactly that you're interested in a particular person.
2: Oh, so. I will pay fun. Money to be there and watch that. Oh, yeah. God.
1: Yeah, that would
2: Please
1: be fun.
2: Let it happen.
1: I also think it's like none of these gubernatorial candidates have really passed their way through the Inland Empire.
2: Right. No, they
1: We're
2: haven't.
1: Forgotten. We're we forgotten, are. You know. I think some have, maybe, but, you know. So that's and the Labor Council also gave us more statistics, so we'll also post these on YouTube so you guys can see them. But, yeah, the Labor Council and a lot of other affiliates are doing a lot of great work, and I think this platform is doing a good job in uplifting all the work they do. And et cetera.
0: Yeah. Hey, just to reflect back on the nurses, there's some postings here, live postings. If it wasn't for nurses, my sister-in-law would not be here today. They were her voice and advocate when she couldn't speak for herself.
2: Wow.
0: And then another posting, not just that, but the emotional toll of bringing life into the world and helping life ease into death as well.
2: Wow.
0: Very,
2: that's powerful.
0: Very, very, very, yeah.
2: Yep.
0: Anyway, so, all right, we got James coming in, right? We don't need to take a break. Why don't you just go grab him?
1: Okay.
0: And then we'll just set him right where you are. Mark doesn't want you talking anymore anyway.
2: James.
0: Yeah.
2: James Eads?
0: No. Oh. James Estrada, our very own trustee.
2: James.
0: What we're going to do is we're going to get them in here to talk about what's going on with Redlands. They came in, as usual, deep to the membership meeting last night.
2: Always.
0: But also, they want to just kind of give a quick report out. You know, they've done such a great job. You know, they also got clothespins on their nose because of the
2: because
0: of the great smell in the building right now.
2: It's not my fault.
0: Yeah,
4: we need to adjust.
0: Mark didn't take a shower today.
4: Sorry.
2: Just keep thinking.
4: Hey, forward. Randy, we're going to need to move camera 3 over just a hair.
0: You want to take a timeout? Okay, all right.
4: Going on break?
0: Yeah, let's take a quick break real quick. It'll literally take 30 seconds. This is a Worker Power Hour with Randy Corgan on the Teamsters 932 Broadcast Network. Take it away, Mark.

0: We're back. This is the Worker Power Hour with Randy Corgan on the Teamsters Local 1932 Broadcast Network, live from San Bernardino. Never forget, this is live radio, and we run into some challenges sometimes when we're rolling live. But we got with us James Estrada and Eli
1: Salazar
0: from the city of Redlands. And what'd you think of the smell of the building? You like the new
2: aura? Yeah. Well, I wasn't sure if it was a trick that was going on, a late April Fool's, or what was happening.
0: We wanted you to feel at home working in the sewers.
2: Actually, the sewers smell better. Sewers smell a little bit better than that. It was a little bit ripe.
0: Now I'm messing with this. This is what a dying turkey or dead turkey smells like.
2: I know,
0: like.
2: Poor turkeys. Yeah. I know. I feel really bad for those turkeys.
3: Me too.
2: Yeah.
0: We were going to raffle off turkeys today. I mean, not raffle, we're going to give them away to the fifth caller.
2: Oh,
0: by the way, the winner is Tina Avalos Morgan. Fifth caller.
3: Good job, Tina.
0: So, James, why don't you introduce yourself and then kick the mic over to Eli?
2: You got it. All right. So, first and foremost, thank you for having us both here. I'm James Estrada. I'm a 20-year employee with the city of Redlands, going on actually over 20 years as of January. I'm the chief steward there for the city of Redlands.
0: That's what they're calling me, the chief steward.
2: Dog. Yeah. And I'm on the board here for our union. So, that's what I do. And let me go and turn it over to Eli right here.
3: A newly appointed trustee at that.
4: Wow, I didn't even know that.
3: Heck yeah.
2: Didn't want to boast right
0: just
2: now.
0: Just happened yesterday.
3: You should boast, man.
4: Oh, really?
3: That's awesome. Yeah,
4: thank you. Well, congratulations, Jimmy.
2: Thank you very much.
4: I'm Eli Salazar. I'm the water distribution supervisor for the city of Redlands. I've been with the city 10 years now, and I'm also the deputy chief. You know, his right-hand man.
0: Nice. You know? So we'll kick the mic back to James real quick. Not that we don't like you, Eli, but...
2: We'll go back and forth.
0: We're one mic short. We typically don't have a problem like, hey, if you're going to bring more people, not a problem. We'll just figure it out, right? Yeah. It's live radio. You know, we're not like producing some, you know, nationally syndicated, you know, 5 million viewer situation here. You know, we just got about six people down the street that are watching us paying attention. So anyway, so you guys are bargaining right now, James. I know. Let me just kind of lead in a little bit.
2: Absolutely.
0: You guys did a great job 3 years ago. It was 3 years ago last time, right?
2: Absolutely.
0: When you were bargaining. You did a great job of engaging the community and all the activity that you were doing. You guys are obviously ramping that up again right now. You're doing stuff at the council meetings. And one of the things that I want to comment on is that there's a few cities, Redlands being one of them, that there's such a great relationship between the residents and the workers.
3: That's right.
0: And Redlands is one of those.
2: Absolutely.
0: And that's not only a testament to how hard of work that you do, it's also a testament to you know, really paying attention to the needs of the community and valuing the community in a real way and being connected. And so I think that you guys are a shining example. You guys have a social media page that's got like over 40,000 people viewed, I think, just this last...
2: Correct, the last 30 days. Over 40,000
3: views on
0: our page. We got board of supervisors and elected officials following that page all throughout the region, paying attention to this great work that you guys do. As a matter of fact, it's a good model for all of our areas. So with that, what you got going on in the city of Redlands?
2: Yeah, absolutely. You know, just real quick, reflecting back on what you're saying, super important, what you just hit on about this community engagement, right? Us as stewards, you know, we're provided the tools and the training to go out and engage with the community and know how to you know, talk and make those connections. And we understand the importance of that. So that's something that we've really been hammering down on since, like you mentioned, our previous negotiations that we had, and we were out there engaging with the community. Our big thing is supporting local business. You know, a lot of us that are fortunate enough to live where we work at there in Redlands, we also are, you know, putting money back into our community in terms of spending local all the time. And those that live out of town but work in our community are always coming back into our community and they're spending local, right? So we just wanted to make sure the businesses understand that that's where our money's going and that we support them. And that's been a long-lasting relationship that we have going, as well as with the Chamber of Commerce. That's another great relationship that we have going on. And so moving forward, it's great to see as we're moving into negotiations again and we're showing up to city council and we're doing some actions as we get things moving, we have community members showing up. showing that support. A lot of that comes from that social media page. We're keeping them in the loop of what's going on. They're getting interested. Shout out to Slow Bloom Coffee right there in Redlands. They've came out. So we have Amazon. Some of our Amazon.
0: Don't forget Teamster Coffee there in Redlands.
2: 100%. Yeah, go get some Teamster Coffee at Slow Bloom. But shout out to them. They've been showing up and engaging, and that's just been very impactful. And it just continues to pique others' interest. And
0: Amazon workers coming out?
2: Yeah, absolutely. With Amazon workers, too. And they have a lot going on. So for them to be able to show up and support us, I mean, that's what we're supposed to be doing.
3: That's exactly
2: right. As, you know, Teamsters, we got to show up for each other. All this matters. It's all impactful. Mm-hmm. Absolutely.
3: Absolutely.
0: You know, what stands out to me from 3 years ago was you all, you know, you were standing on corners. You were, you know, doing some rallies, doing some events. You're holding up signs, and you're really lifting up the small business community. Mm-hmm. That turned into some really good relationships with some of those small business owners and or those that are operating those small businesses that to this day are still paying good dividends. And
2: agreed.
0: And it just built this really strong relationship. And they're really valuing and recognizing how important not only you are, but the union community and the Teamster community.
2: Correct. Because it's much bigger than what we have going on in Redlands. We're excited about what's happening, but
0: yeah, a lot of people go to Redlands because they love downtown. They 100%. Love the restaurants.
3: It's a great city.
0: It's a great town. Great town.
2: Yeah, it's really starting to be identified as what I would like to refer to as more of a union town these days. A lot of, you know, turns out there's a lot of us Teamsters that actually live in Redlands, whether you work in Redlands or not. You know, we pulled a sheet to do some roll call recently. And
0: that's big.
2: Yeah, there was, I think, well over 700 Teamsters that weren't even working for Redlands that live in Redlands. So it's important to engage with the community. And before you know it, we have folks from surrounding communities that are, you know, whether it's Yucaipa, Loma Linda, you know, we can all come together for a common goal and understanding. We're all trying to just, you know, get by is really what we're doing. And that's where the connection's at, just, you know, common ground overall. Yep. But it's impactful to engage with the community and through social media, like you were talking about. That's, you know, the personal connection is really where it's at. But if we can, you know, get them over to check out what we're going on and pique their interest, then maybe we can see them out in action. Maybe we can see them, you know, for an endorsed candidate canvassing event or something, which we always welcome community members to come and join us. It just doesn't have to be, you don't have to be a Teamster to come out and do what we're doing. This is community members alike. This is everybody.
0: You know, since we moved, since the studio moved over here to San Bernardino, you don't see us as much.
2: I know.
0: When we were closer to you over there.
2: Yeah. So I think they moved away.
0: He would be pounding on the window outside of the studio. Hey, man, let me in. Let me on the show.
2: Yeah, I think they changed the locks one day. So I knew, okay, things were changing. Locks were changed. I'm like, so they moved, you know, because it was a safer.
0: We didn't even tell him. Like for 3 days, he's like, no one will let me in.
3: Oh, man.
0: Yeah, they moved.
3: Oh, man. Sorry, James.
0: Finally, we had to tell him.
4: Why you moved, right?
2: Yeah.
0: he had a sleeping bag in the front, and then we were like, okay, we
2: got
0: to tell him.
2: Yeah. I got the boot eventually. Yeah, no, I miss you guys being there in Redlands, of course. That was convenient for us. Yeah. However, this is like the heart of where everything's coming from is right here in our union hall. So I think that in the long run, it's just more important that we're having these conversations, and we're having this radio show happening right here where it's all taking place.
0: You know, live. So you're gonna let Eli talk about
2: Because if he said he wanted me to talk, but I'm gonna go ahead and pass this to him right here. And you guys got a lot to say. He's busy there at work.
4: James is made for radio for sure.
0: He is.
3: For real.
0: Yeah.
4: See that? How it just also.
0: You want to take off the show?
4: You know.
1: Too much work.
0: I'll give you the mic and I can take off, man. I can go home and take a nap.
4: There you go.
0: Midday nap.
1: No, Mark will do that.
0: So, Eli, what's up, man? What's going on? From your perspective, isn't it great to see everybody kind of come together?
4: No, it is. It is. The turnout has been really great. You know, we didn't realize – well, we do. There's a lot of members that haven't been there. They didn't see the actions that we did 3 years ago. A lot of new members. So to see the fire,
0: it's crazy to see how quick the turnover happens.
4: It's crazy. Mm-hmm. It's really crazy.
0: If you don't pay attention, literally look right at it, you go, man, 10%, 15%, 20%.
4: Oh, yeah, exactly. Fast. Yep. Yeah. And then we're trying to tell them, like, we don't want that same scenario that we had to do, all those actions that we had to do. You know, we're willing to do it. We'll fight if we need to. But it's like, let's not get to that point. So, you know, like James said, we're trying to build those relationships and with council members. And but, yeah, the turnover has been crazy.
0: Kathleen, what's it like for you? You know, with all the, you know, you're obviously the president here, Madam President. you know, what's it like for you to see the activity in Redlands and see how everybody is coming together? And then the coordination between Redlands, Colton, Rancho, kind of all these actions kind of starting to happen collectively at the same time, spreading out.
3: It's inspiring. It's absolutely inspiring. And it was inspiring 3 years ago, just as inspiring. But I'd like to point to it because, you know, we're going to be going into negotiations as a county contract as well. And it's like, I always use you guys as an example. Like, hey, look what they've done in Redlands, you know, that you guys were out in full force on the streets and you guys fought back that Measure J for it was going to cut the firefighters. I mean, that wasn't even Measure T. Yeah.
0: It's been like three or four of them.
3: It's been three or four of them. But you guys have always gotten out. And because of that, we've always shot those down, you know, and it's so powerful. And it's like when I hear someone say, well, I don't know, what's the point? I don't think it's going to work. I'm like, I use you guys as an example. And thank you for that because it's awesome. It's like, no, I can shut that down real quick and say, no, look what they did in Redlands. And look how effective it's been, you know. So it's inspiring, man. I freaking love every second of it. And
4: well, we get that in-house too. Like, what are these actions going to accomplish? What are they really going
3: to
4: do?
3: Right. You can point to all those wins.
4: But then those, you know, members that are saying that weren't there 3 years ago. They didn't see what we accomplished.
3: We need
4: and
3: to remind
4: Big
3: them.
4: Was medical.
3: Yep,
4: you
3: that's
4: know?
3: Right.
4: And we got what we wanted.
3: That's a good point. We have to do our part reminding them. Especially.
0: And as a good reminder, Kathleen, you've told me stories about how, like, board of supervisors will reach out to you.
3: Yes.
0: Seeing what they were doing. This is 3 years ago, right?
3: Yeah.
0: And they're reaching out to Kathleen going,
3: seriously,
0: hey, or they're reaching out to me. It's always easy for me to tell a story about happening to me. It's better to say if they're reaching out to someone else, right?
3: Absolutely.
0: That means that they're reaching elected officials in the area, reaching out to multiple people. You're talking board of supervisors, you know, senators, congressional leaders that are seeing visibly what the activity, reaching out to us as an organization going, hey, we support you. How can we help? We love what you guys are doing.
3: Wow. Yep. It's awesome. Powerful. Yeah. Seriously. I mean, you guys everyone pays attention when you guys have the way you run your social media, you know, just everything about what you guys have done. It's just, you've built this powerhouse. Really, you have. And you should pat yourselves on the back because it's an amazing thing to watch and get those phone calls. Like Randy said, it's powerful.
0: My favorite one was the silent.
3: Oh,
0: purpose.
3: Yeah.
4: Oh, yeah.
3: Those are the best. No, I just had someone at work tell me about that when we did that with the county many, many years ago. He's like, that was my favorite thing, Kathleen, just sitting there quietly. And I'm like, it's powerful.
0: It trips everybody out.
3: Yeah. Yeah. It's
0: when
3: powerful.
0: You have a lot of people do something in silence.
3: In silence, yep.
0: Everybody goes, what's going on? Like, you just don't expect it. It doesn't fit.
3: Yep. Yeah. Right.
0: And it creates an unusual unease.
3: Yeah. Yeah.
0: Mm-hmm. It makes people uncomfortable.
3: I love those, honestly. I hate public speaking.
0: I envision someday, and I'm going to be honest with you, I've been setting up the infrastructure to actually pull this off. I believe we are literally this close to pull off what I'm about to talk about right now. Imagine a couple thousand people marching down any street. Let's say it's Redlands, San Bernardino, the county. It doesn't matter where it's at. It's somewhere in the IE. And people have signs or whatever, but there's no bullhorns. There's no chanting. There's no, you know, none of this. It's just footsteps.
3: Wow. I like that.
0: The footsteps don't have to be all in unison with each other. We're not the military or, you know, it's not, we're not trying to invade a foreign land. But the silence of just hearing the footsteps and everybody, you know, everybody has phones and earbuds and, you know, we could give direction. Hey, make a left at Sierra Way.
3: Yep.
0: Make a right on Second Street. There's this obstacle up here. We're going to go around it. And we have the technology here now to actually pull off something like that. So imagine what that looks like and what that sounds like in silence of a few thousand people being that disciplined. Because what is impactful about a silent protest is the fact that it's got such discipline.
3: Mm-hmm.
0: And when you have discipline like that, it doesn't give the other side any room to talk negatively about anything that you've done. And it is as powerful as something can be. James, you want to jump in? He's about jumping out of his chair.
2: Absolutely. And what you're referring to right there is like the absence of noise is going to make everyone uncomfortable. And just the sound of the footsteps.
0: You experience that directly.
2: 100%, you know, and it moves people in a space where they don't want to be. and it's something to reflect on.
3: Right.
2: Yeah, and, you know, not to age myself, but it also reminds me of something I did see in a Twilight Zone episode with a lot of soldiers marching in silence, and that was one of the eerie episodes to me I remember watching. So, yeah, something like that is very impactful.
3: Really?
2: Absolutely.
0: Talk about your that one that you had in Redlands a few years ago.
2: Yeah, so that one, we went in, we packed the house. You know, there was a few actions we had built up, and I don't even know what the number was, but we had another good amount of...
3: It was packed.
2: It was a packed house. This might have been the 140 one. We had a lot of people. So it was complete silence. We had it all worked out. It was complete silence. We had signs. Do we have signs in
3: yes.
2: that one? Yeah,
3: there
2: we had signs that said,
5: Our kids matter.
2: It was regarding the healthcare. Mm-hmm. You know, it was for affordable healthcare. No different than anyone else would want.
3: Right.
2: You know, and so for us to go in there and do the exact opposite of what they were expecting. They didn't know what to think, you know. They were beside themselves. And so, yeah, and again, it shows discipline. It shows that we're one...
0: Organized.
2: Organized, we're collective, and that we're in control of our situation. So, yeah.
0: Funny story from that event, Rich was telling me, Rich Smith, you know, he did a great job helping coordinate all
2: 100%.
0: That stuff.
2: 100%. Kudos to Rich.
0: So kudos to Rich.
2: Yeah, absolutely.
0: He was so giggly.
2: He was behind a lot of it.
0: A couple days after this, the next day he was at another meeting somewhere. And
3: giggly.
0: And somebody he was at this other meeting at was so freaked out by the silence that he was like, what were you guys up to? What were you trying to do?
2: Yeah, they're spooked.
3: Yep.
0: They were
3: yep.
0: spooked. Like, Rich is like, nothing.
2: Yeah.
0: What is wrong with you? Like, why are you... What's wrong with you for you to be so freaked out over silence?
3: Right.
2: Yeah, absolutely.
0: And it just, you know, and there's a bunch of things that were said in that exchange. I don't want to share that. Maybe we'll get Rich on someday to talk about
2: it.
0: But,
3: we should do that. We should absolutely do that.
2: Yeah, no, but absolutely. Kudos to Rich. He was behind a lot of, spearheading those collectively together. As you know, we're just brainstorming a lot of ideas. And, you know, reflecting back on that, you know, we're coming up. It's a different time right now, you know, different strategies, different things going on. So we got to continue moving forward in that direction. And big shout out to all of our members, the city of Redlands, you know, shout out to our stewards. They do an excellent job. At the end of the day, we can't do what we're doing without the
0: support membership. Of the members.
2: 100%.
3: Yep.
2: 100%. So the members.
0: The power that we have comes from the support of the membership.
2: That's exactly what it is.
0: The more the members and the group, the bargaining units, the community collectively support what the leaders do, that the leaders' voice becomes stronger and firmer.
2: Absolutely.
0: So that when those challenging moments come, you can be bold, you can be tough and respectful in a way to get things done, because the other side knows that they support you. You've got the support.
2: You have that backing.
3: Right.
2: Yeah, you have that support team. And that's necessary. And that's the only way we can accomplish what we're accomplishing, whether it's through actions, through negotiations, or just, you know, just dealing and working with, our city day in and day out through different things. It's just have to have that membership engagement. So the previous membership, there's been a lot of turnover, as Eli was saying. Shout out to the previous membership, those that are still with us, and those that are now rocking with us.
3: Right.
2: They're out there, and they're coming full force. We've had a couple good turnouts, and so shout out to all the city of Redlands memberships. They're really rocking and rolling, and we're doing what we need to do.
0: Just briefly talk about some of the cool jobs you guys do there that you represent.
2: Oh, okay. Well, you know, I got to brag about my crew first and foremost, the sewer crew, because I think that's a really cool,
3: that's
2: interesting, fun job.
0: It's a really important one.
2: It is. It really is. So, yeah, I have a sewer crew. I'll
0: make sure all that works correctly.
2: Yeah, 100%. Yeah, so the sewer crew is preventing sewer backups from occurring, whether it's out in the streets or in your house. You don't want anyone's sewer from your neighborhood. You don't want your neighbor's sewer. You don't even want your own sewer backing up in your house.
0: You don't want yours backing up.
2: Yeah,
0: don't
2: want
0: your neighbor rolling in.
3: It's a nightmare,
2: exactly.
3: Man.
2: So there's a crew out there all the time, night and day, cleaning the sewer lines. We have a laboratory there. We have a full-on disposal, an amazing disposal crew, an amazing mechanic crew that keeps a lot of these vehicles moving along. Eli,
0: what's a disposal crew?
2: Our solid waste crew. Crew. They might be mad if I said the name for the crew and our landfill crew. But the shout out to the crew. They're really good. Our library, our recs staff, our street staff, our park staff. Eli, you can talk a little bit about production, I think. you know, in distribution.
4: Yeah,
2: you guys do.
4: Redlands is one of the very few full service cities that we still have. You know, I believe Ontario is the other one.
0: Mm-hmm.
4: So own landfill. We own our own landfill. I'm currently over. Oh, I am a water distribution supervisor, so I cover all clean drinking water. You know, get it to the customer. And then we have the...
0: And then he gets it away.
4: Exactly. And then it goes yeah. then it goes to him. Then he yeah. takes care of it.
0: Full right? circle
4: then
0: right here, man.
4: Exactly.
0: Full circle.
4: Exactly. That's why we get along so well, right? Awesome. You know? We
0: he can't do his job without you.
4: No.
0: And your job stops without
4: exactly.
0: him.
4: Exactly.
0: Right?
4: You know, it's... Clean money, dirty money. And you don't realize the job we do until, like, you know, you don't have it.
3: Right.
4: You know? So yes. it's nice, you know, take advantage. You know, you take for granted, you know, turn on a faucet and the water not coming out or
3: it's
4: it
3: magic,
4: is, right?
3: Right.
4: Yeah. So, and then also we have a treatment department as well. So they treat the water, you know, safe for us to drink. And then the production things, I think, you know, making sure everything's wells are maintained and, you know, everything is just working properly like it should be.
0: You know, in the 250 years of America's history, I did this interesting, like, little minor research project before I was going to speak to a bunch of water, I forget what the name of the organization is, but they come together once a year and all the water districts.
2: CWEA?
0: Yeah, something like that. And I had to go speak in front of them. So I was doing a little bit of research on trying to identify when a lot of these regulatory factors and clean water and protections actually okay. started to get implemented. And I was shocked that it's just very recent.
4: Yes,
0: like
4: yes,
0: the
4: yes.
0: first nearly 200 years, most almost, well, in a lot of areas, more than 200 years of this country's history, there were no rules about the water.
4: No. Mm-hmm.
0: And that most of these rules are within the last 50 years.
2: Yeah.
0: That is,
4: in the 70s?
0: Yeah, in the 70s, right? And when you really look at the first one was in the late 60s.
4: Yep,
0: and and when you look back to the mid 1800s, when, am I good? Am I getting too close?
5: You're coming up on time.
0: Oh, yeah. We got time.
5: 6 minutes, Dougie Fresh.
0: Yeah. Anyway, over a million people died in New York.
3: Yeah.
0: Over a million people died. Over water.
3: Yep.
0: Cholera
3: yep.
0: in the water.
3: Yep.
0: Cholera
3: yep.
0: in the water.
3: Yep.
0: So any closing remarks? We got less than a minute. Thanks, James. Eli, for coming on. Sorry.
3: Yeah,
0: man, we just started rolling here.
3: I know.
2: No, absolutely. No, great conversation. No, I just want to, again, we're going to keep doing what we're doing, engaging with the community, to all my other Teamster, you know, brothers and sisters out there, wherever city you're working in. Do the same. Engage with your community. Reach out to us about our social media page. And
0: less than a minute, James.
2: We'll connect on that. But, yeah, shout out to all of our Teamster members in City of Redlands. Thank you guys
3: great
2: for having
3: job,
2: us both.
3: Guys. Both you guys
2: I appreciate you guys.
3: It.
0: Thank
3: Eli, you guys
0: thanks for coming,
3: man.
0: On. How much time do we got, Mark?
5: Less than a minute.
0: Okay. So, Eli, you can say some parting words if you can do it in 15, 20 seconds.
4: No, just thank you for having us on here. You know, we really appreciate it. This is awesome that we, you know, the only union had their own radio station.
3: Right?
0: And it's yours.
3: Awesome.
0: So,
4: yeah,
3: powerful.
4: That's
0: anytime
4: awesome.
0: You guys
3: right?
0: want to come on and talk about
3: that's
0: it.
3: Right.
4: Appreciate
3: absolutely.
4: It. Thank you.
0: This is the Worker Power Hour with Randy Corgan and the 19 Teamsters 1932 Broadcast Network. I'm tongue-tied today. Airing live from San Bernardino. Take it away, Mark.
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8: 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The U.S. Postal Service released a set of stamps honoring our national bird, the bald eagle. The new set of stamps features five realistic illustrations of bald eagles at different stages of life by noted ornithologist David Allen Sibley. On June 20, 1782, an act of Congress officially established the bald eagle as a national symbol when it put its image on the Great Seal of the United States, which is used to authenticate formal government documents. Congress chose the bald eagle, which is native to North America, to embody American ideals such as freedom, courage, strength, and power.
9: On the seal, a bald eagle is shown sporting a shield of its breast with 13 red and white stripes representing the 13 original colonies. A bald eagle also appears in the logo for the U.S. Postal Service and on currency and military insignia, as well as countless buildings, flags, commercial products across the country. Derry Knows, an art director for United States Postal Service, designed the stamps using original paintings by Sibley. The San Bernardino County Department has a new member as part of their crew. It's a four-legged robot dog. The new Hawk Robo partner is trained to assist firefighters in dangerous emergencies and became an instant hit at the department's headquarters by performing a few tricks. The robot will be used for situational awareness and mapping inside buildings to enhance firefighter safety. The robot is smaller, which allows it to get into tighter spaces. Hawk Robo is also capable of carrying air monitoring devices to hazardous material scenes, making the scene safer for fire department personnel. The robot can also be seen at public education events to help bring awareness of the world of robots. For NBC News Radio KCAA 1050 AM and Express 106.5 FM, I'm Lillian Vasquez, and you're up to date.
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12: NBC News Radio, I'm Rob Martier. NBC News projects winners in primaries in South Carolina, New York, and Maryland. State Attorney General Alan Wilson will win the Republican primary runoff for South Carolina governor. President Trump endorsed Wilson and also the woman he defeated, Lieutenant Governor Pamela Yvette. Wilson will face Democrat Jermaine Johnson in November. Brad Lander will win the Democratic primary for New York's 10th congressional district. In Maryland, Adrian Boafo will win the Democratic primary for Maryland's 5th congressional district. Boafo was retiring Democratic Congressman Steny Hoyer's pick to succeed him. Things could get a little testy between President Trump and members of his own party when he travels to Capitol Hill on Wednesday. Trump is meeting with Republican senators to discuss two topics, the Save America Voting Act and the current Iran peace deal. Trump has expressed frustration with the stalled voting bill, which would require ID in order to vote. Senate Majority Leader John Thune has resisted Trump's calls to abolish or suspend the filibuster in order to get it through. And there are several Republicans that have expressed their own frustration with Trump's Iran deal, objecting to the U.S. unfreezing Iranian assets without getting more concessions from the regime. FIFA has confirmed that President Trump will attend the World Cup final in New Jersey. Jonathan O'Halloran reports.
13: President Trump will present the World Cup trophy to the winning team following the game at MetLife Stadium on July 19th. This will mark the first time since 1982 that a head of state presented it to the winners. The president's attendance is sure to lead to even higher security measures for fans attending the game.
12: A remake of the Blair Witch Project is on the way. A reboot of the found footage film will hit theaters on September 24th, 2027. The film is being backed by Lionsgate, with plot details being kept under wraps. Rob Martier, NBC News Radio.
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0: 10:50 a.m. Don't forget that number. 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
1: 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The new set of stamps features five realistic illustrations of bald eagles at different stages of life by noted ornithologist David Allen Sibley. On June 20, 1782, an act of Congress officially established the bald eagle as a national symbol when it put its image on the Great Seal of the United States, which is used to authenticate formal government documents. Congress chose the bald eagle, which is native to North America, to embody American ideals such as freedom, courage, strength, and power. On the seal, a bald eagle is shown sporting a shield of its breast with 13 red and white stripes representing the 13 original colonies. A bald eagle also appears in the logo for the U.S. Postal Service and on currency and military insignia, as well as countless buildings, flags, commercial products across the country. Derry Knows, an art director for United States Postal Service, designed the stamps using original paintings by Sibley. The San Bernardino County Department has a new member as part of their crew. It's a four-legged robot dog. The new Hawk Robo partner is trained to assist firefighters in dangerous emergencies and became an instant hit at the department's headquarters by performing a few tricks. The robot will be used for situational awareness and mapping inside buildings to enhance firefighter safety. The robot is smaller, which allows it to get into tighter spaces. Hawk Robo is also capable of carrying air monitoring devices to hazardous material scenes, making the scene safer for fire department personnel. The robot can also be seen at public education events to help bring awareness of the world of robots. For NBC News Radio, KCAA 1050 AM and Express 106.5 FM, I'm Lillian Vasquez, and you're up to date.
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3: NBC News Radio. I'm Rob Martier. NBC News projects winners in primaries in South Carolina, New York, and Maryland. State Attorney General Alan Wilson will win the Republican primary runoff for South Carolina governor. President Trump endorsed Wilson and also the woman he defeated, Lieutenant Governor Pamela Yvette. Wilson will face Democrat Jermaine Johnson in November. Brad Lander will win the Democratic primary for New York's 10th congressional district. In Maryland, Adrian Boafo will win the Democratic primary for Maryland's 5th congressional district. Boafo was retiring Democratic Congressman Steny Hoyer's pick to succeed him. Things could get a little testy between President Trump and members of his own party when he travels to Capitol Hill on Wednesday. Trump is meeting with Republican senators to discuss two topics, the Save America Voting Act and the current Iran peace deal. Trump has expressed frustration with the stalled voting bill, which would require ID in order to vote. Senate Majority Leader John Thune has resisted Trump's calls to abolish or suspend the filibuster in order to get it through. And there are several Republicans that have expressed their own frustration with Trump's Iran deal, objecting to the U.S. unfreezing Iranian assets without getting more concessions from the regime. FIFA has confirmed that President Trump will attend the World Cup final in New Jersey. Jonathan O'Halloran reports.
4: President Trump will present the World Cup trophy to the winning team following the game at MetLife Stadium on July 19th. This will mark the first time since 1982 that a head of state presented it to the winners. The president's attendance is sure to lead to even higher security measures for fans attending the game.
3: A remake of the Blair Witch Project is on the way. A reboot of the found footage film will hit theaters on September 24th, 2027. The film is being backed by Lionsgate, with plot details being kept under wraps. Rob Martier, NBC News Radio.
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7: Psst. 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
1: 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The new set of stamps features five realistic illustrations of bald eagles at different stages of life by noted ornithologist David Allen Sibley. On June 20, 1782, an act of Congress officially established the bald eagle as a national symbol when it put its image on the Great Seal of the United States, which is used to authenticate formal government documents. Congress chose the bald eagle, which is native to North America, to embody American ideals such as freedom, courage, strength, and power. On the seal, a bald eagle is shown sporting a shield of its breast with 13 red and white stripes representing the 13 original colonies. A bald eagle also appears in the logo for the U.S. Postal Service and on currency and military insignia, as well as countless buildings, flags, commercial products across the country. Derry Knows, an art director for United States Postal Service, designed the stamps using original paintings by Sibley. The San Bernardino County Department has a new member as part of their crew. It's a four-legged robot dog. The new Hawk Robo partner is trained to assist firefighters in dangerous emergencies and became an instant hit at the department's headquarters by performing a few tricks. The robot will be used for situational awareness and mapping inside buildings to enhance firefighter safety. The robot is smaller, which allows it to get into tighter spaces. Hawk Robo is also capable of carrying air monitoring devices to hazardous material scenes, making the scene safer for fire department personnel. The robot can also be seen at public education events to help bring awareness of the world of robots. For NBC News Radio, KCAA 1050 AM and Express 106.5 FM, I'm Lillian Vasquez, and you're up to date.
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3: NBC News Radio. I'm Rob Martier. NBC News projects winners in primaries in South Carolina, New York, and Maryland. State Attorney General Alan Wilson will win the Republican primary runoff for South Carolina governor. President Trump endorsed Wilson and also the woman he defeated, Lieutenant Governor Pamela Yvette. Wilson will face Democrat Jermaine Johnson in November. Brad Lander will win the Democratic primary for New York's 10th congressional district. In Maryland, Adrian Boafo will win the Democratic primary for Maryland's 5th congressional district. Boafo was retiring Democratic Congressman Steny Hoyer's pick to succeed him. Things could get a little testy between President Trump and members of his own party when he travels to Capitol Hill on Wednesday. Trump is meeting with Republican senators to discuss two topics, the Save America Voting Act and the current Iran peace deal. Trump has expressed frustration with the stalled voting bill, which would require ID in order to vote. Senate Majority Leader John Thune has resisted Trump's calls to abolish or suspend the filibuster in order to get it through. And there are several Republicans that have expressed their own frustration with Trump's Iran deal, objecting to the U.S. unfreezing Iranian assets without getting more concessions from the regime. FIFA has confirmed that President Trump will attend the World Cup final in New Jersey. Jonathan O'Halloran reports.
4: President Trump will present the World Cup trophy to the winning team following the game at MetLife Stadium on July 19th. This will mark the first time since 1982 that a head of state presented it to the winners. The president's attendance is sure to lead to even higher security measures for fans attending the game.
3: A remake of the Blair Witch Project is on the way. A reboot of the found footage film will hit theaters on September 24th, 2027. The film is being backed by Lionsgate, with plot details being kept under wraps. Rob Martier, NBC News Radio.

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1: Psst. Hey, you. Yeah, you. Do you know where you are? Well, you've done it now. You're listening to KCAA Loma Linda, your CNBC news station. So expect the unexpected.
2: When the lights go down low and the wolves begin to howl, from somewhere between the paranormal and the abnormal, you're entering into the paranormal.

From the cold, dark depths of a secret dungeon somewhere deep in the remote Pacific Northwest, I am Jeremy Scott. It's the program that is somewhere between the paranormal and the abnormal. We thank you so much for being with us. Pull up a chair or pull the covers up over your head, whatever the case happens to be. You are in for a ride. If you are driving, keep your eyes on the road. If you're not, keep your eyes to the sky. If you see a UFO, call us at 503-389-3131. That's 503-389-3131. There's no shortage of stuff that we could talk about these days, that is for sure. A lot of the conversation that we've been having lately surrounds the entities, what they are, what they are not, what their agenda is, how it plays into disclosure, the whole nine yards. I've talked several times, you know, forget the aliens and the extraterrestrials. Let's have the conversation about the risk just in general there is with something in the skies that a trained pilot cannot identify, may perceive as a threat. This could cause a crash. It may cause a near miss. There have been many cases of these objects being seen on radar, not on radar, seen visually by pilots, but also flight attendants and passengers. There have also been some of these sightings that have been witnessed by other airport personnel in some of the sightings where UFOs have appeared, say at O'Hare Airport. There's been some ones overseas as well that have had these encounters. It's not just a U.S. phenomenon, of course. Really weird, though, a friend and a listener of the show actually sent me a video this morning of a pilot talking about a UFO sighting, basically recounting what another pilot had documented on air traffic control transmissions in San Francisco. Now, I don't have the details. I looked for them to see if I could even just on the surface tell you what happened there. I also couldn't find a news report about it, but I found that the

0: timing of the message odd, considering I had not yet posted about tonight's show. But case in point, if I could not find a story about this event, and here they have air traffic control audio, and a pilot is describing something unidentified that's obviously flying and looks like it's an object of some sort. How many more of these are out there that maybe don't go reported, or they never actually fill out a report, or they're not taken seriously? The unpredictability of this all is a serious issue. There is a risk to the safety of flight with the unpredictability of something that you can't identify impeding in what is a normal direction of travel for a commercial aircraft or even, you know, a small plane or something like that. And then something comes out of the ordinary. Imagine what Kenneth Arnold thought when he saw a group of UFOs near Mount Rainier in Washington State in 1947. That was the earliest of UFO encounters from an aircraft. And a year later in 1948, Air National Guard pilot Captain Thomas Mantell died, actually, while pursuing a UFO in a P-51 Mustang fighter plane in Kentucky. And throughout the years, we've brought you reports from pilots who have taken on the radio and said, hey, this does not look right. There was even a reported encounter in the UFO files that have been released over the past couple of months, and I hear another one is coming at the end of this week. But from the second round of files, so it would have been the May 22nd tranche of files at war.gov/UFO, is one involving a senior U.S. intelligence officer who reported seeing a glowing orange orb rise from the ground, approach within about 10 feet of a helicopter, and then split into two objects and rapidly change direction. I'm trying to explain that. Fighter jets were reportedly sent to intercept the objects, which were able to match the aircraft's speed and flight path. Explain that as well. Well, the officer couldn't. In fact, described the experience as leaving the crew virtually speechless. That's from the UFO files. So, tonight on the program, in the first hour, we're going to talk with Todd Curtis, who is founder of airsafe.com, also co-host of the Flight Safety Detectives, about a new report that looks at some encounters involving commercial airliners and UFOs, and findings about one in particular. We'll also talk with him just about, in general, what UFOs, the danger that they pose for anything in flight these days, basically. And in our second hour, we're going to talk about a famous UFO crash, or some might say infamous, that happened 85 years ago and was first reported to be a plane crash. We've heard that in others, like the Lonnie Zamora incident in Socorro, New Mexico, where something lit up the forest and it was thought to be a plane. And so anybody who's a first responder would be headed in that direction, you know, as their duty calls for. But when they get there, they encounter something that is not an ordinary flying object. Some cases it's an extraordinary, certainly it's an unidentified flying object. And it may actually be more common than we think. That's coming up tonight on the program. Somewhere Between the Paranormal and the Abnormal, our number to join the show is 503-389-3131. That's 503-389-3131. Somewhere Between the Paranormal and the Abnormal, I'm Jeremy Scott.
1: Into the Paranormal.
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0: Welcome back on the program tonight, Todd Curtis. He's a faculty member at Vaughan College of Aeronautics and Astronautics and the founder of airsafe.com, which is a 30-year aviation safety resource. He's published two books on aviation risk assessment and also computer safety, and serves as an expert source on aviation safety issues. He and his colleagues at AIAA UAP Integration and Outreach Committee have recently completed a research paper, The Challenge of Addressing UAP Safety Issues Using Existing Aviation Safety Resources. And you flagged me about this. I'm glad that you did, Todd, because these are issues that I don't think many people are aware of. I mean, how close some of these objects are coming to both commercial aircraft and also private planes.
1: And thank you again for having me tonight. And what struck me and has continued to strike me is that even within the aviation safety community and the aviation community as a whole, this is underreported. And the knowledge about this has not reached the level where it's common knowledge, in other words. I was surprised. The more I scratched the surface and dug, the more I realized that, one, there is no real process on the civil aviation side. For example, the FAA, they don't have a program to formally treat UAP as an aviation safety issue. They have it for lasers, they have it for drones, they have it for birds, but not for this. And the thing about the FAA is, although we all have opinions about the FAA, whether we're passengers or people in the business, they have rules, they have regulations. And once the rules and regulations say subject X is a safety concern, things fall into place where that sort of thing gets reported, that sort of thing gets analyzed formally by the FAA, and rules change and policies change and instructions change to deal with this issue. If you as a pilot or a crew member, even a cabin crew member, if you come across this issue, there are certain things you do, certain things that have to be reported, and certain pieces of knowledge which keep people from being in trouble.
0: What do you mean by that? You have to report if you see something that is a danger to flight safety, and if you don't, then certain things can happen?
1: It depends on the thing. For example, the most serious thing that you have to report is if you actually have an accident. If you damage the plane, injure or kill someone, etc., there's a whole series of things that come into play, and you're in clear violation of federal regulations and maybe even various laws for not reporting something that serious. Less serious things, for example, many of your audience might have heard about what happened in Boston on Saturday where two aircraft came too close to each other. That's a whole process where if there is what they call a runway incursion, someone is on the runway or something is on the runway that shouldn't be there, it has to be reported. And if two airplanes come too close together, which was the case in Boston, it rises to a higher level. You might even have the NTSB investigating it. That's the sort of thing where airliners, they have to report it because they're at airports, there are people watching them. But if it happens in your small plane somewhere and you have the same sort of problem, well, there might be no one there to report it. So it's up to the pilots to self-report violations of regulations like that. If it turns out later on they find out about it without you self-reporting, then you could be in trouble.
0: But as far as I saw a UFO, I mean, how are they treated when they do that?
1: Well, it's one of the things that irks me less now than did a year ago. Until late last year, the FAA had a policy where if an air traffic controller got a report from a pilot saying the pilot saw UAP, UFO, that the instruction they would give to the pilot is you either report to a civilian UFO agency or you report it to law enforcement. The FAA had no role in reporting it or documenting it at all, which didn't make a whole lot of sense. And one reason why it didn't, because local law enforcement does not control the skies. The federal government basically regulates all the skies, excuse me, even if you fly your drone 1 inch off the ground, you're in regulated airspace. There are certain rules you have to follow or else. For example, you have a drone, you're flying it for fun, you're flying it within 5 miles of an airport. Doesn't matter if the FAA never saw you do it. If you do that without getting the airport's permission, you're in violation. But let me get back to the air traffic controllers. They didn't have to report anything. Then, late last year, they said, we're going to change the rules. Now, if the air traffic controller gets a report, there are five things we would like that air traffic controller to know, whether or not it was its altitude, airspeed, etc. And then you report it to a specific office within the FAA. I came across that rule change because I happened to be researching that for the paper that I'll discuss later. And when I saw that, it like opened up my eyes. It's like for years, they had a hands-off approach to UAP and UFOs. You see something, don't tell us, tell someone else. Now they are accepting those reports. And this is part of the federal government's change over the last few years where you have certain parts of the government, ARRO, which some of you are aware of, and many of you have opinions about, but they're actually one of the lead organizations formally within government to collect UAP information from across the U.S. government. And the FAA is even supplying ARRO with reports now. But what the FAA is not doing is what they've done for other risks. For example, if you want to hear about laser strikes aircraft, you can go online. You can look up right now and see where these reports are happening, what altitudes, etc. You want to go find out about drones that are violating regulations? There's a specific place you can go to on the web. I've gone there many times. You can download spreadsheets full of data where they have specific things happening with related to drones. And it turns out that the paper that I co-wrote was based in part on information in that database. But let's roll back the clock a little bit. I was actually invited about a year and a half ago to give a presentation at Contact in the Desert because I was in contact with the Hollywood Disclosure Alliance and they knew of my work in aviation. When they approached me, I read up on Contact in the Desert, and I thought, this is not your typical aviation safety crowd. And I told them, look, I'm going to give you the same presentation I would give to my colleagues. They said, that's okay. I went there. I gave a presentation, which basically said there is a specific NASA database that's there for people to self-report violations of regulations. My suspicion was that there were actually UFO UAP reports in that database. And I set out and figured out that, well, if they call it a UFO or UAP or any variation of that, I'll look for a narrative that has that. And I knew from past experience that sometimes pilots and crew members report something as a drone or a missile when, in fact, it was not. So I looked for anything with a drone, anything with a missile, anything with any combination of UFO, UAP, unidentified flying objects, etc. There was about 800 reports I had to look through by hand. And I found 13 events, which were definitely not drones, definitely not missiles, and I didn't know what they were. In fact, the most compelling one was from 2015. There was a glider pilot flying in upstate New York. He had a person in the back seat, first time ever in a glider. They're up there flying around, and they spot something about 5 or 6 miles away, zooms over to where they are in a handful of seconds, and I did some other people did calculations later on. It was traveling at approximately Mach 1.8, coming toward this glider. It comes around the nose of the glider, forms up off the left wing of the glider, flying in formation for a few seconds. They both got a great look at it. Although the pilot had a camera, the pilot was flying the plane, and he did the right thing. He continued to fly the plane when you had this unexpected formation flight that was endangering the aircraft. He was trying to get back to land. They landed, and the girlfriend of the person in the back seat did a smart thing. She told them to both go into separate rooms, write down what you saw, draw pictures of it, etc.
0: This is just one of many, and far too many of these are documented, but makes you wonder how common is this really? Or a pilot or a crew encounters something in this space that they cannot identify. More to come. Todd Curtis tonight into the paranormal. I'm Jeremy Scott.
2: 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Hi, I'm Dr. Mitch. Since most chronic diseases have inflammation, our optimized curcumin seems to be a perfect addition to any nutritional program. It makes sense to me that preventing or reducing inflammation is a key component to our overall health. The Mayo Clinic found that curcumin can decrease swelling and inflammation, has antioxidant properties, and research suggests that curcumin can prevent cancer, or at least slow the spread of cancer, and in many instances make chemotherapy more effective. It protects our healthy cells even from radiation. 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
14: Paranormal News, I'm George Henry.
6: Alarming messages of an alien invasion were sent to millions of people in Brazil in the middle of the night after hackers breached the country's emergency notification system. Alerts hit phones at 1:30 on back-to-back mornings last week with messages like, "Protect yourselves, alien attack, people, we have arrived," while another contained a cryptic and misspelled statement that left recipients baffled. Some people thought the alerts were real because it was delivered through the official emergency warning system, but Brazil's National Civil Protection Agency confirmed the notifications were a hoax and not connected to any actual emergency. Officials said an unauthorized third party gained access to the alert system and transmitted the messages. An investigation is now underway into how this happened and who was behind it. Hear paranormal news every hour on Into the Paranormal.
14: They just keep going in circles. I've never seen anything like this.
15: We're following these two kind of lights that are up above us that are kind of jogging back and forth left and right for the past like half hour. Yeah, they get super bright and then go completely dim
16: all. Seems like there's multiple drones all over this airport tonight, man.
17: Tower, use extreme caution for heavy UAS movement on the base.
18: We had an aircraft in front of you, 37, that reported something pass over him, and we didn't have any targets, so.
19: We're seeing three or four targets.
18: Let me know if you see anything pass over you.
19: Yeah, something just passed over.
20: We just had a near midair.
9: Pondering about the strange and unexplained, and asking the questions we all want to know, you're riding into the paranormal.
0: All right, back to this story of a glider pilot in upstate New York in 2015. This UFO, right, it's something they can't identify. This pilot and passenger, it's several miles out, and yet almost instantly, here it is right upon them. Please continue, Todd.
1: Well, among other things, this is something that went apparently in excess of Mach 1. Not only was there no sonic boom, there was no sound at all. And because they're flying in a glider, you basically have wind noise and you don't have any engine noise. So this was right off their wingtip and they didn't hear anything. And the pictures they drew, the drawings they have added this, didn't look aerodynamic at all. It was about 9 feet tall, with spindly arms on it, too small to fit a person in it. So it was some kind of remote aircraft. And if that wasn't crazy enough, passenger in the back tells the pilot, "Look up, there are two more above us." And two similar craft came down, formed up with the first one. Boom, they zoomed off to the west. And I'll cut to the end of the story. The FAA didn't take it seriously. They didn't take a report. He had it analyzed by an independent group of scientists, and which is how I found out about it. And I actually interviewed this person on the Flight Safety Detectives podcast, and he admitted, amongst other things, that this was such a shocking event that he was having essentially symptoms of PTSD months afterwards, both inside and outside of the airplane. He would have flashbacks in the airplane, have nightmares at night. And literally within but 2 seconds after he said this, I said to myself, I had never considered PTSD as a legitimate UAP-related event. This is something that's an interest item within the aviation safety community. So even if you don't believe that what he saw was, you know, an unusual object, you can't deny the effect it had on him. And there are all sorts of pilots who have all sorts of traumatic events, either in the air, primarily in the air, that keeps them from flying. So I said to myself, this is my approach. Treat UAP as an aviation safety issue. Use the same sort of arguments that are used to treat other issues, other hazards, as an aviation safety issue. Try and see if you already have evidence of these events in the formal databases of hazards that exist in the FAA and elsewhere. And that took me to my next set of research, which ended up in the paper that was presented earlier this month, actually, at the American Institute of Aeronautics and Astronautics Conference in San Diego. It was a conference called Aviation 2026. And what I did is I went to that drone database I talked about earlier, and I looked in November and December of 2024. As many of you remember, that was when you had all the crazy reports going on out of New York and New Jersey about drones behaving badly, etc. And I thought the formal drone reporting database where they report violations. Surely they'll have something that's unusual for those 2 months in New York and New Jersey. When it finally came out, I looked through New Jersey, looked through New York, nothing unusual. Sure, there were drones that were violating rules, but there were quadcopters, identified drones. By chance, New Mexico, alphabetically between those two states, it only had one event. The other two states collectively had 40, so I spent like an hour going through all 40. And at the end of it, I said, what the heck, let me see what happened in New Mexico. That was the one that became the subject of the paper. We have a 767 flying to L.A., happened to be the 21st of December, the Saturday night before Christmas. And over in New Mexico, they report to the FAA that they were surrounded by 25 drones in all directions. Now, without going into great detail, most drones don't fly that high. In fact, most drones are, by rule, have to stay below 400 feet above the ground. The ones that do fly higher tend to be specialized drones or military drones. Anything that flies at the altitude of this 767, which is 34,000 feet, you have to be on a flight plan, you have to be in contact with air traffic control, you have to have certain equipment on board. Whatever was seen by the aircraft, none of that was happening because these didn't show up on radar, these didn't have transponders, there's nobody communicating, nothing. And the one that got me going was that of the 25, four of them flew in formation with the 767 for 61 minutes. And according to the pilots, one of them got as close as 1,000 feet away from the aircraft. Now, there's a handful of drone models, to my knowledge, all of the military, that had the ability to fly it at airliner speeds, which is about 420 knots ground speed at that point for this particular event. I don't know of any that are designed to operate autonomously or semi-autonomously in close coordination with another aircraft, flying fairly close to it, given the altitudes. And not only that, this is not done by not communicating with the airliner in question. And that's like so many violations of regulations and so many, frankly, you know, dangerous activities going on. And we said to ourselves, look, let's define UAP, not from the way Arrow defines it, it's basically objects of various types. We include objects. We include what appear to be normal aircraft, that is, behavior of normal aircraft. These things, these drones or whatever they weren't like zipping around at Mach 10 or anything like that. They weren't making right angles turns. They were behaving, from first glance, like a traditional aerospace vehicle. But what they weren't doing that was traditional was, there's no aerospace vehicle I know of or collection of vehicles that can do this thing that was done around the airliner remotely that I know of, not even in the military. And I thought, well, what if you have like Chinese intelligence or Russians or even cartel members doing this? Well, these four objects, these four alleged drones had red and white lights on them, so they weren't trying to hide. But if you were the Chinese intelligence service or the KGB or whatever they call the KGB now, and you had something that could do this sort of thing, would you really advertise it? If you were a cartel member trying to smuggle things into the country, would you be so obvious as to fly it next to an airliner and put lights on it, you know, giving away your secret? It made no sense. We actually, at the end of the day, we looked at this and said, this is a UAP by our definition. And one of our definition was a traditional or a normal, let's just put it this way, an aircraft that's in a location or situation that is not normal. Sure. Aircraft could do all those things one at a time. There are aircraft that could fly in formation. There are aircraft that can cruise at 34,000 feet. There are drones that can do that. But take the whole package together. Doing it for a whole hour over in New Mexico and Arizona, there's nothing we knew that did that.
0: Pausing with Todd Curtis, we'll continue with him. Somewhere between the paranormal and the abnormal, I'm Jeremy Scott. We'll be right back.
2: Into the paranormal. Paranormal. Considered by most, optimized curcumin is one of the few bioavailable and highly absorbable curcumin products on the market. Hi, I'm Dr. Mitch. Since most chronic diseases have inflammation, our optimized curcumin seems to be a perfect addition to any nutritional program. It makes sense to me that preventing or reducing inflammation is a key component to our overall health. The Mayo Clinic found that curcumin can decrease swelling and inflammation, has antioxidant properties, and research suggests that curcumin can prevent cancer, or at least slow the spread of cancer, and in many instances make chemotherapy more effective. It protects our healthy cells even from radiation. TotalWellness.com, where we help you to look good, feel good, and enjoy total wellness.
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22: That's what I tell people. My experience has been MediShare has been fantastic for me.
21: Yeah.
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22: I would tell people, look into it.
21: Yep. 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So you do the phone number. I'm actually tired of doing all the phone numbers.
22: Okay.
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21: Nice job.
22: Thanks.

0: a good point. Todd Curtis with us tonight on Into the Paranormal. I'm Jeremy Scott. Is that in many of the cases, these UFOs, for lack of a better word, are doing several things at the same time that ordinary aircraft shouldn't be able to do, Todd. And this was one of those examples from New Mexico.
1: And in fact, there are four different suspicious events that we looked at. That the one I talked about in New Mexico was the only one that we considered a UAP. And let me show you, or let me talk about one which we didn't consider to be a UAP. Four different airliners over the Midwest, somewhere over Illinois, were seeing several somethings, apparently aircraft, with lights on them, doing all sorts of maneuvers, figure eights and whatnot, at extremely high altitudes. These airliners were maybe at 30,000 feet. Whatever they were looking at was at 50,000 feet or above. And although there are aircraft that could do that, there was no description other than they saw white lights doing these things. Yes, there are aircraft that can do that, your F-22 and whatnot. It doesn't make sense for them to do that, but others can do that. Now, there was no report of a military activity. And like the New Mexico case, there was no transponder, no radio, etc. But the thing that really got me about that report, four airliners reported seeing it. A fifth airliner said, basically, we didn't see them tonight. We see those things about every week when we fly through here. This was actually, just like the New Mexico report, was in an official FAA air traffic controller report. These are basically secondhand reports in that the flight crew contacted air traffic control. Air traffic control documented this. Then they put it into a system called a mandatory occurrence report. It's not something that's available online. I had to actually go through a Freedom of Information Act request. It took me about 6 months to get these because through various sources, I saw that these particular MORs, mandatory occurrence reports, might have UAP-related things. Now, why didn't we think this Midwest event was UAP? Simply because there wasn't enough information about what these things were. Unlike the New Mexico case, where it was within 1,000 feet of these aircraft over a course of an hour, where they had long-term, fairly close inspection of these four things, wasn't the case there. Also, the Midwest case, the only hazard to the aircraft was a distraction. These five airliner pilots, airline crews, are looking up at the sky rather than looking at their instrument panels. It's a minor thing in that the likelihood of any accident is very low. Unlike the New Mexico case, where it was a fairly close encounter, very detailed, long duration, and a hazard of a mid-air collision. So that was definitely an aerospace vehicle that was in a position that was unexpected or unusual. The other one over the Midwest, it was unusual but not unexpected because, like I said, there are military jets that can do maneuvers high in the atmosphere, but they weren't close enough to identify them as such. And it's kind of unusual. You only see a white light on an aircraft, not red and green lights for position lights and such. But be that as it may, we had fairly strict criteria. Four different cases, all of them compelling. Only one we said was UAP. And why is that relevant for aviation safety? If there is going to be a process to identify events as UAP, there have to be rules. Part of those rules are, what's our definition of a UAP? Another rule is, what sort of evidence do we have? In the case of the New Mexico case, we had the report directly from the air traffic controllers. We had commercial data that confirmed that this aircraft flight number was where it should have been. We had other ancillary information from the FAA where they specifically said, hey, you know, didn't have transponder, didn't have all these other things. So collectively, this was something that was, although secondhand, it had a lot of corroborating information that was first rate.
0: What about the altitude of some of these encounters? Are they many times much higher than our aircraft are?
1: I was focusing on reports that are relatively high altitude, in part because when you have this drone database saying that you're seeing drones at altitudes where drones shouldn't be, that's a red flag right there. Drones can fly at 50,000 feet, but only something that is like the performance of a U-2 aircraft from back in the 50s and 60s. There's only a handful of them. and to see them reported in places where they make no sense. And another thing, these high-flying U-2-type aircraft, there's only a couple, three dozen maybe in the entire inventory of the U.S. military active at any given time. To see four of them or even more of them in one place at one time, in peacetime, over the United States, with no emergency going on, that made no sense. And if it doesn't make any sense, it makes you think, is this an aircraft or is this something else?
0: And the higher you go in the atmosphere, the more risk you take?
1: Well, the higher you go in the atmosphere, the more regulations are applied. And there's risk because those regulations include separation regulations. You fly above 18,000 feet above sea level, it's class alpha or class A airspace. That's the area where airliners typically fly. And one of the set of regulations is whoever's flying this aircraft has to be a qualified instrument radio pilot and has to communicate with air traffic control. And the aircraft has to have certain kinds of equipment on board. And if you have aircraft in that part of the airspace who are not following those rules, they are a hazard to not just the reporting aircraft, but any aircraft that might be crossing their path during that time. And by the way, that 61-minute encounter, I counted 10 different airliners that crossed the flight path, either above or below the flight path, of that 767 as it was flying over New Mexico and Arizona. And depending on how far that formation of four was away from the aircraft, they could have come dangerously close to any one of those 10 that were flying by.
0: Well, and it goes to show you, why didn't the other nine report then?
1: Well, that's one of the questions I had, and one of the limitations of what we have here. I could identify specifically all the airliners involved, their flight numbers, their tail numbers, their origins, their destinations, their airline, etc. But there was no way for me to find out who those pilots were because, one, it's proprietary information. You know, if I called up Delta or United or Southwest, and I mentioned Southwest for a reason, we'll see in a minute, and I said, hey, can you tell me what pilots were flying this route on this night so I can talk to them? They might say some unkind words to me and then hang up the phone. Turns out, getting back to Southwest, for about a half hour, there was a Southwest airliner flying, I believe, slightly below the altitude of the Delta airliner on a converging course that converged over the course of half an hour in that 61-minute period. Whoever was flying that Southwest airliner would have had a fantastic view of something unusual happening to that Delta airliner. And if they somewhere down the line report that, hey, I saw the Delta airliner because we were talking air traffic control together, and I saw four lights sort of circling around it, that would be even more corroboration that this is something unusual and out of the ordinary, and a UAP in a generic sense. By the way, UAP, for aviation safety purposes, could be an unusual atmospheric or natural event. It could be an unusual, conventionally powered aircraft in a place it shouldn't be. Or it could be, you know, a made-for-Hollywood flying saucer. All those things could be UAP. Even effects can be UAP that you don't see. There's one report from a different database, a NASA database, that said two pilots were flying along in their commercial aircraft. A flat black bar flew directly over the aircraft. After it flew over the aircraft, they had all sorts of squirrely things happening to the instruments. And that made no sense from several directions.
0: Speaking of instruments, these were sightings that did not appear on radar.
1: For the 767, no. For the ones over the Midwest site I talked about, no. Didn't appear on radar.
0: So how are they able to do that?
1: Well, typically the air traffic control radars are not as powerful as military radars, and they rely on something called a transponder, which is a radio transmitter and receiver. If it senses a radar pulse, it sends out a signal, and the radar is not picking up, you know, reflected radar energy, it's picking up the signal from the transponder. So if you just don't have a transponder, you can have a normal size airplane and not show up on air traffic control radar. You will show up on military radar.
0: Yeah, you wouldn't check in with air traffic control then.
1: Now, if you were flying dirty, flying without following those rules, it would be to your advantage not to call attention to yourself.
0: Don't fly dirty. Fly safe. Go to airsafe.com. There's your next commercial, Todd.
1: Well, thank you for that.
0: Absolutely.
1: I need all the marketing help I can get.
0: All right. So airsafe.com and also the Flight Safety Detectives. Anything else, Todd?
1: Yes. If you're a pilot or cabin crew member or anyone involved in the aviation, even if you're cutting the grass at the airport, you see something unusual, report it. I recommend that going to NASA's Aviation Safety Reporting System. It's an anonymous system. They'll take your data.
0: All right.
1: And even if they never publish it in the database, you've got that written down for your own use.
0: Good talking with you. We'll be back, friends.
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1: 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Since most chronic diseases have inflammation, our optimized curcumin seems to be a perfect addition to any nutritional program. It makes sense to me that preventing or reducing inflammation is a key component to our overall health. 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It protects our healthy cells even from radiation. 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
3: Okay.
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2: Nice job.
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5: 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The U.S. Postal Service released a set of stamps honoring our national bird, the bald eagle. The new set of stamps features five realistic illustrations of bald eagles at different stages of life by noted ornithologist David Allen Sibley. On June 20, 1782, an act of Congress officially established the bald eagle as a national symbol when it put its image on the Great Seal of the United States, which is used to authenticate formal government documents. Congress chose the bald eagle, which is native to North America, to embody American ideals such as freedom, courage, strength, and power. On the seal, a bald eagle is shown sporting a shield of its breast with 13 red and white stripes representing the 13 original colonies. A bald eagle also appears in the logo for the U.S. Postal Service and on currency and military insignia, as well as countless buildings, flags, commercial products across the country. Derry Knows, an art director for United States Postal Service, designed the stamps using original paintings by Sibley. The San Bernardino County Department has a new member as part of their crew. It's a four-legged robot dog. The new Hawk Robo partner is trained to assist firefighters in dangerous emergencies and became an instant hit at the department's headquarters by performing a few tricks. The robot will be used for situational awareness and mapping inside buildings to enhance firefighter safety. The robot is smaller, which allows it to get into tighter spaces. Hawk Robo is also capable of carrying air monitoring devices to hazardous material scenes, making the scene safer for fire department personnel. The robot can also be seen at public education events to help bring awareness of the world of robots. For NBC News Radio KCAA 1050 AM and Express 106.5 FM, I'm Lillian Vasquez, and you're up to date.
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8: NBC News Radio, I'm Rob Martier. NBC News projects winners in primaries in South Carolina, New York, and Maryland. State Attorney General Alan Wilson will win the Republican primary runoff for South Carolina governor. President Trump endorsed Wilson and also the woman he defeated, Lieutenant Governor Pamela Yvette. Wilson will face Democrat Jermaine Johnson in November. Brad Lander will win the Democratic primary for New York's 10th congressional district. In Maryland, Adrian Boafo will win the Democratic primary for Maryland's 5th congressional district. Boafo was retiring Democratic Congressman Steny Hoyer's pick to succeed him. Things could get a little testy between President Trump and members of his own party when he travels to Capitol Hill on Wednesday. Trump is meeting with Republican senators to discuss two topics, the Save America Voting Act and the current Iran peace deal. Trump has expressed frustration with the stalled voting bill, which would require ID in order to vote. Senate Majority Leader John Thune has resisted Trump's calls to abolish or suspend the filibuster in order to get it through. And there are several Republicans that have expressed their own frustration with Trump's Iran deal, objecting to the U.S. unfreezing Iranian assets without getting more concessions from the regime. FIFA has confirmed that President Trump will attend the World Cup final in New Jersey. Jonathan O'Halloran reports.
9: President Trump will present the World Cup trophy to the winning team following the game at MetLife Stadium on July 19th. This will mark the first time since 1982 that a head of state presented it to the winners. The president's attendance is sure to lead to even higher security measures for fans attending the game.
8: A remake of the Blair Witch Project is on the way. A reboot of the found footage film will hit theaters on September 24th, 2027. The film is being backed by Lionsgate, with plot details being kept under wraps. Rob Martier, NBC News Radio.
10: 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My Hero sub sandwiches, that is. In these days and in these times, and especially at lunch, everyone needs a hero somewhere to enjoy a delicious lunch at a local eatery where you can fill up on hero sandwiches, fun, and friends. They're friendly. My Hero is there to save the day. My Hero subs number 2 in San Bernardino with a friendly local atmosphere where they remember your name. Ryan, Ron, and Sandra

0: definitely you should document it any way possible, and you should report it. I understand why people don't. But if you're able to, the more evidence that there is out there, the better. Speaking of evidence, sometimes it appears like there is overwhelming evidence, and sometimes maybe a bit underwhelming on the evidence chart. And maybe this hour might be right in the middle, because it is a case that is controversial. I mean, we have to say that. There are some that say, well, this thing never happened. What are you talking about, Jeremy? Well, a report that started in the spring of 1941 was thought to be a plane crash. But it turned out, well, not to be a plane crash from all accounts. And that there were even bodies that were recovered. And then there was the recovery and the silencing of witnesses, and some would say a cover-up. And this, of course, occurred before Roswell, if you know your UFO history, by about 6 years in Missouri. Missouri has a interesting history in the state. There's another famous UFO case, an abduction case. No, that's in a different state. Never mind. Cape Girardeau. Missouri is where this happened, 1941. And my guest this hour is from near the area. He's the author of the book, The UFO Bombshell Before Roswell, Missouri's 1941 Crash and Cover-Up, which makes the case that there was this event that happened in 1941, and Paul's actually had to revise some of his information through the years. Welcome back to the program, Paul. It's good to have you here.
1: Thank you, Jeremy. It's a pleasure to be here.
0: So this is not your first book on this UFO case in particular, right?
1: Right. The first one came out 10 years ago. It was my very first book. And believe it or not, I had to do it all alone. Not even an editor would help me. They just took at the old publishing company that's now defunct. They just took it and printed whatever I gave them. So I wish that I'd been a little more circumspect with that publication, particularly in the date that I felt sure at that time that this incident occurred. And I want to back off that date and say, oops, I'm sorry, apologize. I had the wrong date. I'm pretty sure it happened in the last days of April, 1941.
0: In the latter part of the month, April, 1941.
1: That's correct. My best guess would be on Thursday night, April 24th. But I can't even say absolutely for certain. A couple of things happened on the morning of the 25th that were most unusual that give you a clue that it may have happened the night before. But when it happened, the military came in that night and said no photographs, no notes, no suit.

0: veneers, you put everything back down here at the crash site, and you're never to speak of this again. So they crushed getting the story out pretty good that night.
1: But people wonder about Roswell. They say, well, yeah, people knew about that in 1947. No, they didn't. They didn't know about it for decades, in fact. And so, I mean, in 1941, was this on the television? Was it on the radio? Was it in newspaper reports? Did any of that exist in Cape Girardeau, Missouri in 1941?
0: According to a Reverend William Huffman, who was an actual Cape Girardeau minister, I researched him pretty good. He did go to the scene of the crash, and there was a local newsman or two there, and they were writing it up and taking photographs with big speed graphic cameras with the big flash bulbs that go off like in the movies. And the military just took away all of that evidence. But before this one photographer did that, turned over his evidence, he had pulled out a small brownie box camera and took a picture of one of the aliens being propped up by two local men. And he snapped the photo and then stuck the camera back in his pocket. And he did not turn it over to the military or say anything about it when they took his big speed graphic camera. So about 2 or 3 weeks after the crash, that photographer came up to the Cape Girardeau pastor's home and said, I've got a copy of this photograph. I know you were there, and I'd like you to have a copy. And the pastor didn't really want it because you were supposed to keep quiet about the whole thing. And he said there was an air of fear and secrecy in town that people really didn't want to talk about it. They were so browbeaten by the military at the time to keep your mouth shut. So he reluctantly took the photograph, and the family held on to that for about a dozen years. And then somebody stole it and took off with that, and there goes a key piece of evidence.
1: Yeah, because it all starts, right, with Reverend Huffman, because he gets the call, as the story goes, in the middle of the night, not to respond to a UFO crash scene, but to respond to a plane crash, right, because they believe it to be fatal, and it only be proper to issue last rites.
0: Right. Something came down and produced a fireball upon impact on a farm outside of Cape Girardeau, about 12 or 13 miles, in a rough estimate, by Reverend Huffman later. He went for a ride with a police associate in an unmarked car that night around 9 o'clock out to the crash site. They wanted to import a pastor for spiritual comfort because they were expecting an airplane down with crash victims, human beings, suffering, and maybe their relatives showing up and being anguished. And they got an entirely different scene, a circular silver disc that had cracked open and set fire to this field, with the Cape Girardeau Fire Department trying to put out the blaze.
1: So the fire department and the police both responded, from what I understand.
0: And that makes sense because in those days, Cape Girardeau's fire department and police department were in the same building. They shared the same structure downtown. And whenever you called in with an emergency for one side, the other side was notified immediately in case they were needed. So also the sheriff's department was notified, and they were on the scene, according to Reverend Huffman, and a couple of uniformed military men before the troops really arrived. So that gives you an indication that the military knew about it when he arrived a little after 9 o'clock. So the sheriff of Cape Girardeau County had a brother who was an executive in the Army Air Corps aerial training program in Sikeston, Missouri, about 35 miles to the south. That was the closest military base. And he obviously phoned up his brother and said, you better get up here. Something most unusual crashed. You need to take a look at this. And it's apparently not from this world. So he brought a unit that arrived that night, Reverend Huffman said, encircled the crash scene, ordered everyone to keep quiet, and swore them to secrecy and took away all the evidence.
1: There are records that the fire department did respond.
0: Well, we have to pin down the right date. There are some handwritten fire department notes that are a little tough to read. But again, They were ordered not to record this. This never happened. So it's possible that the fire department had all their notes taken away at the time because they too were not to talk about it.
1: Cape Girardeau, 1941, talking about this UFO crash with Paul Blake Smith.
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0: right, talking about 1941, the Cape Girardeau UFO crash. So the fire department records destroyed, maybe. The military, though, Paul, you said that they arrived first here?
1: They arrived not first. Well, there were a couple of military men in uniform when Reverend Huffman arrived. So while he was still there looking over the three bodies and saying some prayers, he got a peek into the spaceship, which was cracked open. People had lanterns and flashlights, and there was a light from the blaze and from car headlights to help illuminate this field. That he said after a while, the military did show up and encircle the site and order everyone about. And when he got home, he promptly broke his vow of secrecy and told his family, must have been close to midnight by the time he got home. They wondered why he was so ashen and shook up when he arrived back at the house in downtown Cape Girardeau. And he told them the story. He said, I'm going to tell you this once, and then I'm never going to tell you it again. And apparently he lived up to that word.
0: What did he tell them?
1: He told them that when he got there, they were astounded that there were three identical gray bodies of about 4 feet at most in height, big bulbous heads, big black glassy eyes, two little tiny dots for nostrils, a small slit for a mouth, no apparent ears, long thin arms and legs, and three fingers and a thumb that were quite long on each hand. He held one of them by the wrist. It was still barely alive, still barely breathing, when it seemed to perish right in front of him as he was saying his prayers. So he let go of the wrist, and the alien just laid there lifeless. The three of them were on their backs. Apparently, someone pulled them out of the crash, which may have been a fatal mistake. I don't think they were able to breathe our oxygen-rich atmosphere. So Reverend Huffman saw that and the interior of the craft, and it really shook him up, as I guess it would anyone. Remember, in 1941, there were no UFO or alien movies or TV shows or mentioned in the press or the books or magazines. It was probably pretty shocking and far out for them, all those who arrived at the scene that night.
0: So what was it, his granddaughter or his daughter? Who came forward with this information? I mean, if he didn't talk about it, but the one time when he told his family, how did this come to light?
1: His wife, Floy Huffman, was there at the time when he told his story. And she lived until 1984 when she was diagnosed with stage 4 cancer. Her daughter, Charlotte Huffman Mann, recorded it all, wrote it down, got the whole story straight. Apparently another daughter confirmed that this is what she heard, and they decided to go forward in the late 90s, or the early 90s actually, with UFO investigator Ray Fowler, and then Leonard Stringfield and Stanton Friedman all got involved and went to Cape Girardeau and did some research. And eventually it came around to Ryan Wood and Linda Moulton Howe, some very famous UFO researchers. And none of them have come away from this case and said, this never happened. This is a fraud. They all believe it did indeed happen. I wish we had more physical evidence. It's more of a circumstantial evidence case. But I build a pretty good case, and I think I can convince folks in my newest book that comes out July 8th.
0: So the daughter of Reverend Huffman records his wife before her death retelling what her late husband told her.
1: Well, the granddaughter, she recorded it as her mother was dying of cancer in her home in Tyler, Texas. And now I understand that granddaughter has since passed away last October. So I don't want the story to die out. It's a terrific story, and I think I can support it. But Reverend Huffman told it to his family, and then there was the matter of that photograph. Reverend Huffman's son had it and would bring it out occasionally at parties in the early 50s, and his granddaughter saw that photo and said, it really gave me the creeps. I saw this bulbous-headed alien with kind of crinkly, wrinkly skin and the big black eyes. He was being propped up by two men in the picture. And they eventually would bring it out and show it at occasional parties. And then they showed a visiting guest who said, oh, I think I know something about photography. I'll study this photo at home. And it turns out he was once with Army Intelligence, and he never came back. He moved out of town real quick with the picture, and it was lost forever.
0: And again, was it Reverend Huffman who took the photograph, or was it a newspaper photographer?
1: The newsman snapped the picture with his small box camera and came around the Huffman home about 2 or 3 weeks later and handed him a copy. And Reverend Huffman didn't really want it. I think he gave it to his son after like a few weeks and said, get this thing out of here. So the son had it, and he's the one that would bring it out at parties, and that's where the little granddaughter would see it at first. And she was intrigued enough to ask her grandmother over and over the years, what's this story all about? And when she was dying, the grandmother told her everything she knew.
0: Okay, so does he just end at talking about the beings, or does he say what happens next? Like, what? Where did they go?
1: The Army Air Corps apparently scooped everything up that night and took off with them in trucks. And Reverend Huffman didn't really know what happened after that. It wasn't his business. But he did stick around in Cape Girardeau as a respected minister for a couple of years. One of his sons was killed in battle in World War II. So the Huffmans moved to Oklahoma and then later Kansas. And Kansas is where that former military intelligence officer took off with their photograph.
0: Was it hard to track down and verify?
1: Oh, my goodness,
0: this information,
1: yes.
0: Paul.
1: Yeah. Almost everyone is deceased, and even many cases, their children are deceased since 1941. I got to talk to a woman who lived on a farm not too far away, and she says, I was 11 years old at the time, and I remember my family and some visitors to our house talking excitedly about, quote, little spacemen who died in a little space ship on a farm nearby. She says, I remember that distinctly. So that's another little piece of confirmation that it was not an airplane, and there was no record in any newspaper of an airplane crash, and no one's produced any sort of FAA records showing a crash. The whole thing was covered up because it was too shocking. They thought people would panic, and who knows, back in 1941, maybe it would have touched off a panic when the economy was shaky after the Wall Street crash of 29 and the Great Depression set in. No one wanted to roil the stock market.
0: And so because it was perhaps covered up so well is why we don't know as much about it, why there isn't as much evidence that would.
1: Yeah, I think a few people did talk over the years. This Cape Girardeau fireman came forward when Reverend Huffman's story made the news in the late 90s and said, you know, this story by Pastor Huffman, the whole thing is true. I was there. I was helping to fight the fire. I saw the ship and I saw the bodies. And what he said is true. He said, I tried to keep a piece of metal debris I found on the ground in my pocket. And the Army caught me that night and chewed me out, took the piece from me, and then they kicked me out of the crash site. And he says for days or weeks afterwards, he felt like he was being watched around town and that his telephone was tapped.
0: All for something that wasn't a UFO, right?
1: Yeah, really. All for a mere crash of an airplane or something. Well, I looked it up, and Cape Girardeau did have an FBI office. It opened up 1 month before the crash because there was some sabotage by pro-Nazi people in Cape Girardeau.
0: Yeah,
1: we had a very strong German contingent in town. And so it makes sense that the FBI could tail someone and that they were crazy about tapping your phone in those days. J. Edgar Hoover got away with a lot of that stuff.
0: Yeah, so if it wasn't a UFO, then where was the coverage about it being a plane crash? Into the Paranormal, I'm Jeremy Scott. We'll be back with Paul Blake Smith on the program tonight.
2: 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Hi, I'm Dr. Mitch. Since most chronic diseases have inflammation, Our optimized curcumin seems to be a perfect addition to any nutritional program. It makes sense to me that preventing or reducing inflammation is a key component to our overall health. The Mayo Clinic found that curcumin can decrease swelling and inflammation, has antioxidant properties, and research suggests that curcumin can prevent cancer, or at least slow the spread of cancer, and in many instances make chemotherapy more effective. It protects our healthy cells even from radiation. 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
14: Yeah.
6: I'm George Henry. We haven't heard the last about the third interstellar object ever discovered. NASA's James Webb Space Telescope has uncovered surprising clues about the origins of Three-Eye Atlas, suggesting the ancient visitor may be far older than our own solar system. Using a spectrograph to analyze gases released from the comet's ice as it moved away from the sun in late 2025, researchers found chemical signatures pointing to a much earlier era. Scientists say the findings indicate Three-Eye Atlas likely formed in an extremely cold stellar environment and may date back 10 to 12 billion years, making it potentially twice as old as the sun. Researchers believe this happened during a period known as cosmic noon, when star formation throughout the Milky Way was at its peak. The discovery provides a rare opportunity to study the conditions that may lead to life elsewhere in the universe. Hear paranormal news every hour on Into the Paranormal.
14: 1941, Cape Girardeau, Missouri UFO crash.
15: On this night, the phone rang at the house of Minister William Huffman.
16: And he was being asked to tend to the victims and do last rites necessary.
15: Yes.
17: When he arrived, he saw that the aircraft definitely wasn't a plane.
18: The object was metallic and shaped like a giant saucer.
17: And the passengers were definitely not human.
19: There were three ET bodies. Two already passed away. One was still alive. They were all wearing a one-piece, tight-fitting blue flight suit. About 3.5 to 4 feet tall, oversized head, slit for a mouth, minute nose.
20: Wreckage was collected, bodies were removed, and the people who had witnessed the scene were reportedly told something very direct. Do not talk about this.
21: The truth is far stranger than we'd like to believe. You're headed somewhere between the paranormal and abnormal. Into the paranormal.
0: If it's just a plane crash, why can't we talk about it? It wasn't a plane crash. I'm Jeremy Scott with Paul Blake Smith, author of The UFO Before Roswell, Missouri's 1941 Crash and Cover-Up. Paul, there was some talk that, you know, and this was also the case in the Roswell incident, and I don't know if this is just because over time these stories start to take on a life of their own, but there's talk that maybe in Cape Girardeau there was more than one crash site.
1: I covered that in my book, and it's awfully sketchy, but there's a man who spoke up online who's part of conservative politics in the Cape Girardeau area and then in the state of Missouri, and he said, yes, there was part of the crash that crash landed in our front yard, and I could get very little information out of that. Linda Moulton Howe tells me there may have been a kind of escape pod that ejected from the Roswell crash, and we had lunch one day, Linda and I, and we speculated that this could be what also was found in someone's front yard about a mile or so from the crash site, which happened not too far, I believe, from the Cape Girardeau airport. And that's another reason why I think a farmer called in originally to think that must have been an airplane that crashed, it overshot the airport or had trouble on takeoff or something. And it would be an understandable belief that, you know, in those days, no one was thinking about a spaceship or even a meteor. You would have just thought, oh, a plane has come down. So at least that story hangs together. And I'll add real quickly, my stepmother is no fan of UFOs, but she admits I heard the story in Cape Girardeau when I was in high school in the 1960s. That's well before the Huffman family narrative became famous in the late 90s.
0: As far as the aliens themselves, three of them, although that number is also in dispute, right?
1: Oh, I don't know. I think Reverend Huffman made clear he saw three bodies. And then another witness is another Christian pastor named Turner Hamilton Holt, who was taken downstairs at the U.S. Capitol building sometime during the 1940s by his cousin, Cordell Hull, who also swore him to secrecy before they went down there. And in this storeroom, He first recalled, I think there were four bodies in four glass jars. And then he corrected himself. He said three bodies in three glass jars. And he described the same thing as Cape Girardeau, big bulbous heads that he worried about. Maybe the aliens had super intelligence and these long, thin arms and legs and fingers. And then he said across the room in this storeroom were shrapnel and pieces of the spaceship, almost like in sections, and that Cordell Hull, the Secretary of State, asked him, go ahead, try to pick up some of this metal, and he thought it would be heavy. Instead, it was just light as a feather. He couldn't believe it. He'd never seen or felt anything like this before. So Cordell Hull told him, we can't talk about this. We're afraid it'll set off a panic. There's those words again. So Reverend Holt kept that to himself for a few decades. His daughters came forward when they were quite elderly to get that story out before they passed away, and they have since.
0: So how many witnesses in total have actually come forward over the years?
1: That's a good question. At least those two at two different locations, one Washington, D.C., and one in Cape Girardeau. There are... The fireman, remember the Cape fireman who said he was kicked out of the crash site? He said he saw three bodies. And I talked to a man who had a friend who was related to the Cape Fire Department chief, the fire chief. And they brought in the fire chief one day, and he said, I'll tell you this much. This is what crashed in this field outside of Cape Girardeau, and it was not human. And he described the same bodies as well. Now, that's pretty third-hand story. But it does hang together with the fire department trying to put out this fire that had set the field on fire all around the spaceship when it came down. So he was probably there.
0: But all of the witness accounts seem to match up?
1: Yeah, I can't seem to find someone who has something like crazy out of left field, like human body parts were found also, or alien ray guns, or... one of the aliens popped up and suddenly talked to us or something. They were all silent, and all of the stories seemed to say that they made no noise or communicated anything through mental messages, and that two of them were really dead, and the third was barely alive and perished at the site. So how they died exactly or what even caused the crash is a bit of a mystery. World War II was going on across the globe in the European theater and the Pacific theater. And in theory, the ship may have been hit by a stray shot or lightning or pilot error or some kind of mechanical error that brought it down, and it just happened to land in Cape Girardeau, which was cattle country, and we've all heard about cattle mutilation supposedly by alien abduction. That's another theory.
0: Well, I mean, as much as UFOs could take down aircraft, ordinary planes, so maybe could a plane take down a UFO?
1: People often suggest to me, well, maybe it was radar. I looked it up, and there really wasn't any in the Midwest in those days, but there were on the American East Coast, which means if the craft was jammed or damaged in some manner by radar, it managed to sputter to its final lasting or ending place in a Missouri farm field. Just because it crashed there doesn't mean it was immediately struck at that site. It could have lasted like hundreds of miles in the air before it came down. And Reverend Huffman said inside he could see a little seat or two, I forget the exact number, and some gauges and dials and a kind of gyroscope. And there was a silver metal band around the interior of the ship that had strange symbols in it, almost like Egyptian hieroglyphs or pictograms. And he couldn't make out what those meant. So he got a really good look at the interior, too. And I'm sure, again, this helped to just shake him up. This was like nothing he'd ever thought of or encountered before, and he kept his mouth shut after that night. I'm sure he was a little scared for his life, understandably.
0: All right, we'll be back with Paul Blake Smith tonight on Into the Paranormal. I'm Jeremy Scott.
21: Into the Paranormal.
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0: I'm Jeremy Scott. Somewhere between the paranormal and the abnormal, our guest tonight is Paul Blake Smith, talking about Cape Girardeau's 1941 UFO crash, first thought to be a plane crash. That's what Reverend William Huffman is called up and asked to respond to the scene. And then come to find out, there's these bodies, which don't appear to be human. And then the wreckage is taken away, and then everyone is interrogated and told not to talk about it. But are there some documents that are available anywhere that allude to this?
1: I found through Ryan S. Wood and his marvelous MajesticDocuments.com website that there are some references by FDR to, quote, these celestial wonders that have come to us. And he formed the Non-Terrestrial Science and Technology Committee in the early 40s after the period of the crash and the storage of the recovery items. So that hangs together, and one name that was listed a couple of times, I believe, was a scientist who was allowed to look over the materials, and his name was James B. Conant. And lo and behold, I did some cross-referencing to FDR's presidential records in the White House, and on the morning of April 25th, James B. Conant was called in for a noontime lunch with FDR, sort of a game day decision as to who would lunch with him. And here's the name of Dr. Conant, a master chemist, PhD, extremely bright scientist who had known FDR in the past. And in some recently uncovered documents regarding an Italian UFO from around 1944, there's the name James B. Conant. He would be a natural man to turn to investigate and explore scientifically what we got our hands on. So I found that very interesting. Another clue that this was something from another world.
0: Did the president at the time, FDR, know about it?
1: I believe so. The head of the Sykeston Air Corps that night, Charles Root, came directly from Washington in his previous assignment. So he had been in Sykeston training pilots for like a half a year. And he would have known people back in Washington that he would have called directly at the War Department. There was no Pentagon back then, no CIA, no NSA, no Defense Intelligence. You just called the War Department and got a hold of an officer of high grade, maybe General George C. Marshall, who was also mentioned in some documents regarding the UFOs of the 1940s. So it's possible that it just took one or two phone calls for Captain Root to get the word, cover it up. When in doubt, cover it up. So he went in there with a troop of soldiers and pilots from the training program, and they took off with the goods, and no one's going to stand in their way.
0: So do you think that anything was recovered from the actual crash site that we have benefited from in some capacity?
1: That's a good question. If you read Colonel Philip Corso's book, The Day After Roswell, they believe they took some of that material and got it to major corporations to turn into everyday products and such. And that could have been done in Cape Girardeau, but the FDR memos talk about finding a possible super weapon of war, FDR's words. Winning the war is the highest priority. And he said other programs with the recovery items that we could integrate with, they'll have to wait until after the war, which ironically, FDR did not survive. He died a few weeks before the end of the European battle and a few months before the end of World War II in the Pacific. So what exactly was done besides try to analyze and maybe possibly reverse engineer and break down the metals and autopsy the bodies? It's a mystery to this day.
0: Did, well, let's see. Is there some significance you think here? Because this happened previous to the Roswell case. It's what appears to be a crash retrieval.
1: Right. Cape Girardeau may have served as a template for the military intelligence recovery and cover-up of the Roswell case 6 years later. It followed seemingly the same pattern of hushing witnesses at the scene, maybe threatening them, scooping up every last piece of debris. Now, there was a source online who claims there's a farmer in the South Cape area, maybe north of a small town named Chaffee, who had a farm where he collected some of the metal himself. It might have been the crash farm. And that he told one source, "I wasn't able to cut the metal, even with the strongest of scissors or cutting devices, and that it wouldn't fold or crease, and it had strange pictogram imprints in it." What happened to that material and what happened to that old farmer, I don't know. And, of course, anyone can make up anything on the Internet. So that's just another piece of the puzzle. Another man chimed in. "Yes, I talked to someone in the Cape Girardeau Chaffee area, and he, too, said he's seen some of that metal, and they try to throw people off and protect their anonymity. If you get too nosy, they don't want to talk." And I don't think they're that scared of aliens coming back for their goods. I think they're scared of the government.
0: Yeah, I mean, we're not saying that all these UFOs are alien, are we?
1: Well, not every UFO case is, but I'm pretty sure the Cape Girardeau case was extraterrestrial in nature. Phil Corso described the same almost exact bodies at Roswell, and he said scientists working with the military came to the conclusion that the Roswell crash aliens were, quote, bio-robots, that they were like programmed, organized individuals, and yet out of the same clone mold created in a factory, and that they were under the direction of a higher intelligence. And that may be what crashed in Cape Girardeau, and why no aliens came back for the bodies or the debris. It's like, well, we can get more in a factory, no problem. Who cares whether humans take off with our actual spaceship and bodies?
0: Well, the talk is, you know, if the extraterrestrials are going to eventually, you know, stage an invasion, why haven't they done so yet? It certainly seems like we've given them some ammunition, if this is true, that we have maybe some of their specimens in our possession. They may want them back.
1: That's a theory, but they waited an awful long time. It's been 85 years since the Cape Girardeau crash. I don't think we're going to be invaded. Any alien race monitoring us know that we can be kind of crude, a little violent, that everyone seems to be armed to the teeth nowadays. Bacteria and germs are starting to spread like never before. It would be dangerous to come down here. Kind of makes you realize, yeah, you would send some stooges, some bio robots under your control instead of actually coming down here, because frankly, planet Earth is a little dangerous. And in 1941, it was very dangerous with the war going on.
0: Yeah. Or crash test dummies. That's the other one.
1: Yeah, that their official story from Roswell, oh, those were crash test dummies that didn't come about until 10 years later, and you're just getting confused with what was used later. And there were a number of sources that said those were actual alien bodies, about 4 feet tall at most, with big bulbous heads. And, you know, then they show images of the crash test dummies of the 1950s, and in no way, shape, or form do they resemble the little typical gray aliens as we know them now. I'd like to think that the government still has a file and could release photos and film footage. I've never seen a UFO, I admit, but I would like to see final, you know, disclosures from our government, and start with Cape Girardeau. I think it was our first crash in America, and it would be a way to ease people into understanding we are being visited.
0: Well, in order to do that, that means they would have to roll out the evidence you think it exists in somewhere.
1: I would think so, and I would hope so. I mean, you wouldn't destroy it, would you? You wouldn't bury it, would you? You'd want to study it forever with all the latest scientific techniques and scientists of the highest education to get various opinions on it, both Cape Girardeau and Roswell.
0: Your final statement, Paul, in less than a minute.
1: Well, I hope people enjoy the show and enjoy my book. It comes out July the 8th. I've got a couple of books on Eisenhower and Nixon and their brushes with UFOs, and those have been signed by Hollywood producers to turn into movies. So hopefully you might see my name on a movie screen someday in the future. 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
0: Well, July 8th, that's the day that President Trump is supposed to disclose to the world. You know,
1: I've heard that. 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
0: Yeah, they're they're doubling down on that claim now, it seems. 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
6: Yeah. 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
5: Nice job.
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8: 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The U.S. Postal Service released a set of stamps honoring our national bird, the bald eagle. The new set of stamps features five realistic illustrations of bald eagles at different stages of life by noted ornithologist David Allen Sibley. On June 20, 1782, an act of Congress officially established the bald eagle as a national symbol when it put its image on the Great Seal of the United States, which is used to authenticate formal government documents. Congress chose the bald eagle, which is native to North America, to embody American ideals such as freedom, courage, strength, and power. On the seal, a bald eagle is shown sporting a shield of its breast with 13 red and white stripes representing the 13 original colonies. A bald eagle also appears in the logo for the U.S. Postal Service and on currency and military insignia, as well as countless buildings, flags, commercial products across the country. Derry Knows, an art director for United States Postal Service, designed the stamps using original paintings by Sibley. The San Bernardino County Department has a new member as part of their crew. It's a four-legged robot dog. The new Hawk Robo partner is trained to assist firefighters in dangerous emergencies and became an instant hit at the department's headquarters by performing a few tricks. The robot will be used for situational awareness and mapping inside buildings to enhance firefighter safety. The robot is smaller, which allows it to get into tighter spaces. Hawk Robo is also capable of carrying air monitoring devices to hazardous material scenes, making the scene safer for fire department personnel. The robot can also be seen at public education events to help bring awareness of the world of robots. For NBC News Radio KCAA 1050 AM and Express 106.5 FM, I'm Lillian Vasquez, and you're up to date.
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10: NBC News Radio. I'm Rob Martier. NBC News projects winners in primaries in South Carolina, New York, and Maryland. State Attorney General Alan Wilson will win the Republican primary runoff for South Carolina governor. President Trump endorsed Wilson and also the woman he defeated, Lieutenant Governor Pamela Yvette. Wilson will face Democrat Jermaine Johnson in November. Brad Lander will win the Democratic primary for New York's 10th congressional district. In Maryland, Adrian Boafo will win the Democratic primary for Maryland's 5th congressional district. Boafo was retiring Democratic Congressman Steny Hoyer's pick to succeed him. Things could get a little testy between President Trump and members of his own party when he travels to Capitol Hill on Wednesday. Trump is meeting with Republican senators to discuss two topics, the Save America Voting Act and the current Iran peace deal. Trump has expressed frustration with the stalled voting bill, which would require ID in order to vote. Senate Majority Leader John Thune has resisted Trump's calls to abolish or suspend the filibuster in order to get it through. And there are several Republicans that have expressed their own frustration with Trump's Iran deal, objecting to the U.S. unfreezing Iranian assets without getting more concessions from the regime. FIFA has confirmed that President Trump will attend the World Cup final in New Jersey. Jonathan O'Halloran reports.
11: President Trump will present the World Cup trophy to the winning team following the game at MetLife Stadium on July 19th. This will mark the first time since 1982 that a head of state presented it to the winners. The president's attendance is sure to lead to even higher security measures for fans attending the game.
10: A remake of the Blair Witch Project is on the way. A reboot of the found footage film will hit theaters on September 24th, 2027. The film is being backed by Lionsgate, with plot details being kept under wraps. Rob Martier, NBC News Radio.
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14: Psst. Hey, you. 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Do you know where you are? 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
1: Bob, listen to me. 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
4: Really?
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9: Hello, everyone. I'm Carl Amari, and this is Hollywood 360, the show that presents the best in classic radio. This time, Tom Conway stars as Sir Arthur Conan Doyle's detective genius, Sherlock Holmes, with Nigel Bruce as Watson from 1947. Then Alan Ladd makes a guest appearance on part one of It's Time to Smile, starring Eddie Cantor from 1943. But first, let me say hello to my co-host, Dimply Lisa Wolf. What's up, Dimply?
10: Hey, Carl. What's up?
9: How are you?
10: I'm doing great. How are you?
9: Good.
10: So glad to be back at Hollywood 360.
9: Yes, indeed. 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
10: Have Jack Benny, Fibber McGee and Molly, Suspense, Gunsmoke, and Richard Diamond, Private Detective. Because
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10: I chose five of the best classic radio shows that you could get. 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
9: And you know what, Lisa?
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9: 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All right, it's time for The Adventures of Sherlock Holmes. This stars Tom Conway as Holmes with Nigel Bruce as Watson. From February 10th, 1947, this is called The Singular Affair of the Egyptian Curse. Here's part one now of Sherlock Holmes.
11: Cremel Hair Tonic and Cremel Shampoo present the new adventures of Sherlock Holmes, starring Nigel Bruce as Dr. Watson and Tom Conway as Sherlock Holmes. Tonight, owing to Mr. Conway's illness, the part of Sherlock Holmes will be played by Mr. Ben Wright. And now for our weekly visit with Sherlock Holmes' famous colleague, your friend and mine, Dr. Watson. Good evening, Dr. Watson.
12: Good evening, Mr. Bell. I'm glad to see you. Make yourself at home.
11: Thank you, Dr. Watson. You know, I've been waiting eagerly all week to hear about the singular affair of the ancient Egyptian curse.
12: And a most singular affair it was, to be sure. It had its beginnings in the august halls of the British Museum. I've been looking over my old records to refresh my memory, and even after all these years, it sends what in Scotland they call a cow grew down my spine.
11: Now, Dr. Watson, what about the singular affair which began in the sacrosanct confines of the British Museum?
12: Well, I must admit that I was not a frequent visitor to those gloomy halls, but on this particular morning, Holmes had been insistent. All the scientists in London, especially the archaeologists, were agog over the arrival of Lord Cranwood's sensational Egyptian discoveries. For several days, Holmes had been deeply immersed in research among the Cranwood antiquities, so that now I find myself in the Egyptian gallery of the British Museum.
13: I say, Watson, look here. This notation definitely proves the use of stringed instruments as well as flutes as early as 3000 BC.
12: Very interesting, Holmes. Interesting indeed.
14: If you please, sir. Smoking is absolutely forbidden.
12: Huh? Oh, all right, all right, all right.
14: Hello, Holmes.
13: Well, Watson, I don't think you know Professor Halliday of the British Museum. Professor, this is my friend, Dr. Watson.
14: Dr. Watson? Not the eminent Dr. Eustace Watson, the well-known archaeologist of Edinburgh? I'm honored.
12: No, sir. Dr. John H. Watson of Baker Street.
14: Oh, sorry.
13: This is Dr. Watson's first visit to all your magnificent new acquisitions, Professor Halliday.
14: It's a veritable treasure house, gentlemen. The late Lord Cranwood's excavations at the site of ancient Abydos have given the museum a priceless mine of information.
13: And yet the price in human lives has not been inconsiderable. First Lord...

0: Cranwood himself, only a few days after the shrine of Harshafit was opened?
1: A man of almost 80, Mr. Holmes. The strain and excitement of the discovery were too much for him.
0: No doubt. And then a month later, Dr. Duma, disappearing mysteriously from camp, only to be found hopelessly insane and babbling madly before he died. And young Wilson vanished into thin air and assumed to have been lost overboard from the ship that was bringing the expedition back to England. Oh, it was a calm, moonlit night.
1: Don't tell me that you, of all people, believe this newspaper talk of Harshafit's curse, Mr. Holmes.
0: I believe nothing that is not susceptible of proof, Professor. Evidently, the new Lord Cranwood is quite undisturbed by any threats of a curse upon his family. I've seen him working here every day this week.
2: Oh, is that Lord Cranwood?
0: Yes, the heavy-set, middle-aged man over there, just beyond that fifth sarcophagus.
2: Which?
0: A chap with a rather florid face, just packing those notes into his briefcase.
2: Oh, looks fit enough, I must say. Judging from his appearance, I should think the curse of our what's-his-name wouldn't have much luck with him.
1: You'll excuse me, gentlemen. I want a word with Lord Cranwood before he leaves.
2: Mr. Holmes, supposing I run along, I'll meet you at the club for lunch and...
1: Lord Cranwood, what's the matter?
2: Why, he's collapsed.
0: Quick, Watson.
1: I don't understand. He just seemed to keel over.
2: Let me take a look at him.
0: You were standing right beside him, Professor. Just what happened?
1: Well, I was speaking to him. He clutched his throat, tried to say something, and collapsed.
2: Holmes.
0: Yes, Watson?
2: The man's dead.
1: Impossible.
0: Cause of death, Watson?
2: Well, I should have said heart, but...
0: Curious rigidity of the muscles of his hands and throat aren't consistent with that diagnosis. Is that it, Watson?
2: Quite correct, Holmes.
0: You would better notify Scotland Yard at once, Professor Halliday.
1: Scotland Yard? Mr. Holmes, are you suggesting...
0: I suggest nothing, Professor Halliday. But Lord Cranwood has died extremely suddenly. In view of the three previous deaths which have occurred among the members of the expedition, I feel that this is definitely a matter for the police.
1: I'll send for them at once.
0: I'm certain, Watson, that a second look at Lord Cranwood's body will suggest to your mind a cause of death with which you cannot be unfamiliar after your army career in India. The congested eyeballs, the rigid neck muscles.
2: You mean snake bite?
0: Precisely. The bite of some venomous and highly poisonous snake is the only cause consistent with these appearances.
2: But there are no snakes here in the British Museum.
0: That, Watson, is why I sent for Scotland Yard.
2: You've been pacing up and down now for two solid days, Holmes. Would it be too much to ask you to be seated for at least 5 minutes?
0: I'm sorry, Watson. The lack of any satisfactory solution to the problem of Lord Cranwood's death has driven me almost out of my mind.
2: You find the problem insoluble, then?
0: So far. Come in. Ah, Inspector Lestrade. I've been expecting a call from you.
3: This thing's here got me beat, Mr. Holmes.
2: No, sit down, Inspector. Can I get you a drink?
3: Thank you, Doctor. I'll be glad of one. Well, we've got the coroner's verdict, Mr. Holmes, and much good it does us. Death by misadventure from unknown causes.
0: Well, you could hardly expect a coroner's jury to say more. Did the Home Office pathologist confirm my opinion?
2: Here you are, Lestrade.
3: Well, thank you, Doctor. Oh, yes, Mr. Holmes. All the appearances of death were consistent with the bite of some deadly snake. But did we find any snakes running around? Were there any snake bites on the deceased body? No. Why, you yourself, within a few yards of the man, Mr. Holmes, and you know as well as I do, that if a man gets bitten by a snake, he's going to let out a yell.
0: I know exactly how you feel, Lestrade.
3: Yeah, and have you seen the papers? Scotland Yard baffled by 5,000-year-old curse. Death strikes again from Egyptian tomb.
0: You can't blame the journalist, Lestrade. It's a newspaper editor's dream.
3: And Scotland Yard's nightmare. Well, I must be off. The commissioner wants to see me this afternoon. You can be thankful this isn't one of your cases, Mr. Holmes. I think this one would be too much even for you.
2: Phew. I've never seen a Lestrade quite so worked up before.
0: And I can't say that I blame him, Watson. Well, come along. Since the late Lord Cranwood's funeral is to take place at 2 o'clock, we might well stroll over to Hanover Square. Perhaps a brisk walk may serve to blow the cobwebs from our brains.
2: The first time I've known you stand about outside a church at a funeral, Holmes, peering at the relatives of the dead man.
0: I'm anxious to see the new Lord Cranwood, as well as his relatives. He was a nephew of the late Lord's, you know, and the family's interest in Egyptology has been inherited by him, along with the title.
4: Here they come.
5: There's the new Lord Cranwood.
6: I wouldn't want to be in his boots with a curse hanging over me, Ed.
0: There's Lord Cranwood, Watson.
2: Husky-looking young chap. Looks as though it'd take more than a family curse to get him down. Who's that coming after him, the pale young fellow in the wheelchair?
0: His cousin, a Mr. Neville Robertson, I believe. Been hopelessly paralyzed ever since boyhood. Horse rolled on him while hunting.
2: Yes, the lines of pain and suffering are very evident in the poor fellow's face.
0: That must be Robertson's older brother, Mr. Oliver Robertson. That rather heavy-set young man just coming out. I assume that's his wife with him, the girl with the black veil.
2: Well, it's rather rough on them, all these curious people staring. Come along, Holmes. Let's be off.
0: Very well, Watson. I've seen all that I
7: beg your pardon, sir, but aren't you Mr. Sherlock Holmes?
0: Yes.
7: Well, my name's Oliver Robertson. Fortunate coincidence, my seeing you here. I'd intended sending you a message this evening.
0: A message?
7: Yes, I wanted you to... Well, this is hardly the place to discuss such matters. Look, I'm staying at my cousin, Lord Cranwood's house. I wonder if you'd be good enough to come there this evening.
0: Would 9 o'clock be satisfactory?
7: Excellent, Mr. Holmes. Good day, sir.
0: Good day, Mr. Roberts.
7: Oh, come in, gentlemen, come in. I don't think you know my wife. Dear, may I introduce Mr. Sherlock Holmes?
0: How do you do? And this is my colleague, Dr. Watts.
2: How do you do?
8: I'm very happy to see you here, Mr. Holmes. And you too, Dr. Watson.
7: Mr. Holmes, my wife and I, well, to put it frankly, have asked you to come here because we're afraid. Not for ourselves, but for my cousin, the new Lord Cranwood.
8: Mr. Holmes, neither Oliver nor myself is of a nervous temperament. If you've read the accounts of the Cranwood expedition, you must appreciate my feeling that we're contending against more than mere ill fate.
7: Four members of the same small group, dying mysteriously or by violence within a few weeks of each other.
2: So you don't put any stock in all this talk about an ancient Egyptian curse?
7: I don't really know.
0: Tell me, Mr. Robertson, does the new Lord Cranwood share your fears?
7: I regret to say he does not. He laughed when I told him I'd asked you here.
9: Am I interrupting a council of war, or may I be permitted to be present?
7: Oh, come in by all means, Neville. Here, let me give you a hand with your wheelchair.
9: I can manage.
7: My brother Neville, gentlemen. Mr. Sherlock Holmes and Dr. Watson.
2: How do you know?
9: I assume that the presence of the celebrated sleuth of Baker Street is not unconnected with the curse of the Cranwood.
8: Please, Neville, don't make fun of us for being frightened. After all, it's Derek we're worrying about, not ourselves.
9: Time enough for you to worry, Oliver, when the curse catches up with Derek. Then you'll be Lord Cranwood yourself, and it'll be my turn to start worrying.
0: I gather, Mr. Robertson, that you're somewhat skeptical regarding the efficacy of Harshafit's 5,000-year-old curse.
9: My granduncle died of heart failure after the excitement of discovering the tomb. Dr. Dumas' death was certainly not the first case of sunstroke that's ever been heard of in Egypt. And Wilson, who fell overboard from the ship, was notoriously fond of the bottle. Does that answer your question?
0: Ingenious, Mr. Robertson, but it leaves out of account your uncle's death in the British Museum the other day.
9: I could offer you a dozen theories to account for that, but I doubt if they'd be sensational enough to please you.
7: Mr. Holmes, regardless of what my cousin may say, and I know he'll agree with my brother, I wish to engage you to prevent any repetition of the tragedies which have already struck this family.
8: Do say you will, Mr. Holmes.
0: I will do my best, Mr. Robertson, to keep Lord Cranwood safe from harm, but without his cooperation, I greatly fear that I...
10: Stimson said he wanted to see me, Oliver. Oh, I beg your pardon. I didn't know you had guests.
7: I very much want to see you, Derek. This is Mr. Sherlock Holmes and Dr. Watson. My cousin, Lord Cranwood, gentlemen.
2: How do you do?
10: I'm sorry, gentlemen. I have no sympathy with my brother's fears, nor do I see any necessity for dragging detectives into this matter. I trust you'll excuse me. Good night.
7: Well, you see, Mr. Holmes, it's just as I told you.
8: But I do hope you'll do your best anyway, Mr. Holmes.
0: I promise you I shall.
7: Your task won't be made any easier, Mr. Holmes, by my cousin's stubborn determination to continue working at the museum. He's arranged with Professor Halliday to work there at night in the future, beginning tomorrow. He wishes to avoid the stares of the curious.
0: It's interesting.
9: Great Scott, my watch must have stopped. 9:30 and I haven't as yet fed my snakes.
2: Snakes? Did you say snakes?
9: Why, yes, Doctor. Since my affliction debars me from digging in Egyptian tombs and similar active pastimes, I amuse myself with a small herpetarium. Would you care to see my collection?
2: Good heavens, no.
0: Or some other time, perhaps, Mr. Robertson. Dr. Watson and I must be off.
2: Good. Snakes. I must say, Holmes, that I find that sinister cripple Neville and his nasty collection of poisonous reptiles highly suspicious.
0: Well, there's no doubt that Neville's personality has been warped by his affliction. And the availability of snake venom is, of course, significant.
2: And look at his motive, Holmes. Look at his motive. The Cranwood title and the Cranwood fortune.
0: But there's one thing you've forgotten, Watson. Even if the new Lord Cranwood were to die, it would be Neville's older brother who would inherit. Oliver and his wife would become Lord and Lady Cranwood.
2: Are you trying to tell me that a murderer who'd killed two men would boggle at a third? If Cranwood dies and Oliver gets the title, he'd be the last barrier in Neville's way. I don't like to say it, Holmes, but for once you seem to be singly obtuse. about the facts of this case.
0: Possibly, Watson. At any rate, I intend that you and I shall be present, although concealed, when Lord Cranwood visits the Egyptian galleries tomorrow night.
2: You mean that you anticipate an attempt upon his life?
0: As I have told you on previous occasions, Watson, it's a great mistake to theorize ahead of one's data.
2: Mr. Holmes, you don't really put any faith in all this talk about the supernatural curse.
0: Do you, Watson?
2: No, of course not.
0: Good. Well, then I trust that tomorrow night you will arm yourself with your service revolver.
2: Oh, really?
0: Yes, Watson. I should like to be in readiness for anything we may encounter at the British Museum. Supernatural or otherwise.
2: Empty place at night, isn't it?
0: Car of humanity? Yes.
2: What do you mean?
0: Merely that the relics of the past are all about us.
2: Oh, yes, of course, sir.
0: Go on this way, through the northern vestibule.
2: I say, Holmes, what's that thing? Looks like a coffin.
0: That's what it is.
2: Oh, good, good.
0: Ah, here we are. He'll no doubt work at that long table. It has the only decent light in the room. And you take that side of the table, Watson. I'll take this. And make certain there's no one and nothing concealed.
2: You're not expecting to find a snake anywhere, are you, Holmes?
0: I don't expect to find anything. I merely wish to make certain that there is nothing to find. Now, careful, Watson. Don't knock over that little figure.
2: What the devil is it?
0: And the Egyptians called those little statues the Answerers. They were buried in the cedar coffins within the sarcophagi to accompany the dead and obey their orders.
2: A pleasant idea, I must say. Well, there's nothing hidden on this side of the table.
0: Nor here. Now, there's an excellent spot to conceal ourselves. Over here, Watson.
2: Great. God, what a horrible sight. What sort of a nightmare is that?
0: Appropriately enough, it's a statue of Hashafit, the ram-headed god. Oh, excellent, Watson. Now, this will do perfectly. We can see everything in the room from behind here.
2: Just what are you expecting, Holmes?
0: I don't know. Quiet. Someone coming. It's Lord Cranwood.
2: He's taking his papers out of his briefcase. Oh, now that he's turned the lamp up, I can see a bit better. Oh, he's all right so far. He's sitting down to work.
0: What? Something's wrong. Quick!
2: He must have fainted.
0: Here's the antitoxin. Give him the injection. Hurry!
2: It's too late, Holmes. He's dead. I say, Holmes, if you want to have any lunch, do at least take a cup of tea.
0: No, thank you, Watson. I'm not hungry.
2: You've been saying that ever since that poor fellow, Derek, was killed the night before last. You simply must eat, Holmes.
0: My appetite will return when I have a solution for this case, Watson, and not before.
2: Well, I've hesitated to say it, Holmes, but if that man had died by any natural means in front of our very eyes, I'm perfectly certain that you would have solved the riddle.
0: Well, if your hypothesis is correct, Watson, this case is not a matter of immortals' minds. And that I refuse to admit.
2: Well, we saw him come in. We saw him open his briefcase. He turned up the lamp, sat down.
0: Thank you, Watson.
2: Thank me for what?
0: You've just given me some remarkably interesting food for thought.
2: Oh, really? Come in. Why, Mrs. Robertson. Oh, I beg your pardon. It's Lady Cranwood now, isn't it?
8: Makes me unhappy to say that it is, Dr. Watson.
0: Won't you sit down, Lady Cranwood? I've already expressed to your husband my deep feeling over the tragedy I failed to prevent.
8: Let me assure you, Mr. Holmes, that neither my husband nor I feel that you were in any way to blame.
0: I appreciate your kindness, Lady Cranwood, but I still blame myself for having failed to reach a solution.
8: And that is why I've come to see you this morning, Mr. Holmes. I hardly know how to say it. My suspicion is such a horrible one.
2: Oh, there, my dear.
8: I'm convinced that Oliver is in deadly peril. And from his own brother.
2: Do you hear that, Holmes?
8: You felt it too, Dr. Watson. Oh, I've been fighting down a horrible thought, denying it even to myself. But I felt I had to tell you, Mr. Holmes.
0: Well, have you any proof, Lady Cranwood? Anything definite on which to base such an accusation?
8: Only Neville's sneers and his jealousy of my husband. And those horrible snakes of his.
11: That's the first portion of Sherlock Holmes. More after these words.
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13: Now back to Sherlock Holmes.
0: Perhaps you may be able to assist me in confirming or disproving your suspicions of Neville, Lady Cranwood.
8: Anything I can do, Mr. Holmes. Anything.
0: I imagine that the entire family, and the servants as well, will all be attending the funeral this afternoon.
8: Yes, of course.
0: Then if you will be good enough to leave me your key to the house, I shall take advantage of everyone's absence to go there and investigate one or two possibilities that have occurred to me.
8: Of course, Mr. Holmes. Here is the key.
0: Thank you. And one other thing. I should appreciate it if you would ask your husband to meet Watson and myself at the museum tonight, about 9 o'clock.
8: At the museum?
0: Yes. I feel that a reenactment of the late Lord Cranwood's death may bring us to a solution.
8: You think it's necessary, Mr. Holmes?
0: I think it is vitally necessary.
8: Very well. I will ask my husband to meet you at the museum at 9. I must go now. Goodbye. Goodbye, Dr. Watson.
2: Goodbye. Poor woman, no wonder she's overwrought.
0: Come, Watson, your hat and stick. We have work to do.
2: Cranwood's house, you mean?
0: Well, I shall go there this afternoon. But meanwhile, I want you to take a note to Lestrade at Scotland Yard and personally see to it that he gets it.
2: And then?
0: Meet me at 9 o'clock tonight at the British Museum.
2: Well, I must say, Holmes, that as long as we had to come back to this Chamber of Horrors, I'm glad that you insisted on a decent amount of illumination.
0: Since we won't be concealing ourselves this evening, Watson, I asked Professor Halliday to leave the Egyptian gallery fully lighted. Now, you sit here, Watson.
2: Well, as long as none of the professors are about, Holmes, I don't suppose the museum will be shaken to its foundations if I smoke the pipe. Ah. That's better.
7: Good evening, Lord Cranwood.
0: Good evening. Lady Cranwood?
7: Mr. Holmes, Dr. Watson.
2: Good evening.
7: Well, I fail to see what purpose will be served by a reenactment of my cousin's tragic death, but I'm willing to do anything within my power that will offer any hope.
8: I insist on coming with Oliver, Mr. Holmes. I'm afraid every moment I'm away from him.
0: Well, now, Lord Cranwood, let us try in every way to duplicate your cousin's actions of 2 nights ago. I have here his briefcase. And I'd like you to enter through those doors, carrying the briefcase in your left hand and humming a tune.
7: All right. Ready?
0: All right, go ahead. Now, put the briefcase down on this table. Take off your hat and coat and put them on the table.
7: Any particular place you want them?
0: Well, I just place them on the table as your cousin did. Now, open the briefcase.
7: Ouch! I thought I...
0: What were you about to say?
7: Nothing.
0: You were about to say, Lord Cranwood, that you thought the ingenious adaptation of the Borgia's poison needle had been removed from its mount in the briefcase lock.
7: What on earth are you talking about?
0: I found that fiendishly clever mechanism in your study this afternoon.
8: Mr. Holmes, what do you mean?
0: I mean that this briefcase was fitted with a poison needle, which was removed after Derek's death.
8: Oh, no!
0: And which I replaced when I found it at your house this afternoon.
8: How horrible! How utterly vile!
0: I also found some of the poison, Lord Cranwood. And I greatly fear that when I remounted the needle in the briefcase after my experiments, some of the venom may have remained on it.
8: It was, Neville.
7: Bluff, Holmes. Sheer bluff. You wouldn't dare.
0: If you think I'm bluffing, Lord Cranwood, why is your face going so pale? You're clutching your arm with your other hand. Why?
7: Fiend, it was poison.
8: Oh, darling.
7: My arm's swelling. It's going numb. There's no feeling left in my hand.
8: No, Oliver. Mr. Holmes must be mad.
7: Must you, Holmes? You've killed me. All right, I did it. I killed the others, but... You'll never hang me!
8: Oliver!
0: All right, Lestrade, here's your confession.
1: It's a confession, all right, Mr. Holmes, but all you've given us is the corpse of a murderer.
8: He's dead! You've killed him!
0: Not a bit of it. He's only collapsed from fear.
2: Holmes, the pain in his arm, the symptoms.
0: Merely a harmless, though painful solution, which I placed on the poison needle.
8: Oh!
0: Catch her, Watson. She's fainting.
2: And Oliver's a fiend, Holmes, an absolute fiend.
0: Oh, unquestionably. But you must admit that his hiring us was an ingenious attempt at a novel method of removing all possible suspicion from himself. And now he'll pay the penalty for murdering at least two men.
2: A good thing, too, though I'm sure I don't know how you ever found out about the briefcase.
0: Why, you gave me the clue, Watson. You yourself.
2: I did?
0: Back in Baker Street when you were talking about the second death. You mentioned that we had seen Lord Cranwood enter the room. Open his briefcase.
2: Well, we did.
0: Exactly. But until you mentioned it, the significant fact had escaped me that the only object common to both deaths and handled by both men was the briefcase.
2: Good gracious me. Well, that solves the mystery of the ancient Egyptian curse.
0: Does it, Watson? Have you forgotten the three who died previously under such strange circumstances after they had opened Harshafit's temple?
2: You don't mean that you really believe in that stupid curse?
0: Those three deaths have still not been explained, and I doubt that they ever will be. There are powers, Watson, higher powers, of which we poor humans still know nothing.

0: Tonight's new Sherlock Holmes adventure was suggested by an incident in Sir Arthur Conan Doyle's story, A Study in Scarlet. Nigel Bruce appeared by permission of California Pictures. Tonight, the part of Sherlock Holmes was played by Mr. Ben Wright. The Sherlock Holmes series is produced by Tom McKnight with original music composed and conducted by Alex Steinert. This is Joseph Bell speaking for Cremel Hair Tonic and Cremel Shampoo, and inviting you to be with us next week at this same time when Dr. Watson will tell us about the adventure of the Creeping Man. This is ABC, the American Broadcasting Company.
1: And that's The Adventures of Sherlock Holmes from February 10th, 1947, with the singular affair of the Egyptian curse, starring Tom Conway and Nigel Bruce, sponsored by Lisa's second favorite hair tonic, Cremel, because I know you like wild root cream oil. That's your first choice.
2: I like them both. Hair tonic is really my thing.
1: Yeah, I know. It's kind of greasy, and that's why your hair always looks so kind of greasy.
2: You know, it's a look.
1: Yeah, it is a look. You're right. Absolutely true.
2: It's a good look.
1: It is, especially with your hair.
2: Well, it does look good on me, yeah. I must admit.
1: All right, in just a moment, it's the Eddie Cantor Show on It's Time to Smile. 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
2: 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You can also see a few behind-the-scenes photos of Mike and Carl. I'm not sure if I made the cut, but there are plenty of photos there to check out.
1: Yeah, there's plenty of photos of you there for sure.
2: Are there?
1: Yeah, Hollywood360Radio.com. All right, time for Eddie Cantor. He was on the air a long, long time. He had a very successful radio program. This episode is from December 8th, 1943. His special guest is Alan Ladd. It's sponsored by Sal Hepatica. Here's part one of the Eddie Cantor Show.
3: Ladies and gentlemen, Bristol Myers, the makers of Ipana for the smile of beauty and Sal Hepatica for the smile of health, present It's Time to Smile with Alan Ladd, currently appearing in Paramount's And Now Tomorrow, Nora Martin, Burt Gordon, the Mad Russian, Cookie Fairchild's Orchestra, The Sportsman, yours truly, Harry Von Zell, and starring Eddie Cantor.
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0: Please say I'm free. We'll be dancing the victory polka,
1: and we will give a mighty cheer
0: when a ration book is just a souvenir.
1: And we'll heave a mighty sigh
0: when each girl can kiss the boy she kissed goodbye.

0: Good. Good evening, ladies and gentlemen. Harry Von Zell, have I got some hot news. Hot news, Harry.
1: You have?
0: Don't tell a soul. It's secret information.
1: Secret information? Well, what is it?
0: President Roosevelt is planning to visit America. Good?
1: Well, that is some news, Eddie. Listen,
0: he loves it. Look at that.
1: Never mind about that, Eddie. I heard that you were doing your Christmas shopping today.
0: Yeah, it's the 8th of December, you know, sure.
1: I bet the store must have been packed with women shoppers, huh?
0: Yes, but as soon as I got in, I had the bargain basement all to myself.
1: How come?
0: I just jumped on the counter and yelled, "Nylons on the first floor."
1: Oh, Eddie, you think up more tricks than you.
0: Yeah, but these women buy anything, Harry. They grab everything they can, and they throw it to the sales girl. It was embarrassing. Mm-hmm. One woman threw a pair of pants over the counter, and I left.
1: Why?
0: My pants.
1: Well, listen, did you notice any shortage of materials while you were shopping?
0: Oh, yes, Harry. Mm-hmm. One fellow there wanted to buy a brown suit for Christmas, and he had such trouble. He looked all over the first floor, but no brown suit. He went to the second floor, then to the third floor. Oh, Harry, he should never have gone to the fourth floor.
1: Why not? What was on the fourth floor?
0: His draft board. Did they give him a brown suit, but fast? Oh, yeah. With shoes attached. Yes, Harry.
1: Well, Eddie, being in those stores, you can certainly tell that Christmas will soon be here.
0: That's right, Harry. Already. You wouldn't believe this, Harry. Already the women are exchanging their gifts. Today at the exchange counter, some girls were exchanging ties for socks. Socks for ties. One lady was there with her husband. He was 4'3", weighed 100 pounds. She stuck him through the window and said, "Take this and give me a Marine."
1: Well, you know what I heard? I heard that due to gas rationing, a lot of stores have no deliveries now.
0: Oh, that doesn't bother me. Where I buy from, they deliver right to my house.
1: Yeah, well, those push carts are easy to wheel around.
0: Yeah. Him, I'll hiss, believe me. Is that the phone? I'll tell you. Hello? Tanner speaking. What? At the front gate. Alan Ladd? Did you say Alan Ladd? Well, don't tell him I'm here. Gosh.
1: Well, wait a minute, Eddie. Well, why are you ducking Alan Ladd?
0: Haven't you heard?
1: What?
0: He's got a Christmas tree racket in Beverly Hills.
1: Oh.
0: Uses strong-arm methods. Forces all the stars to buy his Christmas trees. And for terrific prices. And if you don't buy, he gives them in the head. Oh, he kills them, Harry. Yes, believe me. He even forced Jack Benny to buy a Christmas tree with big red bulbs. Benny never had that before, you know, Harry.
1: Well,
0: never.
1: What does he usually have Christmas?
0: Jack Benny?
1: Yeah.
0: A stalk of celery with radishes hanging down. Yeah, really, Harry.
1: Well, yeah. Man, this is serious. That Alan Ladd must be pretty tough, I've heard. That maybe ought to play safe and buy one of his trees, no matter how much he charges.
0: Never. I'm not a weakling, Harry.
1: Well, Eddie, he's
0: a man. I don't... Hello? Oh, yeah? I've been expecting you to call me. Just waiting for the chance to tell you. No. I won't stand for any shakedown, see? I'm not going to give you any money. Not a cent.
1: Oh, boy, that was it. Who was that, Alan Ladd?
0: No, Ida. Always with the money. But Harry, listen. If Alan Laird tries to force me to buy one of his Christmas trees, what can I do? Understand? I'm not afraid of him. I'm simply saying I'd feel better if I had a gun. That's all I'm saying, Harry. That's all I say.
1: What would you do with a gun?
0: I'd walk right up to Alan Laird and say, "Hold up one hand."
1: One hand? Well, why shouldn't he hold up two hands?
0: You need the other hand to hold me up. Harry, there's only one thing to do. I've got to call for help. I'm willing to pay $50 for a bodyguard, all right?
1: $50?
0: Yeah.
1: Well, Eddie, I'm your man.
0: Really?
1: I'll be your bodyguard.
0: Ooh.
1: And I promise you, as soon as I see this Alan Ladd, I'll beat him up. I'll knock him out. Then I'll have my other fight.
0: What other fight?
1: Trying to collect the $50 from you.
0: I'll pay you. Don't worry.
2: Tanner, I'd like to talk to you.
0: Just a minute, buddy. I've got some important business. Now, Harry, here's the $50 for being my bodyguard. And make sure you earn it. Go outside and watch the door and don't let Alan Ladd get in. You know what I mean?
1: Now, listen, Eddie. Don't worry. I'll sock him in the jaw and the eyes and on the nose.
0: Yeah.
1: When I get through beating him to a pulp, his face will look like yours.
0: Yeah, wait. What? But make sure you get the right guy. I hear Alan Ladd looks a lot different off the screen.
1: Oh, don't worry. Leave it to me, Eddie. So long.
0: All right. Sorry to keep you waiting, buddy. Now, what did you want to talk to me about, Mr. What
2: Ladd. The name is Alan Ladd. Canada?
0: Yeah. Yes?
2: Who are you getting your Christmas trees from?
0: No, nobody. I planted my own Christmas tree in my backyard.
2: Would you like to be planted in your backyard?
0: Me? Now, wait a minute, Alan. I've heard about your strong-arm method, see? But it won't get you anywhere with me, see? You can put away that gun, because I'm not buying any of your Christmas trees. How much are they?
2: Well, here's a nice one. You can carry it home for $100.
0: $100 for a tree?
2: Yeah.
0: What does it grow, butter? Carry it home. I couldn't get anywhere with a big tree like that.
2: Well, here's a smaller one with more branches. It costs
0: $200. $200? That tree? What's in it, Dorothy L'Amour?
2: What do you care? What do you care? You couldn't get anywhere with her either.
0: Careful what you say, Alan. I happen to be a pretty tough guy myself. Feel this muscle.
2: Okay.
0: Ouch!
2: I don't see any muscle.
0: You squashed it!
2: Well, I'll do worse than that if you don't buy one of these trees. Now, here's a nice one.
0: You call that nice? It's only got two limbs on it.
2: So is Dietrich. Is that bad?
0: Look, Alan, you're wasting your time here. I can't buy any trees from you. Because Ida doesn't want any.
2: Who's Ida? Your mall?
0: Ida, that happens to be my other half.
2: Oh, I was wondering what happened to the rest of you.
0: I mean, she's my wife and the best welder at Lockheed. Look, I want to tell you something. She's the woman who presented me with five girls. In fact, after our last daughter was born, the government awarded her an E. Here.
2: E for excellence?
0: Yeah, E for enough. Look, I'll tell you. Now, take your trees and get going, Alan. I'm not buying anything from you, understand?
2: Okay, no hard feelings. Yeah. Just to show you I'm a right guy, here's a little Christmas package for you. A clock with no hands.
0: Gee, thanks, Al. Wait a minute, a clock with no hands? How will I be able to tell what time it is?
2: When it blows up in your puss, it'll be exactly 6:30.
0: You mean a time bomb? Alan, is it really set to explode at 6:30?
2: Exactly.
0: Is that for Eastern or Pacific Coast time?
2: What's the difference?
0: What's the difference? If it's Eastern time, I've already been dead for 3 hours.
2: Three hours? You look like rigor mortis set in 20 years ago.
0: Yep. What?
3: Oh, congratulate me, Eddie. You know what? I just saw Alan Ladd outside, and I beat him to a pulp. I hit him with a right and a left.
0: Harry.
3: I gave him the old uppercut.
0: Harry.
3: I swung an uppercut, Harry. And I knocked him out.
0: Harry.
2: You knocked out Alan Ladd? Hey, listen, I happen to be...
3: Oh, quiet, punk. I'm talking to the man. So, he gets up, see?
0: Yeah.
3: He gets up, and I says to him, "You're Alan Ladd," huh? And I nails him with a right jab. "So you're Alan Ladd," I says. And I swung with a left and a right and a left.
0: Harry.
3: And this guy
0: Harry,
3: goes down.
0: Harry, this is Alan Ladd.
3: How do you do, bud?
0: Yeah.
3: So he's down, see? Flat on his face, and there I'm counting over him, see?
0: Harry.
3: One,
0: Harry,
3: two.
0: This is Alan Ladd.
3: Yeah, well,
2: Yeah, that's right. Who are you?
0: That's right.
3: Who am I? I'm the late Harry Von Zell. Eddie, I'm sorry I lied about this thing. I give you back your $50, but I spent it.
0: You did? Oh, well, that's all right. No hard feelings, chum. Just to show you I'm a right guy, here's a little Christmas package for you. It's a clock with no hands.
3: Oh, well, gee, thanks, Eddie. A clock, huh?
0: Yeah.
3: Oh, gosh, listen, it's running, too. This is the last thing I expected to get.
0: It is the last thing, Harry, it is. Take that thing out of here, will you?
3: Okay, Eddie, I got a date anyway. I think I'll blow uptown.
0: You certainly will. Goodbye, Harry.
2: You know, I've been thinking things over, Eddie. I don't think a fella like you with a large family should buy one of my Christmas trees.
0: Oh, you mean it, Alan? I don't have to buy one?
2: One? I'm going to sell you 50 of them at $100 each.
0: $100? Well, that's $5,000. What do you want, blood?
2: If I did, would I come to you?
0: Huh? I don't...
2: Now, look, Kenner. I got to make another business call. While I'm gone, you can make up your mind to give me that $5,000.
0: Never mind. You're not so tough you could scare me, Alan Ladd. I've dealt with people who are really tough. George Raft, Edward G. Robinson, Hedy Lamarr.
2: Lamarr's tough?
0: I didn't get this black eye trying to kiss Humphrey Bogart. You said you were going. Go ahead. But don't expect me to be here when you get back.
2: Yeah, you'll be here.
0: Why?
2: I'm going to tie you to this chair. There. You're all tied up.
0: How'd you tie me up so fast?
2: I used to work for a meat packing company. Wrapping hams is my specialty.
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11: 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The new set of stamps features 5 realistic illustrations of bald eagles at different stages of life by noted ornithologist David Allen Sibley. On June 20, 1782, an act of Congress officially established the bald eagle as a national symbol when it put its image on the Great Seal of the United States, which is used to authenticate formal government documents. Congress chose the bald eagle, which is native to North America, to embody American ideals such as freedom, courage, strength, and power. On the seal, a bald eagle is shown sporting a shield of its breast with 13 red and white stripes representing the 13 original colonies. A bald eagle also appears in the logo for the U.S. Postal Service and on currency and military insignia, as well as countless buildings, flags, commercial products across the country. Derry Knows, an art director for United States Postal Service, designed the stamps using original paintings by Sibley. The San Bernardino County Department has a new member as part of their crew. It's a 4-legged robot dog. The new Hawk Robo partner is trained to assist firefighters in dangerous emergencies and became an instant hit at the department's headquarters by performing a few tricks. The robot will be used for situational awareness and mapping inside buildings to enhance firefighter safety. The robot is smaller, which allows it to get into tighter spaces. Hawk Robo is also capable of carrying air monitoring devices to hazardous material scenes, making the scene safer for fire department personnel. The robot can also be seen at public education events to help bring awareness of the world of robots. For NBC News Radio, KCAA 1050 AM and Express 106.5 FM, I'm Lillian Vasquez, and you're up to date.
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13: NBC News Radio. I'm Rob Martier. NBC News projects winners in primaries in South Carolina, New York, and Maryland. State Attorney General Alan Wilson will win the Republican primary runoff for South Carolina governor. President Trump endorsed Wilson and also the woman he defeated, Lieutenant Governor Pamela Yvette. Wilson will face Democrat Jermaine Johnson in November. Brad Lander will win the Democratic primary for New York's 10th congressional district. In Maryland, Adrian Boafo will win the Democratic primary for Maryland's 5th congressional district. Boafo was retiring Democratic Congressman Steny Hoyer's pick to succeed him. Things could get a little testy between President Trump and members of his own party when he travels to Capitol Hill on Wednesday. Trump is meeting with Republican senators to discuss 2 topics, the Save America Voting Act and the current Iran peace deal. Trump has expressed frustration with the stalled voting bill, which would require ID in order to vote. Senate Majority Leader John Thune has resisted Trump's calls to abolish or suspend the filibuster in order to get it through.
14: and there are several Republicans that have expressed their own frustration with Trump's Iran deal, objecting to the U.S. unfreezing Iranian assets without getting more concessions from the regime. FIFA has confirmed that President Trump will attend the World Cup final in New Jersey. Jonathan O'Halloran reports.
15: President Trump will present the World Cup trophy to the winning team following the game at MetLife Stadium on July 19th. This will mark the first time since 1982 that a head of state presented it to the winners. The president's attendance is sure to lead to even higher security measures for fans attending the game.
14: A remake of the Blair Witch Project is on the way. A reboot of the found footage film will hit theaters on September 24th, 2027. The film is being backed by Lionsgate, with plot details being kept under wraps. Rob Martier, NBC News Radio.
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0: 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This time it's part two of a comedy episode of It's Time to Smile, starring Eddie Cantor with special guest Alan Ladd from 1943. Then Larry Haynes stars as a home front soldier on the Columbia Workshop from 1946. With me to help present these radio classics is my co-host, Lisa Wolf. What's up, Lisa?
1: All good, Carl.
0: Last time we began listening to It's Time to Smile, starring Eddie Cantor, his special guest, Alan Ladd. Let's go back to December 8th, 1943 for the conclusion.
2: Oh.
3: Now to tie this handkerchief over your mouth so you won't scream for help.
2: Please don't,
3: There, that'll keep you quiet. And don't expect that Von Zell to come to your rescue. That time bomb he's got will probably explode any minute. Well, so long, sweetheart. Gee, now his eyes really pop out, don't they?
4: Hello, Eddie. I just thought, well, look at you. All wrapped up for Christmas. Yeah, I can't hear what... Eddie, with Christmas coming on, I came back to ask you if I could get my next week's salary in advance. Yeah, well, I know you can't talk with that handkerchief over your mouth, so I'll just take it out of your pocket. Let's see, next week's salary. Here, 20, 40, 60, 80. Here it is, $1.25. Oh, Eddie, gosh, here's a $100 bill I took out of your pocket by mistake. Oh, no, you say I should keep it as a bonus? Well, thanks, Eddie D. You're a swell guy. Oh, a really swell guy. Salary in advance, $100 bonus. I tell you what I'm going to do, Eddie. Here, I'm going to give you back the clock you gave me. What'd you say? Oh, yeah, and a Merry Christmas to you, too. Goodbye.
2: Oh, at last I got that handkerchief out of my mouth. But I'll never get loose from these ropes. Oh, listen to that time bomb. I gotta call for help before it explodes. Maybe I can knock over that telephone receiver.
5: This is the operator.
2: Thank heavens, operator, quick. Get me the police department.
5: Sorry, you will have to dial that number direct.
2: I don't know the number.
5: You can look it up in your directory.
2: If I could look it up in the directory, would I be wasting my time with you? What am I, a jerk?
5: I will get you information.
2: I don't want information.
5: Hello, this is information.
2: Look, miss, I'm sitting here with a time bomb. It's going to explode any minute. Will you please get me the police department?
5: Which one do you want? The one on Fountain Avenue, Vine Street, or Hollywood Boulevard?
2: It doesn't matter. In a minute, I'll be spread out all over Los Angeles.
5: The Hollywood number is Oxford 7219.
2: All right, I want Oxford 7219.
5: I will connect you with the operator. Hello, this is the operator.
2: Get me Oxford 7219.
5: Sorry, that number has been changed.
2: Well, what is the new number?
5: I will get you information.
2: Again? Hello, information?
6: Now, this is the repair department.
2: Repair department? Look, this is Eddie Cantor.
6: Sorry, you we can't repair.
2: Hello.
7: Hello, who's this?
2: This is Eddie Cantor. And I want the operator.
7: Sorry, you must have the wrong connection. This is the police department.
2: Police department? What do I want? Police department! Come back. Hello.
5: This is the operator. I can get you the fire department now, Mr. Cantor.
2: I don't want the fire department. I want the police. If you wanted a policeman, would you settle for a fireman?
5: Listen, brother, the breaks I've been getting lately, I settle for an air raid warden.
2: Lady, I've got a time bomb here.
8: Mr. Cantor, this is a telegraph office.
2: Telegraph office? What are you doing on the line?
8: Happy birthday to you. Happy birthday to you. Happy birthday, Eddie Cantor. Happy birthday to you.
2: Of all the times the crone to Mister, my birthday isn't until January the 31st. Why are you calling me now?
6: I can't wait. I'm in 1A.
2: Hello.
3: Oh, so you're messing around with that phone, huh?
2: Listen, Alan Ladd.
3: You're going to be sorry for that.
2: You're going to bump me off?
3: No. I only bump off big guys. Shrimps like you, I just bounce a little.
2: Are you going to keep me here?
3: Yeah. And this time I'll make sure you won't be able to make

0: any more phone calls. I'll tie this handkerchief over your mouth so tight.
1: Well, you can't... Now, hold on there, Alan, lad. Just a minute.
0: Come on, what's eating you, Tubby?
1: Tell him off, Harry. Go on, Harry, tell him off.
2: Well,
1: go ahead,
2: Tubby. I will. Now, listen, lad. Would you want to be guilty of concealing that certain something that lends so much to one's personality? Would you want to hide that which gives a person charm and attractiveness?
0: Well, no.
2: Then don't tie that handkerchief over Cantor's mouth.
0: I don't get it.
2: Well, don't you see it? Eddie has a very attractive smile, and that hanky would hide it.
0: Oh, gee. Gee, I'm sorry. I never thought of that.
2: Well, sir, I'll bet there are a lot of things about an attractive smile that you never thought of. Do you realize how important healthy gums are to sound teeth and sparkling smiles? Well, dentists realize it. For firmer gums, brighter teeth, and naturally a more attractive smile, Ipana toothpaste and gum massage.
0: Okay, Von Zell, you said your piece. I'll get your package over there and you can get going.
1: Psst, Harry, when you get outside, go to the detective bureau down the hall and send me a bodyguard, quick.
2: Right, right.
0: All right, here's your package. Now, come on, get out of here. Scram.
2: Yes, sir. Yep. Goodbye.
0: And be careful with that package. It's a time bomb.
2: Okay.
1: Well, Alan, you've pushed me around a lot. And so far, you've gotten away with it, but...
3: A time bomb!
1: Get out! He said it before.
3: Oh, oh,
1: get out! Get out!
0: What were you saying, Cantor?
1: Just this. You're through pushing me around. Von Zell is sending over a man who's going to take care of you. A bodyguard. A tough gorilla.
0: Yeah, who is he?
1: Who? Who?
4: How do you do?
1: The mad Russian.
4: That's me, the kid.
1: The detective bureau sent you to protect me? You're not much of a bodyguard.
4: You ain't got much of a body.
1: Russian. Russian, listen to me. This is the man who's been threatening me. Alan Ladd.
4: That's very funny, very funny.
1: What? What's very funny?
4: Camphor finally got himself a lad.
1: Stop it, will you, please? It's silly.
0: Now listen, you Siberian smudge pot. I don't like your button in here. How would you like to be a corpse?
5: Is there any future in it?
1: Russian.
0: One more word out of you, Russian, and I'll pin down your ears, flatten your nose, blacken your eyes, and bash in your head.
5: Wouldn't give me a shampoo, huh?
1: Shampoo, Russian, if you're here to protect me, get to work.
4: Okay. And let me tell you something. When it comes to being a bodyguard, I'm pretty smart. And if you're looking for a punch in the nose, take that. And that.
1: Russian, you're hitting me.
4: See how smart I am.
1: Oh, you couldn't protect anybody.
4: I said I'm Napoleon's personal bodyguard.
0: Ah, you fool. Haven't you heard Napoleon is dead?
4: I knew I shouldn't have taken the day off.
1: Do something, Russian. Frighten him. Show him how strong you are.
4: Very well. To demonstrate my strength, I will now tear this telephone book in half. On second thought, I will just tear this magazine in half. On third thought, I will tear this newspaper in half. Got any Kleenex?
1: What is silly about it? Kleenex. That's no way to impress Alan Ladd. He's tough Russian. Didn't you see him in the last picture he made with Veronica Lake?
4: Ah, Veronica Lake. Yes. Oh, I enjoyed looking at Veronica Lake in the glass keyhole.
1: Not keyhole, not keyhole. The glass key.
4: You look through what you like, and I'll look through what I like.
1: How could Von Zell send you over here as my bodyguard?
4: Because what? He likes me.
1: He likes me.
4: Leave me alone. Von Zell even gave me a Christmas present. This package with a clock in it. I think I'll open it.
1: No, Russian. Don't open it, please. Don't open it.
4: What an unusual clock. Look, Kempfer. No hands. Look, Kempfer, no head.
1: Oh, get out of here.

Stick around, Alan Ladd, while Nora Martin, Harry Von Zell, the sportsman, the Russian, and myself sing a brand new ditty called She's the Daughter of Mademoiselle from Armentières. Play it, Cookie. Go right ahead.

0: It's signed, "My love belongs to you," but all of his buddies have one too, the daughter of Mademoiselle from Armentier.
1: The daughter of Mademoiselle from Armentier, a Mademoiselle with up-to-date ideas.
2: She's not an ace that takes your pulse, but who can get the same results? Who, how do you do? The daughter of Mademoiselle from Armentier.
1: A Mademoiselle with up-to-date ideas.
3: FDR's had trips galore. 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He's met with Churchill, Stalin too, with Chiang Kai-shek and Nina Niu. And when Hitler and Tozier admit defeat, who else do you think he wants

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3: That's It's Time to Smile, starring Eddie Cantor from December 8th, 1943. 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
3: All right, Lisa, it's time now for the Columbia Workshop. This was a drama that came to CBS Radio in 1936, lasting until 1943. Then it returned again in 1946 for two seasons. It was a very innovative series that gave authors, directors, sound engineers, and composers many opportunities to experiment with the use of sound as a device for enhancing narrative. Its productions were often audacious, from Orson Welles' two-part dramatization of Hamlet to Archibald MacLeish's eloquent anti-war poem Air Raid to the early works of Arch Obler. The directors included William N. Robeson, John Houseman, Fletcher Markle, and Norman Corwin. The series was a 1946 Peabody Award winner for Outstanding Entertainment in Drama. We have an episode for you now from a broadcast date of February 16, 1946. It's called Just a Plain Blue Suit. It stars Larry Haynes. Here's the Columbia Workshop.
2: 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The special music was composed and conducted by Norman Lockwood. The program is produced and directed by Howard G. Barnes.
6: And in token of the gratitude of the free people of the United States of America, it gives me extreme pleasure to present to you your country's supreme gift, the Congressional Medal of Honor.
7: Thank you, Mr. Secretary.
6: Thank you, son. Sergeant Murphy, step forward, please. Sergeant Murphy, for your aggressive action and valorous conduct on the initial beachhead of Okinawa, for your courageous and successful attempts to rescue three wounded comrades while under severe enemy mortar and machine gun fire, although already twice wounded yourself, your superior officers have recommended you for the highest award which can be given by the American people. Sergeant Murphy, as representative of the President of the United States of America, it is now my privilege to bestow upon you the Congressional Medal of Honor.
7: Thank you, Mr. Secretary.
6: Thank you, Sergeant. Civilian Joe Vanelli, please step forward. Civilian Joe Vanelli, in recognition of your high sense
8: just
6: of...
8: Just a minute, Mr. Secretary. There's been a terrible mistake made somewhere.
6: Mistake, Joe? What do you mean?
8: I mean... Well, I mean me standing here with no uniform on. I'm just a plain guy, Mr. Secretary. I got no idea how my name got on your list. I got no idea how I even got mixed up in the ceremony. I mean, me standing here like this, well, it's taken up everybody's time. This must be pretty embarrassing for you, Mr. Secretary. I know it is for me.
6: I think I see what you mean. Well, Sergeant Murphy.
9: Yes, sir?
6: Will you put the rest of these gentlemen at ease?
9: Yes, sir. Jeez!
6: Thank you, Sergeant. Now, Joe, you were saying...
8: Well, it's like this, Mr. Secretary. I'm no hero, see? I'm not even a soldier. Why, the biggest thing I ever shot at was one of them clay pigeons, and at that, they had the gun chained to the counter. And Look how I'm dressed. Just a plain blue suit. And all of a sudden, I find myself mixed up with these other guys here. These heroes. Why, I couldn't even stretch a point and claim I was a hero on the home front. You want to know what I did during the war? I worked for a little outfit called the Flatland Life Insurance Company. In a foxhole, they call them the claims department. That's what I did before the war, and I'll probably do it the rest of my life, which isn't very heroic, huh? So I just wanted to tell you this so you wouldn't do anything foolish with one of them medals, because I'm no hero, Mr. Secretary. But I'm no heel either. And I bet there isn't a guy here that wanted to be a hero any more than Giovanelli did. I guess that sounds kind of off-key in a ceremony like this, but it's the truth just the same. I got lots of Italian blood in me, see? And it gets hot awful fast sometimes. Like it did the day they hit Pearl Harbor.
9: Joe, you heard?
8: Of course I heard. How could I help from hearing?
9: Joe, you're shaking.
8: Yeah, Ollie. I'm shaking. I'm mad, Ollie.
9: We've been waiting for you, the kids and me. We're going to go to church, Joe. I feel like we got to pray.
8: Yeah, that's good. You and the kids. I'll meet you later.
9: You better come, too. Joe, where are you going?
8: Post office.
9: Post office on Sunday?
8: Recruiting office, Ollie. They're going to be open.
9: Joe, you going to...
8: Yeah, of course I'm going to. I'm mad, Ollie.
9: Okay, Joe. The kids and me, we're going to go pray.
10: All right, you guys, keep moving. Watch the man in front of you. Do everything he does. Carry your shoes in your hand. Come on, let's go there, Mac.
11: Over here, boy. I want to hear your heart. How old are you?
8: 32.
11: Ever had any heart disease?
8: Me, heart disease? Are you kidding?
11: No, mister, I'm not kidding. I don't have time for jokes today.
8: Oh, me neither, but there's nothing wrong with my heart.
11: Yeah, we'll be hearing a lot of that from now on. Heart. We can't use you, fella.
8: Can't use me? Well, listen, Doc, there's nothing wrong with me. I was never sick a day in my life.
11: Don't argue. We haven't time to argue.
8: I'm not arguing. I'm telling you, I never had any trouble with my heart.
11: You've got trouble now, fella. Step down. Scratch him off, Sergeant.
10: I already scratched him.
3: That's the first portion of the Columbia Workshop. More after these words.

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19: And that, Mr. Secretary, is how I started off the war. I go in that joint a potential hero and come out 4F. How I hate that 4F. But there was no sense crying about it. There was still plenty of ways to pitch if a guy wanted to pitch, and I was a guy that wanted to pitch.
20: You wanted to see me, Joe?
19: Yes, sir. Mr. Evans, I've been working for you for 9 years, and, well, you're a great guy, Mr. Evans.
20: Huh. Yes, Joe, I know. I'm a great guy, and you hate to quit, but you feel you have to. Is that it?
19: Yeah, that's about it. How did you know?
20: Well, Joe, after you heard as much as I have since Pearl Harbor, you got to know what's coming. Where to? Shipyards, Joe?
19: Yeah. I've done a lot of thinking, see?
20: I don't blame you, Joe. I can't match those salaries.
19: Oh, now, wait a minute, Mr. Evans. It's not salaries I'm after. If I wanted more money, I'd be talking money. I'm 4F, Mr. Evans, like you know. A lot of guys think of 4F like it was a gravy train. They look at you a minute and they say, 4F, huh? Oh, that's too bad. The old army's gonna miss you. Yeah. Well, what they're thinking goes like this. You look plenty healthy to me, bud. Bad heart, huh? It beats, don't it? What do you want in there, chimes? Maybe that's what you thought, Mr. Evans, huh? Vanelli's 4F. You don't have to worry about being drafted. Watch him throw it into me for a nice stiff raise.
20: No, Joe. That's not what I thought.
19: 4F, the old gravy train. Well, I don't like gravy that way. Gravy's cooked up to pass around. This is good work here. I like it, see? But I got more guts and brains than this job takes. I'm spinning my wheels here. We need ships, so I ought to be out building ships.
20: So should I, Joe.
19: You, Mr. Evans?
20: Why not me? The tan fell last week. And what about next week? Don't you think I'm mad, too? Don't you think I'm going to fight, too?
19: Sure you do, Mr. Evans. Sure,
20: only... Only what? You're sore because you're 4F. All right, Vanelli, I'm sore because I'm 4H, and we can both build ships.
19: But you own a life insurance company. You can't just chuck this all away and breeze over to the shipyard.
20: That's what you're doing, isn't it?
19: No, this isn't my business.
20: Tell that to the Marines, Joe. Or better yet, tell it to their wives and kids waiting for those claims to be settled. Tell them it isn't your business.
19: Now, wait a minute, Mr. Evans. I didn't come here to get into an argument.
20: No, you came in here to quit. You're spinning your wheels. You've got too much guts and brains for this job. Maybe so, but what about that empty desk next to you? And the one across the aisle? Have you got enough guts and brains to handle 3 jobs, 6 jobs, 10 jobs? Because that's what I'm going to have to do.
15: What do you think I've been doing, anagrams? I'm doing four guys' work right now.
20: Sure, and you're going to quit, too. Shipyards, good pay, exciting, setting new records. 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Gravy train? Why, you'll be riding in the dining car.
15: You don't have to talk like that, Evans.
20: Go ahead, guts and brains, set your record. Bust your champagne bottles. But just remember this. When they give you your gas coupons and tire certificates, when they pat you on the back, when they kick you upstairs with a Christmas bonus, remember this, Vanelli, that there's an old dope by the name of Evans trying to run a life insurance company who has more guts and brains than you'll ever have, and he'll be using them the hard way.
21: I'll have you checked in the morning. Was there anything else?
15: Yeah, Evans. I don't know where you got your lousy opinion of me, but you're going to eat it, gravy and all. Because I'm not going to quit, Evans. After what you just said, you couldn't fire me. Me and my big mouth, Mr. Secretary. I sit there and talk myself out on the last chance I got of being a hero. How do you like that? It seems like every time I start into pitch, I wind up with a catcher's mitt on each hand. Now, take Ollie, for instance. Well, I even crumbed up her big chance to be a hero because I couldn't keep my snoot out of somebody else's business.
22: Joe?
15: I'm home, Ollie.
22: Hi.
15: Hi. What's new with Mrs. V and all the little V's?
22: Well, let's see. Your son's been shooting Japs all afternoon in the living room. Susie's been trying to get her teeth on the puppy's foot. Outside of that, nothing new.
15: Susie's okay now, huh?
22: Mm-hmm. Doctor said not even bring her down anymore.
15: Swell. I got the hospital bill today.
22: Bad, Joe?
15: It wiped out those $450 war bonds. I cashed him in at lunch.
22: Oh.
15: You should have seen the look on that guy's face when I pushed them bonds at him. For a minute, I thought I was Tojo. Sure made me feel like a heel.
22: Would have been worse heels not to pay the hospital, Joe.
15: Sure, sure, Ollie. And that's his duty, to make you feel like a heel. But that extra dirty look he threw at me was over and above the call of duty.
22: Thank goodness you have a sense of humor.
15: You gotta have, when nothing's funny. Hmm.
22: You hungry?
15: Mm-mm, not much. I got a bellyache.
22: You've been eating Kelly's beef stew again.
15: No. My bellyache's in my pocketbook.
22: Joe, quit worrying. We'll get by.
15: Yeah. How about me drowning my troubles in a salami sandwich?
22: Try and find any. How about some poor man's salami?
15: Oh, peanut butter again?
22: Mm-hmm.
15: Oh, now what? I'll go.
22: All right.
23: Hi, brother-in-law.
15: Hey, Ollie. Speaking of the poor man's salami, look at this bundle of red points.
22: Hello, sis. I haven't seen you for a week.
15: Where'd you get the get-up?
23: Overtime bought me this. Like it?
22: It's sure pretty, Janie.
23: I only got a minute, Ollie. The foreman of my department is waiting for me downstairs. Oh, cut it out, Joe. I got a 10-cent raise. Oh, Ollie, I told you I'd let you know. Consolidated's starting to hire again tomorrow. They need 16,000 more.
15: Consolidated? Now, what goes on? Are you trying to break up my happy home?
23: Oh, they'll start her at 80 cents. And on a 60-hour week, that'll buy a lot of clothes, Ollie.
15: Yeah, sure. But what about the kids? Just put them on ice until the war's over?
23: Don't be silly, Joe. I'm working.
15: Yeah, you're working. Day and night.
23: Not every night. And I don't keep my Billy on ice.
15: Yeah, Janie, what does Billy do all day? Did you ever care to find out?
23: Why, he eats his meals with his grandma and he plays all day in the park. What could be sweeter?
15: Sweeter for who, Janie? You or Billy?
22: Why, you have to get nasty about it, Joe. Janie's here doing me a favor.
23: What did you mean by that crack, Joe?
15: Just this. I used to cut across that park every night on my way home. I don't ever see no Billy. You know where I used to find him?
23: Go ahead, you're telling us.
22: Joe, are you sure this is any of your business?
15: That's up to Jane. I used to see him across the street, loafing and sniping butts with those two baby gangsters in front of that dime movie house that belongs to old man Schultz.
23: Now, ain't that terrible? He just happens to be nuts about those Disney cartoons.
15: Could be, but that was no pair of Mickey mice he was hanging out
22: with.
15: Oh,
22: Joe, don't be such an old woman. Billy's 14. He can take care of himself.
15: Yeah, it looks like he's going to have to.
23: Hey, what are you, the neighborhood MP?
15: Okay, so it's none of my business. But I don't want any of my kids graduating from reform school, and Ollie don't need any new clothes that bad.
23: And the war effort can go jump in the lake, huh, Joe? Or wouldn't you know anything about the war effort?
15: War effort? To me, it's like charity, lady. It strictly begins at home. You don't fight a war hanging around the streets or hitting the beer parlors. Now, wouldn't your old man be proud of the war effort was he to come home and find you and your foreman out on a town, and Billy and Somali learning to shoot craps?
23: Get him. Parson Joe. You better break him of that preaching habit, Ollie, before somebody slaps that pretty 4F head loose from those manly shoulders. Me, I don't like the odor in here. Good night, Ollie. And oh, yeah. Good night, Reverend Vanelli.
19: Good night, war worker.
23: Joe.
19: All right, so I lost my temper, so I wasn't very nice, so I embarrassed you, so I'm sorry. You know that. Where's that peanut butter sandwich?
23: Joe.
19: I said I was sorry.
23: What happened?
19: What are you talking about?
23: About Billy. What happened to Billy, Joe?
19: Billy? Nothing. Nothing that I know of.
23: Tell me. She's my sister. Tell me.
19: Oh, it was just a kid's scrape. It's all blown over. Now forget it.
23: We'll forget nothing. What happened?
19: Okay. You're the boss, Ollie. Billy and then Mickey, my stick-up old man, Schultz the other night.
23: Joe.
19: They used knives in an alley.
23: Knives?
19: Boy Scout knives, Ollie.
23: Nice clean boy.
19: Yeah, the kid's learning fast.
23: Why didn't you tell this to James?
19: I did better. I told the cop, the scoutmaster, and the priest. They know more about that kid than she'll ever know. And they worked him over, Ollie, plenty. He returned what he stole, and old man Schultz promised not to prefer any charges.
23: Mm-hmm.
19: The Mickey Mice blew town. So you see, Ollie, everything's okay now.
23: Yeah, I see, Joe. I see something else, too. Somebody paid back old man Schultz in full. What did it cost you, Joe?
19: Well, let's forget it, Ollie. Come on.
23: What did it cost you?
19: $230.
23: You crazy? We haven't got that much.
19: I borrowed it from the bank, Ollie. I was trying to save them bonds, and then Susie goes to the hospital, so, well, the bonds went away. Now you know why that cashier gave me that extra luck, huh? Mm. Well, the Reverend Vanelli's going to bed. Praise the Lord. And pass the ammunition. Praise the... I figured I owed Jenny that much just for being your sister, Ollie. Praise the Lord. Pass the ammunition. Ammunition? Hey, Ollie, where's that peanut butter sandwich? So, Ollie passed up that war job, Mr. Secretary. Which left her and me just about the most civilian in the whole country, I guess. But we got nice kids, Mr. Secretary. Real nice kids. Well, finally, last year I got my big chance. Yeah, I finally got to do something. I helped a guy, Mr. Secretary. Out of 11 million men fighting this war, I finally got me a chance to help one guy. And the way I helped him? Well, Mr. Secretary... For just a plain guy, I come across a mighty screwy egg.
0: Hey, Joe.
19: Mm.
0: Here's a claim I don't know quite what to do with.
19: Okay, Gert, tell your Uncle Joe what's the matter with it.
0: Oh, this here is kind of pitiful, Joe. This guy don't pay his premium on time, see?
19: So what? I don't either, and I work for this joint. Old man Evans still gives him 30-day grace period.
0: Yeah, but this guy takes 31 days. He mails his check one day too late.
19: Okay, so it suspends his policy still, so what? He paid the premium, didn't he?
0: Yeah. But let me
19: tell you... Then all the guy has to do is sign one of them insurability forms showing that he's still insurable, tuck it in an envelope, and send it back. Then the Flatland Life Insurance Company and or old man Evans pats him on the head, puts his policy back into effect. You get 100 of them a day.
0: Joe, what I'm trying to tell you is, this guy here ain't gonna sign no slip.
19: How do you know whether he's gonna sign it or not?
0: Because the guy's dead, Joe.
19: Oh, that makes it different. Well, that guy's out of luck.
0: It seems the mail service between here and Iwo Jima is kind of slow.
19: Iwo Jima? Gee, that's rough. Plenty rough.
0: Yeah. I got the guy's check, but I can't send it in without a form, and the poor guy can't sign a form.
19: Married and kids, I guess.
0: Huh? Yeah, sure. Wouldn't it be that way, though? Here's a letter. Flatland Life Insurance Company, dear sirs. I do not understand why there is some trouble about this policy. My husband fought hard and tried to do a good job. He would want for me and his kids to have that $2,000 which we need bad. Sincerely, Mrs. Peter Wojnarowski.
19: What?
0: Gee, the poor kid.
19: Wojnarowski. Good, let me see that.
0: Huh? Well, what's the matter?
19: Pete Wojnarowski.
0: Maybe you knew him?
19: Yeah. Yeah, I knew him. Him and me went through high school together.
0: Yeah? Oh, gee, that's pitiful.
19: Oh, this makes me sick. Him and me used to win the handball doubles every year like clockwork.
0: You know his wife, too?
19: Sure, and his kids. Two of them. Round and warm, and they smelled nice. Like fresh bread.
0: Joe, that's terrible. All he had to do was sign one of them little slips, huh?
15: He was a plenty good handball player. Him and me used to win them doubles.
0: Yeah.
15: Look at his signature on that check. Looks like a chicken walked across it, huh?
0: Yeah. Shaky, kind of.
15: I imagine my hand would shake just like old Pete's if I was on Iwo Jima.
0: Yeah. Ah, oh, that's pitiful. Well, Joe, maybe you better handle this, huh? It's 5:15 now and those lousy...
15: Yeah, let me handle it, Kate. Oh, ask Pop to send me up a salami on rye on your way out, huh?
0: Salami he hasn't got. Peanut butter only.
15: Well, then skip it.
0: And don't sit there and brood about that half the night, Joe. It's just one of them things.
15: Huh? Oh, yeah, sure. Just one of them things.

Wojnarowski. And what a lousy signature. 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Praise the Lord and pass... Pete, I've got an awful funny feeling that the claims department of the Flatland Life Insurance Company has reached the point where it's going to stretch a point. Praise the Lord and pass the ammunition.

Pete, you got the world's lousiest signature. I signed your name now 450 times, and still I can't write it as lousy as you did.

0: that's not bad. It ain't Palmer method, but it ain't bad. Yep. I think I'm ready now, Pete. Private First Class Peter Wojnarowski, deceased. Stand up. Raise your right hand. Oh. Okay, then use your left, Pete. Okay. Now, this is the $2,000 question, and it's sort of technical. Now, do you, Peter Wojnarowski, hereby empower me, Joe Vannelli, with the power of attorney to forge your signature to any and all documents? All right, Pete. Now, here we go. Help me, Pete. Help me all you can. Concentrate, Pete. Concentrate. P-E-T-E-R-W-O-J-I-N-O-S. Oh, rats. I can't do it, Pete. It's no good. I just can't do it. I'm only kidding myself. A guy can't be a right guy in the wrong way, and that's just what I'm trying to do. And me breaking the law to help you is wrong. Seems like every blasted thing I try to do in this war is wrong. Ever since Pearl Harbor, everything I try to do is wrong. It just seems that
1: Joe Vannelli! Huh? Well, what you doing here this time of night?
0: Oh, hello, Rosie. Nothing. I'm not doing nothing.
1: Good grief, if you ain't made a mess here. How can I mop up with all them slips of paper scattered all over the floor?
0: Oh, you can mop them up, Rosie. They're no good.
1: Oh, dear.
0: I was just practicing, sort of. But they're no good now.
1: Yeah? Sure, Joe?
0: Yeah, I'm sure. Took me a long time to get it into my thick head, but I'm sure.
1: Okay. Joe, will me turning this radio on bother you? I always catch them news roundups in here while I'm off. Hey, you sure you're okay, Joe?
0: Yeah, I'm okay. You see, Rosie, no matter how much you want to help a guy and his wife and his kids, you can't help him by tearing down the same things he's fighting for. And whether you like it or whether you don't, Rosie, the law is the law because the law is your security, Rosie. And what guys like Pete are fighting for, security.
1: Yeah, yeah. Joe, I don't know what you're talking about, but you don't look good. You look like you've seen a ghost.
0: I did see a ghost, Rosie. But he's gone now. And I'm going home.
1: Hmm. Well, better turn up that radio if I'm ever going to get the news tonight.
2: And now for the first lap on our early morning news roundup. Out across the Pacific to Sydney, Australia. To all of you in America, it's cheery Tuesday morning. Of course, down under, it's a warm, sunny Wednesday afternoon. There's nothing like an international dateline to mix things up, is there?
0: Dateline?
2: And
0: Rosie, turn off that radio.
2: News item of the day.
1: Sure, sure, Joe.
2: With the high command.
1: Well, what's the matter now, Joe?
0: Now stand there, Rosie. Don't move and think. Think real hard. Did that guy just say it was Wednesday in Australia when it was Tuesday in America?
1: Sure, Joe, that's right.
0: You sure that's what he said?
1: Sure, I'm sure.
0: Then it's Wednesday in Iwo Jima, too, isn't
1: it? Yeah, yeah.
0: But it's only Tuesday here, huh?
1: That's right, Joe.
0: Then when it was January 9th in Iwo Jima, it was only January 8th here.
1: Sure, Joe.
0: Rosie, give you Joe a great big hug and a kiss because that insurance policy is as good as gold.
1: Well, you must be crazy. What are you talking about?
0: The dateline, Rosie, the dateline, the difference in dates. Although the difference between the dates was 31 days. The actual elapsed time was 30 days. So Pete did mail his check in time. Pete, you're in. Your policy is okay. Rosie, come on, sweetheart. You and I are going to have a drink. We're going to celebrate.
1: Oh, sure. Okay, Joe, but listen, what are we celebrating?
0: We're going to toss one off for a client of mine. Private First Class Peter Wojcinski.
3: Please step forward.
0: Yes, sir, Mr. Secretary.
3: Civilian Joe Vannelli. Because you are a civilian, and because you have a wife like Ollie and a boss like old man Evans, because you kept your temper and didn't cry the blues and you helped with the dinner dishes, because you and Pete Wojnarowski proved that being a right guy sometimes pays off, and because together you won a war, because of all those things, Joe, as representative of the President of the United States, I take the extremely democratic pleasure of conferring upon your plain blue suit the Congressional Medal of Honor.
4: Joe. Hey. Hey, Joe. Joe, can't you hear me? Hey, wake up. What's the matter? matter with you? Joe! Hmm? Joe, come on, get what? Up. Get up, Joe.
0: Yeah. What's the matter?
4: Are you out of your head?
0: What? What's the matter, honey?
4: Well, you're never going to catch that bus just sitting there staring at that newspaper with your mouth hanging open and your eyes bugged out like you was a trout.
0: Oh, yeah. Gosh, I must have been daydreaming.
4: Well, you picked a rotten day for it. It's Monday and it's raining.
0: That's the darndest thing ever happened to me. I was reading about the secretary handing out all the medals to them 20 guys, and the next thing I know, you were shouting at me.
4: I had to shout, Joe. You look just like a trout.
0: Gee. Ollie, did you read about some of the things them guys did? Talk about your heroes.
4: Yes, I read it.
0: That must have been a plenty beautiful ceremony, huh?
4: Imagine how those boys must feel.
0: Yeah, and their wives and their kids.
4: Yeah. Oh, Joe, did you notice that squib at the bottom of the first page?
0: No, what squib?
4: The one where they claim they're going to take the points off peanut butter.
0: Peanut butter, phooey. What do we care? Now we can get salami.
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6: And that's the Columbia Workshop from February 16th, 1946, with Just a Plain Blue Suit, starring Larry Haynes. And that was sustained over CBS. Hope you enjoyed that. 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
6: Next time, it's a Western adventure of Luke Slaughter of Tombstone, going back to 1958. Then it's the Harold Perry Show, starring Hal Perry, part one of that episode from 1951. That's all next time here on Hollywood 360. We'll see you then.
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14: 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The U.S. Postal Service released a set of stamps honoring our national bird, the bald eagle. The new set of stamps features 5 realistic illustrations of bald eagles at different stages of life by noted ornithologist David Allen Sibley. On June 20, 1782, an act of Congress officially established the bald eagle as a national symbol when it put its image on the Great Seal of the United States, which is used to authenticate formal government documents. Congress chose the bald eagle, which is native to North America, to embody American ideals such as freedom, courage, strength, and power. On the seal, a bald eagle is shown sporting a shield of its breast with 13 red and white stripes representing the 13 original colonies. A bald eagle also appears in the logo for the U.S. Postal Service and on currency and military insignia, as well as countless buildings, flags, commercial products across the country. Derry Knows, an art director for United States Postal Service, designed the stamps using original paintings by Sibley. The San Bernardino County Department has a new member as part of their crew. It's a 4-legged robot dog. The new Hawk Robo partner is trained to assist firefighters in dangerous emergencies and became an instant hit at the department's headquarters by performing a few tricks. The robot will be used for situational awareness and mapping inside buildings to enhance firefighter safety. The robot is smaller, which allows it to get into tighter spaces. Hawk Robo is also capable of carrying air monitoring devices to hazardous material scenes, making the scene safer for fire department personnel. The robot can also be seen at public education events to help bring awareness of the world of robots. For NBC News Radio, KCAA 1050 AM and Express 106.5 FM, I'm Lillian Vasquez, and you're up to date.
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16: Rob Martier. NBC News projects winners in primaries in South Carolina, New York, and Maryland. State Attorney General Alan Wilson will win the Republican primary runoff for South Carolina governor. President Trump endorsed Wilson and also the woman he defeated, Lieutenant Governor Pamela Yvette. Wilson will face Democrat Jermaine Johnson in November. Brad Lander will win the Democratic primary for New York's 10th congressional district. In Maryland, Adrian Boafo will win the Democratic primary for Maryland's 5th congressional district. Boafo was retiring Democratic Congressman Steny Hoyer's pick to succeed him. Things could get a little testy between President Trump and members of his own party when he travels to Capitol Hill on Wednesday. Trump is meeting with Republican senators to discuss 2 topics, the Save America Voting Act and the current Iran peace deal. Trump has expressed frustration with the stalled voting bill, which would require ID in order to vote. Senate Majority Leader John Thune has resisted Trump's calls to abolish or suspend the filibuster in order to get it through.
17: And there are several Republicans that have expressed their own frustration with Trump's Iran deal, objecting to the U.S. unfreezing Iranian assets without getting more concessions from the regime. FIFA has confirmed that President Trump will attend the World Cup final in New Jersey. Jonathan O'Halloran reports.
18: President Trump will present the World Cup trophy to the winning team following the game at MetLife Stadium on July 19th. This will mark the first time since 1982 that a head of state presented it to the winners. The president's attendance is sure to lead to even higher security measures for fans attending the game.
17: A remake of the Blair Witch Project is on the way. A reboot of the found footage film will hit theaters on September 24th, 2027. The film is being backed by Lionsgate, with plot details being kept under wraps. Rob Martier, NBC News Radio.
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21: Psst. Hey, you. Yeah, you. Do you know where you are? Well, you've done it now. You're listening to KCAA Loma Linda, your CNBC news station. So expect the unexpected.

on another superstar with a couple of goals, this time from Portugal. And the Senate votes to block the president from resuming the Iran war. Hey, everybody, I'm Kate Delaney. At the top, we always roll into the rundown here on America Tonight. Yes, we start with what is the sizzling heat, because that's what everybody's talking about. If you're not complaining about what you're paying at the pump, if you are in an area where you're not getting a lot of rain, you're complaining. And I looked at a weather map. Did you know I used to do weather? I did. I did television weather for a while. And looking at some of the really ridiculously, dangerously hot places, especially the state of Florida, it is more than extreme caution. Let me give you an example of that, because I know we have people listening in these areas. In Tampa,

0: one of the parks. Yeah, it wouldn't be a good time to be the greatest place on earth in Disney World. That would be in Orlando, 107 degrees. So you get it. Fort Worth, same thing. A lot of that area along the Gulf just getting slammed. And you know what? It's not just in the United States. In Europe, they're having an incredible heat wave. And a lot of deaths in Europe as a result of it. 40 drowning deaths reported in France because of the sweltering heat. People turning to swimming in hopes of trying to find relief from that scorching wave of heat. Millions across Europe with the extreme temperatures on Tuesday. I mean, so much so they're issuing massive warnings trying to keep people out of the water, the dangerous spots. In Paris, the Eiffel Tower and the Louvre Museum adjusted their operations for the scorching weather. They actually closed in the afternoon, said sorry, instead of late at night, as it usually does. They announced that they're going to close 2 hours earlier than normal from Wednesday through Saturday because they're breaking records. And remember, in most parts of Europe, it's not common to have air conditioning. All right, the heat has been turned up in a much different way. You heard me mention at the top that the Senate passed the first war powers resolution since the start of the Iran conflict. Republicans arguing it doesn't have the force of the law, but nevertheless, it did pass. And the Senate voted to block the Prez from doing, as I said, to, you know, actually setting up a potentially contentious fight with the White House. That resolution passed 50-48 with four Republicans joining the Dems to support the measure. Two Republican senators, Mitch McConnell from Kentucky, Dave McCormick from Pennsylvania, missed the vote, so that allowed that measure to pass. The Republicans who jumped ship on this one, Susan Collins from Maine, Bill Cassidy, Louisiana, Lisa Murkowski, Alaska, and Rand Paul from Kentucky, one Democrat, Senator John Fetterman from Pennsylvania, voted against it. The vote marks one of the biggest fissures, I guess you would call it, between the president and the Senate during his second term. And it comes days after the administration reached the agreement we've been talking about with the Iranian government to end the war, which several Republican senators criticized for lifting sanctions on Iranian oil and taking steps towards setting up a $300 billion fund to rebuild Iran. Meanwhile, Marco Rubio, the Secretary of State, is visiting several countries, including on Tuesday. He was at the UAE. Here's what he said about Iran and the deal and some of the comments to the contrary that are coming out of Iran, saying that the Americans don't have the deal they think they have.
1: We know what they agreed to. I don't know why they have to say the things they say. Whatever their internal or domestic politics is, I guess they'll navigate it. But we know what they agreed to do, and now they'll either do it or they won't. And if they do, the process moves forward, and if they don't, the president will have some decisions to make.
0: He was also asked if the allies, our allies, agree on the framework of the deal, this memorandum between the U.S. and Iran.
1: Well, I think all of our allies are on board with peace. Obviously, it all depends on the details of that piece as we work through, but it's a work in progress. This is an issue that's been going on for 47 years. So the idea that somehow it's going to get solved in a day and a half, I don't think anyone's been selling that. I think there is a framework and an outline upon which we can make real progress. I think good groundwork was laid over the last 72 hours, but a lot of work remains to be done, and we want to hear from our partners. We want to make sure that their views are taken into account, and we understand their security concerns, their regional economic concerns as well. So it's natural for us to be here and talk to them because this is a very important issue for them. They're right next to it.
0: Yeah, meanwhile, lots of ships are passing through the Strait of Hormuz. Lots of oil is starting to move. Millions and millions of dollars worth and barrels, of course, that represent what so many people desperately need. And we're seeing the price of oil really dramatically come down from the 100 plus to the mid-70s a barrel. Nancy Guthrie, I think, captured a lot of hearts because who could imagine what would happen if your mother was kidnapped? What would that be like? It would be horrific. And

0: especially in her 80s and with a heart condition. And that happened, as you all know, so many days ago, weeks and weeks and weeks and weeks ago. And we've been talking about that forever. In fact, if we wind the clock back here for a second and talk about this on Tuesday morning, if Savannah Guthrie made some comments, but remember the Instagram post from Guthrie and her two siblings and when she said this.
1: We are in agony. We cannot be at peace, no matter how much I try to come out here every day and smile and find that joy, and I will, I promise I will. This is a moment to tell you that we need your help. We're begging for your help, and I'm not going to miss that opportunity. And so please, if you're watching,
2: yes,
1: no matter how small, the reward is there. You can tell us. It can be anonymous. Please do the right thing for us, for our family, for our children. And we love Mom, and we'll never stop looking for her. Never.
0: So the story broke that was the hint that they knew that she was dead from the second ransom note they got. And that story came out just the other day. I mentioned it on the air. This is how she addressed it on the Today Show on Tuesday.
3: We received your message, and we understand. We beg you now to return our mother to us so that we can celebrate with her. This is the only way we will have peace.
0: I think there's a mistake there. What she said is, she said on the Today Show, she said, we are in agony. She said that with the other Today Show host, and she talked about that they were still waiting for information from the public, and if anybody had information to please help, and how difficult that it's been. So they did acknowledge that they're still waiting, it's still awful, and all of that, as it was from what they said in that Instagram post, just acknowledging that, in fact, it had happened. In the mix next.
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0: right, we like to call this In the Mix. So, In the Mix. Ah, there it is. Yeah, you got to mix it up, right? So, the NBA draft, no surprise who went number one, A.J. DeBonta. Just an incredible choice, but of course he was probably going to be number one. It's not a surprise. I mean, 6'9", athletic beyond belief, and how much did he lead the nation? Points per game, 25+. And so now he goes from BYU's forward to the Washington Wizards because the NBA draft rolled out and he rolled up. It's a very big, big, big choice for them. And boy, the Wizards haven't been good for so long, but they certainly, I think, drafted the right person. It was a question of whether they would go in that direction or go with Darren Peterson, the guard from Kansas, who actually went to the Utah Jazz. We got a lot of listeners in Utah and our great affiliate, KSL, and they have to be, in a way, excited about him as he's a great shooter and was scoring for Kansas 20 points per game or more and is the king of the three. So that's good because the Jazz were one of the worst offensive teams in the NBA last season, and they can build on that core and they can add him to that core. So anyway, that's a little bit of the NBA draft. I'll talk more about that in the second hour when we go into the man cave. Meanwhile, let's dive back into the President's Day. He was at a rally in Pennsylvania, and he reminded the people about the success of the military and how Venezuela is doing now.
1: We created the strongest military in history, and you see that with Venezuela. Venezuela, one-day operation, like, great. Good army. And now we're making a lot of money with Venezuela, and Venezuela is doing great also. It's a happy country now. But it took us exactly 48 minutes to win that war. We're the greatest military in the world, 48 minutes. And we've paid for the cost of the war, wait till you hear this, 28 times already. More, but 28 times. So the cost of the war, we've already, because we brought millions of barrels of oil out, and we're getting along great. The people running it, they're our people, they're great people. And the people are happy in the country. They have smiles. They were miserable. They were starving. But they have a lot of oil under that ground. You know how you find oil in Venezuela? Just look at the ground. You'll see oil bubbling up. They have so much oil.
0: Yeah, so he's right about the oil. That was one of the big things. And it's funny, nobody really talks about Venezuela, so I just thought it was interesting that, oh yeah, what's going on in Venezuela? And then today I happened to catch Maria Bartiromo, and she had the CEO of Delta on her show. And it was interesting what he had to say about the economy being healthier on the premium, and luxury has never been bigger. And he thinks that, you know, now that what's happened with Iran, it will definitely open up a little bit more because they had to pay so much for jet fuel. And that was part of what was passed on to so many of the Delta flyers and just jet fuel in general across the board for everybody.
2: I think a little bit of this is the post-COVID effect. You know, people, particularly in our business and travel and the experience business.
3: Yeah, that's a good point.
2: People had so much taken from them. They're a little bit immune to the daily headline change. And they said, I'm not going to sit home and wait for the right time to go. I'm going to take advantage of it. And by the way, it's not just air travel. It's going out to a show. It's going out to a concert. It's whatever you're going to do to invest in yourself, that's where the economy is high. If you're buying something, maybe not so much. But if you're investing in yourself,
3: yeah,
2: that economy is very, very strong.
0: Yeah, so he's talking about the passengers who are getting all the premium services and not afraid to pay at the last second or whatever it costs. So a big swing in between. In other words, this is what we've talked about. It's the people that are the middlers that are stuck more in the economy probably than anybody else. And it's reflected in some of what he sees with those that are flying. How about this? Vegas and Nashville have a liquid breakfast, lunch, and dinner problem. So 70% of the trash in those cities are liquid waste. Yeah. And what does that mean, liquid waste? It means, and why do you care? It's just interesting to me, because what happens is that when they collect the waste from the public trash cans, like in downtown Nashville, it's a lot of liquid. So if you're in the sanitation crew business, what happens is that all of those discarded drinks, melted ice, other liquids, they're overflowing garbage trucks, and that contaminates recyclable materials, and it makes waste collection way more difficult. And it's not just Nashville. New Orleans, too, I could throw them in, and of course, Las Vegas. They don't have nearly the same volume of liquid waste, but pretty close to it, because what happens is people throw away bottles that still have booze in it. They throw away the sodas. They throw away whatever. And what do you do about that problem? And they say melted ice is a huge culprit. That's a big part of it. They just dump ice out, and they're trying to figure out, what do you do? Do you get heavier trash bins? You know, but you still have these trucks that are leaking, and then all of that gets dumped out too, all over the place. So what is the fix to it before they get the garbage? And I started to think about this, and no kidding, I saw a garbage truck today, and I saw a lot of liquid kind of coming out of when they were trying to dump. It was like that automatic thing that dumps it over, and I saw it. I thought, wow, that's what made me put it here in the mix, because I was looking up, where is this? Is this a big deal? And sure enough, it is a very, very big, big deal. Yeah, so there you go. Also a big deal when it comes to, that liquid lunch, breakfast, and dinner. Scotland fans have hit Miami Beach bars hard after drinking Boston Dry. Yes, so that's the word, because it's true. They ran out of booze in Boston when Scotland was there playing. So now, ahead of the Scottish team playing again in Miami, their World Cup game, they're playing against Brazil on Wednesday. They are partying hard. The bars are filled. The kilts are everywhere. The bagpipes are everywhere. And some of the fans who are traveling all over the place will even just go to be out, you know, to be in the atmosphere if they came from Scotland and maybe went to one of the other games in Boston. Then they came down to Miami just to be there for that. So the people in Miami apparently are really enjoying the Scottish fans. But I have a friend that lives there, and sent me some video, and they really are. They are taking over the beaches, the bars, everything. And that should be a really good game, by the way, because traditionally, and they've hardly ever met, it's been tight in the past. If you look anything at, you know, look into history, you could look at that and say, well, yeah, maybe that's going to be an interesting game. But the Scottish fans have won over the hearts of Americans, whether it's in Boston or whether it's in Miami, especially if you own a bar, because you know that you're going to do well when they show up. And that's exactly what happened in New England, and that's exactly what is starting to happen in Miami, because, again, so many are showing up. All right, also in the mix, this was a big one. You had the oversight panel release a transcript of the June 10th closed-door meeting where Bill Gates testified for 6 hours, and where he talked about constantly over and over again that Jeffrey Epstein was trying to blackmail him about his extramarital affairs to try to get him to be closer to him and introduce him to more people. But he said he wasn't buying it, and that he tried to avoid Epstein as much as possible, that he was tired of the veiled threats that he was receiving. And remember, like I said, that was a closed-door meeting. So the testimony kind of offers a rare window into how Epstein allegedly tried to use compromising information to manipulate at least one powerful public figure. The thought is he did this with others. The Department of Justice said last year it found no credible evidence that Epstein blackmailed prominent individuals, but flat out Gates told lawmakers that's exactly what was happening to him, that he was trying to do that. And Gates said Epstein occasionally asked to take photographs of Gates with women who Gates said he believed were Epstein's assistants. All right, coming up next, you're going to love our next guest because we're talking about AI on a Tech Tuesday and buildings.
3: 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Hi, I'm Dr. Mitch. Since most chronic diseases have inflammation, our optimized curcumin seems to be a perfect addition to any nutritional program. It makes sense to me that preventing or reducing inflammation is a key component to our overall health. The Mayo Clinic found that curcumin can decrease swelling and inflammation, has antioxidant properties, and research suggests that curcumin can prevent cancer, or at least slow the spread of cancer, and in many instances make chemotherapy more effective. It protects our healthy cells even from radiation. 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

0: So we talk about infrastructure a lot, and especially things like even physical infrastructure and AI. So you got AI moving into that space, but what's the problem? Traditional cybersecurity can't really safely govern autonomous agents making these real-time decisions about building systems and safety. So check this out. Infrastructure AI is solving the problem. They launched a revolutionary framework that's built directly into Galaxy Agentic Operating System that makes it mathematically impossible for an AI agent to execute an unauthorized action, because we know that this is what so many people are concerned about. Glenn Almendinger is the founder and president of Harbor Research, and he's also co-author of a Harvard Business Review article, Four Strategies for the Age of Smart Services. So his work is about this. He's focused for decades on smart systems, connected products, which is what we're talking about, and the business architecture of intelligent infrastructure. Glenn, thanks for coming on.
1: Thank you for having me, Kate. It's nice to meet.
0: All right, so let's talk about this, what you built, this facility management that has just been kind of dormant or static or whatever you might call it. So you realize there's a problem, and you look at these autonomous AI agents figuring they're the answer, but it can't just be another layer, like a software layer. So explain that.
1: Well, okay, couple bits on context. You know, people have been talking about smart buildings for ages now, decades. And it's true, by our analysis and accounting, there's probably well over 100 million buildings on the earth today that are relatively smart, meaning they have ability to collect data out of these physical systems, like the HVAC system, the security system, the power distribution systems in a building. And typically people call that telemetry, but the data. But in that context, while buildings have been getting smarter, they haven't, and much more digital, they haven't really become that much more intelligent. And part of this is due to traditional software is kind of monolithic and rigid and tends to break after a point.
0: Yeah.
1: And for a long time, you know, forever, essentially, we've always sort of relied because of that on operator instinct as the sort of offset to how these systems should behave. And therefore, you kind of got operator in the loop, if you will. And mostly all that's done is reinforce a very reactive and passive way of decision making as it relates to changing conditions in the building or things that need to be responded to in a more emergency or safety context or otherwise. So smarter but not so intelligent, and largely the rigid software's biggest problem is when it gets into systems that get very complex, where I'm trying to interrelate a lot of variables, that complexity, particularly if it's mission critical in real time, is where that software tends to break. And AI overall, if it's purpose-built to do anything, it's to deal with that complexity at a scale that traditional software has never really addressed. And so, obviously, we stepped into a whole new chapter here, but to your earlier points, you can't just let this go run freely and hope that it will do everything correctly. And so, security is a central concern in all of this, and basically, what we've put together, what the system puts together, and what this platform addresses essentially is an operating system. So think of Windows to applications, or Kubernetes to containers on networks that allow for data and applications to interact over networks. Think of an agentic operating system in an AI context as more or less doing the same thing. It then essentially enables the ability to have a control plane for essentially governed autonomy. And what that translates to is think about all the policies and permissions and things that can happen. The most important thing about that control plane is it has an end-to-end, fully auditable trail. So you can know everything it's doing, and it can essentially have lots of policy and permission elements built into it that don't allow these agents to go off the rails, so to speak.
0: Yeah. Wow. So that's very different, I would assume, with what you're telling me, from the smart building technology that already exists, right?
1: Yes. But it's leveraging the data from those systems. So this is not a rip and replace story. I got to go take everything that's smart in the building today and take it out and replace it with AI-enabled things. It's much more like an overlay that integrates with the existing systems, leverages the data that those systems produce, but allows for obviously a shift from really what we would think of today traditional building automation to autonomous control. And but also consider in the context of security and trust that, you know, adoption of these technologies by any particular business and their facilities, so whether it's somebody's, you know, R&D centers or, you know, owned situation or, you know, a stock of buildings that's controlled by a facility management company, the, you know, you can still have a human in the loop on this if you feel that that's a necessary element in the way you view trust. This platform has integrated digital twins, which is simulation technology. So anything that I might want to do in an autonomous context with these agents, I can go organize that. I can go test it, simulate it, beat it up, correct it, debug it, whatever, and then deploy it. And even then, if I really want a human in the loop, I can still do that. But ultimately, I think as trust gets built over time and people see the fact that there's basically just very, very formal and very, very responsive guardrails for all these technologies.
0: So, you know, the question everybody would ask about this is, why do the autonomous agents work better than, as you mentioned, you could have a human if you wanted it, but why do they work better than human facility managers?
1: Well, if you think of a building being full of thousands of endpoints, so mm-hmm. valves, motors, lighting equipment, you know, security, physical security at a doorway. You know, the number of people today in a building observing all of these things, even in a sophisticated building management system, I think really just basically have a hard time keeping up with all the events that are occurring. And if they're still left largely in a world where they have to react to everything, it's a little bit like a fire hose. They can't keep track of everything, so they only tend to keep track of the most critical things, and that leaves a lot of other things, you know, essentially untended or orphaned in that system.
0: And so how would blockchain come into play? How would that layer, that governance layer, work? Because the thing that people would worry about is something falling through the cracks, security, all of that, everything with the critical infrastructure. And then what if there was, gosh, unauthorized changes, yikes, some kind of a bad AI agent decision? How does that work?
1: Well, go back a half step and just say, assuming you have done an appropriate job, which is not that difficult, but of organizing all of the policies and permissions that relate to these systems, think of blockchain as the core final column of all of this, where I'm registering the asset. So if I think of an HVAC system like a chiller on top of a building, that asset gets registered on blockchain and has an immutable record that can't be altered. That's the most important enabler of all of this. But think of the agents that will interact with that chiller. Those agents also are registered in blockchain and have immutable records, which include those policies and permissions. And so it's not really, obviously, in the way you manage people's interaction with these systems, it's like any software. You have various puts and takes and permissions and things that are allowed and things that aren't allowed. But because you have an immutable record for both the asset and the agent, you know, it's a little bit like a parent with 110% control over everything their child does. There's no room for variance, essentially. You know, think of one building versus many buildings, like a campus. Think of, like, you know, multiple campuses as being more or less an equivalent to a whole city. And then think about the other kinds of subsystems that exist in the city. You know, there's lighting on the street in the city, just like there's lighting in a building. Cars, you know, are full of electronics and communicate with everything today. So the ability to manage traffic systems and congestion and delivery and responsiveness of goods and so forth, moving through the economy and moving through a city, all these things are potentially, you know, essentially just adjacent to buildings. I mean, part of the reason we began in buildings is because they have become more uniform and more intelligent, and therefore the data is available to drive these kinds of autonomous technologies into play in a meaningful way. But that's true of many of these other systems. And so it could be, think of a port and all the busyness of moving goods and services through ports. Think of airports today. They're already pretty modern and plenty of data, you know, and in fact, you know, frankly, it's a good analogy. You know, when you get ready to go catch a plane, you know, you're looking at your app and you're looking at your airline's app and it's telling you whether the flight's on time and where it is. And all these things are now becoming more, you know, essentially predictive or anticipated in the way things move and relate to each other. And that kind of orchestration is where AI can play a huge role in allowing a much, much more self-aware world around us. And I think in that sense, you save on energy costs, you save on the operations of anything that's occurring, you save on the ability to predict when something does get delivered or picked up or some interaction with a group of people is enabled or orchestrated in a manner that's, you know, whether it's in a room, it's in a park or elsewhere, everything becomes more real-time, more stateful, meaning, you know, are the people there? Is the lighting on? Are these things happening in a way that the world hasn't run in the past? And I think, you know, this will progress over the next 10 years, but I think it's a naturally propagating scheme that will become very attractive to, you know, lots of city authorities, state authorities, as well as lots of private businesses. And I think in many ways, this is just a get familiar, get organized, you get familiar, and then test and move on. And I think these technologies, like any new technologies in the past, will find their way into the way we do things. But trust being central to that story, and security being and personal safety being the primary concerns around any of these kinds of more intelligent, interactive kinds of systems.
0: Yeah. To find out more, infrastructureai.org. Glenn Almendinger, thanks so much for coming on.
1: Thank you, Kate. This has been a fun conversation. I appreciate your including us.
2: Did you know that healthy arteries make a gas? Yes, actually, three known gases. Hi, I'm Dr. Mitch, and nitric oxide is a gas that's readily made all day long to keep our arteries open by relaxing the blood vessel walls. 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

0: right, this is really scary to me. Think about this. Nearly 500,000 New Yorkers are blind or visually impaired. What is it that families miss when vision starts to change? And how this Hudson Valley Center is helping New Yorkers at every stage. Molly Egan is the chief executive officer of Visions, and that's what they're doing. And she has an incredible track record of leadership in public health and human services. So she's here to talk about that with us. And Molly, thanks so much for hanging with us and coming on.
1: Oh, you bet. It's great to be here, Kate. Thanks.
0: So how common is vision loss in New York? And really, who is it most at risk?
1: So much more common than people realize. I mean, nationally, it's 12 million Americans over age 40 are living with visual impairment. In New York, it's 1 million people in the state and about 500,000 in New York City area that will respond to the question, are you blind or do you have trouble seeing even with corrective lenses, glasses, or contacts? So super common, and all the causes of blindness, all four of them, are all growing as Americans age. So extremely common.
0: So what are, this is so important, what are the early signs that someone may need vision rehabilitation services?
1: Yeah, so it can be a variety of things because vision loss looks different for different folks, and that's another thing people don't realize. The four leading causes of blindness are macular degeneration that I have myself, which is loss of central vision. So folks like that might start to see that they're not recognizing faces of individuals. There's other kinds of vision loss, glaucoma and cataracts, diabetic retinopathy that affect people differently, but they're all four degenerative. So it's not like somebody wakes up one morning and somebody shut off the light, so to speak. And early detection is the thing that's so important because there's so much we can do to help people maintain their independence.
0: Oh, I love that part. What does vision rehabilitation look like day to day for what we're talking about, for someone losing their sight?
1: Yeah, so I'm amazed after a career in nonprofit and so much adjacent work, it was only coming to Visions that I actually even learned what vision rehabilitation was. It's really when an expert, these are master's trained individuals, can come to your home and work with you on helping you do all of the things that you're struggling with vision loss. So whether it's a simple thing like putting on a tactile sticker on the 30-second mark on your microwave to help you know how to where the warm-up function is, or different kinds of tactile devices to help you avoid medication errors, all kinds of different cooking devices to help you cook safely. Or it might be that you're not leaving the house because you're not seeing well, and they may help you with how to use a white cane or other kinds of technology to help you move from point A to point B safely. It can look differently depending on what you want to do with your life.
0: Well, that all sounds good. So it makes me think, how is assistive technology changing? It sounds like it. What is possible for people with vision loss?
1: It's amazing. And I use it every day myself. So the technology revolution that changed life for everyone has been absolutely transformative for people that are blind and visually impaired. So it could be my eyes on an app on my phone that I open up and I scan over a menu at a restaurant and it's going to read the menu to me. I could scan it when I'm meeting somebody at a cafe and say, what does this cafe look like? And is this person that meets this description here? There's so much it can do on your phone. And then of course, brand new or different forms of AI enabled glasses that can do the same thing. Somebody could say, I want to make a ham sandwich and I'm opening up my refrigerator. Where's the ham and where's the mustard? So things that are incredibly practical, all possible on your phone and with assistive technology like glasses.
0: So Visions runs one of the country's very few residential vision rehabilitation centers in the Hudson Valley that we've been talking about. What happens there specifically and who's it for?
1: Oh, for sure. So we've owned a beautiful 37-acre campus up in Rockland County since the 50s. And we're, as you say, one of 12 privately owned residential vision rehab places. That's just a fancy way of saying people that need to come and get training on assistive technology and other kinds of tools who want to really focus on it. So let's say somebody was in an accident and very quickly lost their vision and they want to learn everything. They can come and stay overnight with us for anywhere from a week. And then we have programs where people come and stay for 3 months with us and they learn all kinds of things about how to get ready for college or how to get ready to go back in the workforce and use assistive technology to keep a job that they had. And then in the summertime, we have a beautiful program where families with children of different ages come and they have camp kind of fun stuff, walking trails, biking, the use of the pool, but also the families get to spend time with other parents and families who have children that are blind and visually impaired. So we do that across the summer for different age groups.
0: So now the big question, where can we go to learn more?
1: Well, you can absolutely email us at info@visionsny.org or come to our website, which is, of course, visionsny.org, and tell them Molly sent you, and we'll be happy to help you. We have 100 years of experience. We just celebrated our centennial on June 21st, so we know what we're doing.
0: Oh, congratulations on that. Molly, thanks so much.
1: Oh, thank you, Kate.
0: All right, pretty interesting. And it is one of those things that no matter where you are, if you think about that, a lot of what she said, where vision problems all of a sudden start to happen for people and what bucket does it go in, I think it's really interesting that the way they can set that up so that you can figure out and run your life with not being able to clearly see something, but knowing where if you touch something here or there, it works. I mean, what a great advantage somebody would have to be able to do that. All right, let's talk about advantages when it comes to the World Cup. Boy, there's a lot of superstars that are emerging from the World Cup. It's exciting to see. There have been 141 goals overall scored so far. The leading goal scorers, Lionel Messi, of course, from Argentina with five, and Kylian Mbappe from France with four, tied with Erling Haaland for four as well from Norway. But I was looking at watching a little bit of this one, Portugal versus Uzbekistan, and of course they beat them 5-0. And in this one, truly the gladiator who gets criticized often, which he's now taking in stride and kind of throwing it back onto people is Cristiano Ronaldo, and one of the greatest soccer players of all time too. So listen to one of his goals here.
2: Neto full of speed out there on that side. Off goes Cancelo delivering the cross!
0: Yeah. What's interesting about Ronaldo is he has played, this is his sixth World Cup that he's played in. So there's a little bit of history there because he scored in every single World Cup. And if you've been watching World Cup, you know it's not like they pour on the goals. It just depends. I mean, actually, that was a high scoring game in the Portugal matchup, but he is a popular player, but often takes some serious criticism. So he kind of threw that back, that criticism, and good for him with the way that he played. And of course, there's just another team that keeps moving forward. It's going to be really interesting in these knockout rounds. I was looking today at the at the odds, and the United States is favored like ninth. They're favored ninth. They haven't even moved up. It's like, good. Play the underdog card and see what happens there. I think that plays into the advantage of the United States. By the way, other scores from the day included, because that Portugal game was played in Houston. England and Ghana played, nil-nil, and that was at Gillette Stadium. Panama and Croatia, BMO Field, that was huge. And in Toronto, Croatia won that 1-0. And Colombia in Mexico beating the DR in Congo 1-0. So good for them. Some interesting things coming up a little bit later in the week, including the U.S. and Turkey, even though the U.S. is already moving out of the group, as we know. Thanks so much to the Minnesota 2, Jason and Daniel, for their excellent work on the technicals, always scrambling to make things happen. And all of you listening to this hour of the show, make it count, everyone.
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8: 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The new set of stamps features 5 realistic illustrations of bald eagles at different stages of life by noted ornithologist David Allen Sibley. On June 20, 1782, an act of Congress officially established the bald eagle as a national symbol when it put its image on the Great Seal of the United States, which is used to authenticate formal government documents. Congress chose the bald eagle, which is native to North America, to embody American ideals such as freedom, courage, strength, and power. On the seal, a bald eagle is shown sporting a shield of its breast with 13 red and white stripes representing the 13 original colonies. A bald eagle also appears in the logo for the U.S. Postal Service and on currency and military insignia, as well as countless buildings, flags, commercial products across the country. Derry Knows, an art director for United States Postal Service, designed the stamps using original paintings by Sibley. The San Bernardino County Department has a new member as part of their crew. It's a 4-legged robot dog. The new Hawk Robo partner is trained to assist firefighters in dangerous emergencies and became an instant hit at the department's headquarters by performing a few tricks. The robot will be used for situational awareness and mapping inside buildings to enhance firefighter safety. The robot is smaller, which allows it to get into tighter spaces. Hawk Robo is also capable of carrying air monitoring devices to hazardous material scenes, making the scene safer for fire department personnel. The robot can also be seen at public education events to help bring awareness of the world of robots. For NBC News Radio, KCAA 1050 AM and Express 106.5 FM, I'm Lillian Vasquez, and you're up to date.
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10: NBC News Radio. I'm Rob Martier. NBC News projects winners in primaries in South Carolina, New York, and Maryland. State Attorney General Alan Wilson will win the Republican primary runoff for South Carolina governor. President Trump endorsed Wilson and also the woman he defeated, Lieutenant Governor Pamela Yvette. Wilson will face Democrat Jermaine Johnson in November. Brad Lander will win the Democratic primary for New York's 10th congressional district. In Maryland, Adrian Boafo will win the Democratic primary for Maryland's 5th congressional district. Boafo was retiring Democratic Congressman Steny Hoyer's pick to succeed him. Things could get a little testy between President Trump and members of his own party when he travels to Capitol Hill on Wednesday. Trump is meeting with Republican senators to discuss two topics, the Save America Voting Act and the current Iran peace deal. Trump has expressed frustration with the stalled voting bill, which would require ID in order to vote. Senate Majority Leader John Thune has resisted Trump's calls to abolish or suspend the filibuster in order to get it through. And there are several Republicans that have expressed their own frustration with Trump's Iran deal, objecting to the U.S. unfreezing Iranian assets without getting more concessions from the regime. FIFA has confirmed that President Trump will attend the World Cup final in New Jersey. Jonathan O'Halloran reports.
11: President Trump will present the World Cup trophy to the winning team following the game at MetLife Stadium on July 19th. This will mark the first time since 1982 that a head of state presented it to the winners. The president's attendance is sure to lead to even higher security measures for fans attending the game.
10: A remake of the Blair Witch Project is on the way. A reboot of the found footage film will hit theaters on September 24th, 2027. The film is being backed by Lionsgate, with plot details being kept under wraps. Rob Martier, NBC News Radio.
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The NBA rolls out the draft. Would you believe Cristiano Ronaldo is back, and he's announcing in a big way for Portugal. World Cup mayhem hitting all over the U.S. and including the men's team, and waiting to see what happens coming up in just a couple of days. But before we do all things sports and go to the man cave, I'm Kate Delaney. We roll into the rundown right here at the top of the show. Yeah, it's a dangerous heat wave. I mean, it is sizzling. People feel like they're on fire, no joke. In places like Baton Rouge, 109 degrees. Fort Worth, Texas, right behind him, 108. Phoenix, Arizona, 107. Oh, yeah, it's a dry heat. No, you are melting. Tampa, Florida, 107. Grand Prairie, Texas, 107. Houston, 106. A lot of the soccer fans showing up for a match today where they really were melting. 66 major cities in the U.S. on Tuesday and throughout the rest of this week have dangerous levels of heat on at least a couple of days. And in Europe, it is so bad. They've reported 40 drowning deaths in France because people are swimming and they're drowning to try to get relief. That's what's happened, sadly. And they're saying they're not taking it lightly, and they're trying to tell young people,

0: negotiations that was happening in Switzerland. The president's social media feed is apparently rattling Tehran's diplomats, who are not happy with what he is responding and what he's saying. So the chief Iranian negotiator, who is briefed on things that are said, says that the threats are a breach of the opening paragraph of the memorandum of understanding that the president had signed just days earlier, committing the U.S. and Iran not to attack or threaten each other. And then they actually, on Tuesday, ended the face-to-face talks and said, okay, this is it for the day. So what happens as this continues to move forward? Meanwhile, Marco Rubio, the Secretary of State, is visiting several countries that are close to Iran, at least when you look at a map, right? Including the UAE. Here's what he said when he was asked about Iran and the deal and some of the comments to the contrary that are coming out of the Iranian negotiators' mouths.
1: We know what they agreed to. I don't know why they have to say the things they say. Whatever their internal or domestic politics is, I guess they'll navigate it. But we know what they agreed to do, and now they'll either do it or they won't. And if they do, the process moves forward, and if they don't, the president will have some decisions to make.
0: All right, you heard what he said at the end of there, some decisions to make. He was also asked if our allies agree on the framework of the deal between the U.S. and Iran.
1: Well, I think all of our allies are on board with peace. Obviously, it all depends on the details of that piece as we work through, but it's a work in progress. This is an issue that's been going on for 47 years. So the idea that somehow it's going to get solved in a day and a half, I don't think anyone's been selling that. I think there is a framework and an outline upon which we can make real progress. I think good groundwork was laid over the last 72 hours, but a lot of work remains to be done, and we want to hear from our partners. We want to make sure that their views are taken into account, and we understand their security concerns, their regional economic concerns as well. So it's natural for us to be here and talk to them because this is a very important issue for them. They're right next to it.
0: All right, the House Oversight Committee, meanwhile, there was a panel that Bill Gates testified in front of for 6 hours. The transcript from that was released from that June 10th closed door meeting. And what did we find out from that transcript, because of the fascination with Epstein, is that Epstein used an advisor to send veiled threats to Gates and appeared to kind of coach Gates' advisor on how to potentially blackmail him, which is crazy, and added to some of the friction and the compromising information against the software billionaire who was having several affairs, apparently. And during that testimony, Gates acknowledged that he had at least 3 extramarital affairs. And he thought that Epstein was involved with none of the women, of course, and that Epstein only learned about them after he and Epstein had cut ties. The interesting thing is, I guess the testimony has kind of that rare window into how Jeffrey Epstein tried to use information to manipulate powerful public figures, at least this one. And the Department of Justice said last year it found really no credible evidence that Epstein blackmailed prominent people whatsoever. Gates told lawmakers that his interactions with Epstein were limited to business. He never witnessed Epstein commit a crime, and that he did not suspect that the women who were traveling with the disgraced financier were victims of sex trafficking. And he also told the oversight panel that he first began to meet with Epstein in 2011 because he thought that his connections with the wealthy people could help advance the Gates Foundation's global health network. And he did say he was focused on the possibility of raising funds, and he had poor judgment. Poor judgment when he was already, when he had already been hit with he had been hit with all those allegations of what was happening with young women. So I don't know. Give me a break on the whole timing of that. And he said he was so focused on that raising the money. And he said, I've learned a significant lesson, and I am now far more careful about who I engage with, even in a limited capacity. All right. Meanwhile, the Guthrie family wishes they could engage with their mother, Nancy Guthrie. Remember, she was taken, kidnapped February 1st from her Tucson home.

0: And boy, they were looking for clues, and then we finally saw the guy who took her, and they still haven't found who that is, or at least we don't know. But now more information is coming out about the second ransom note that the Guthries received, and the reason why Savannah Guthrie said this in an Instagram post.
1: We received your message, and we understand. We beg you now to return our mother to us so that we can celebrate with her. This is the only way we will have peace.
0: So what happened was that came out. TMZ reported it, and it came out that, okay, they believe she's dead. And that's what they said in the second ransom note. So Savannah Guthrie, who's now on NBC, is back at her job at the desk there on the Tuesday morning show, talked a little bit about how they're feeling now.
2: We are in agony. And we cannot be at peace. So no matter how much I try to come out here every day and smile and find that joy, and I will, I promise I will. This is a moment to tell you that we need your help. We're begging for your help.
0: All right, coming up next, the man that cave. What happened in the NBA draft, World Cup action, and a whole lot of other sports.
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0: Thanks. We are in the man cave. I wrote a book called Invade the Man Cave, which you can get on Amazon or Barnes & Noble. I talk about sports of all sorts. And, of course, the Big Four, the NBA being one of them. It was all about the draft. The draft, an exciting time, I think, for so many of these young players, especially the awesome forward from BYU. Take a listen. He was number one.
1: With the first pick in the 2026 NBA Draft, the Washington Wizards select Anise Dibansa Jr.
0: Yeah, Dibansa. Wow. 6'9". He is so athletic. He was scoring 25-plus points a game. And I'll tell you what, the Wizards will accelerate, I think, with him and get him involved as fast as possible. And they're in that rebuild phase, so he fits in there perfectly. Number one in the draft. It's interesting. And, of course, like I said, he played for BYU. Is incredible. And then you have, going to the Utah Jazz, Darren Peterson. I mentioned this in the previous hour, guard from Kansas, who is incredible when it comes from shooting 38% in school, in college, for threes, as far as that's concerned, for the Jayhawks. And the Jazz were terrible offensively. Now they got a core to build on, and he's another one they can add to that. Cameron Boozer, the cool forward from Duke, one of the best players, athletic explosiveness, although some say there's questions about that. But he can score inside, and he can rebound well. The Memphis Grizzlies pick him up at number three. The Clippers picked up Keaton Wagler, a guard from Illinois. Makes a lot of sense because of what they've got on their team and what they're looking for, how quickly he'll impact the Clippers. He's certainly one of the young ones, maybe not immediately. And, you know, there's really some interesting choices. A guy that I liked, Darius Acuff Jr., the guard from Arkansas, best shooting guard, I thought, across the board. He goes at 7 to the Sacramento Kings, and he could have an immediate impact on that franchise. They're very good at developing young guards, so we'll see if that continues. All right, we move from the hardwoods. And don't worry, we'll lay more of that story out as we move throughout the week. We move from the hardwoods to World Cup action. And really the story in World Cup is some of these superstars and how they're doing. And Portugal took on Uzbekistan. And it was all about Portugal, 5-0 in the end, thanks to a superstar who announced, "I'm back, Ronaldo." Take a listen to his hot goal.
2: Neto full of speed out there on that side. Off goes Cancelo, delivering the cross! Ronaldo!
0: Yeah, and he did. He was playing it up. He loved it. England and Ghana, 0-0 in that one. Panama and Croatia, a lot of Panamanian fans were not happy. Croatia, though, very happy. 1-0 the score there. And then the Congo DR taking on Colombia in Mexico in Group K. Colombia wins that one. They have 6 points, so they're moving on. We know that. 1-0. They have some rabid fans who are just all about that. Caitlin Clark, not all about the crazy technical fouls that she was called for, and others, her clapping technical foul, drawing a lot of national attention. And this was during the Fever's 86-77 win over the Phoenix Mercury the other day. Came in the fourth quarter after a heated exchange between Clark and her former Fever forward, Dewana Bonner, as they got into it. So she, after the game, talked about, tell us what you're calling here.
3: This is ridiculous. I got a technical for clapping. So, like, if we should all just go on the calendar now and pick a game that I'm going to be suspended for if I'm going to get technicals for clapping. I asked Gerda. Gerda said that I got a technical for clapping. So if any technical should be taken away, it should be that one. If it's truly for clapping, that's what they said they gave it to me for was for clapping. So it's just ridiculous. I don't understand it at all.
0: Yeah, she used some salty language that was picked up by a couple of mics, but she said, you heard what she said there, we should just pick a game on the calendar and I'm going to be suspended for it. So she wasn't happy about being called out for that. By the way, the Gerda who she's talking about was the official Gerda Gatling, and it still was a win for them. Speaking of winning, Boomer Sooner fans pretty excited because Oklahoma beat North Carolina to win the Men's College Baseball World Series the other day. Here's what it sounded like.
4: Yes, sir! That's it! And Boomer Sooner Baseball in a blowout wins the national championship 13-2 over Carolina.
0: Yeah, can't beat that, right? It's pretty big. And you'll see some of those players will end up in the minor league systems. And who knows, maybe eventually move on to the bigs. It's interesting to talk about players who go through the college, go to college and play a couple of years and then where they end up. And there's a lot of players on that Oklahoma squad that are really, really good. All right, let's turn to Major League Baseball. As always, you know I'm going to say this, and everybody loves it when I say this. Can I hear that again? I probably annoy Jason so much, but sorry, Jason. The Phillies crushed the Nationals. Final score in that one, 14-9, so they pick up number 43. If you look at what happened in that, Bryson Stott's three-run homer really highlighted that eight-run burst that happened for Philadelphia in the ninth inning because they rallied to beat the Nationals, so that's bad. They were trailing 8-6 heading into the top of the ninth. And you had Brandon Marsh, who had a tying two-run homer off of Brad Lord with two outs. And then the rest, you know, is history after that. Bryce Harper has been on fire lately. And pinch hitter Derek Hill singled. Stott, by the way, Stott hit a towering 403-foot homer to right. 503 would be really something, too, though. But a big win for them. All right, so some other scores to tell you about based on so many of you in this audience that ask me, Cardinal fans, sorry, the D-backs got the better of you, but we have Diamondback fans, too, in Arizona. 4-3 out at Busch. So the Cardinals have 42-35 on the season. The Diamondbacks picked up their 40th. What happened in this tight one is that you had Gurriel delivering an RBI, a hit that was just so timely, and then the Diamondbacks scored a winning run on a pass ball in that win over the Cardinals. So that's frustrating if you're a Cardinal fan, because the Cardinals mounted a comeback in the bottom half of the ninth inning in that game, but ultimately it wasn't to be. The Angels beat the Orioles 5-1, Padres 7-6 over the Braves, Giants 3-1, so they pick up number 32 in front of their home crowd. The Dodgers, like the Phillies, scoring a lot of runs over the Twins, and this was at Target Field in Minneapolis. That's when you say, oh, gosh, I got an early call tomorrow, so I got to head for the exits. So Freddie Freeman and Andy Pages each had three of the Dodgers' season high tying 17 hits. So it just seemed like everybody was on fire enough that they were getting run after run after run after run. And called up from AAA, you know, from AAA St. Paul for his Twins debut, Austin Voth allowed 11 hits and 5 earned runs in 4 innings. So that was also part of the story for the Twins. Boston Red Sox beat the Rockies 5-2 at Coors Field. The White Sox knocked off the Guardians in a tight one at the end 2-1. The Rangers and the Marlins tangled in Miami, 6-4 win over Texas. Mariners beat the Pirates 3-2. Out at PNC Park in Pittsburgh. Yankees and the Tigers. It's been fun to watch these two teams play. Yankees pick up 47, beating the Tigers at Comerica Park. So again, another edge of your seat kind of finish there. And Jazz Chisholm homered, drove in two runs and scored twice. And that was part of the story to beat the Tigers on Tuesday night. We're closing the door to the man cave. Stay with us. Coming up next, a man who served our country, delivered his own baby, and has a fascinating story next.
5: 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Hi, I'm Dr. Mitch. Since most chronic diseases have inflammation, our optimized curcumin seems to be a perfect addition to any nutritional program. It makes sense to me that preventing or reducing inflammation is a key component to our overall health. The Mayo Clinic found that curcumin can decrease swelling and inflammation, has antioxidant properties, and research suggests that curcumin can prevent cancer, or at least slow the spread of cancer, and in many instances make chemotherapy more effective. It protects our healthy cells even from radiation. 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

0: Dr. Antonio Mataban joins us, and the name of his book is The Ultimate Quest. And it's fascinating. We had a quick off-air conversation. He was so good. I was like, oh, we got to get right into this, because he's told me about his relationship with his wife and the road to writing the book. And I think it's worth all of you hearing this. What was it that made you decide you were going to write this book? And thanks for coming on Author's Corner.
1: Well, again, like I said, initially I was just to fill in time. But then because of her influence and because of her interest in the book, it became a novel. And that's how it was. So I consider her my important co-author. As a matter of fact, she should be the author rather than me. And I'm just the handwriter and all that. But then she was the one who negotiated the perfect sample of expressions and whatever, and corrected them as much as possible. And again, I give credit for the fact that she, being an old English teacher, that she really dedicated herself to a good, fascinating storytelling manner. And that's how it was.
0: And it's interesting because you really take us back for generations. You start at the tail end of the Spanish colonial era in the Philippines. I mean, this is really epic as far as historical novels are concerned. So what was that like going through that history?
1: Well, I'll tell you one thing is this. I have to credit my great-great-grandmother. She was 106 and I was a young boy. I was a very inquisitive young fellow, and I was still able to talk with her and ask her a lot of questions about her past and all that, because I knew that she was married to a Spanish soldier and all that. And, you know, my great-great-grandmother was blind for 20 years, but she had a fantastic hearing process. And I give her credit for the fact that she could even recognize who I was by just my footsteps alone. That's how good she was. Anyway, she told me all about the stories that had been transmitted to her and what she had experienced on the backgrounds and all that, and how the Spanish regime has actually given the Philippines a good start in civilized life, if you will. But just the same, she was happy, lucky to be married to a Spanish soldier who had a very, very strong inclination towards native Filipinos. And that's how it all began. And slowly over the transition of the events of my storytelling, I had to take every generation one after the other to relate, if you will, what has happened and what could have been done. Now, the latest part, next half of the story is all more as just about anything that I have personally experienced, observed, and have taken participation in. That's what it was.
0: Yeah, from the stories from your childhood, we don't want to tell everyone everything because they can get this book for a song. You can get a Kindle version. You can get a paperback, and you can go on Amazon or Barnes & Noble. But tell us something that you learned from the conversations with the grandmother.
1: Well, the best of a conversation I had, first of all, is the fact that I learned from her was how to pray the rosary. She was a very, very religious lady who has always had the rosary in her hand day in, day out. As a matter of fact, that's how we started with the story. I mean, with the inclination towards learning the rosary, because I asked her what she had in her hand, and she explained what the rosary was to me. And I said, well, I don't know why, I do not understand what that's for. And she actually recounted her own personal experiences and all that. And during the whole process, I learned plenty of things about the past, about her family, about her children, who eventually became my fourth parents. And it was wonderful to understand and keep in mind that they have had very, very inclusive attitude towards their own family settings, all that. And they have observed very strong family traditions, especially like, for instance, how they honor each the children honor and respect the family, the elderly people, and the other way, and just the other way around too. And I remember that I don't think I remember my grandmother ever saying anything that is what do you call unlikely for anybody. To her, everyone was a good person. That was what it was. And that passed down to the generations with us. And that's how each one of us have always been treating each other as well as we treat our friends and neighbors.
0: What a great thing to pass on, absolutely. And so for your life, take us to your life. You met the woman that you would marry when you were really young.
1: Well, that is an interesting thing because it was just after World War II. And we just come back. I was in high school, high school in another school. And then her father established the first second school in town. And because the second school was closer to our house, and I didn't have to walk a mile each day to go there, I decided to enroll in their school. That's how I met her. And because she was what we were in the same second year class, and that's how we all met. And we came, well, we were just acquaintances. No, we talk with each other now and then, say hi here and all that. But then it became closer and closer as the year, month and school year came by. And I'll tell you one thing is this: she was a very, very high, respectable person because of the fact that because of her intelligence, she had always topped our examinations. She never. There were maybe one or two mistakes, but every time we have an examination, you always come out number on the top of it. And here I am. I was at the time. I was always in the middle last because of that. But she was a very good one. And then when we graduated from high school, I accidentally was in touch with a friend, neighborly friend, whose daughter went to the same university as she did. And she knew, so she knew who my wife was. And I said, well, I said, you cannot, because this school was a very exclusive school for women. They would not anybody just visit with them, much as even send or recommend any letters arriving from anybody. But I decided that we were going to sneak in one or two letters, and I wrote her a friendly letter. So first of all, it was a reacquaintance type letter, and that's what it was. I continued on until she finished her school, and I was in medical school at the time also. All that. And
0: Wow.
1: she finally graduated and much ahead of me, and I continued on with my medical studies at the university and all that. And we
0: Yeah.
1: finally became a little bit closer after coming from in school at one time, and we had a fiesta event at home, and I met her again at the ballroom, and that was the beginning of a closer and closer friendship, and that's what it went on up from friendship to something else better.
0: I like that something, there's your hashtag, something else better. And here, you went through the rigors of medical school. Tell us, for everybody listening, and this is part of the ultimate quest that we're talking about, what was it like practicing medicine?
1: I'll tell you one thing is this. After I graduated from medical school, I had a residency at the local hospital established by American Air Force, U.S. Air Force, what we call the Clark Air Base Hospital. And after I finished that, I've completed that, and I went to private practice in my hometown. And it was a very, very challenging practice because the fact that I had to establish my office in the under the stairway of my parents' house. And that was, yes, I just you can imagine a 5 or 6 feet cubicle where I'll hold my office, examine the patient, and do treatments if necessary. I was also lucky, however, to be accepted as one of the what you call attendings in one of the local hospitals that was established before me. Well, that was great. And that's how it all began. And after we finally got married, we got married not in town. I decided not to get married in town because Filipinos are very particular about if you get married in town, you be sure that all your relatives are invited. And half the town of 30,000 of people were half my relatives. So we had to go to another place to have that done. And there was just the family event and some few friends. That's what it was.
0: We continue our conversation with Dr. Montalban next here on Author's Corner with me, Kate Delaney, on America Tonight.
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0: And we're back on Author's Corner with Dr. Antonio Montalban. Doc, you had such a unique story, such a unique life, I'd have to say. And following down the path, you and your wife decide you're going to have children. Your wife's very, very pregnant. Tell us what happens next.
1: What happened was eventually she bore our first boy. And among all things, God bless them, I delivered him.
0: Wow.
1: Because I was the one who delivered a lot of babies in the hospital, and she was in the, I brought her to the hospital, and that's how I delivered our boys, with my mother-in-law next to me serving as my sister.
0: That's a good story in itself.
1: and it would have been a good story, but it was great. Now, from there, I continued for about 4 years, almost four years of my practice, and I decided I applied, because we didn't have any urologist in my hometown.
0: Right.
1: I decided to get further training on this specialty here in the United States. I applied for it in New York, and I was accepted. So we arrived. I came here ahead of her. She could not come with me right away because she was carrying our second baby. And I had to leave the auspices of delivering that baby to my good friend, who was the good doctor in a hospital that was newly established in the territory. And when I arrived here, after the baby was born, and he was about 6 months old, and I was able to, under the hands of some of my relatives and all that, my wife finally joined me in the United States.
0: Yeah.
1: And I was still in training at the time here in New York.
0: So coming to the United States, making that transition, was it an easy transition? Did you like coming to the United States?
1: Oh, yeah. As a matter of fact, I've always yearned. I always yearned to come to the United States for many, many years. Why? Because of the influence of my own relatives. I have an uncle who came to the United States before World War II. As a matter of fact, and I had an uncle who was eventually got married to an American lady. And he's the one who has more influenced my interest in coming to the United States. And besides that, because of my inclination or my desire to take up a special training, and U.S. had the only possible training area for urologists available to foreign people like me. I could have gone over to Europe, but I don't speak much of Germany or German. I've been in Switzerland, but I don't speak any of that. So the only language they knew was, unfortunately, English, or as we call it, American.
0: American. That's great.
1: Well, because, you know, the English have got a different accent. My family and I were stationed in England for about 3 years, and actually I almost acquired that accent. Until somebody told me, says, "Oh, you phony."
0: And that was it. You were going to talk the Brit speaking English.
1: Excuse me?
0: The proper British English. You weren't going to do that. That's
1: the English accent is rather unique, to be honest. Yeah. I like the American language manner of using this, the accent, because it's free flowing. And it gives you a sort of like it's spoken in a freedom way. While the English, you're almost, you almost would like to emulate yourself as royalty all the time. And you're not. I don't even look like one.
0: Once your wife had the baby, came over, and now you're assimilating, you're going through that road to urology and all of that. So the children grew up in the United States. Did they like the experience? I mean, what was the family unit like, which you talk about in your book?
1: Oh, they actually love being here, to be honest with you. And as a matter of fact, our third son was born here, and at that time I was lucky to be able to establish myself a practice after in being invited to take the licensing exam in New York, and I passed that, and then I was invited to establish practice over in Southampton, in New
0: Yeah.
1: York. In Long Island, and we did that for about 4 years. And these boys were just great with everybody, with their neighbors. They loved their school, they loved their teachers, and they actually would refuse to go anywhere else except, anywhere in Europe. And then about my on our 4th year, and I said, I told my wife, you know, one thing. We owe something to this country. I says, what do you mean? I said, well, I'm even being invited to join the service. I says, oh, really? I said, what service? She says, the Air Force, because they need a urologist in the Air Force. I said, oh my God, you may not even like it for a long time. I said, well, the only way we can do it is try it. Besides that, we have no other choice because this is the only way we can return the favors that America has given to us. And so, actually, we really joined the service with some reluctance on our part, but the three boys were so excited about it. They just love it. And after she was in our first assignment, she was assigned to the family services, which helped the local family, lo the military. Family will settle or get over many of their problems. As a matter of fact, on one of those occasions when the husband was very, very ill and the wife became sick as well, and the three children needed some help, my wife took care of them. Really? And I said, where do we stand? I said, don't worry, you'll be all right. And that was the beginning of her interest in establishing or continuing with these value services. And she changed her mind. Instead of after retiring from getting the service as soon as possible, we decided to stay. Then, guess what? We stayed 21 years.
0: Wow.
1: Yes.
0: Yeah, thank you for your service. Yeah.
1: Yes, it was.
0: Wow. So, the ultimate quest, you have so many stories like these, and it's of course great for your family, but I think fascinating for other people because of all the history nuggets in it. When somebody hears our conversation and they want to get the book and they get the book, what do you hope people who read the book, what do you hope they take away? What do they hope they walk away with in reading The Ultimate Quest?
1: Oh, the only takeaway that I probably can is to get a glimpse of the normal family structure, how we indulge with each other, how we try to actually negotiate our own family likes and dislikes. That's how it was. But most of it, as the fact is this, that we have always had this strong religious background, which gave us a strong and very firm, if you will, belief in a very good family tradition. That's what it was. Because you
0: Yeah.
1: could see, like, for instance, the book explained did not explain how one could feel this way, act that way. One is almost always or there is almost always something going on that could one help the other as well, either directly or indirectly. That's what it was.
0: Yeah. Dr. Antonio Montalban, and the book is called The Ultimate Quest. Go get it. Thank you so much for coming on.
1: Well, it was my pleasure indeed. As a matter of fact, I am so pleased to have finally met you, and I appreciate very much your inclination to listen, inclination to receive, whether you accept it or not, receive my explanations and all that. That's the most important part.
2: Thank you for saying that, and what a inspirational story, and I love hearing your journey, and I think other people will feel the same way. So thank you once again for coming on.
1: My pleasure, madam. And you take care, and I'm glad that we finally had a chance to talk, okay?
2: You too.
0: Once again, a reminder about getting our podcast. 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
8: 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The new set of stamps features 5 realistic illustrations of bald eagles at different stages of life by noted ornithologist David Allen Sibley. On June 20, 1782, an act of Congress officially established the bald eagle as a national symbol when it put its image on the Great Seal of the United States, which is used to authenticate formal government documents. Congress chose the bald eagle, which is native to North America, to embody American ideals such as freedom, courage, strength, and power. On the seal, a bald eagle is shown sporting a shield of its breast with 13 red and white stripes representing the 13 original colonies. A bald eagle also appears in the logo for the U.S. Postal Service and on currency and military insignia, as well as countless buildings, flags, commercial products across the country. Derry Knows, an art director for United States Postal Service, designed the stamps using original paintings by Sibley. The San Bernardino County Department has a new member as part of their crew. It's a 4-legged robot dog. The new Hawk Robo partner is trained to assist firefighters in dangerous emergencies and became an instant hit at the department's headquarters by performing a few tricks. The robot will be used for situational awareness and mapping inside buildings to enhance firefighter safety. The robot is smaller, which allows it to get into tighter spaces. Hawk Robo is also capable of carrying air monitoring devices to hazardous material scenes, making the scene safer for fire department personnel. The robot can also be seen at public education events to help bring awareness of the world of robots. For NBC News Radio, KCAA 1050 AM and Express 106.5 FM, I'm Lillian Vasquez, and you're up to date.
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10: NBC News Radio. I'm Rob Martier. NBC News projects winners in primaries in South Carolina, New York, and Maryland. State Attorney General Alan Wilson will win the Republican primary runoff for South Carolina governor. President Trump endorsed Wilson and also the woman he defeated, Lieutenant Governor Pamela Yvette. Wilson will face Democrat Jermaine Johnson in November. Brad Lander will win the Democratic primary for New York's 10th congressional district. In Maryland, Adrian Boafo will win the Democratic primary for Maryland's 5th congressional district. Boafo was retiring Democratic Congressman Steny Hoyer's pick to succeed him. Things could get a little testy between President Trump and members of his own party when he travels to Capitol Hill on Wednesday. Trump is meeting with Republican senators to discuss two topics, the Save America Voting Act and the current Iran peace deal. Trump has expressed frustration with the stalled voting bill, which would require ID in order to vote. Senate Majority Leader John Thune has resisted Trump's calls to abolish or suspend the filibuster in order to get it through. And there are several Republicans that have expressed their own frustration with Trump's Iran deal, objecting to the U.S. unfreezing Iranian assets without getting more concessions from the regime. FIFA has confirmed that President Trump will attend the World Cup final in New Jersey. Jonathan O'Halloran reports.
11: President Trump will present the World Cup trophy to the winning team following the game at MetLife Stadium on July 19th. This will mark the first time since 1982 that a head of state presented it to the winners. The president's attendance is sure to lead to even higher security measures for fans attending the game.
10: A remake of the Blair Witch Project is on the way. A reboot of the found footage film will hit theaters on September 24th, 2027. The film is being backed by Lionsgate, with plot details being kept under wraps. Rob Martier, NBC News Radio.
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0: According to the White House, 17 police reports have been filed for vandalism, leading to 6 arrests.
1: Dang, you treating the reflecting pool like Epstein drowned in it. Just imagine what Iran must be thinking right now. They turn on the TV like, where are the Americans plotting to send their force? Damn, are they even thinking about us? And I get Trump's disappointed because according to him, this was going to be the best pool in the history of water. You talked it up so much, you jinxed it. Now I want to let him build the ballroom, just see how bad it turns out.
2: This is the stupidest part of the stupidest timeline today, Chris. That's just this hour.
3: Uh-huh.
2: There is now a fence with a tarp on it around the reflecting pool.
3: To be fair, they always, every year they put a fence up around the reflecting pool,
2: yes,
3: around the 4th of July.
2: Okay.
3: Because that's right. That's kind of the staging area for the fireworks.
2: Sure. Okay, maybe they'll kill more ducks with the fireworks. And then this is the stupidest headline in the history of stupid. Hold please. MAGA falls for satire post claiming FBI raided Antifa headquarters and found vats of paint stripping algae.
3: Yeah.
4: Oh, my God.
2: That's a Bible now in MAGA land. Uh-huh.
3: Oh, yeah.
2: All right. It's.
3: Oh.
2: We. I know. There's a lot of bad news, but nothing worse for the Stephanie Miller show. Just give me a minute. I have had a heart. As you know, both of my birds left the nest this week. I had two baby birds, two baby doves, and I was looking over them and maternally, as I do,
3: mm-hmm,
2: when they flew the coop.
4: Yes.
2: And now, Bella with a Z.
4: Yeah!
2: Hang on. This is, you know what? No, I have a violin. You can get a tinier violin. This is my violin. Yeah, you go ahead and play a tinier one. Bella with a Z, who is my radio daughter. I've already got

0: father and I. We love you very much, and we're very proud of you. No, it's your what you know. You want to be a screenwriter,
1: I do.
0: So this is your field, and it's only a year and a half we've had little baby Bella.
2: I know.
1: Yeah.
0: Are you sure you know how to fly yet?
1: No.
0: Make sure you get enough to eat.
2: She's not going to know unless she tries.
1: Exactly, yeah.
0: My third free bird. Is...
2: Oh.
3: Lord, I can't change. Won't you fly?
0: Everyone leaves, Mommy.
2: Oh, I left you. Travis left you.
0: Now you both came back. Bella's too smart.
2: Yeah.
0: Easily tricked into coming back. I just did a dollar bill on a string, and it worked for you, too. Come on. And a hamburger for you.
2: Yeah.
1: But like
2: protein.
1: I said, it's, like, absolutely nothing. Like, I've loved this job so much. It was just a really good opportunity.
0: Yeah.
1: And unfortunately, I just had to take it.
0: Can you please confirm to him that I did cry yesterday and snot on your shoulder?
1: You did, yes.
0: She is. She's my radio daughter, and I'm very proud of her.
1: Thank you. I was very nervous because I knew you guys were going to understand. But
0: when we started the conversation yesterday, I thought you were just taking a second job like you had before.
1: Yeah.
0: And then I'm suddenly like, oh, this is sounding like every breakup I've ever
1: had. Yeah. Well, that's a tea for the listeners is that I used to do another show, and then that show just blew up in my face.
2: Yeah.
1: So,
2: it did.
1: Yeah. So,
2: it made national news. I'm not going to say how. But it made national news.
0: Bad timing for us.
1: Yeah. Maybe someone could put two and two together. It made national news that we spoke about on this show.
2: Yes. And we had to dodge some landmines in our discussions.
1: Well, I just couldn't contribute, unfortunately. Yeah. Which sucks because...
0: But everything happens for a reason.
1: Yeah.
0: Right?
1: Yeah.
0: And but well, I mean, for me, when God opens it closes a door somewhere, he also shuts a window and then I'm... But for Bella...
2: But then you get a hot girlfriend.
0: God opened a window.
2: You got a hot girlfriend out of it.
0: That's true. Can you please talk to Vanessa when she gets back from Europe and tell her that she cannot leave me now on top
1: no,
0: of you?
1: Yeah.
0: Because that's...
1: No.
0: Chris can't be left with this hot mess.
2: I learned to manage the hot mess.
0: That's on his resume.
2: Yeah.
0: Managing hot mess.
1: Aww.
0: Anyway, I know the entire Stephanie Miller Show family will feel the same way, honey. They will be sad, but happy for you.
1: Yeah.
0: And you're pursuing your dream. And so we have Sam, hopefully, is going to take who we love.
2: Yep.
0: Who trained Bella and Tony, who built the studio, trained Sam. And he's fantastic, worked in a lot of the same places Bella has.
2: Yeah.
0: And so... we will remain family.
1: Yeah.
0: Listeners will be able to irritate someone else. For instance.
1: Oh, yeah.
0: Yeah. For instance, just corrections from yesterday's show.
1: Oh, my God.
0: Bella, I know you love these.
1: Yes, I do.
0: Okay, I got letters and social media about this, Chris. Damien in New York, Pennsylvania. I can't tell the difference between etymology and entomology. I'm still searching for the words to express how much it bugs me.
1: Okay. Ha, ha,
0: see the.
1: Ha. Okay, that was pretty good.
0: Someone else, yes. Arlene said entomology is insects, etymology is word origins. So we were discussing I think Bella's primarily fleeing the spider centipede infestation.
1: I'm really scared.
0: Should I send some along to your new job?
1: Oh!
0: Here, these are her pets. Her centipedes and her spiders. Let her have
2: these. High-powered talent agency is really going to love a spider infestation.
0: But Lonnie, can I borrow your lunchbox for her first day at school? Because I want to make sure she has enough.
1: I do love that lunchbox.
2: Here. Yeah, show it.
0: How much do you want to just hit Lonnie in the head with a Nerf mallet? He's so cute.
2: Lonnie brings a lunchbox.
0: He brings a lunchbox. Did we get peanut butter and jelly? Did Jody make a peanut butter and jelly?
2: Is there a thermos of milk in it? No.
0: Cute. Everyone here is so cute. I can't stand it.
2: Okay. You stole his lunchbox.
0: Yeah.
1: Oh.
0: I want to see if there's anything good in there.
2: Oh.
0: Okay. Oh, and then also another correction just for me. John said, reminder, pierogi is already plural. Pierogies isn't a word in Polish.
2: Yeah, that's true.
0: Also, what flavor Brondo do you think they will use to fill the reflecting pool? That's funny. That's an idiocracy joke. Okay. Or no. Wait, did I get that? Yes. Yes. Yes.
2: Yes.
0: Okay. By the way, of course, this was everywhere, including video. Close Trump advisors have been informing him the likeliest cause of the rip in the reflecting pool surface came from him insisting the full motorcade drive on the fresh surface to inspect it before it was refilled, which he immediately denies to blame liberals. Okay. I guess that's for the

0: tarp and the... Okay, so did he take the tarp from the Kennedy Center to put on the
1: tarp
0: fence
1: at the Kennedy Center is still up.
0: Yeah, well, speaking of... Not only are my birds gone and Bella was leaving, but now there's more dead ducks. We've got more dead ducks on our hands, yep. Which we knew was going to happen, right? It's... okay.
1: It's like the Partridge Family is dropping.
0: And the Iran deal, I don't even know. It's not even a deal. Even memo of understanding, it's a memo of misunderstanding, apparently, because we're both saying different things. And he just...
1: And I was just reading in the Washington Post this morning that the UAE is really upset at Trump.
0: Right.
1: Yeah.
0: So we'll just add that to Italy and the list of people that, yes. There was a new, here it is. Like, we needed a poll for this. Majority of the world views the U.S. and Trump unfavorably. Isn't that great? Mm-hmm. It's a new Pew poll.
2: Pew, pew.
0: Pew, pew, pew. Finds negative and often overwhelmingly negative views of Donald Trump in regions around the world. Across 36 nations polled, only a median of 23% of adults expressed confidence in the leadership of world affairs. Overall ratings for the United States also largely negative. Thanks, Trump. Thanks. The share of public who considers the U.S. a reliable partner has declined steeply. For example, in Canada, 83% described the U.S. as a reliable partner in 2022. That's, remember, when sleepy Joe Biden was here.
1: Uh-huh.
0: 35% today. Wow. Wow. Wow. Wow. Everybody hates us.
1: Let's go eat some worms.
0: Let's go. I was just going to say thank you.
1: Hey, you know.
0: Is that...
1: That's why I stay with you.
0: That's not entomology, right? No. Worms or something different.
1: Worms are something else.
0: Okay. Trump fumed at Iran's claim that UN weapons inspectors are not happening as the U.S. and... So J.D. Vance announced that Iran had agreed to allow inspectors. So even that, I guess, was a lie.
1: Right.
0: But we also, as we reviewed yesterday, we had that before under the Obama deal. So the strait being open and inspectors wouldn't even be a victory, but we don't even have that.
1: Right.
0: Just to bring you up to date.
1: And we were giving them less money.
0: A lot less. Yeah. Okay. Iran's foreign ministry spokesman said Iran has made no new commitments and has no plans to allow inspectors to access nuclear sites. Trump said they're wrong. They know they're wrong. They told us inside we have it down 100%. And when has he ever said anything that turned out not to be true, Chris? If they were right, I would cancel the meetings right now. What difference would it make? We don't even have a memo, let alone a deal. When asked by another reporter when the inspectors would be on the ground, he said, at the appropriate time. There's no rush, but they'll be on the ground at the... When would be an appropriate time, Chris? Do you know? Is it... Not when they're wearing white after Labor Day, that's for sure.
1: Oh, good Lord.
0: That's not appropriate.
1: No.
0: Okay, I'm wearing my Hillary. You know what? I'm going to miss my little feminist frenzies with my daughter, Bella.
2: Yeah.
0: Leaving me with all testosterone.
2: I just realized that.
0: Thanks a lot.
2: Aw.
0: What a... She is an affront to the sisterhood.
1: You're talking like Jody doesn't exist.
0: No, that's only one day a week. Who runs the world? Me, alone.
1: She's going to run Hollywood.
0: She is going to run. She's going to be like a studio head.
2: I need to get into those rooms.
0: Yeah. Chris, Chris and I told her that yesterday. We're like, we knew you were too good. We weren't going to keep you very long. We were like the least surprised ever. We're like, okay.
1: Yeah. You're going to be like maybe on the rest of development.
2: Please.
0: Yeah.
2: Please.
0: A 14-year-old studio executive.
1: Yeah. Uh-huh.
2: Yeah.
0: Okay, what was I saying? Oh, I'm wearing my for the sisterhood because some of us still believe Hillary's been right. I'm gonna switch wardrobe today from Hillary's right about everything to my Kamala was right about everything, which you can purchase both of those at the delightful StephanieMiller.com. What we have a piece of tape, don't we, for just about everything that Hillary or Kamala said that turned out to be absolutely. Absolutely correct, particularly about Tulsi Gabbard, right? Do we have, where's the Kamala one I just grabbed from? This was the debate where when she was on stage next to her.
1: With Tulsi, yeah.
0: Yeah, with Tulsi.
3: It's unfortunate that we have someone on the stage who is attempting to be the Democratic nominee for President of the United States, who during the Obama administration spent 4 years full-time on Fox News criticizing President Obama.
4: That's ridiculous.
3: Who has spent full-time.
4: That's ridiculous.
3: Who has spent full-time. criticizing people on this stage as affiliated with the Democratic Party. When Donald Trump was elected, not even sworn in, buddied up to Steve Bannon to get a meeting with Donald Trump in the Trump Tower, fails to call a war criminal by what he is as a war criminal, and then spends full time during the course of this campaign, again, criticizing the Democratic Party.
0: I mean, honestly, we always knew. So she's taking, you know, marching orders from either a guru or Russia, which we knew, right? Aaron said, history vindicates Hillary Clinton's 2019 warning that Tulsi Gabbard was being groomed as a Russian asset, mocked at the time by critics who dismissed the claim as a conspiracy theory. Clinton's foresight looks entirely accurate today. Gabbard's trajectory from defending Assad to echoing Kremlin talking points, leaving the Democratic Party, using her role at DNI to declassify materials aligned with Moscow's interests, proves that Clinton saw through the political theater years before everyone else. And one other one, Sarah said, Hillary Clinton was mocked for warning us about Tulsi Gabbard. Turns out she was right about everything, which is why today is an excellent day to support the Stephanie Miller Show, especially in Stephanie Miller's grief at losing her tiny baby daughter. I would go buy
1: it. Ever make that
0: Bella if shirt? You support the sisterhood, go buy a Hillary was right T-shirt or a Kamala was right about everything t-shirt.
1: Or a Bella shirt. I think we put it up there.
0: Oh, we do. Are
1: I
0: we?
1: Think, I think
0: oh,
1: we
0: let's
1: did.
0: Make some bank off her, especially when she's a studio executive in 3 months.
4: Oh my God.
0: Oh, we do if she looks like a little Disney princess in the right.
1: I think so.
0: Yes, we have a Bella t-shirt.
4: I think it's a Hey Girl shirt.
0: Yes, it is. Yes, we are going to sadly miss the Hey Girls.
4: I know.
0: Call in sometime and say, hey, girl.
1: That's the first thing you're going
0: to
1: do.
0: But don't forget to say, can you hear me?
4: Can you hear me? I'm practicing.
0: Can you hear me?
4: Sorry.
0: We're like, no, because our audio engineer deserted us. All right. I'm fine. I'm just, you know what? I'm working through my pain, Bella.
4: I know.
0: All right. I already got my snot on your shoulder yesterday.
1: Oh, God.
0: I did.
1: Offer to wash her sweater or whatever.
4: Send for dry cleaning.
0: She loves her radio mommy, too.
4: I do.
1: So she had to wear snot on her shirt to her new job yesterday.
0: I know. She started. Boy, talk about throwing her in. Right?
4: I'm like,
0: my daughter isn't ready yet.
4: You know, it was pretty crazy. They were like, I was interviewing, and they, you know, I was like, oh, we'll see what happens. And then they call me, and they're like, okay, great. Can you start tomorrow?
0: Yikes.
4: Like, oh.
0: So
4: oh,
0: Bella worked
4: okay.
0: a 13-hour day yesterday.
4: Yes. Yep, and I'm doing it again today.
0: Everybody,
4: and
0: be gentle.
1: I'm going to be on the board on Monday and Tuesday.
4: Yes.
0: Oh, God.
4: Yeah, but then I'll be
0: look
4: back.
0: Look at those big ham hock hands. Do you know he hits, like, almost every button when he's just like, bleh. It's like Coco the gorilla running up.
4: But I'll be back. I'll be back on Wednesday and Thursday next week to help Sam train.
1: Yeah.
0: And to help us with our separation anxiety.
4: Yes, yes.
0: All right. Okay. All right. 21 minutes after the hour, this portion of the show brought to you by Freedom From Religion Foundation.
1: Perf.
0: I mean, how many wheel of right-wing hypocrites, religious hypocrites do we do it? I don't. Where is my, I don't have it in front of me. There's too many.
1: Yeah.
0: Right?
1: Yep.
0: America, not a theocracy. We literally fought a revolution to get rid of a king who claimed God put him in charge. 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
6: I am out here for you. 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It is an up at dawn, pride swallowing siege that I will never fully tell you about, okay?

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0: Bella.
1: This is on behalf of the Backstreet Boy that used to live next door.
0: Oh, yeah.
2: That is the first time you have ever said that.
1: Well, forget I said that.
2: Okay. We used to just call him Boy Band.
1: Yes, yes, that guy.
2: Oh, my God. I can't believe
1: maybe you
2: did that.
1: I'm old. I could have confused the boy bands. It could be a different one. I don't remember. Could be NSYNC. Kids Around the
2: Block. Uh-huh.
1: Around the Block? On the Block? Which one was it?
2: New Kids on the
0: Kids
2: Block.
0: The Kids Around the Block.
1: That one.
0: The kids that play at the Across the Block.
2: Yeah.
1: My sister is even worse than I am. Someone told her about them, and she's like, oh, did someone new move in on the block? No. Mary, it's a... Okay, never mind. This just in. Officials knew from the New York Times, reflecting pool renovation was peeling and turning green earlier than they acknowledged, because, of course, it was. How hilarious that he obviously did it himself with a stupid motorcade to... Right, to go look at me in my latest project. He drives a... Oh, also, breaking news, the fence said the reflecting pool itself has been arrested. It's in jail now.
2: Yes, it is.
1: All right. People lining up for Bella. Seth, our homo of hope. Hello, Seth.
3: Aw. Oh, Bella with a Z. I'm so happy for you, but I wasn't ready for you to fledge. I feel like my alphabet will end in X from here on in.
1: Aww.
3: And amazing.
1: Isn't the real
3: I
1: point?
3: Hope you come to Sexy Liberal.
0: Yes.
1: Yes.
0: I am still going to come to the
1: yes.
0: show.
2: Okay.
0: Yeah.
2: Yay.
1: I think the real point is what
2: tickets.
1: A good mother I am. Don't you think how well I raised her, Seth? Isn't that the real point? Isn't it really about me?
3: That, yes, it is always about you. Oh, and Stephanie, etymology, I think it's the study of coffee cake.
1: Entimins, I get it. That's funny. Okay. All right. Yes, it's really, I did the speed parenting.
0: Yes.
1: Yeah.
0: Yeah.
1: See, I did such a good job. It's just, whoop, out the door.
2: Like a morning dove.
1: She's my little morning dove. 29 minutes after the hour.
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10: Yes,
11: yes, you guys are great!
12: Woo! 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
13: So, which one's yours?
14: The one at bat.
12: Strike two.
10: Oh, that's okay, Chris.
13: Only my kid could strike out in T-ball.
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0: let's be honest about what this is. Donald Trump hired a company that was not qualified to do this. They did a shoddy job, which we can all see now. The liner is coming up. And because he has such a fragile ego, because he is so delicate as a Fabergé egg, now Donald Trump has to pretend, play make-believe, that in fact this was the work of elusive vandals. Again, this is all just bad community theater.
1: Our friend Brian Tyler Cohen. All right, I'm all cattywampus. What with my baby leaving me and all?
2: Uh-oh.
1: My nest is so empty. It's a barren place where no man's seed can find. Whatever.
2: No man's seed has found purchase in
1: anyway,
2: that. In
1: for so
2: in
1: many
2: decades.
1: Reasons, for yeah. so many, except one man.
2: Oh.
1: You know who I mean. Hey, it's a Cattywampus Wednesday. We have, Frangela.
2: Yeah.
1: In hour three today. Because it's summer, vacation.
2: Yeah. Yeah.
1: I know you're still here. Have you been dead the whole time?
2: No, I'm like... I'm like that dream sequence in Dallas, you know, where you wake up and I'm in the shower.
1: You got out of my shower. Uh-huh. You're cute, I love you, Bob Seska.
3: Where are you coming from?
4: Oh. Bob's calling us from Washington.
1: Mm. I wouldn't survive him getting out of my shower. Oh, hi. Hi, Bob Seska.
5: Hi.
1: We're having a little family meeting. Hi, welcome.
5: Yeah, sorry if I sound a little nasally. I've been sobbing for the last 20 minutes.
1: I know.
5: 25 minutes.
1: I know. Don't worry.
5: But I already
1: snotted on Bella for you, so.
5: Yeah. Well, Gary Player's caddy says Bella has been the best board op. Most powerful.
1: More powerful than Hitler on the board.
5: Right there. Hitler board op.
1: Yeah.
5: I don't know if you know that.
1: The Genghis Khan
5: so much.
1: Of radio engineers. Yeah. Yeah.
5: Mao was an amazing board op. He board op for Rush Limbaugh. It was a crazy pairing, those two.
1: You are a delight, Bob Seska. You just are. You see how we weaved current news into
5: funny.
1: our see, present tragedy here on the Stephanie Miller Show. Hi, Bob.
5: That happens. Hi.
1: You know, someone, we already made the joke, or he's going to refill the reflecting pool with Brondo. But you and I love Idiocracy, and you just can't. You cannot. The fact that there is now a fence and tarp around.
5: Fence, tarp.
1: Yes, the reflecting pool that I don't. I mean, you were.
5: Everything is the paint on the back of his hands. That's everything he does. The tarp in front of the Kennedy Center.
1: Yeah.
5: The green paint on top of the 8647 on the lawn, on the mall. Now all of this is just Donald trying to cover up his disasters. And isn't that the way it always is, though?
1: Well,
5: everything he does is him covering up his previous disaster.
1: Well, yeah, you said important to note this isn't about the algae. It's about the obsessive bragging, the attacks against previous attempts, the janky no-bid contracts, the shoddy, ignorant micromanaging by a tyrant bully, and then the algae, pride before the fall, etc. I know people have been talking about narcissists, you know, looking at his own reflection, except you can't see anything reflecting on.
5: Yeah.
1: So, yes. Yes, you, and by the way, I didn't know this. You retweeted someone who said they're dumping slimy green peroxide water from the reflecting pool back into the Potomac.
5: There.
1: Oh, my God. There's going to be a tarp over all of D.C. before he leaves.
5: Right. The blue-green algae that is in the reflecting pool is toxic to marine life.
1: Of course.
5: And they decided to dump it all into the Potomac River. And then if you rewind, I don't know how many days or weeks ago it was, but Donald complaining about how Obama used river water to refill the, which is what should have happened in the first place.
1: Yeah.
5: It's because they used D.C. city water to
1: right.
5: fill the reflecting pool.
1: Right.
5: And it has a special chemical in there that orthophosphate or something like that, that causes the blue-green algae to grow, which is killing the ducklings, which is, Lord, what an incredible metaphor for the entire Trump MAGA era. Unbelievable.
1: You just said the metaphors keep rolling in. Trump kills ducks. And then this that he said, the 350-foot gash made by a very sharp knife or razors is, I thought it was box cutters. Is it razors?
5: Yeah.
1: Is actually numerous slashes over a very long 350-foot length. Oh, so now it's lots of little slash gashes.
5: Yes.
1: Yeah. It was purposely and criminally done, and somebody had to work very hard, probably in the dark of night, to create such a condition. And you just said when my dementia-suffering grandma was nearing the end, she used to see space aliens and invisible people outside her bedroom window. Donald sees vandals with box cutters. All of these monologues, Bob, just every day you watch them and you're like, oh, my God. This literally is my mom's dementia center.
5: Right, right. And we really have to question whether or not Donald believes this is all happening. Because it used to be that he would just lie, and he knew he was lying. That was this whole scam.
6: Right.
5: And now he's gotten to this place where I think he's delusional. I think he believes his own lies. I think he genuinely believes that radical left Dems infiltrated the reflecting pool and took a razor blade and made gashes or and or slits in the paint of the reflecting pool and peeled it up deliberately, and not just one gash, as he was clear to point out. It's a whole series of gashes forming one. See, this is the elaboration of someone who is, I think, mentally nearing the end of his executive competency.
1: We were saying, I don't even know if it was the G7, whatever his last rambling, but people were saying, like, you really can't tell anymore what's dementia and what's ignorance and whether he knows the difference anymore. You're absolutely right, Bob.
5: Oh, yeah, yeah. And then last week at the G7, talking about how, well, Saudi Arabia has ballistic missiles, so Iran should be able to have ballistic missiles. I mean, there's reflecting pool stupid, and then there's, oh my God, he's destroying American foreign policy and endangering the world stupid.
1: Right.
5: So these are on two different levels, but it's all metaphor. And everything is a metaphor for the other thing.
1: Yes. And by the way, thank you, Bob. You said do not let this Donald manufactured catastrophe in Iran get whitewashed and memory hold like COVID and January 6th. I mean, it's just one horrific event after another that you just think it falls into the massive hole of incompetence, right?
5: Oh, yes, yes. And what we saw with COVID, not only is the memory holing, but we've all kind of gotten accustomed to the fact that COVID exists and it's out there and it's one of many things that will make you sick or worse. And now my concern is that with the Iran war, it's going to be so confusing in terms of who's doing what and who's saying this or who's saying that and what the deal is and when the deal is going to happen, that people are just going to tune out and it's just going to fade into memory.
1: Mm-hmm.
5: People will begin to regard any sort of deal whatsoever as Donald accomplishing something, even though all he's doing is, once again, like the tarps and the fences and the paint on his hands and all those things, he's merely covering up the last F up. And
1: Has he thought
5: exactly
1: about
5: how he operates?
1: Has he thought about putting a tarp over the memo of understanding? Maybe that'll.
5: That's right. That's what he should just do. Put a tarp over the Strait of Hormuz.
2: That's
5: and
2: it.
5: Be done with it.
1: You've reposted one of his all caps. Oil is flowing. Iran can never have a nuclear weapon. The world will be safe. Blah blah blah. You're welcome, President J. Trump.
5: Well, you did the thing.
1: And you said the Strait is closed. And I love how we always joke about his Pee Wee Herman strategy. This headline, Trump, Iran agreed to nuke inspections into infinity. Infinity!
5: Right.
1: No, they
5: and of
1: didn't.
5: Course they do. Right. And Iran denies it. And then Donald Trump denies the denial. And then it's back and forth. Around and around we go. And regular people are just like, I got to bring my kids to soccer. I can't deal with this anymore.
1: Yeah.
5: So let's just bury this. Let's just flush it down the crapper. And that's the danger here. That's how he gets away with all this stuff. We can't let it get flushed down the memory hole. None of these disasters. But on the bright side, I've been making sure to point out that Donald has officially hit the second term curse.
1: Yeah.
5: So what we're seeing here is that period of time, like with George W. Bush, where Dick Cheney shot a guy in the face.
2: Yeah.
5: And then George W. Bush couldn't sell the privatization of Social Security.
1: Right.
5: And then his disastrous response to Katrina. Then the insurgency in Iraq. And it was just a mess for his second term. I didn't think we would reach this point a year when we were sitting here a year ago thinking, when's the next shoe going to drop?
1: Right.
5: But now we're in it. Donald can't catch a break. And I got to say, it's amazing to watch.
1: I'm enjoying it. Yeah. This was his, despite their protestations and false statements to the contrary, coupled with the drumbeat of fake news, which is doing everything possible to make the U.S. victory as small and insignificant as possible, Iran has fully and completely agreed to the highest level nuclear inspections long into the future. Infinity! So this is, we have a hidden microphone at the...
7: I know you are, but what am I?
8: You're a nerd.
7: I know you are, but what am I?
8: You're an idiot.
9: I know you are, but what am I?
1: These are the negotiations.
8: You are, but what am I?
9: I know you are, but what am I?
8: I know you are, but what am I?
9: I know you are, but what am I?
7: I know you are, but what am I? Infinity.
1: Okay. That was, we have a hidden microphone in the ongoing Iranian negotiations. Okay. You... By the way, you talked about him saying many people don't know or assume the dumb ends in a B.
2: Oh, my God.
1: And you said he always has to explain the construction of the most shallow hack nickname. I get that in the grand scheme, this is a non-story, but it reveals that he truly thinks of his supporters. They're too stupid to get it. I mean, yeah.
5: This is him, the real man of genius. What was that commercial that was on like 10 years ago with the jingle, Real Men of Genius or something like that? But he thinks that he is an absolute genius. There's no one smarter than him. There's no one funnier than him. And that everything that he blurts out is the funniest. But then he always feels the need to, for lack of a better term, Jay Leno his joke. Jay Leno used to always have to explain his jokes. Yeah. And Donald has to explain his jokes to the dum-dums who follow him, including the fact that dum-dum, well, I guess, is with a B or an M. And
1: speaking of dumb nicknames and also Pee Wee Herman, did you see this? He targeted both John Ossoff and James Tallarico over their physical appearance. In a post, he said, isn't it strange the Democrats are running a man in Texas who looks virtually identical to Alfred E. Newman of Mad Magazine fame? And in Georgia, they're running someone who looks like a twin to the late, great Pee Wee Herman with these two horrible political candidates. I don't know if there's a genetic tree, but it certainly is close. What do you think? I swear he goes down a grade level every day. It's not even eighth grade bullying anymore.
6: Well, also, does anybody under 50 know who Alfred E. Newman is?
1: And also, late great. Does he not know the difference between fictional characters? He says that about Hannibal Lecter. Pee Wee Herman's okay.
5: Yeah, and he had to make sure to say Alfred E. Newman of Mad Magazine fame.
6: Yeah.
5: Which is just, we can never normalize how preposterous it is that the President of the United States is spending his time writing things like Alfred E. Newman of Mad Magazine fame.
1: Ask Bella, it's all the kids are doing now is reading the Mad Magazine.
5: The President is Jiminy Glick. He is that Martin Short character.
6: Yes.
5: Jiminy Glick and Lala Wood. And he's right.
1: I keep mentioning it with him talking about, 10 years in jail and prosecuting that. You just can't say this enough. How many people posted this? President Donald Trump's motorcade was driven directly onto the freshly coated floor of the drain Lincoln Memorial reflecting pool on May 7th, 2026. The president and his cabinet secretaries drove across the newly applied American flag blue sealant to inspect the $15 million renovation project. So that's on tape. So you do have your evidence of who sabotage right? Yeah.
5: Well, I was glad to see that the tarp that's on the fence, apparently, is American flag blue. So, I mean, he's sticking with the theme. Yeah. Everything's color-coordinated in MAGA world and Trump's
1: I'm afraid
5: brain.
1: Of things we say as a joke. Pamela posted, oh, for sake, a wall around the pool, a tarp at the Kennedy Center. What's next? A moat around the White House. Don't let Trump hear that. Yeah. That's good.
5: Yeah.
1: Let's get some alligators. Next.
5: I'm telling you, I've been making this terrible prediction for some time now, but it's just like every day that goes by, I either worry that there's going to be a mushroom cloud somewhere or that Donald is suddenly going to decide that he needs his face on Mount Rushmore and he's going to start down that road and he's going to be obsessed with it and he's never going to shut the F up about it, like about ballroom and Kennedy Center and reflecting pool and triumphal arch and whatever else he's doing. And so get ready. I'm just saying that's something that he's, I think, going to start at least joking about.
1: Yeah.
5: You know?
1: And meanwhile, he is at a new low, which is that's hard to do every day. But he's now at 30% approval rating. Right. I mean,
5: no surprise there.
1: Inflation and the economy in the low 20s. I mean, I keep, Medium Boy posted, why are we letting a senile child rapist tear our country apart? I mean, Chris warns, too, about I get that Republicans are starting to push back, but they're doing this because it's before the midterms.
5: Yeah.
1: Right?
5: Oh, yeah.
1: And you can't let them. It's too late now to go, oh, look, we're reasonable and moderate. No, you're not. You know, because they did the Iran War Powers Resolution and,
6: Home Act or what,
1: and they're starting to question his IRS immunity deal for him.
6: And they're not giving him the SAVE Act either, which is good.
1: It's just too little too late, right?
5: Oh, yeah, sure. And part of the Iran debacle is all about the midterms. I mean, I'm sure there was some consideration about starting the Iran war.
1: Yeah, which is wildly unpopular.
5: And the false assumption that that was going to make him like 90% George W. Bush after 9/11 popular. And it didn't work out that way. And so now he's trying to end the Iran war with the same intention.
1: Yes.
5: Like if I end this, then suddenly I'm going to be 90% George W. Bush post 9/11 popular.
1: Yeah.
5: And so the irony is he's starting and ending this war for the same intent to a certain extent. And It's not working. People are just done. I think the country, other than the MAGA disciples who are well ensconced in the cult, everyone else is just like, okay, this is ridiculous, and, he can't do anything right. He can't even do the reflecting pool. How is he supposed to do anything else correctly?
10: The cult that believes that they found, what was it, algae seeds in the Antifa headquarters?
5: Uh-huh. Oh, yeah. In comment areas on social media, I'm getting accused by MAGA trolls of having buckets full of algae and dumping it into the reflecting pool.
10: You're the prime suspect. You live there. You live there, if I had to, guess.
5: Yeah. I do, and that's why trolls on Instagram are telling me that I'm creating the blue-green algae in the reflecting pool. I'm glad that I have so much power and free time.
10: Oh, what was my MAGA emailer yesterday called me, because he was blaming Obama for the reflecting pool, and then he called me a man, which I guess is the new thing, whether it's Michelle Obama or whatever. So you're a man.
6: I guess he thinks you're more of a man than James Tallarico? I don't know.
10: Okay. I love that they call liberals things that we don't think are bad things. Man, trans, I don't know, gay.
5: Their whole thing is otherizing, and they're trying to otherize people. The great irony is there is no greater other in the whole history, the panoply of political movements and icons is Donald Trump and MAGA.
10: Yeah.
5: It's just weird, never not weird.
10: And there's so many other things to dislike me for. I just,
6: your inability to say algae?
10: Yes, exactly. There's one.
6: Yeah.
10: I don't happen to be a man, but just pick something real to hate me for. All right.
5: I mean, yeah.
10: Bob Seska Show.
5: I was going to go back to Gary Player's caddy for a second. Donald thinks he's the most powerful guy because Gary Player's caddy says he is.
10: Yes.
5: Just
10: all right.
5: To define what I was saying before.
10: The thing to fix everything in America is, in fact, the Bob Seska Show, which I never miss. I am not kidding.
6: Every week.
10: SexyLiberal.com.
5: Yep.
10: We love
5: you,
10: Bob.
5: Thank you.
10: There he goes. 51 minutes after the hour, this portion of the show brought to you by... my voice is still a little husky. Do I sound like a dude?
6: I was just going to say, you sound like you're coming down with something.
10: Oh, maybe. Well, I just got over something. This is what happens when you get elderly.
6: All right.
10: And you don't wear your shawl 24/7. Oh, I bet you I could get a shawl at Quince. They have everything.
6: Yes.
10: I'm telling you.
6: Able to get an Afghan.
10: Oh, my God. You can get everything. They have everything. Uh-huh. They have all kinds of home stuff. It's not just a wardrobe.
6: Yeah.
10: But my husband, Bob Seska, who just left, wears a fantastic menswear from Quince. I have fantastic clothes from Quince. Why?
6: Why?
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0: America is an aspirational idea, one we're still working to fulfill. 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

0: Stephanie Miller.
1: It is the Stephanie Miller Show. Lynn posts, I'm pretty sure I enjoyed Caroline Leavitt's maternity leave more than she did. Hashtag quiet piggy. Okay. It's hard to tell which person is the most ridiculous in this administration, but she's pretty much up there parroting all the lies about the reflecting pool.
2: Yeah.
1: Right?
2: Yeah.
1: Who said, speaking of...
2: Okay.
1: That's a hint.
2: Okay.
1: If you treat taxpayer dollars as your personal bank account, we will investigate you, build a case, and bring you to justice. Who said that?
2: Porky Pig.
1: No, that was Bobby Kennedy.
2: Oh.
1: Said that with a straight face when he's standing right here.
2: RFK Jr.?
1: Donald Trump. Mm-hmm. Yeah. Oh. Okay. Dan in Cambridge. Hello, Dan.
3: Hello, Stephanie.
1: Hi.
3: Hey, first of all, I want to say bye, Bella, and congratulations
4: Thank
3: and
4: you.
3: Everything like that. And then I just wanted to go back to, I think we solved who's responsible for the reflecting pool. And it comes down to, how do you pronounce the plural of what's infecting the pool, Stephanie?
2: Yeah, how do you pronounce it, Stephanie?
1: Algae.
2: Uh-huh.
1: It's not algae.
3: No, how did you pronounce it last week?
1: Algae.
3: Not, oh, well, I think it might be. Because how did they destroy the pool? With box cutters?
1: Yes. Oh.
3: Okay, so.
1: Okay.
3: Box cutters and Al-Qaeda.
1: Okay.
2: That was a long way to go for that.
1: We went a long way to get to that, but thank you for your support. 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
5: Gosh, Vince, the Crash Dummy Museum is something. 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
6: Yeah, like this. 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
5: Hey, Vince, out here, the world's first airbag.
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5: And with luck, they'll put us here, right next to the Venus with lots of miles on her.
7: A message from the Ad Council.
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9: 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The new set of stamps features five realistic illustrations of bald eagles at different stages of life by noted ornithologist David Allen Sibley. On June 20, 1782, an act of Congress officially established the bald eagle as a national symbol when it put its image on the Great Seal of the United States, which is used to authenticate formal government documents. Congress chose the bald eagle, which is native to North America, to embody American ideals such as freedom, courage, strength, and power. On the seal, a bald eagle is shown sporting a shield of its breast with 13 red and white stripes representing the 13 original colonies. A bald eagle also appears in the logo for the U.S. Postal Service and on currency and military insignia, as well as countless buildings, flags, commercial products across the country. Derry Knows, an art director for United States Postal Service, designed the stamps using original paintings by Sibley. The San Bernardino County Department has a new member as part of their crew. It's a four-legged robot dog. The new Hawk Robo partner is trained to assist firefighters in dangerous emergencies and became an instant hit at the department's headquarters by performing a few tricks. The robot will be used for situational awareness and mapping inside buildings to enhance firefighter safety. The robot is smaller, which allows it to get into tighter spaces. Hawk Robo is also capable of carrying air monitoring devices to hazardous material scenes, making the scene safer for fire department personnel. The robot can also be seen at public education events to help bring awareness of the world of robots For NBC News Radio KCAA 1050 AM and Express 106.5 FM, I'm Lillian Vasquez, and you're up to date.
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4: Rob Martier. NBC News projects winners in primaries in South Carolina, New York, and Maryland. State Attorney General Alan Wilson will win the Republican primary runoff for South Carolina governor. President Trump endorsed Wilson and also the woman he defeated, Lieutenant Governor Pamela Yvette. Wilson will face Democrat Jermaine Johnson in November. Brad Lander will win the Democratic primary for New York's 10th congressional district. In Maryland, Adrian Boafo will win the Democratic primary for Maryland's 5th congressional district. Boafo was retiring Democratic Congressman Steny Hoyer's pick to succeed him. Things could get a little testy between President Trump and members of his own party when he travels to Capitol Hill on Wednesday. Trump is meeting with Republican senators to discuss two topics, the Save America Voting Act and the current Iran peace deal. Trump has expressed frustration with the stalled voting bill, which would require ID in order to vote. Senate Majority Leader John Thune has resisted Trump's calls to abolish or suspend the filibuster in order to get it through. And there are several Republicans that have expressed their own frustration with Trump's Iran deal, objecting to the U.S. unfreezing Iranian assets without getting more concessions from the regime. FIFA has confirmed that President Trump will attend the World Cup final in New Jersey. Jonathan O'Halloran reports.
10: President Trump will present the World Cup trophy to the winning team following the game at MetLife Stadium on July 19th. This will mark the first time since 1982 that a head of state presented it to the winners. The president's attendance is sure to lead to even higher security measures for fans attending the game.
4: A remake of the Blair Witch Project is on the way. A reboot of the found footage film will hit theaters on September 24th, 2027. The film is being backed by Lionsgate, with plot details being kept under wraps. Rob Martier, NBC News Radio.
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0: The lesson here is, Trump, you gotta wait until after you do something to flex. If you had never made a big deal out of the pool, no one would have noticed. I mean, RFK would still be down there because to him, that's yummy. But Trump basically shot a buzzer-beating, game-winning shot, turned around and threw his hands up in the air to celebrate, and then instead of going in, it missed and killed a baby duckling.
1: God. Yes, there are more. We have more dead ducks on our hands. Yeah. Which, by the way, I know is our entire audience is made up of ornithologists, so there's a lot of...
2: I think it's ornithologist, isn't it?
1: I don't know. Let's not get into the etymology
2: debate
1: again.
2: I think we're going to get into the etymology of it.
1: Okay. All right. This is the American the Olympian that was arrested for touching.
2: David Hearn.
3: Yes. Just out on about a 50-mile bike ride, and I decided to swing back over by the reflecting pool on my way back as a concerned, curious citizen. Three National Guard troops... sort of materialized and started talking to me about, after I greeted them, they were talking to me about the park police wanting to talk to me. Went over and furnished my ID, and kind of before I knew it, I was being handcuffed and realized I was being arrested.
1: Okay, so just to review everybody, Trump touching children, fine.
2: Uh-huh.
1: Yeah, touching the reflecting. Really? Well, okay. Okay. All right. Well, anyway, there has been a pool change.

0: Thank you, Rocky Mountain Mike. Fantastic. By the way, it's a special Wednesday show. We have Malcolm Nance and we have Frangela.
1: We do.
0: I know, it's cattywampus.

0: It's very bittersweet. I'm really sad.
1: It's also very Hollywood.
0: Oh,
1: the way you were describing
0: it. I was telling Crystal, I had my first day yesterday. I literally left the show, went home, changed, went to the offices there to get trained. And I'm there, and the current assistant is like, okay, here are all the places that he'll have lunch. You can't schedule breakfast until this time. It can only be on the west side. You can only schedule dinner on side. Drinks can only be on the east side.
2: You have to call
0: God.
2: In. Call in anonymously and tell us Hollywood assistant stories.
1: And you have to maintain a list of all the sober people.
0: Oh, you have to take note of who is sober, so you only offer coffee and never drinks.
3: I feel like I could have trained her better by being more of a diva. Now I'll make up a list of ridiculous demands this week and next week before
1: that
3: go.
1: That is so Hollywood.
0: It's funny because a lot of it, yes, is like the new person who I'm assisting, but a lot of it, too, is just the other people who we're dealing with who have very specific dietary restrictions because, of course, it's L.A. They don't eat meat, so only suggest sweet green or only suggest whatever.
3: We first started doing the tour. They would have the sexy liberal tour. Uh-huh. They would literally say, like, what's in your rider? Like, what do you want in your dressing room? And I was like, huh?
0: Water.
3: literally, there would be nothing in every dressing room. We're like, well, you didn't ask for it. I'm like, I don't know what I'm supposed to ask for.
1: Water. Water's fine.
3: I forgot even that.
1: Cold cuts.
3: I'm a terrible Hollywood diva.
0: Some writers are insane. My roommate works in tour management and for artists. Yeah. And I have looked at the writers he has his artists, and it's insane. Yeah. It's always like 6 Red Bulls. One pack of peanut M&M's.
1: But they also do that to see if you pay attention to details, which I get.
3: All right, you know what? I'm going to make up some, because we're only doing one sexy liberal this year, LA, and Bella crazy. Will be there.
0: Yes, I will be
3: She will be there.
1: So I think we can set aside some tickets for her.
3: Yeah. Well, she probably needs to go on stage with you and open the show, because people are going to want to.
1: What about Sam?
3: Well, he can come, too.
0: He can go, too. Okay.
3: Sam will be our new Bella. All right. By the way, sexyliberal.com, Mark Hamill, Glenn Kirshner, more superstars to be named later. But I'm telling you, it's going to be a fantastic show right before the midterms, October 24th. One show only for Sexy Liberal this year. So get it, sexyliberal.com. Speaking of big events, as the United States approaches its 250th birthday, Free Speech TV is hosting a nationwide live stream for all of U.S. 250 to demand reckoning, repair, equality over erasure. This stream will highlight the anchor event in D.C., unveiling a new Declaration of Independence. Freespeech.org. Check it out.
1: That's right.
3: Check it out.
1: Yeah.
3: Do it.
1: That's this weekend.
3: Yeah.
1: This Saturday.
3: All right. We talk every day, Chris, about the ridiculous amount of things that we must reverse. The amounts of ridiculous damage that the Trump administration does, and we have to either go to court or there's a public outcry.
1: The gold leaf we have to rip off the walls.
3: Oh, dear God. The Army, Navy, and Air Force will once again require basic trainees to get flu vaccinations, reversal of idiotic decision by HEXA.
1: Talk to Dr. Redlener about that tomorrow.
3: Yes. Breaking, a judge has placed a ban on the Trump administration's policy of making arrests at immigration courts. This ban is in effect nationwide. These are people trying to do the right thing that are going to their appointments. It's just, oh, my God. Okay, and Lucifer says failing to secure the Strait of Hormuz before going to war with Iran will without question go down as one of the biggest ups in military history. The size and scale of the incompetence is truly supernatural, stupid, and to such a surreal degree, it looks like legit treason.
1: Yeah. That's what happens when you put a weekend Fox News host in charge of the military.
3: Yeah, by the way, speaking of things we have to reverse, so we won getting his name off the John F. Kennedy's memorial, and now he has the tarp up, so now Representative Joyce Beatty, who's the one that sued to get the name off, is here. She is.
4: There's no tarp that he could put up there to cover up what he has done. I was there at 4:00 in the morning when the letters actually came down. So I can tell you, his name has been removed, and we are certainly standing up against this tarp to have it also come back.
1: Good.
3: It really is like having a toddler in the Oval Office. Someone said, well, they're now putting fencing up around the reflecting pool because Donald Trump is a little bitch baby. That's exactly that's basically the punchline of everything, because he's a little tiny whiny bitch baby. Okay. Trump. Oh, by the way, Amy Siskin says Trump is about to release the first $12 billion to Iran, plus removing sanctions on oil sales and a $300 billion fund after he and Republicans spent a decade chastising Obama for releasing

0: $7.8 billion. I don't even know. First of all, this even Newsmax is turning on.
1: Yes, yeah.
0: Rips Trump on Reopen Straight. It's even for the right wing here to have everything he say just be a lie and be immediately contradicted by Iran is humiliating.
1: Yeah.
0: We never really prevented them from closing the strait. You know, we're supposed to be jumping down with joy that the strait is reopened. But guess what? The strait was opened before the war. This is Newsmax. And that's a real question. Why did they get the bad intelligence, or was it just bad judgment that the Iranians wouldn't close the strait because they went to war with that? Was that the DOD making bad advice? Was it bad advice for the intelligence bureaucracies? Did it come from another country? Because every war scenario since 1979 has involved Iranians closing the strait, and for one reason or another, this administration was not prepared for that. The new book, Chris, I'm told, says it was his decision.
1: Yeah.
0: Alone.
1: Yeah.
0: That generals and other people in the administration told him not to do this. This was all him, this Iran debacle.
1: Him and Netanyahu, I think.
0: Well, yeah. But I mean, I'm talking about in our country, his administration, there reportedly were people that did warn him about all this.
1: Yeah.
0: And you know how he is with his spidey sense. Okay. Which is why, yes, he's Rachel Maddow on Trump doing spectacularly badly.
2: As his failures and his incompetence not only, you know, fail to serve, but actively mess with even his own allies in Congress. Miracle of all miracles. Now we've got Congress suddenly awake, you know, saving that deep sea ocean monitoring system and passing aid to Ukraine and, you know, even passing union rights protections and telling him, no, you can't have your stupid ballroom.
0: Yeah. So the Senate adopted a resolution instructing Trump to end the war in Iran or seek congressional authorization to continue it. The resolution does not have the force of law, is therefore unlikely to compel an immediate change in policy, but the vote in which four Republicans joined Democrats in favor marked a striking break. And, of course, he was already, you know, Walter the dogging about it.
1: Yeah.
0: Loser Republicans.
1: Well, he's going up.
0: Democrats.
1: He's going up to Capitol Hill today to talk to congressional Republicans.
0: Right.
1: To try and pull them back over to his side.
0: He's already a laughing stock in Iran. But, you know, this, of course, further makes his threats look ridiculous, you know. By the way, oh, my God, Iran and their Lego videos. They did one on the spectacularly successful opening of the Obama Library. And then they did one on the reflecting pool already. I mean, they have a better sense of the politics here than certainly Trump does.
1: Still, I've never seen one.
0: Pardon me?
3: Lego videos?
0: Yeah. Oh, they're fantastic.
3: Oh, yeah.
0: Yeah. Okay. Okay, Kyle Kalinske, real quick.
4: This man is just such a disgrace to the country. He's such a disgrace. His stupidity, his incompetence, his self-dealing, his corruption. He has done absolutely nothing right in the second term. And you know what the most damning part of it all is? He doesn't care.
1: Yeah.
0: Yeah. He's starting to lash out even at, is it News Nation? That's the other thing in this new book about how almost the whole press pool right now is all Trump friendly.
1: Yeah.
0: Like, you know, they were saying, I think Caitlin Collins is one of the only ones that he asks any even real journalistic questions anymore. But so he lashed out at News Nation correspondent who asked him about the additional $80 billion Iran war funding request among financial struggles for most Americans. And he said, who are you with? And then he said, I'm with News Nation. Not a very good group, not doing very well. Like, that's his template for right? Now it's becoming not even, you know, right-wing outlets.
1: Right.
0: Let me see if I go down. Okay, one last one. Here are wildly dramatic Harry Enten.
5: Democrats may be in for a very good night come election night 2026, because take a look at the U.S. House polling in Pennsylvania for 2026 on the generic congressional ballot. The Democratic lead is expanding. It was 5 points back in October. Look at where it stands now. 12-point advantage. And there are a number of key swing districts in that state, districts that Democrats are hoping to win in order to take back the U.S. House of Representatives. And as Johnny B. was saying, there was no mid-decade redistricting this decade in Pennsylvania. You see this large spread. You see how different it was from the 2024 result when Trump carried Pennsylvania. You say, oh my goodness gracious, this could be a gold mine for Democrats.
0: Do you think they have like a paper bag off stage just in case he hyperventilates?
1: So he breathes into it? Yeah.
0: Okay, one more.
5: You know, one of the reasons why Josh Shapiro is doing so well in Pennsylvania right now is that President Trump is most certainly not doing well. He's doing poorly. In fact, take a look at this. Say that Trump's doing a poor job. Pennsylvania voters here again. In February, it was 51%. Now the poor job, which is the worst of the worst categories out of the four that are provided by Franklin Marshall. Look at this. A record high 58% of Pennsylvania voters say that Donald Trump is doing a poor job in office. Wow. And that, of course, is helping Josh Shapiro potentially win a historic win in a purple state.
0: Yeah. He hit a new low. How low can we go?
1: How low can we go?
0: How low can you go? He hit 30% in the new, what is this? Is this Pew? Yes.
1: Pew
0: poll. He's at, on the economy, 26% approval rating, 70% disapproval rating. Pretty low.
1: How low can you go?
0: I think all that's left are the people that believe that they raided Antifa headquarters and found algae seeds. And scuba equipment.
1: Paint thinning algae seeds.
0: Right. Uh-huh. Right.
1: Yep.
0: Okay. All right. We've got Malcolm Nance coming up bottom of the hour. And Frangela on Wednesday.
1: Ah.
0: You're welcome. Isn't that a nice little sorbet to get through the week?
1: I don't think it's legal.
0: It's like you were super good, so you get dessert early.
1: So we get a popsicle.
0: Yeah.
1: Just the one, though.
0: Yeah, just the one.
1: Okay.
0: No, two, because it's Frangela.
1: Oh, so you get those.
0: You get both of them.
1: Double popsicle.
0: Yeah, you get both of them.
1: Okay.
0: You're welcome. 21 minutes after the hour, this portion of the show brought to you by My Cozy Earth. It feels like mine because everything almost I own, it's Cozy Earth, right? I've been talking about them for years because I've genuinely been sleeping on their bamboo sheet set for more than 3 years now. That's pretty much the best endorsement I can give. If something doesn't hold up, I won't keep talking about it. But these sheets have stayed incredibly soft. They do actually get softer with every wash. It's crazy. They still feel just as luxurious as they did when I first put them on my bed. What I especially love this time of year is how cool and breathable they feel on those warm summer nights. They don't trap heat the way my old cotton sheets did. You know what's up next?
1: What?
0: Cozier beach towels.
1: Oh, my God.
0: Oh, my God. 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
1: Hi. LOL. Well, AISI, it was NBD.
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0: devil went down.
1: Stephanie Miller.
0: He was looking for a soul to steal. He was in a bind because he was way behind and he was willing to make a deal.
2: All right, 26 minutes after the hour.
3: That was a top 10 hit there.
2: Fella's like,
4: oh, no, I know this song.
2: Thank God.
3: All right.
2: I don't have to play old person music anymore.
4: No, it was in Freaks and Geeks. It's good.
3: Okay, that's true. Yeah.
2: See, everything old is new again.
4: Yes, uh-huh. It is.
2: Yeah, we were just saying, you and I have never felt older than when Bella started.
3: This is very true. It's very true.
4: You guys are hip and happening now.
2: A couple of dinosaurs.
3: Now we are.
2: Well, now we know what
3: Aura. When you started, we weren't.
2: We know what Aura and Riz is.
4: Yes,
2: now.
4: That's all you need.
2: We've been Gen Z'd up.
3: Are people still using Aura and Riz?
4: Yeah, Aura.
3: Okay.
4: Yeah.
3: Okay.
5: I don't know.
2: Oh, hi, Brian in North Carolina. Hi, you're on with Bella.
6: Hi, Mama, Mr. Lavoy. Hello, hi. Bella.
4: Hello.
6: Anyway, when an opportunity presents itself, please take it. So, congratulations.
4: Thank you.
6: And good luck.
3: Yeah.
4: Thank you.
6: And hopefully, Jack will give you a nice big ring and lots and lots of kids.
4: Oh.
2: Oh. Well, now you lost her.
3: Don't know if she wants the kids.
4: That was so nice until it wasn't. I know he meant well, but ooh.
2: Ooh, okay.
4: No, thank you.
2: Christopher, who said the latent racism of the Republican Party was the kindling and Trump just lit the flame, but it's always been there. There's a tendency to see Trump as this departure from what Republicans previously have been, but he's not. What he's done is taken the mask off. Trump is vulgar. That's the difference. Who said that?
3: Charlie Daniels.
2: No, Tahizi Coates, which was a really good point, and you keep making it. Do not let them try to moderate before the midterms and pretend they're, you know, something that they're not, because that's what they're going to do, right? They're going to look like they're pushing back against Trump, and it's okay. Okay. Yesterday, Trump. They all have to parrot his ridiculous talking points. Yesterday, Trump falsely claimed Obama and Biden spent a total of $147 million on renovations for the reflecting pool. Obama spent $35 million. Biden spent nothing. I provide receipts via AP and USA Spending. Trump had said this renovation would cost $1.5 million. Remember that? Yep. So now we're at $14 million, and the whole thing has to be completely redone.
3: Yeah.
2: Okay. Yes. And then Brian Tyler Cohen said Trump will release the video evidence of vandals cutting a 350-foot gash in the reflecting pool when he releases the Epstein files, proof that the 2020 election was stolen, and evidence that ICE agents who killed Americans acted in self-defense, and on and on and on. Malcolm Nance next.

0: It's Thursday night, and you're grabbing drinks with some friends. Started off with a pitcher for the table, which quickly becomes two. There's pool. And there's the photo booth.
1: All right, everybody, squeeze in. 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
0: Followed naturally by an order of wings. 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
1: Can we get some extra ranch sauce?
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1: So what are we doing this weekend?
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0: imagine if this president was focused on what the American people want done, and that is to bring their costs down and to reduce the chaos of his administration and the corruption. They don't want to be talking every day about algae in the reflecting pool. They don't want to be talking about cage matches and arches and ballrooms. Instead, what are they dealing with? They're dealing with rising health care costs.
1: Yeah.
2: Thank you, Senator Amy Klobuchar. Oh, look who's here. Why?
3: The king of Substack.
2: Yes.

0: MalcolmNance.substack.com.
1: Exceed the man, the myth, the Substack. Hi, good morning, Malcolm Nance.
2: Good morning, everybody. How are you?
1: Hi.
0: Well, you know, well, we got a war going on.
1: Yeah, I don't even know.
2: You telling me?
1: I don't even know where to start. Trump announced Iran agreed to, quote, the highest level nuclear inspections long into the future. Iran's response, we made no such agreement. There is no protocol. We never met with the IAEA chief. This deal is not in two languages. It's in zero. We don't even have a memo of understanding, let alone a deal, right?
2: Yeah, well, I mean, technically, there is a memorandum of understanding. That is what they signed via, what is it, DocuSign a week ago, and then
1: right.
2: Trump signed it at Versailles, surrendering. That document only states that the war is technically over, the combat phase of it is technically over.
1: Right.
2: The Strait of Hormuz will be opened when all the components of the deal are agreed upon, including a ceasefire in Lebanon. And that there would be negotiations that start this week for 60 days. Well, yeah, J.D. Vance went, he met with those guys for a couple of hours, flew back, and now we're in the technical negotiation phase, but Trump ruins everything. Between him and Lindsey Graham, I just don't know what's going on.
1: Yeah.
2: Lindsey Graham the other day made a statement that Iran is going to comply, or we're going to destroy the country, take over the entire Strait of Hormuz, and then America will start charging tolls for it. And then Trump started mouthing this, and then the Iranians are like, hey, who are these two idiots? Do they work for you?
1: Yeah.
2: I mean,
1: Like I said, it's a memo of misunderstanding, apparently, because everything he says, Iran immediately undercuts. And it's just so I don't know if you've been listening to any of the, you know, reporting on this new book, Malcolm, but I love the parallels people keep making, you know, because he's trash talks to Zelensky in the book, of course, says, oh, he's ruined his country. And, you know, he said, I'm not a fan of Ukraine, except the women. They keep winning Miss Universe. Like, it just sums up what an idiot he is, what a pig he is. But secondly, the analogy people are making that, you know, he and Putin both started wars with much weaker countries and lost, basically. Right?
2: And lost. Not even basically. All right, guys, get this out of your mind if you think that there is any component here where the United States has won this war. Von Clausewitz said that war is politics by other means. And another philosophy is that to victory means that you have imposed your will upon an enemy and they have capitulated. Well, if that's the case, Iran has won because they have imposed their will upon us. We're paying them. We paid them $24 billion of their own money back. $3 billion has been delivered in cash, by the way. 2 weeks ago, it was rumored the Emiratis went there and delivered it. The Iranians have now confirmed that. And then they are getting a $300 billion reconstruction fund, double the amount of what they lost in this war, including their armed forces, with the United States guarantees. Iran has won this war. They control all levers of this. Ballistic missiles still in their favor. Nuclear material still in their favor. Leadership made faster, more adaptive, and more hateful still in their favor. Proxies still getting money from them and fighting. And the Strait of Hormuz is now coming under their control and Oman's control. They just met yesterday. They're going to be able to make up to $80 billion a year charging fees. So explain to me what we won. We lost. Thank you. Good day, sir.
1: Yeah. And by the way, it looks like Zelensky is holding all the cards after all. Looks like it's Iran and Zelensky holding all the cards, right?
2: Holy cow, Zelensky's got those cards flying, buddy. They produce a million drones a year now. They are doing 1,000 drone attacks per night on Russia. They have savaged almost 25% of Russia's oil industry. Gasoline's being rationed. You're allowed 5 gallons every 3 days in most of Western Russia. And you get to sit and watch drones blow up oil refineries on television for sport. It's almost a World Cup event. So Ukraine is now in the phase where they are definitively winning this war.
1: Yeah. So now, speaking of Russia and Russian assets, Tulsi Gabbard. This is why I'm wearing my Hillary was right about everything shirt. I also have a Kamala was right about everything shirt. I should make one Malcolm Nance was right about everything first.
2: Yeah. That's a good one.
1: But, I mean, this stuff is just, do we have the, where's the Kamala one? Can we play that for Malcolm? This was from the presidential debate.
3: It's unfortunate that we have someone on the stage who is attempting to be the Democratic nominee for President of the United States, who during the Obama administration spent 4 years full-time on Fox News criticizing President Obama.
4: That's
3: who has spent full-time.
4: That's
3: who has spent full-time criticizing people on this stage as affiliated with the Democratic Party. When Donald Trump was elected, not even sworn in, buddied up to Steve Bannon to get a meeting with Donald Trump in the Trump Tower, fails to call a war criminal by what he is as a war criminal, and then spends full time during the course of this campaign, again, criticizing the Democratic Party.
1: You know, Malcolm, you talked about this whole thing, you know, before the 2016 election, and that's what we were always saying. Her support for Bernie Sanders was never sincere. It was about exactly what you wrote about, you know, getting the Republican elected, getting Trump elected.
2: Yeah, now we find out that Tulsi Gabbard, this entire time while she was, quote unquote, director of national intelligence, was taking her orders from her cult guru leader.
1: Yep.
2: She was communicating to him the inside politics and the activities of the Directorate of National Intelligence. We have no idea what intelligence assets and material may have been compromised by her. This guy was a pro-Moscow shill. She was under the sway of Svengali there, right, or the Hawaiian Rasputin,
1: yeah,
2: and telling him and doing as he bidded.
1: Yeah.
2: Look, we're going to find out this may be one of the greatest intelligence compromises in U.S. history. But, you know, I'm afraid to say, and this is, it sounds horrible, I'm saying this as an intelligence professional. If you're a white person in this administration, you can get away with anything, including murder and child and pedophilia.
1: Yeah.
2: Right? This is what's happening out there. And these people don't care.
1: Yeah.
2: They don't care about the security of the United States.
1: Malcolm,
2: you know, go ahead.
1: No, I was going to say, I don't know why I thought so much about your first book, Plot to Hack America, you know,
2: this
1: week, because, you know, this reflecting pool. So even we can make jokes. It's so ridiculous. But the serious part is what you write about, that this is what part of how we got here is this Russian disinformation. And I remember back then saying, is anyone really dumb enough to think that Hillary Clinton ran a child sex ring out of a pizza parlor that doesn't have a basement?
2: Yeah.
1: This story we did this morning, MAGA falls for satire post claiming FBI raided Antifa headquarters and found vats of paint stripping algae. I mean, we can laugh, right? But yeah, right. Community note. No, that's not true. The story originated on a Facebook page known for posting satirical content that carries the disclaimer, nothing on this page is real. And then a post hits X, right? That's the FBI agents have reported the discovery of multiple boxes of algae seeds at Antifa headquarters. The post was accompanied by an image of the seeds along with the watermark of CBS News. I mean, so they have to say Antifa is not a registered organization with an active membership, and hence the mention of a headquarters is baseless in the first place. But this is what's all over MAGA land now.
2: Well, I know where the headquarters of Antifa is.
1: Where's that?
2: It's in Fort Bragg at the 82nd Airborne Museum down there, where they got all those captured Nazi flags, and they have that picture of the original Antifers down there getting rid of the, you know, denazifying all of Europe on June 6th of 1944. Listen, I had Jennifer Welch on my podcast about a month ago.
1: Can you please tell her to come on my show? Please tell her to come on my show.
2: Oh, yeah, I can tell her to come on
1: okay.
2: your show.
1: All right, go ahead.
2: I'll tell her when we're done here.
5: Awesome.
2: But she's a hoot.
1: Yeah,
2: she's a hoot. But she and I might have mentioned this before, she and I decided that we would create a Democratic Party communications consulting company called Blade Hand and B-Slap. And we would give every Democratic politician permission to speak like normal people.
1: Yeah.
2: And if I were Kamala Harris and on that stage, I fault the Democrats. She should have said, that woman there, pointed to her, right? And said, that woman's a liar. That woman hates the Democratic Party. She should not even be on this stage. And she works for Moscow. Right. You all have our permission to talk like that now. Isaiah Martin is one of the few guys that are actually out there talking like that. The young guys and young people who are running for office. Democrats keep talking like they are in a high school debate club.
1: Yeah.
2: And Trump runs circles around you because you won't point out the hard facts and the truth that these people do not work for America. They don't believe in the Constitution.
1: Yeah.
2: And they're all morons.
1: Yeah.
2: You know, salt of the earth.
1: That's why people are loving that Hunter Biden energy. Okay.
2: Yeah.
1: Thank you. Okay. Can I just say, so in terms of this conspiracy theory, John Post, let's just say the box cutter story is true. How long would it take you to run a blade on a structure longer than the Empire State Building underwater? And how many razor blades would you go through? Media, you need to start playing hardball. I mean, the fact that he can just sit there and spout this nonsense, you know, and I think it was only Ted Lieu that said, there are cameras 24/7. Produce the evidence. I mean, it's just it's gotten so absurd. And meanwhile, this is the picture of the vandalism of the Trump for election pool. The idiot drove through the painted pool, cracking the paint seal with his motorcade. I mean, but this is where we are, right?
2: Well, where we are is, and I've said this 1,000 times on your show, people will not come out and start the discussion or the counterattack with, you are lying.
1: Yeah.
2: You are lying to us. To prove to us you are not lying to the American people. You are coming up. No, they go, you know, sir, we don't see any evidence of that. Would you like to show us some evidence of that? He can come out and just flat out spit in your face.
1: Yeah.
2: And the news media and the Democratic Party, I'm blaming you too, need to come out, and all of you need to be Ted Lieu. All of you need to be Jamie Raskin, although Raskin plays too cute too much. All of you need to come out and do what Lawrence O'Donnell is doing on television now with Haberman and Swan, and playing the parts where his madness has become very obvious.
1: Yeah.
2: Every morning, by the way, I know we talk about Substack. Every morning I'm on Substack for an hour with intelligence professionals. And the first thing we do is we go, this man's a liar. He's a pathological liar, and he's endangering all of us.
1: Yeah.
2: And the media won't do it. So you got to go to alternate sources.
1: Yeah. We say that almost every time we talk, right? He is absolute national security threat. And this party is, to me, full of traitors at this point. They know his condition mentally, physically. This is such a danger that I don't know how else, like you say, how else we can say it. It's clear to anyone with eyes and ears, right?
2: Yeah, but he's a danger not just to the norms that he's destroying. The Constitution is under sustained attack. Your way of life, your food is higher, your gas is higher, your life is off. Many people are their incomes are almost unsustainable. I went from $47 a tank to fill my truck 20 gallons to $120 because he made the decision to kill thousands of civilians, wipe out 160 school children, kill 13 U.S. service members, and lose a war. And people won't come out and say, oh, we lost that war. Straight up lost that war.
1: Yeah.
2: I don't care how many weapons we expended. Yeah. We won the race on how many bullets, bombs, and rockets we could fire.
1: Yeah.
2: But that is not winning the war. We are now paying Iran to not destroy the world's economy. That is called a loss. Take the L.
1: Yep. Yeah. Well, by the way, since you brought up Jamie Raskin, he did expand his probe into Trump's health, demanding the White House physician provide Congress with a complete list of his medication, names of nearly two dozen doctors, results from the president's most recent physical exam. I mean, stuff that we always took for granted, that we got actual accurate medical information, which we're entitled to, about the president of the United States. But again, this is why you keep saying the midterms are so important, because obviously Jamie Raskin or anybody else can't force this, you know. But we can see it with our eyes and ears. He makes literally no sense anymore. He is clearly physically decaying. And
2: the real vulnerability is the Epstein files. Yeah. I mean, finally, it took Maggie Haberman and Jonathan Swan a year to come out with stuff that they knew about again. And to come out and find out that he explodes if you mention the word Epstein in the Oval Office. He explodes. And all of his sycophants around him have now bought into this. This is the liberals who have made up Epstein. This is mind-boggling that any of these discussions are happening. The man is, you know, QAnon came up with this whole, there's a cabal of rich pedophiles running the world.
1: Yeah.
2: Yeah, turns out that may have been true, but it was conservative, rich, white men who were raping children for money or blackmail by Jeffrey Epstein.
1: Yep.
2: And we need to take this very, very seriously. But in America, apparently, it's okay to have your daughters raped.
1: Yeah.
2: No, by rich white men. Yep. No problem.
1: Yeah, that's what we were saying. You can't touch, you know, you can touch children, but you can't touch the reflecting pool. That's what, you know, where we've gotten to.
2: Did you
1: can beat Capitol police officers to death, but you can't pick up a piece of blue paint.
2: Did you see the video of the tourist who touched the water yesterday?
1: Yes.
2: And the cops rush over and say, hey, you know, and start hustling them, right? Or the Swedish journalist, she takes out one cup of water. They say they may ban her from America for life.
1: Oh, God.
2: We're a madness.
1: We are a mess. All right, Malcolm Nance, get his Substack.
0: Subscribe now.
1: Do it now.
2: Subscribe, it's free.
1: Do now.
0: Yes.
1: Okay, we love you, Malcolm. See you next week.
2: Love you. Bye.
1: All right,
2: bye.
1: 51 minutes after the hour. This portion of the show brought to you by, oh my God, my money, Matt. Can I just explain something to you?
0: Okay.
1: So I let the doggies out to the peep and the poops. When Bonnie and Clyde go out to the peep and the poops in the morning, because, you know, I'm worried about coyotes. I raise the fence and I have coyotes, but I'm still nervous.
0: Yeah.
1: So I stand on the money mat and wait for them. It is so soft. I stand right on the money mat inside and wait for them and to watch over them.
0: Does it keep the snot off your producer?
1: You know, I should have put a money mat on her shoulder before I cried on her. Because I'm telling you, it's like magic. The paws can be dripping wet, and they come off dry. 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

0: America is an aspirational idea, one we're still working to fulfill. 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
2: 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This is great news.
3: Aw, thanks. 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
2: 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Congratulations.
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0: Stephanie Miller.
1: Yeah, get it. Frangela coming up.
0: Stephanie Miller.
1: It's crazy.
2: I know.
1: On a Wednesday.
2: That's not legal.
1: I don't, okay.
2: It can't be legal.
1: No. Who said it has apparently taken 22 medical specialists to pronounce Donald Trump in excellent health? The White House has so far refused to say who all those doctors were, what are their specialties they practice in, most importantly, why a routine physical for a man supposedly in excellent health required a medical team nearly the size of a major team baseball roster.
2: Dr. Zhivago.
1: No, that was Jamie Raskin in the letter I was just telling Malcolm about. A White House spokesman said, lightweight Jamie Raskin, the stupid person's idea of a smart person. Are they all required to talk exactly like Donald Trump?
2: Yes, they are.
1: Okay, just checking. Maggie in Massachusetts. Hi, Maggie.
3: Hello, what an exciting Wednesday.
1: Right?
3: Go Bella.
4: Thank you.
3: Enjoy this great new adventure in your life.
1: True.
3: And second, I have two Hillary Was Right shirts, one for the summer and one for the winter, and buttons for every single one of my coats.
2: All
4: Yay!
2: Right. Thank you.
1: Thank you very much.
3: And third, I just learned the greatest, most exciting news about Trump's Freedom 250 extravaganza for July 4th.
2: Okay.
3: Country music star Alexis Wilkins has agreed to sing.
1: It's known as Cash Patel's girlfriend.
2: Yes.
1: All the only act they could book. Frangela next.
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0: Yeah. All right, it is Controlled Chaos, KCAA, 1050 AM, 106.5 FM in the Inland Empire. I am Gary Garver. It's Wednesday morning, and we have a very, very special show this morning.
1: Inland Empire.
0: Yes, Inland Empire. We have the first debate of the presidential, call it primary. Race. We have all three candidates. Now, June 27th, they're only going to have two candidates, President Joe Biden and former President Donald Trump. Well, we also have Robert F. Kennedy Jr. So, first of all, I want to say good morning to former President Donald J. Trump, thank you so much for calling in, President Trump. I know you're going through a lot with this trial and stuff, and thank you so much for taking your time this morning to call into the Control Chaos radio show to debate President Biden and RFK Jr.
2: It's my pleasure, Gary. It's always great being on the air with you. You're a good man, and I got to give you a lot of credit. You've moved a lot of mountains. You do a lot of great things, by the way. You do a lot of great things. And the fact that you have Joe Biden on with RFK Jr., this is unprecedented because you did what CNN failed to do. CNN would not allow RFK Jr. on. And by the way, Sleepy Joe was also opposed to having RFK Jr. on. Incredible.
0: Is that true, President Biden? First of all, President Biden, thank you so much for calling in this morning to debate President Trump and Robert F. Kennedy Jr. Is it true that you did not want RFK Jr. to be on the debate stage with you on CNN, but you're allowing him to call into the Control Chaos radio show, which I want to thank you for?
3: Yeah, thank you for having me on, Gary. It's good to be back. I don't remember when I was on, but I'm on. I don't think he should be on. He's a marginalized candidate. All right, he's as far as I'm concerned, he's working with Trump, and I don't, I don't need that, and it should be two people and. There shouldn't be three, okay? And that's how I look at it, and CNN agrees with me on that.
0: Well, thank you for allowing RFK Jr. to call in to the show this morning. Robert Kennedy Jr., good morning. Thank you for calling in. How are you?
2: I am doing well, Gary. Thank you for having me on. As you know, and this has been going on for a long time now, CNN has refused to have me on, and it's very upsetting, and it's also a slap in the face to our constitutional republic. There've always been third-party candidates, and when you qualify and have enough votes and have raised enough money, you should be able to partake in a debate. You could go back to Ross Perot, who was the most successful third-party candidate in the 1990s, and truth be told, he was in the same position as me. And there are a lot of people that want to have an alternative candidate. But when you have someone like Joe Biden, by the way, who has refused to provide me with a security attaché because he knows that that money will have to come out of my hard-fought campaign. And so I hold him personally responsible if, God forbid, something were to happen. And yes, I have received many threats. But also, Joe Biden has made it clear he does not want me on that debate stage. President Trump, to his credit, said that I have every right to be on that debate stage because of the fact that I qualified for that.
0: Yeah, well, so, listen, President Biden.
2: Let's say Joe.
0: Yeah, what do you say, Joe, about that? President, I should say Joe, President Biden, sorry.
3: I don't care, you know. Look, here's the thing, all right? I should have had my son on, you know. You take away the booger sugar, that guy could actually articulate a point. All right, where was I? I got lost.
0: We were talking about why you don't want RFK Jr. on the debate stage. And Trump, to his credit, doesn't mind. He doesn't care.
3: I'm having a hard enough time with Donald
0: Trump.
3: Trump. You're right, yeah. You say that word 47 times. All right, look. So I don't think it's necessary. I don't believe he does qualify. I think CNN is right, and we have certain debate rules. And, you want to go start your own party, that's okay. But you're not going to be seen, and you should not be allowed to be seen and heard, as far as I'm concerned, because I personally disagree with you. And that's one of the reasons. And I don't think you should be allowed to partake in any of the debates.
0: Okay. Well, listen, everybody has their opinion. You're the president of the United States, and you and your gang and President Trump's gang, so that's the ground rules. But we're going to break the ground rules here on the Control Chaos Radio Show this morning and have RFK Jr. debate both of you. So the first subject matter that I want to debate with you guys is probably the most important one to me anyways. It's not immigration, abortion, Ukraine, the Middle East, any of that. It's about my money. It's about the economy and what's going on with the economy. So we're going to start off with President Trump. President Trump, you've got 2 minutes, and then we'll go to President Biden, and then we'll have RFK Jr. answer for it. So, President Trump, what is going on with the economy, and how do we fix the economy, and how do you think Joe Biden has done with the economy? I don't want to get personal here. I'm the moderator, but it's all up to you guys. So, President Trump, go ahead. Tell us about the economy and what you think can be done to fix it and how Joe Biden has handled it.
2: It's simple. Joe Biden inherited a great economy despite 2020. We had very low inflation. We were running on all 8 cylinders. Every single age group benefited tremendously when I was in the White House, and everybody knows it. It doesn't make a difference what skin color you were or what your sexual preference was. You benefited under a Trump economy. And bottom line is Joe Biden destroyed all that. We have 20% inflation. It's insane. We have not seen numbers like that since Jimmy Carter was president. And how am I going to fix it? It's simple. Number one, we have to reduce the size of government tremendously. We have to get rid of all the excess fat. That's the first thing we have to do. And we need to also incentivize investment in inner cities. We have to do something about the inflation. And that means printing less money, getting less involved overseas with this militaristic adventurism. And this is really adding just a tremendous, unprecedented amount of debt onto our country. It's completely unnecessary, and that's what I would do as president. I would also cut regulations, for starters. I would legalize all independent contractors, get rid of the Biden DOL ruling as of 3/11/24, which makes it almost illegal to work as an IC because of the 6-point factor involved. Joe Biden wants everyone on payroll. Nobody could afford to do that. And right now, people have a side hustle because they need it in order to get by.
0: I hear you. Okay, President Biden, answer what Donald Trump just said about the economy.
3: Well, okay.

0: I'm blaming Trump. All right. That's my strategy. Okay. I'm you know,
1: you're blaming Trump for it.
0: Yeah, I will. Okay.
1: All right.
0: Look, the guy's a former shyster lawyer, you know, stole 30 grand from him. And so as far as I'm concerned, you know, that money could go to our economy, and it was stolen. So I blame Trump.
1: You blame Trump. Okay. Okay. Okay. That's
2: that
1: cool.
2: Was preposterous. Preposterous, Gary. Unbelievable. Look, Michael Cohen is my former lawyer. There's no doubt he's a coward. Okay. He folded like a lawn chair. It's really embarrassing. It's very sad. And yeah, he stole $30,000. Not from you, Sleepy Joe. He stole it simply from my organization. And that's all it is. And that's money he owes me. You're not getting that money, Joe.
0: Okay. I need that money. What about Hunter's problem? You know, come on.
1: We're not going there. Let's give RFK Jr. a chance. And by the way, Robert Kennedy Jr., first of all, how's the worm in your head? It came out that you had a worm in your head. Do you still have the worm in your head? Do you have many worms in your head? What's going on with the worm in your head?
2: I had a bit of an issue. My lovely wife, Cheryl Hines, and I, we were, you know, having a little tequila. And unfortunately, sometimes when you imbibe and have a drink, there's the possibility that there could be a worm. And so a worm may have allegedly crawled inside, but it has been taken care of, and thank God I'm doing okay now.
1: Okay, good. So you must have drank some mezcal, because that's what, I mean, I just went to Ensenada and bought a big bottle of tequila, but I didn't get mezcal, but mezcal has the worm in it, so you were drinking some mezcal, and I've actually ate the worm before from the tequila of mezcal, and it gets you really loaded, so maybe that's how it came out. Is that what you're telling us?
2: Well, yeah, and so things happen, and that's pretty much what it was. And so it was like a squatter inside my brain, and, you know, to get rid of it was a little bit challenging. But, you know, eventually it came to pass like a kidney stone.
1: So tell us, first of all, before we get into the economy, President Biden, have you ever had a worm in your head?
0: Listen, all right, I once had a ringing song in my head. Yeah, I can't get it out of my head. Yeah.
1: Okay.
0: Remember that? Yeah, that was PLO.
1: ELO, not PLO. That's a Palestinian Liberation Organization. And we'll get into the Middle East. Yeah, we'll get into the Middle East in a little bit. We'll talk about Israel.
0: I confuse them all the time. I don't know why.
1: President Trump, have you ever had a worm in your head?
2: No, I never had a worm. Gary, thank you for asking. First of all, I don't drink,
1: right,
2: as you know. I do not imbibe. And first of all, RFK Jr., I'm glad you're doing much better. I'm sorry to hear about the worm in the ear. And the squatter thing is a big problem. It's actually, I'm glad he raised that issue. We have a major squatting issue within the United States. Thankfully, Florida, where I live now, and I'm proud to say I'm a Florida resident, we do not have that problem. If there's ever a squatter on anyone's property, whether it's Mar-a-Lago or, you know, Joe Q Public, they will take care of that. And California and other states, especially the blue states, boy, it is horrible what is happening there. It really is.
1: Yes, it's terrible, especially in the state of California. I mean, I walked down Palm Springs, downtown Palm Springs, and, you know, it came from L.A., and there was tons of homeless people in L.A., and then you walk down downtown Palm Springs, and there's people laying on the streets right there, like in front of everybody, all the tourists. So that's a problem we got to deal with, too. But we got many problems to deal with. First of all, I want to just give RFK a quick, what would you do with the economy, Robert, Mr. Kennedy?
2: It's simple. It's something that President Trump addressed a little bit earlier, and I'm glad he did. The first thing that I would do, there has to be a complete overhaul of the FDA, the CDC, among other things. There's also problems within the CIA, the DOJ, and the FBI. They have been weaponized, and I have not only

0: been a victim of this because of President Biden, but also President Trump himself was a victim of this politicized witch hunt in many ways. So I think that's something that has to be addressed. If you look at the COVID policies, which have been incredibly destructive by preventing people from actually leaving their house and working, this is something that Joe Biden mercilessly and relentlessly had this horrible policy in place where he just was kept extending his emergency authorization usage. And by doing so, he prevented other life-saving medication that could have helped many COVID patients. Instead, he was pushing this shot the entire time, and many people have gotten sick or have died. And that is a fact, and that's why I believe Joe Biden is one of the most dangerous individuals to ever be in the White House.
1: President Biden, would you like to respond to that? 30 seconds.
2: That's a cheap shot. Tequila? Oh, yeah, shot. Are you a bartender?
1: Trying to help you out, President Biden.
2: I need all the help I can get. All right, look. All right, we had it. It was in place. Okay, we had to extend it, and you know, for those who opted not to get the shot, fooya. Okay, whatever that means.
1: Okay, all right. Well, listen. There you
0: that.
1: Go ahead. So, sorry, President Trump. Go ahead.
0: That is absolute hogwash. Number one, first of all, you know what? I'm going to say this, RFK. You bring up a valid point as well. He kept extending it, and I can tell you, as president, I never would have forced this on anybody. I signed, if you recall, the Right to Try Act, and if anyone wanted to take any other medication, especially if they were very concerned about the safety and efficacy of this shot, they certainly could have had that option. We would have made ivermectin readily available, quercetin, hydroxychloroquine, or the monoclonal antibody drips, which, by the way, Joe Biden, you banned them. You banned them for a couple of years. People were hurting. People were losing their jobs. And as I speak today, there are many people within the medical industry, doctors who prescribed IVM, who have either been sanctioned, they've lost their license to practice medicine. It's a horrible thing what Joe Biden did. He acted like a tyrant, like a tyrant. And that's something that is unforgivable, and I hope the American people will see that.
1: Would you like to respond to that, President Biden?
2: Hey, look, all right, I did what I had to do. And ivermectin, oh, come on. You know what? Listen, I watch Kimmel, all right? It's for horses, okay? And and you people want to take that? Listen, you're better off doing this shot, all right? Well, I got COVID 14 times, but who's counting? Okay?
1: Well, thank God you're still alive, President Biden. We lost many people. Thank God we're all still here. And listen, what we're going to do is we're going to take a break. We're going to take a break, and then I'm going to talk. The next subject matter, I want you guys to prep on this, is the Middle East, because all hell's breaking loose. There was a bunch of protests on universities. Thank God summer is here, and the universities are going to be closed down. But I want to find out what your take is on the Middle East. We also may touch on abortion. And, of course, the big one, immigration. How would you handle the immigration situation here in America? It is the first debate of 2024 with President Donald J. Trump, President Joe Biden, and Robert F. Kennedy Jr. Right here on the Control Chaos Radio Show. I'm Gary Garver. More chaos of the debates right after this.
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16: Hi, how you doing?
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15: No.
16: Would you become a Scientologist if you thought it would help your career?
15: No.
16: What do you think of interracial dating?
15: Today, it's certainly a lot more accepted than it was when I was a young person. And I think probably the next generation past what's happening right now will probably be more acceptable. So I think you're going to see more of it in the future, yeah.
16: Mm-hmm. Why are there so many gays in Hollywood?
15: Because I think a lot of gay people are very creative, very hardworking, have a lot of talents in a lot of areas, and a lot of times that relates to coming to Hollywood, working in this community, and I think it's also a community that is accepting of them. So I think there's a lot of reasons, yeah.
16: Do you ever fart in your own hand and smell it?
15: Never.
16: Thanks a lot, Bruce.
3: Gary Garver, Jew of the... Oh, what can we say that's not going to piss him off? Never mind.
1: All right, it's a very special Control Chaos radio show. It's the first 2024 presidential debate with President Joe Biden, President Donald Trump, and Robert F. Kennedy Jr. Now, I just did an interview with Bruce Jenner, a.k.a. Caitlyn Jenner now. So I'd like to just get your take before we get into immigration and stuff like that. First off, President Joe Biden, how do you feel about transgender athletes playing against, let's say transgender man playing sports against a woman that's not transgender? How do you feel about that?
2: I'm supportive.
1: You support it?
2: First of all, Yeah, they look like women. All right?
1: But they got a penis. Do they need it? Do they need to lose their penis to compete against women?
2: Look, I'm not going to ask somebody to pull an Ivan Kutcher, you know what, off. But you know
1: what?
0: Wait, I have no idea what he said.
1: Neither do I.
0: Honest, neither do I. I mean, it's crazy.
1: But
2: listen,
1: what?
2: You know what? You sound like Katherine Hepburn. Okay. I don't need this. Look, I'm going to support whatever I want, and it's the end thing to do. Okay,
1: it's politically correct. Yeah. Okay. Well, you support transgender men competing against women in sports. President Trump, how do you feel about it?
0: I think it's horrible. It's a terrible mistake. Joe Biden has single-handedly destroyed women's sports. And it's completely unfair. Look, let's be realistic. Biologically, they have a tremendous advantage. We're not just talking the penis here. We're talking their body structure. They have muscles. They have testosterone. They are stronger. They can absolutely defeat any woman on planet Earth. They should be in their own sport. Let there be a transgender Olympics. I think that would be completely fair. And let women compete among biological women.
1: I agree with you on that one. Go ahead, Robert F. Kennedy Jr. Go ahead.
0: I completely agree with what President Trump is saying because he makes a very valid point. Joe Biden, in many ways, has destroyed women's sports because of the fact that these are mediocre men who never won anything in their life. And they figured that now I identify, surprise, as a woman, I will now compete against women. This is, again, political correctness gone amok. There is a major problem in this country where if the NCAA or any sporting organization all of a sudden allows men to compete against women, it's not only unfair, it does completely destroy the sport. And women are left in the dust, and that is morally wrong. And President Trump is right about this.
1: All right, quickly, just a yes or no answer. President Trump, if they lost their penis, if they got rid of their penis, should they still be able to not compete, or should they be able to compete with women?
0: No, they should not.
1: Okay.
0: They should compete among other transgendered athletes. And look, you can have it. It can be there, whatever they want. I don't care. You know, what they do behind closed doors is none of my business. But the fact is they have no right to compete against women in women's sports. It's also another problem. You don't want to have a situation where some guy all of a sudden says, you know what, I identify as a lady and I'm going to take advantage of this, not just in sports, but even in a locker room where things are personal. It could be a very big problem. It could lead potentially to even sexual assault in the future. And I'm not wrong about that, unfortunately, believe me.
1: And it's sort of disturbing to see a woman swim meet with a big bulge, you know, in their pants, you know, in their swimsuit. It's kind of is disturbing.
0: You're right. You are right. I mean, I haven't seen a bulge like that since 1944.
1: The Battle of the Bulge? Is that what you're talking about?
0: Yes.
1: RFK? Okay, let's move on. I just was curious about how you guys thought about that. And yeah, it is sort of disturbing to see transgender men competing against women. Personally, I don't buy into that, and I think it's ridiculous. But, well, you know, it is politically correct for it to happen, but it's unpolitically correct to say something about it, which we just did. All right, the next subject matter, the Middle East. I mean, all hell's breaking loose in the Middle East. It's been going on for hundreds of years. First of all, I want to know what you Benjamin Netanyahu, you all three of you have dealt with Benjamin Netanyahu. Give me your opinion. First off, President Biden, you guys aren't getting along too well right now. You and Bibi, how do you feel about Benjamin Netanyahu?
2: Look, BBs are dangerous, and you don't want to get hit in the eye by one. Oh, sorry, I got off track. Yeah, look, I know Netanyahu. It's not one of my favorite cereals.
1: What?
2: Special K. Yeah.
1: We're talking about the president of Israel, the prime minister of Israel, President Biden.
2: I thought it was a Kellogg's endorsement. Look, we have a lot of disagreements, okay? I made it very clear where we stand, and you know, you gotta keep the Hamas people in power, and because they're gonna have to deal with it. All right. Look, Israel and the PLO were enemies, and then they made peace, and look how that turned out.
1: Yeah.
2: You know. So
1: you're basically saying, but you're telling Israel right now that they should, get a ceasefire going, and the Palestinian people. Yeah. It's so disturbing to see all these kids and women being, you know, maimed and killed, and having to move from place to place, and the whole Gaza Strip's been destroyed through Israel. Are you for or against Benjamin Netanyahu continuing as Prime Minister of Israel? Yes or no?
2: Well, I don't like him, and I know the Israeli people certainly don't like me. I mean, that's a given, but yeah, I'd like him out. You know, I think he should step aside, and maybe we can install someone that's more favorable to us. That's more of a yes man.
1: Okay.
2: You know, they'll take orders from us. You know, kind of like Ukraine.
1: Right.
2: Which is what we like, you know.
1: Well, President Trump, I know you have a close relationship with Benjamin Netanyahu, but how do you feel about how he's handling what's going on over there at the Gaza Strip? I mean, a lot of Israelis are calling for him to resign. The hostages are still in the Gaza Strip. All hell's breaking loose out there. There seems like there's never going to be an end to it. How would you handle that?
0: First of all, this never would have happened under my watch, and everybody knows it. I mean, the fact is you have this horrific Islamic terrorist group, Hamas. Let's remember that they murdered 1,400 Israeli citizens, men, women, and children, including Holocaust survivors. They did unspeakable things to them. They burnt their bodies. They mutilated them. And they disemboweled them. I can go on and on, Gary. It's a horrible, horrible thing. Now, if you think about this, you look at the population of Israel, which is maybe 7 million, 8 million. And if you factor in 1,400 people, 1,400 Jews, mostly Jews,
1: right,
0: being murdered for being Jews, we have not seen numbers like that since the Holocaust in one day. And it's horrific. It's also a reminder that there is terrible anti-Semitism in the world. So if you think of that number, imagine 1,400 in one day in Israel, and imagine if that happened in the United States. If you were to look at the percentage, it would be about 50,000 people. 50,000 Americans dying in one day. That would be horrific.
1: No, I understand that. But what about what's going on with all the children in the Gaza Strip? I mean, and women. I mean, it's disturbing. You can't even watch it. I mean, it's so disturbing.
0: But what you need to understand is what Hamas does. And if you're a student of history like I am, and I remember this vividly in the early 1980s with the PLO, the PLO would often set up shop in schools and hospitals, and that's exactly what Hamas does. So naturally, yes, there's going to be terrible collateral damage. And who is responsible for that? If you have a bomb in a school, if you have rocket launchers coming from a school or a hospital, that's going to happen. Look, do you remember Baghdad, Peter Arnett? A long time ago on CNN.
1: Yes, I do. I remember Peter Arnett. Yes, I do remember him.
0: So I remember when there was an unfortunate bombing of, I believe it was a building that Saddam Hussein was using to store weapons. It turned out it was an aspirin factory, or medications, or whatever the case might be.
1: Right.
0: And I'll never forget this. In Baghdad, Peter Arnett decided to say that the U.S. deliberately bombed a hospital containing medicine meant for the civilians of Iraq. And so this is what happens. The media is so irresponsible in many ways. Look, you have this guy from Iran, the president, dies in a helicopter. Now, let me show you just how irresponsible they are. Okay, here's an example. You have people, the French media, the Arab media, and of course, you've got people who just simply hate Jews, who are now blaming the death on the Mossad. They're claiming the guy's name was Helicopter.
1: And it was a helicopter. Helicopter?
0: Helicopter. That is right. And so they don't do their homework. It's all fake news, and they're blaming the Jews yet again for this to happen. But I'm going to say this, and I'm going to say this to you, Joe Biden, and anyone out there listening. Number one, you've done a horrible job. You're a terrible president. And the fact is, you have allowed anti-Semitism to rear its ugly head. You've done absolutely nothing across the United States. You have Jews being assaulted worldwide, including here on campuses across the country. They're called every name under the sun. They are threatened. They are beaten. And Joe Biden is silent. He will not speak out. He has done absolutely nothing. He's got many tools at his disposal. If you think about this, Gary, decades ago, when blacks were not allowed to integrate with whites, which, by the way, Joe Biden was opposed to bus integration. I'd love to hear him talk about that. But, you know, the fact is, we had to use the National Guard, and we were able to get blacks into the schools starting in Arkansas in 1954, and so on and so forth. We have a serious problem in this country. At least here in Florida, they're doing good things about it. They're making it very clear, if you want to be part of the riffraff and these terrible people that are going after Jews, well, guess what? We'll kick you off of the campus. You will not be allowed on. Most of these people are agitators. Everybody knows it. Joe Biden has people within his administration that are just simply anti-Jewish.
1: President Biden, how would you like to respond to President Trump saying that you don't like the Jews?
2: Yeah, I never liked O.J.
1: Not O.J. O.J., no, I'm talking about not the Jews, Jews, the Jewish people.
2: I confuse O.J. as a Jew.
1: Well, O.J. Was never a Jew.
2: Yeah, you're right. I think that was a famous line in a song by, I can't think of his name.
1: Who?
2: Adam Sandler. Hey, I remembered.
1: I hate that Jew.
2: You're not alone.
1: Thank you.
2: There's some Jews I hate. I'm not going to deny that. Look, when you don't have to deal with what I've got, okay?
1: I don't.
2: Squad, all right? I got this one wing of my party that just hates Jews the moment they wake up in the, you know what I mean? It's,
1: yeah. You all right? Oh, my God.
2: Yeah. almost went out the other end, too.
1: Wow. That's we must have had a hearty breakfast too. This morning.
2: Yeah, you're telling me. Sure, okay. I didn't leave that sugar inside my frosted flakes.
1: Yeah, maybe he should have. So, yeah, you're on record saying you don't hate the Jews, right? You like the Jews.
2: Yeah,
1: you're
2: I hate them. Look, I have Jews who voted for me.
1: Yes, you did. A lot of Jews voted for you, you know.
2: Yeah, so I don't hate them. I just think they get a little bit uppity.
1: Yeah, that's well, all. The Israelis are a little bit – Israelis are a little different than the regular Jews here in America, so I can understand that. RFK Jr., would you like to chime in on this?
0: I would. Thank you. I absolutely find what – Joe Biden's lack of action is abhorrent, and it shows what a coward that he is. As you know, I am very pro-Israel, and there is a faction within my party, and he cannot even name them by name, but people from Ilhan Omar to AOC and others are rabid anti-Semites, and that is the truth. And you need to call a spade a spade. when Jews are not allowed on campus for merely being Jewish, and that even includes faculty and professors who've achieved tenure, they are not allowed to even teach. They are being told that you need to go home for your safety. That stems from a lack of leadership in the White House, which is why there needs to be a major change in November. And I believe that Joe Biden is a hindrance to progress on that front.
1: Well, you said he's been on the record saying Joe Biden's one of the worst presidents in the United States, one of the most dangerous presidents in the United States.
0: I say that and I stand by that, because it's when you look at Joe Biden's record when it comes to medical freedom, aside from his destructive foreign policy, which is neocon controlled, everyone knows that the war in Ukraine is horrific. And President Trump and I both agree that if you want to prevent World War III, it's simple. Don't vote for Biden. If you vote for Biden, that will ultimately lead to World War III. I'm sorry to even be so drastic on this, but it is true. And I will say the lack of medical freedom, the lack of civil liberties, the violation of people's bodily autonomy has occurred because Joe Biden does not believe in medical freedom, and he is bought and paid for by Big Pharma.
1: Well, listen, go ahead. President Biden, you can respond. Go ahead and respond to that.
2: I got a headache.
1: It's almost over, President Biden. We only got about 5 minutes left.
2: Well, thank God. I can't wait till November. Look, here's the deal, okay? Here's the thing, Joey.
1: Gary. It's Gary.
2: Gary, yeah. Right.
1: It's okay.
2: And Bobby.
0: Bobby was my father. You can refer to me as Robert.
2: All right, Robert. Look, by the way, your wife, she's quite a lovely young lady.
1: Yeah, I love her on Curb Your Enthusiasm. She's an awesome actress.
0: Thank you. That means a lot. I appreciate that. Finally, I get a compliment from Joe Biden.
1: That was actually for me, but I think, Joe, you liked Curb Your Enthusiasm, right?
2: I'd like to curb her enthusiasm, I'll tell you.
1: Okay, we don't have to get personal here, but President Biden, President, listen, we're running out of time here. There's so many. We didn't even get it to abortion or immigration or, you know, how would you deal with Vladimir Putin? There's so many subject matters that we didn't get to really speak about, but we're out of time. Go ahead, President Biden.
2: Support Ukraine. All right. Look, I don't have problems. Hey, look, there are people acting crazy on campus. There's nothing I can do about it, all right? I'd rather just sit out and, you know, let the chips fall where they may.
1: Well, that's what you're doing. That's what you're doing, President Biden. Maybe you need to amp up the energy a little bit. But listen, we got to go. But I want to give each of you guys 2 minutes for a closing statement. I want to thank President Joe Biden, President Donald Trump, and Robert Kennedy Jr. For the first debate. I hope we can do another debate, fellas. It would be fantastic. There's so many subject matters to talk about that we didn't get to. And I want to thank you all for waking up in the morning. I know President Trump, you're in the trial, and I thank you for doing this on your lunch break. And President Biden, I know you're busy because all hell's breaking loose. And Robert F. Kennedy Jr., I know you're a busy person yourself. So I want to thank you all. Let's go with Robert F. Kennedy Jr. A 2-minute statement to the American people. How would you be a great president for the American people?
0: Well, thank you, Gary. It's not just the Kennedy name and mystique, but it's policy. And it's also about trying to really bridge the gap. There is a tremendous divide in this country, and a lot of it started even before President Trump. It started with President Obama at the time, and things unfortunately became much more partisan. But it's something that I did mention earlier that is my greatest concern about Joe Biden, aside from his age. But he is someone that does not believe in medical freedom. I fear for those who opted out of this experimental mRNA gene therapy shot, because there are going to be future pandemics. Make no mistake about it. And we need a president, a leader, that believes in freedom, that if you are opposed to taking something because it's part of your religious belief system, then you should not be fired from your job. You should not be berated 24/7 by the news media, among other things. For me, it is about medical and economic freedom.
1: President Biden, go ahead. You're next. What are you going to do? How are you going to pitch yourself to the American people?
2: Where's Trump always get the last?
1: All right. Well, we'll give. All right. Well, listen. We'll get President. Okay. Listen. Well, in all fairness, like President Trump.
0: Go ahead, Sleepy Joe.
1: No. Go ahead, President Trump. I want you to go, and then we'll give President Biden the last word. Go ahead, President Trump.
0: Thank you for the incredible opportunity. It was an honor to debate you, Robert Kennedy Jr. You're a very good man. You come from a great family. And thank you again for allowing me the opportunity to debate against President Biden. So there are a lot of things. Number one, we need to remake America great again, the way things were. We had an incredible economy. We had, for the first time in decades, we did not have a single war that started, which is incredible. I believe that we need a policy of peace through strength. We cannot just dilly-dally in people's private affairs or businesses, whether it's Ukraine, whether it's Israel. Israel is a strong country. We need to let Israel handle its own situation, just like Russia with Ukraine. We should not get involved in all these unnecessary wars. And that's the first thing, because let's face it, wars cost a lot of money. And if you keep provoking countries like Russia, it could only lead to complete disaster, which we do not want. We want to avoid World War III. I believe RFK Jr. made some very valid points about that. And getting back to medical and economic freedom, there's no question that had I been around for a second term, I would never have forced this shot on people. If they don't want to take a shot, they should not be forced to take it. It is immoral. He's 100% right. If you think about what happened, you know, decades ago with the Tuskegee experiment, or even, you know, Big Pharma as early as 1960, hiring ex-Nazi war criminals to create thalidomide, which, as you know, it hurt many pregnant women. They had all kinds of horrible defects and everything. It was a brave whistleblower, Dr. Kelsey, that came forward, prevented the United States from being in a much worse situation. So there needs to be accountability. There needs to be an overhaul. And I'm going to say this, RFK Jr., should I be president of the United States in November, I would certainly offer you a position within my administration. I think you would be a great man. I think you're someone that can bring people together.
1: Wow, that's amazing. Well, listen, let's give President Biden the last word. President Biden, you had the last word on the first 2024 presidential debate.
2: All right, thank you, Gary. What am I, chopped liver? All right.
1: No, you're great. You've been a great American for 50 years. You served really well for America, and I know you have a good heart and a good soul. You've gone through a lot of traumatic things, losing your wife and your babies. I mean, you know, I understand that.
2: Sure.
1: So anyways, there's no hard feelings here, President Biden, but go ahead and tell the American people, give them your pitch to be president again.
2: Oh, well, when I leave office after my second term, I'll be 86 years old. That's the oldest president in the history of presidents. I think.
1: Yeah, it will be. So will President Trump, though, too. So will President Trump if he gets reelected.
2: Yeah, I got 4 years there on the done. All right, where was I? For us, it's about going electric. All right? Remember the electric slide? They knew what they were talking about. That's right. We're driving electric. and we need to get off of these fossil what are they called?
1: Fuels. Fossil fuels.
2: Oh, you're good. Yeah, that's right.
1: Well, so how you gonna? So what are you gonna do about? So tell the people what you want to. You know, I mean, tell them you're down to earth, you're real, and you're gonna help us out, right? Do you want me to make the speech for you?
2: Yeah, maybe or Hunter or somebody.
1: You don't want Hunter.
2: Gladys Hoadley.
1: Gladys.
2: You know, she sounds. Yeah, she's articulate. You know, but oh look, we need to make some very hard choices in the future, and you're not going to run your AC in Miami in July or Palm Springs.
1: Oh yeah.
2: All right.
1: My bill's $500 a month.
2: Yeah, and so that's why we have to get off of the fossil fuels, and we have to come to a consensus, if you will. And
1: I think you've run out of steam. Are you tired?
2: Yeah, I did. I'm like an old steam engine.
1: All right, well, listen. Why don't you take? All right, listen. Go take a nap. It's I think it's 11 o'clock or not 12 o'clock your time. Back east. So go take a nice nap, President Biden. I know you have a lot on your plate with everything going on in our world today. So first of all, I want to thank President Biden for doing what he's done for our country and trying to do the best he can. And President Trump and RFK Jr., thank you so much for calling in. It's the first presidential debate right here on the Control Chaos Radio Show. And can I just get an agreement that you guys maybe in a month or so will come back on the show and do our second debate?
0: Well, I would be delighted to come back on your show. Yes, absolutely, I would do it.
1: President Trump.
0: I would be honored. It would be incredible. I'm always... Look, mi casa su casa.
1: Thank you.
0: All right.
1: Thank you, sir.
0: You're welcome. You're welcome. De nada. De nada.
1: Que nada. Que nada. President Biden, would you do another debate with President Trump and RFK?
2: If my son could come on, that would be great.
1: Hey, if you can have your son come on, he can maybe be your spokesperson. All right?
2: Yeah, I like the timbre in his voice. Sounds pretty good, you know, even if he's a little, you know. A little high.
1: So that's all right. It's cool. We're all good. Hey, you know, it's nothing wrong with getting high every now and then. All right, you guys, thank you so much for calling in. God bless you, and God bless the United States of America. Thank you so much, all of you. Thank you so much, all of you. It is Control Chaos. I want to thank everybody for tuning in today. Great show, and I'll be back mañana with some more chaos for you. And I want to thank President Trump, President Biden, and RFK Jr. for a fantastic debate for the next president of the United States. God bless everybody. Yeah.

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1: 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The new set of stamps features five realistic illustrations of bald eagles at different stages of life by noted ornithologist David Allen Sibley. On June 20, 1782, an act of Congress officially established the bald eagle as a national symbol when it put its image on the Great Seal of the United States, which is used to authenticate formal government documents. Congress chose the bald eagle, which is native to North America, to embody American ideals such as freedom, courage, strength, and power. On the seal, a bald eagle is shown sporting a shield of its breast with 13 red and white stripes representing the 13 original colonies. A bald eagle also appears in the logo for the U.S. Postal Service and on currency and military insignia, as well as countless buildings, flags, commercial products across the country. Derry Knows, an art director for United States Postal Service, designed the stamps using original paintings by Sibley. The San Bernardino County Department has a new member as part of their crew. It's a four-legged robot dog. The new Hawk Robo partner is trained to assist firefighters in dangerous emergencies and became an instant hit at the department's headquarters by performing a few tricks. The robot will be used for situational awareness and mapping inside buildings to enhance firefighter safety. The robot is smaller, which allows it to get into tighter spaces. Hawk Robo is also capable of carrying air monitoring devices to hazardous material scenes, making the scene safer for fire department personnel. The robot can also be seen at public education events to help bring awareness of the world of robots. For NBC News Radio, KCAA 1050 AM and Express 106.5 FM, I'm Lillian Vasquez, and you're up to date.
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3: NBC News Radio. I'm Rob Martier. NBC News projects winners in primaries in South Carolina, New York, and Maryland. State Attorney General Alan Wilson will win the Republican primary runoff for South Carolina governor. President Trump endorsed Wilson and also the woman he defeated, Lieutenant Governor Pamela Yvette. Wilson will face Democrat Jermaine Johnson in November. Brad Lander will win the Democratic primary for New York's 10th congressional district. In Maryland, Adrian Boafo will win the Democratic primary for Maryland's 5th congressional district. Boafo was retiring Democratic Congressman Steny Hoyer's pick to succeed him. Things could get a little testy between President Trump and members of his own party when he travels to Capitol Hill on Wednesday. Trump is meeting with Republican senators to discuss two topics, the Save America Voting Act and the current Iran peace deal. Trump has expressed frustration with the stalled voting bill, which would require ID in order to vote. Senate Majority Leader John Thune has resisted Trump's calls to abolish or suspend the filibuster in order to get it through. And there are several Republicans that have expressed their own frustration with Trump's Iran deal, objecting to the U.S. unfreezing Iranian assets without getting more concessions from the regime. FIFA has confirmed that President Trump will attend the World Cup final in New Jersey. Jonathan O'Halloran reports.
4: President Trump will present the World Cup trophy to the winning team following the game at MetLife Stadium on July 19th. This will mark the first time since 1982 that a head of state presented it to the winners. The president's attendance is sure to lead to even higher security measures for fans attending the game.
3: A remake of the Blair Witch Project is on the way. A reboot of the found footage film will hit theaters on September 24th, 2027. The film is being backed by Lionsgate, with plot details being kept under wraps. Rob Martier, NBC News Radio.
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7: 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Why so many places? I want to maximize my splatter zone for more hope and happiness because I'm on a happy 88 mission. 88 million more happy people in the next 8 years, so there's no headlines here. What? You don't talk about what's going on in the world? Nope. By design, over these past 736 consecutive weeks, I purposely don't because, frankly, my dear, every single headline out there is designed and chosen to give you a case of the four A's. Angry, aggravated, anxious, and afraid, because if it bleeds, it leads. CNN, constantly negative news. And I don't want you, there's so many places you can get that, actually everywhere except here. Here we take that feel-good story at the end of an hour news program and stretch it into the whole show because I want you to claim your birthright to be happy 88% of the time. And I have topics and guests to that end. You know, it's Wonderful Wednesday when you see her in the studio. My co-host today for Doctors in the House with myself and
8: Dr. Tiffany Tate.
7: She's a U.S. Navy veteran, a published author, and retired OBGYN from Compton, California. She's a playwright, singer, poet, songwriter, and more. Published author of many children's books, including Bad Touching, Money Matters, and her latest, Perfectly Perfect, as she writes to help parents speak to kids about important topics they may not be comfortable to do so. And her latest venture is running for California State Senate. Please welcome back to my studio, Dr. Tiffany Tate.
8: Thank you for having me. It is always a pleasure to be here, and happy, wonderful Wednesday, everyone.
7: Yes, it is. And we're going to start the way I start every show every weekday morning is with breakfast. We're going to take a bite of my gratitude sandwich, top of the bun. What are we grateful for when we look out around ourselves? Bottom of the bun. What are we grateful for when we are going to bed and are thinking about the inside of ourselves? What do we like about ourselves? Dr. Tiffany, start us off. What are you grateful for today?
8: Well, I am grateful that my superstar stellar son, you love that alliteration?
7: Yes.
8: He is teaching at the summer school for Rutgers University at their orchestra summer camp. So he will be home this summer, but after he serves his tenure as the instructor for their summer school.
7: Pretty cool. So we'll have to delay our competitive game playing when they come back in the summertime, my honorary nephew and niece. So yeah. Okay, I'll put it on the calendar. What did you come back? No, I'm kidding. I am grateful for the magic of technology, being able to have this show for you, even though right now I am unwillingly recuperating from shoulder surgery and knowing that I'll be back. Don't worry. But I'm glad that the magic of technology allows Dr. Mm-hmm. Tiffany and I to approach a different topic, even when I'm topically in bed. right now, or I should be, as according to my doctor, curbside doctor, as she told me I was, or she was, but we'll see if I pop into this show and watch from behind. What else are you grateful for?
8: I am grateful that I have been allowed the privilege of being interviewed for my book, Perfectly Perfect, on a lot of other podcasts, and that has gone very well. And I have been on a few other podcasts, and I'm very thankful that that has taken off in other countries such as Canada, as well as here in the United States. And I am very grateful because making sure children understand their self-image and how important it is, because children struggle with self-image as early as the third, as early as 3 years old. And so I think it's important to make sure that they understand how it is being affected and how they are being affected, be it from their parents, be it from video games. And I'm thankful that I'm able to share my stories from Perfectly Perfect with them.
7: Fantastic. I am grateful that I am actually going to be at a book signing at the end of the month. And this is in Woodland Hills. Y'all know how I feel about the valley, but every once in a while I have to be able to go to Timbuktu. And
8: I hope somebody's driving you.
7: Talk to the... No, I'm kidding. This is... at the open book, was kind enough to invite me to meet the author. I'm going to do a book signing on Saturday, June 27th, and it is at the Topanga Village. And I will be offering not only the book to sign, but if you purchase the book to sign, I will give you a free audiobook copy with me narrating, so I can you can have me in your ear and take me home with you. So please do put that on your calendar. I'll see you Saturday, June 27th, 1 to 3 p.m. And Dr. Tiffany will be driving me here, there. let's see. Let's go to the bottom of the bun before she scolds me again and gives me the side eye. Bottom of the bun is weight training for your mental health, your ability to feel good about yourself. Self-care is the foundation and I believe the key to good mental health. And that's why I want you to go to bed not thinking about who done me wrong or what have I done wrong. Instead, I want you to think about what I've done right and what I like about myself. So Dr. Tiffany, let's start that little part of the bottom of the bun of the gratitude sandwich with you.
8: I am thankful that I can cheerlead. And I think that's important. When other people have successes, I'm able to cheer for them. And I think that that is really important. A lot of times people want to be in the limelight. And I do enjoy the limelight. Don't get me wrong. That's the lioness in me. I am Leo, hear me roar. But I think it's important to be able to cheer on others. And I like the fact that I can be in a supportive role.
7: Those were sirens that always indicates that the truth is being told. So I don't know if that came at the part where you said, don't get me wrong, I like the limelight, or the other part.
8: All of it is true.
7: I know, right? I'm grateful that both of us are Leos, that we are so shy. Ba-dum-bum, where'd that go? Sarcasm is another service I offer, but it's fun to have a co-host and a friend who gets the upsides and the not so upsides of being someone who is loves the limelight, and I'm grateful that she gets me in that sense and I get her in that sense, and it's 88% fabulous that we're Leos, and then 12% of the time we step in. And I am grateful that I'm going to be at a Dodger game on my birthday. My kids are going to come down and take me And I love the Dodger organization, not because, well, it helps that they've won back-to-back titles, but it's because of the way that they value diversity. And I will always be grateful. I showed a throwback interview. I did. I forgot that I had interviewed some Dodger staff who are in charge of the give back with kids. And they have a huge program that supports

0: because we're brought up, you know, don't toot your own horn, you're not all that. But it's so important because, frankly, my dear, if you can't approve of yourself, how the fork do you expect anybody else to? So, Dr. Tiffany, what do you like about yourself?
1: I like the fact that I can be forgiving. I think that it is important that when people have, in our opinion, say, irritated us or done something wrong, that we can give them another chance and opportunity for improvement, or make sure that we are showing grace towards other people. And I think that it is important to put that into motion. And I think that I can be intentional with that.
0: Beautiful. She's way better at it than I am, I will be honest. I'm grateful that I know my limitations, and that is one of them. It's so difficult to forget, right? That I'll forgive, but I won't forget. And then I say to my clients, if you can't forget, then don't bother forgiving, because every time something comes up, you'll be back to that place. So I'm a work in progress, and I appreciate that. I also know when not to keep putting myself in front of people who are consistent with their not so great actions. And I think that's a good balance. So I know, you know, like, what is that? The first time they do something to you, shame on them. Second time they do the same thing to you, shame on me. So I appreciate that. I, even though it may be too quick, I know when to back off and back up and finish a chapter with a relationship.
1: Oh, absolutely. You definitely do not want to be the wall-to-wall doormat or carpet.
0: Not a doormat, but wall-to-wall carpet. Yes.
1: As you so eloquently put it. I think one of the things that I like about myself is that I know how to speak up and speak out on behalf of myself and others. I consider myself to be outspoken. And I think I like that about myself. A lot of times we are told to not speak up and to not speak out and to retreat. And I like the fact that I am outspoken and I refuse to go quietly into the night. I like the fact that I have a voice and I am not afraid to use it.
0: And with that, I'm going to finish off breakfast just in case. Thank you for joining us for breakfast. I do this every weekday morning. Please do this good life habit, hashtag discipline, with or without me, as I promise it will sandwich your day in the most positive way. Thanks for joining Dr. Tiffany and I for breakfast this morning. And now for the topic of the day. Dr. Tiffany, what is the topic of the day?
1: Being intentional.
0: Scare me when you get up that close.
1: I had to lean in. I want you to be intentional, people. I had to lean in for this one. I want you to lean in.
0: And Dr. Tiffany, why, as I go and get something for my throat, are you picking this particular topic?
1: I picked this topic because many people spend their lives reacting rather than directing. And they respond to emergencies, social media notifications, and other people's expectations and circumstances beyond their control. Before they know it, years have passed and they're wondering, how did I end up where I am? Whereas intentionality is very different. And so being intentional means making conscious choices about

0: who you want to be and what you want to accomplish and how you want to spend your time. It means living by design instead of by default. So today, I want to explore what it means to be intentional and why it matters and the obstacles that get in the way and practical steps to become more purposeful in every area of life. Because intentionality begins with awareness. And intentional people, they simply ask, what am I doing today? They ask, why am I doing it? Does it align with my values? Is it moving me toward my goals? And is this how I want to spend my limited time? Intentionality is not perfection. That's not what it is. No. It doesn't mean every minute is planned. Instead, it means your actions are connected to your priorities. Okay.
1: Sounds great. I'm reminded of something that my big brother, Michael Bernard Beckwith, brought up years back. He said, we are not suffering from ADD, attention deficit disorder, as much as IDD, which is intention deficit disorder. And we, you know, when we're kids, we're asked, what do you want to be when you grow up? When you're in high school, you're asked, what do you want to major in? And outside of those two times where you're asked to answer with intention, you know, those desires that you want, we kind of lose that. Then we're like, you know, sort of rote in what we're doing and not as intentional about what we want to do next or what is the goal that we have that's beyond, you know, get a good job, work hard, get a, you know, good grades, get a family. Outside of that, what are your intentions? I'm glad that you picked this topic, Dr. Tiffany.
0: Yeah, and it's interesting because the statistics show that most people function on autopilot. About 95 to 97% of people function on autopilot. They want to be intentional, but we are not. And I say we because intermittently we are intentionally. Roughly 77% of people desire intentionality, but we don't necessarily practice it. And I think it's interesting because research indicates that majority of Americans aspire to be intentional. So I figured that this was a great topic to talk about. Absolutely. Because if we aspire intentionality, let's address the elephant in the room or the moose and let's figure out how we can make this happen and help people out so that we don't continue to just function on autopilot, because about 95 to 97% of us just go on autopilot without thinking about what we're doing. Is at least 77% of us desire intentionality.
1: Yeah. And there's the siren that indicates that what she's saying is the absolute truth. And that's what I was talking about when I was saying rote. You know, I use this example of, you know, how many of you, when I do motivational speaking, I say, how many of you, you know, wake up in the morning, hit snooze, and then oh, I'm late, and, you know, rush to get people dressed and fed and, you know, run to the car, sit in traffic, get to work, you know, interruptions, things to do, relationships at work, a bad boss, whatever, exhausted, you get back in the car to go home, sit in traffic, get home, you're tired, get everybody fed, homeworked, all of that, you know, so exhausted. You watch something meaningless, flush your teeth, try to get some sleep, and then boom, the alarm goes off. You hit snooze. And then you go, is it Christmas already? You know, that's the non-intentionality that Dr. Tiffany's talking about. And we all do it. I mean, it's just, that's what happens when we don't have intentions.
0: Yeah. And if you're on like drift mode, the current will decide where you go. But if you're steering and you're at the wheel, you will decide your direction. And yes, you will have some challenges, but you are at the helm and you will decide the direction. And so you're guiding yourself toward your own destination. And I think that that is important, that, you know, you understand that these small decisions made consistently create extraordinary outcomes over time.
1: Mm-hmm. And non-decision or indecision will create ordinary outcomes all of the time. Mm-hmm. And that little story I just told about our lives, if we don't have intentionality, how do you expect to have something different when you continue to do the same thing over and over? Which is very similar to that definition of insanity, which mm-hmm. is doing the same thing and expecting different results. So the question for me to you is, how insane is your life right now? Right?
0: Right.
1: And I'll give, a little bit of tough love. And I have fallen into this too. Like, how many of us have this habit of starting and ending your day with this, right? MS, meaningless scrolling, click, scrolls, click, click, click. And next thing you know, it's an hour. And what do you have? Oh, you've either bought something that you don't need, or you've learned something that you won't use because it's about somebody who's not even important in your life. But you might, you know, call someone and say, did you know that so-and-so slept with so-and-so and da-da-da-da-da? And it's like, really? Is that a good use of an hour of your time that you have created a habit around? And or have you done the same thing with a series? I mean, I love a good series, but I found myself in a habit of, you know, whatever time I get home after a long day, I'm going to chill out and watch reality. I never watched The Bachelor, and yet, you know, Love is Blind or Ultimatum. And it's like,
0: but you know what, Dr. Marissa, you're gonna need that in your recovery.
1: Oh gosh.
0: So one caveat is I'm gonna prescribe that for you.
1: The permission to watch meaningless
0: yes, because you're gonna need a distraction. Because you are not allowed to host a show in your recovery on drugs. That is what you are not allowed to do. You can meaningless scroll, and you can watch TV. But the reality is that, and if you know, some people will say, if intentionality is so important, why is it so difficult? And why, like you said, it's distractions. We get distraction. We get distracted by a world that is constantly competing for our attention, whether it is our phones, whether it is our emails from work or social media or breaking news. there's always breaking news.
1: And it's always breaking you.
0: Yeah. And endless entertainment. I know I'm guilty of that. Clutch my pearls. I'm wearing my pearls just so I could clutch my pearls. Usually I don't wear pearls on the show, but I had to wear them so I could clutch my pearls. And so because I'm guilty, I love my drama box. I don't own stock in it because I love my Chinese dramas. And so my kids know that every day I watch it. At least I try to watch it every day. And so I'm guilty of that. That's my addiction. And
1: which
0: so
1: drama? Which drama?
0: Oh, I watch multiple. If you go down, I've watched so many. I go from one to another to another. I binge.
1: Now, is it well, because I'm always looking for a good one. And if you're prescribing it to me, What's one that at least we can have a conversation about?
0: I'll send it to you.
1: Okay. You're not going to admit it?
0: Yeah, I'll send it to you.
1: Are they Korean or Chinese dramas?
0: They're Chinese.
1: Oh,
0: but
1: really?
0: But Irene mentioned one on Netflix that I haven't started yet.
1: Which one?
0: Let me pull it up on Netflix.
1: Yeah, I'll watch it at the same time. Then at least we'll have something. I mean, that is one of the good things about streaming things together is it is fun, unless you're spending an hour doing it. It's a fun way to connect. So I will admit that.
0: I think it's Crash Landing on You.
1: Oh, no, that's the one you told me to watch.
0: No, you watched The Crash.
1: Oh, Crashly. Okay. I'll write that down. I'll put that on my
0: surgery
1: watch list.
0: Yes. All right.
1: Okay.
0: So yeah, that's the next one I'm gonna binge watch.
1: Okay. Don't start it until after I'm lucid.
0: Okay.
1: So surgery's Monday. So
0: probably a week, 3 to 4 days after.
1: So Friday, we'll put it on our calendar. Okay.
0: When you're not on your drugs. But another reason that people get struggle with intentionality is fear. And remember that fear, I use the mnemonic false evidence appearing real. And you can overcome fear because sometimes people avoid intentional decisions because making a choice means accepting responsibility for the outcome. And you can accept responsibility. Responsibility is okay. I promise you. It's not that bad.
1: The ability to be responsive takes the heaviness out of it for me. Mm-hmm. And fear stands for, in my book, that's yours, future events already ruined. So, you're projecting something that could, not be applicable, and then you'll miss out on all the great things that could be.
0: Yeah, some people feel like it's easier to leave options open than to commit. But there's also the challenge of habit. And so many routines were formed without conscious thought. And so you really want to recreate and reset these things. And so people wake up, repeat the same patterns, and wonder why nothing changes. But intentional living requires examination of those patterns and a willingness to alter those patterns. Because people say, well, that's just the way that I am. Well, maybe you want to do a little bit of self-reflection. And like Dr. Marissa says, and like it has been said before, the definition of insanity is doing the same thing and expecting a different outcome.
1: Yeah, absolutely. And I'm looking at the time. It is time to take a quick break for news, weather, traffic, and a word from our sponsor on this NBC News Radio channel, KCAA, the station that leaves no listener behind, AM 1050, FM 106.5. And we'll be right back with more Doctors in the House with myself and
0: Dr. Tiffany Tate.
1: Don't go away. We'll be back in two and two. Peace in and peace out.

0: Well, she has been dubbed the Asian Oprah, and she just wants all of us to be happy.
1: Dr. Marissa, a.k.a. the Asian Oprah, says the most important thing you can choose is choosing to be happy.
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0: That's the idea for Dr. Marissa Pei's new book called 8 Ways to Be Happy.
1: Many of us say, I am my own worst critic. Nobody's harder on me than I am. And my response to that is, stop it. Why are you doing that to yourself? You have to be your biggest fan, because if you can't at the end of the day say, I did a good job, who is? We don't have to constantly be angry at the things that are wrong. Why don't we choose to be happy about things that are right? We have the choice. That's our muscle. And life is so amazing if we can see it.
2: Hi, I'm Dr. Tiffany Chase.
3: Do you think things are going well in Sacramento and D.C.? 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I know things are broken, and this isn't the country that I fought for. I serve our country in the Navy as a general medical officer and earned the Global War on Terrorism Service Medal. I've delivered hundreds of babies as an OBGYN here locally. Well, too many of us are not thriving, and that needs to change. I will fight to lower the cost of living to make sure we have access to amazing health care and make sure our schools are fully funded. I'm Dr. Tiffany Tate, Democrat running to be your next state senator, and I will be honored to earn your vote.
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1: And we're back. You're tuned in to Take My Advice. 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Thank you very much. And streaming everywhere, iHeartRadio, Spotify, and of course, my YouTube TV channel that houses all 1,600 and almost 1,700 podcast show over the last 37 consecutive weeks, and grateful for the 4.9 million impressions on this YouTube TV channel. And I am particular about making sure that my guests and topics and series are those that are going to help you feel happy 88% of the time. So no gossip and no headlines. Instead, really great topics and great co-hosts. She's a U.S. Navy veteran, as you heard, also running, and a published author of a plethora of great children's books. Please welcome back to my studio, Dr. Tiffany Tay.
2: Happy, wonderful Wednesday, everyone. I hope you're being intentional.
1: Absolutely. And what is the topic of the day today?
2: Being intentional.
1: As opposed to being out-tensional, as I love to play with words. Out-tensional means that everything is just the same. It's a habit. You don't think about it. And there's nothing, you know, nothing wrong with that unless you want to make a change. If you want something different, you got to do something different. So we're at the second half of the show, which means we're going to focus on solution. How do we become more intentional and get out of out-tensional?
2: Absolutely. Now, first, let's look at what intentionality means. Intentional living requires examination. It requires us to ask difficult questions. Is this relationship healthy? Is this career fulfilling? And am I spending my time on what really matters most? So these questions can indeed be uncomfortable, but growth requires us to be a little bit uncomfortable. And so that's how we begin to really have the change. So purpose and intentionality are deeply connected.
1: Setting an intention requires choosing. And in my book, choice is the most powerful tool that human beings have. We unfortunately have weakened that muscle because we blame others for making us feel the way we do. For me, that is one of the biggest excuses I hear for people on why aren't you happy? You know you can be happier. Why aren't you happy? And the number one response is because he or she doesn't do this or does do this or wants to, you know, all it, and it's this way. And honestly, the buck stops right over here. I choose how I respond to whatever is going on around me. No one makes me unhappy. I can still choose to be happy no matter how you're feeling. Not easy, right? But it is ultimately my choice. It is ultimately my choice if I am going to learn a new language or learn a new, learn how to play an instrument versus sitting in front of the TV and watching for hours and hours, whatever I'm watching. I either create my reality or I let someone else create it for me.
2: Yeah. And I think being intentional in relationships You have to realize that relationships, they rarely thrive by accident. Strong relationships require intentional effort. Think about friendships. How many friendships have simply faded because neither person made time to connect? And think about romantic relationships. Love isn't just, right. Think about it. Love isn't just a feeling. Love is often demonstrated through intentional actions. I always say love is a verb. It requires action, listening attentively, expressing appreciation, keeping commitments, and spending quality time together. The same applies to family relationships. People frequently assume that there will always be more time. And intentional people don't wait for special occasions to show gratitude. They create the moments to connect regularly. A simple phone call, a handwritten note, a sincere conversation. And these small actions often have long-lasting impact.
1: Mm-hmm. Great point. My memory of, even things like Thanksgiving or Christmas or, Mother's Day, there's very little intentionality. It's like, oh, got to get a card or whatever. I think one of the most powerful things in relationships is an unexpected note or text, just thinking of you, just wishing you, love. I will give an example. The other day when I was grappling with this thing called maybe I can't do everything for myself during this shoulder surgery time and I need to ask for help from people, but I don't like asking for help because I have lived my entire life. I got this. And maybe now, oh, shiitake, maybe I don't got this. But I haven't spent the time to create relationships maybe where I can ask people for help, or I don't feel like I have. And I get a text at that moment from someone who just said, just thinking about you, hoping that things are okay. And I went, well, that was random. And of course, I put a heart on it, but I didn't say, oh, by the way, I'm going through shoulder surgery, da da da. I didn't do it. And then I went to Agape on Sunday, and who just happens to be, sitting like next to me in the Saban Theater, but the same person. And so I shared what was happening, and she's like, I'm there, So what was the point again? Something spurred me to say that. Mm-hmm.
2: So you never know who is going to be there for you, and that relationship is going to be cultivated. And she was intentional, you were intentional, and that friendship is blossoming because they're being intentional. And I think it's good because you need to be intentional to foster healthy friendships. And it's about healthy friendships, whether they be platonic or romantic. And I think that's important because, and it's the same way when it comes to leadership. Leadership requires intentionality because people watch actions more than words, or at least they should, because intentional leaders understand that culture is created by what they consistently do, whether leading a family, organizations, campaigns, or community. Leaders shape expectations. And intentional leaders ask, what example am I setting? Do I want people to follow what I'm doing? What values am I demonstrating? And what kind of environment am I creating? They don't simply react to events, right?
1: Right. I use this model for all of my clients in the C-suite level of leadership and beyond. You want to get things done. That's the top of the circle. And people think, or I hear all the time from my CEOs, like, I don't understand. This is not rocket science. Why don't people just do what they're told, or why don't they follow what their job title or role is? And I tell them, I'm sorry, but getting things done is reliant on your relationship that is supporting that task or that mission. And if you don't have a relationship that is created with small talk or social talk and being kind and being curious and caring about who works for you, then you don't have the foundation to get things done. So being intentional about that relationship is certainly, as Dr. Tiffany is saying, an important quality for effective leadership.
2: Mm-hmm. And there are practical tools to help you live intentional. Write down your top five values. And some of them might be, you know, family, service, integrity, growth, faith for me, I think that's very important, and community. And use these values to guide your decisions and create clear goals for your future, because intentionality requires direction. You don't want the current to just have you adrift, taking you any which way. You want to be at the helm, guiding yourself, and ask yourself, where do I want to be in a year, in 5 years, in 10 years? Right, Dr. Marissa?
1: Absolutely. And when you're setting intentions, I think it's so important. Like, my intention is to make you feel motivated, or my intention is to make you feel valued. And some leaders, as you've been talking, my PhD is in organizational psychology, human dynamics at work. Sometimes people's intentions don't match the actual impact that they're having. And I think diversity is a great, easy example of that. You want to intend to respect people, and yet you refuse to learn how to pronounce their name correctly, right? If you're intending to show respect to a woman and you're complimenting her on her clothing, the impact is she's not comfortable with you goggling her body and what she's wearing. So I think in that cut or slice of intentionality, we have to make sure that our intentions are matching the actual impact they're having. And this is advanced stuff, folks. You know, you may think that when you say, oh, I'm not racist, you know, I don't have a problem with Chinese people. I love Chinese food. I have Chinese friends. So I know your intention is to say that you value Chinese people, but using those examples, the impact is telling me that you are clueless in both your intention and how to show respect to diverse groups. Mm-hmm. So a little bit of tough there.
2: And that's important, because you want to do weekly reviews and check in with yourself. What went well? What did not go well? Like Dr. Mercer said, you know, complimenting a woman's clothes when she visibly is uncomfortable with it, and maybe that did not go well. What distracted you? What should I focus on next week? How can I improve? And learn to say no. And every yes is also a no to something else. You don't have to say yes to everything. It's okay to say no. Mm-hmm. Intentional people protect their time, and it's okay to protect your time. I think you need to schedule what matters. Don't leave important priorities to chance, because you need to prioritize your time and prioritize your people. Your schedule, who you spend your time with and who you talk to, will tell you what and who is important in your life.
1: Mm-hmm. Yeah, that saying, you are a product of the five people that you spend the most time with. And how many of you lose time by spending an hour on the phone giving advice to the same person who never takes your advice? And then you get frustrated because you're wasting your time, but you keep doing it because every time they come and ask you for advice, you think they're going to take it this time. They ain't going to take it. Use that time for something else, because time, unlike money, is not limitless. There's no do-overs in time. It has their shelf life is limited. There's no singular do-over with time. You can make and lose money, but you cannot make time. So setting intentions about how you're spending your time, as Dr. is advising, is really good to attend to.
2: Yeah, we have a show on time. You should watch it. Schedule what matters. Don't leave important priorities to chance. Yeah, remember, we have a show on time. If you haven't seen it, Google it. Go back and watch it.
1: Dr. Marissa, Dr. Tiffany, Doctors in the House on Time is how you do that. Or you can just easily free subscribe to my YouTube TV channel. Give me the finger, this one, not the other one. And go to the playlist, Doctors in the House. Lots of good stuff there. Because, you know, that, you know, we're not doing this. We're not scolding you. I know we do tough love sometimes. And it does sound sometimes like we're following you. And we know we're watching what you're doing. And we're judging. We're not. We are speaking from our own experience on how we know what works and what doesn't work. And we're not abnormal, you know, we're regular people, and these are just the ways in which we get caught. We're you know, there's no shitting on this. We're not shitting on you. We're just offering experiences that is not medical advice. It's not psychological advice, even though both of us are doctors in that. We just know that there are plenty of places to get the information that is going to make you feel worse, not better. And we want you to be intentional so that you can be happier. That is the whole point of this.
2: Yeah. And we've experienced these things. So why suffer through the things that we've already suffered through?
1: You can if you want. But, you know, why put yourself through that suffering?
2: Yeah. And to be intentional, you can ask yourself, reflect daily. Did my actions align with my values today? And what can I improve tomorrow? Because small reflections can reflect meaningful changes. Absolutely. It doesn't have to be anything significant.
1: Yeah, it doesn't have to be a giant life, project. However, I will, since you brought that up, there's a line in, I believe it's Flashdance, the movie, and it says, when you stop dreaming, you die. And a lot of us who have chosen a career, chosen that one thing, now hate your job, but you're stuck there because it makes the money that you need to support the nut you have, not the nut you are, but the nut, like the mortgage, the car payments, the insurance, all of that. So you don't dream anymore. You go to work, you do your job, you hate your job, but just, you know, give me the paycheck. Don't ask me what I think. And I'll live at home with my family or on my weekends. And that, honestly, I did the calculation. That's like less than, you're living like 28% of your time. Like all the rest of it is gone because you spend more time at work than you do anywhere else. Are you willing? Is that okay that you're only living 28% of your life? Not for me. So some people have realized that, hey, I can do more than one thing in life. I don't have to be stuck in this job that I hate. I'm not asking you to, you know, quit your job and go start making jewelry when you have no idea how you're going to support that business. You don't have the, you know, the business side of the life, but you can learn. There's master classes. You can do so many things. So start dreaming again. You know, entrepreneurs are people who stop working for other people's dreams and work on their own dream. There's way more to life than to sit unintentionally at a job that you hate. So that's my other take on intentionality.
2: I think it's important to know that at the end of life, most people won't wish that they had spent more time scrolling through their phones, worrying about things beyond their control, like choosing goals that didn't truly matter. They will wish that they had been more present, more courageous, and focused on what really mattered. So intentionality is not about controlling everything, because you can't. That's just reality. It's about choosing your direction. Life will always contain uncertainty. It is what it is. Unexpected challenges will arise. Plans will change. Look at me. I was a surgeon and I'm not anymore. I'm an author. I'm a podcaster. I'm running for political office. Life comes at you fast. I call it a plot twist. But intentionality is choosing to make decisions, roll with it, being intentional, and continuing to ask what matters most right now.
1: Absolutely. I just looked this up. I asked my assistant Google the question, you know, what do people on their deathbed who are very wealthy say? As Dr. Tiffany was intimating, wealthy and highly successful figures consistently express on their deathbeds that they wished they had spent less time chasing money and status and more time prioritizing their family, health, and personal happiness. Okay. Regardless of how you feel about AI, it has the ability to go to all of the information, right? Find the most credible sources. If you put the filter on, which I do, Steve Jobs, right? Sam Walton. So they all agree with us, and we're alive still. So we're going to give you the chance to reflect on this and, you know, really, what are your intentions for the rest of your life? That's my final question to you. What is your intention for this next year? Same complaining that you're doing about everything? Or are you going to set an intention to write a book, to have a podcast, to learn a new language, to learn a new culture, to learn how to cook? What is it that you originally wanted to do? Okay, maybe you can't be a rock star, but what was that? Recognition for something. What can you do? Mm-hmm. To get recognition on something. Those are intentional questions that we know will help you claim your birthright to happiness 88% of the time. That's my final word. Dr. Tiffany, what's yours?
2: My final word is a quote by Mindy Hall. And she says, every action has an impact. Choose wisely the impact you want to have.
1: Beautiful. This is Dr. Marissa reporting live from her living room with Doctors in the House with myself and
2: Dr. Tiffany Tate,
1: reminding you that it's all about balance, peace in, peace out, world peace through inner peace. Dr. Tiffany, take us out.
2: Now go and have the best day ever.
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4: 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The new set of stamps features five realistic illustrations of bald eagles at different stages of life by noted ornithologist David Allen Sibley. On June 20th, 1782, an act of Congress officially established the bald eagle as a national symbol when it put its image on the Great Seal of the United States, which is used to authenticate formal government documents. Congress chose the bald eagle, which is native to North America, to embody American ideals such as freedom, courage, strength, and power. On the seal, a bald eagle is shown sporting a shield of its breast with 13 red and white stripes representing the 13 original colonies. A bald eagle also appears in the logo for the U.S. Postal Service and on currency and military insignia, as well as countless buildings, flags, commercial products across the country. Derry Knows, an art director for United States Postal Service, designed the stamps using original paintings by Sibley. The San Bernardino County Department has a new member as part of their crew. It's a four-legged robot dog. The new Hawk Robo partner is trained to assist firefighters in dangerous emergencies and became an instant hit at the department's headquarters by performing a few tricks. The robot will be used for situational awareness and mapping inside buildings to enhance firefighter safety. The robot is smaller, which allows it to get into tighter spaces. Hawk Robo is also capable of carrying air monitoring devices to hazardous material scenes, making the scene safer for fire department personnel. The robot can also be seen at public education events to help bring awareness of the world of robots. For NBC News Radio KCAA 1050 AM and Express 106.5 FM, I'm Lillian Vasquez, and you're up to date.
3: 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Psst. Hey, you. Yeah, you. Do you know where you are? Well, you've done it now. 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So expect the unexpected.
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6: Without my father, John Vukovic, there would be no Tahibo Tea Club. My father was diagnosed with colon cancer that had spread to the pancreas in 1998 at the age of 66. He started receiving treatment at the Houston Medical Center, but because the size of the tumor on my father's pancreas was the size of a half a brick, I was told there wasn't anything they could do with my father and that I needed to put my father's affairs in order since he had about 2 months to live. So I started planning a funeral. I called friends and family and told them that if they wanted to see Dad, they only had a couple of months and they might want to come and do so now. One of the families came and brought Tahibo Tea with them. They said Tahibo Tea helped heal their brother from cancer. I looked at them as if they were Martians. I mean, my dad was being treated at the Houston Medical Center, the biggest medical center in the world, bigger than Boston. Four hospitals right beside each other and 50 medical buildings besides those, and no one was saying anything other than plan a funeral, and these people were telling me that the tea was going to help my dad. Well, in any event, I was polite to them since they came to pay their respects, and after they left, I cooked up the tea, and to my dad's credit, he figured, what the heck? If he had 2 months to live, what's the difference? He's drinking water, he's drinking tea. He has to drink something anyway. So he started drinking the tea, and 2 months later, when they put him on a CAT scan machine, they thought the machine was broken because they couldn't find the tumor that used to be the size of a half a brick. The hospital said since he already drank the contrast dye, they'd phoned the hospital next door, and he could walk over, and they'd take a picture so he doesn't have to come back and do it again once their machine is fixed the next week. So my father walked next door to the hospital, and they took a picture, and they couldn't find any cancer either. My father passed recently at the age of 93. As I was calling friends and family to let them know, one of my friends said he had a really good run. I told that to another friend, and he said he had a really good run. He had a bonus of a half a lifetime, 27 extra years by drinking Tahibo tea, living healthy and cancer-free, dying of natural causes, and he's the only man I know that's had two funerals planned for him. So the tea has certainly been a blessing in my family's life, and God willing, our tea will have the same benefits for you, your family, and friends as it has for mine and so many others. Not a week goes by that someone doesn't call in with a truly miraculous recovery. Bone cancer, brain cancer, breast cancer, prostate cancer, leukemia, diabetes, you name it. and not a day goes by that someone doesn't call in with some sort of a success, whether it's just beating toenail fungus. Well, toenail fungus may not be imminently life-threatening, but if you have it, you don't like it.
7: I'd like to tell you about another case about a man from Chicago. In 2009, he was diagnosed with brain cancer, specifically lymphoma of the brain. They immediately started chemo and radiation therapy treatments, but his cancer kept getting progressively worse. The chemo and radiation were not working for him. Not only that, they were making him sicker by the day because they're not easy treatments. By January 2010, he was literally on his deathbed. A friend of his who had heard about the tea called us and said, go ahead and send the tea to Chicago, even though it's probably too late for him. But the tea doesn't cost very much, so it's certainly worth a try. So we sent the tea, and we didn't hear from anyone until about 5 months later. This lady from Texas calls to order the tea. We asked her how she heard about the tea, and she says, my husband and I are originally from Chicago. About 5 months ago, we were visiting. Our good friend Nick was dying from brain cancer. He was in such bad shape, my husband and I thought he'd pass away that week, so we might as well stay in Chicago for the funeral. Nick got the tea about that time, and he started drinking it, and he started getting a little bit stronger. My husband and I went back to Texas figuring, okay, we'll come back in a couple of months when he does pass for the funeral. And now, 5 months later, Nick is visiting us. He looks better than my husband and I, and whatever it is that he's drinking, we want to drink too. I'd like to tell you that Nick at that time was 63 years old, and once he beat the cancer, he was feeling so good, he got bored staying at home. So he went back to work full-time, and he's been cancer-free for over 15 or 16 years. He finally retired at the age of 70 about 7 or 8 years ago, and every time he calls to reorder the tea, he always says, I'm calling to reorder the tea that's keeping me alive. A couple of years ago, we stopped getting phone calls from him. After a while, I decided to call him. Phone's disconnected. So I called his friend who originally bought the tea for him in 2010. His friend says, oh, yeah, yeah. Nick went back to Europe for an extended vacation, and then the pandemic hit. So since travel got restricted and he wasn't able to come back to the United States, he's originally from Croatia, Nick got himself a cottage on the Adriatic Sea with a little boat, and he's fishing and living in that cottage. After that, we did hear from Nick, and we're now still shipping to him in Croatia, so he must be doing good. Next time we ship to him, I'll have to write him a note to get WhatsApp so we can talk to him.
8: All of the cases on our radio program are actual cases from individuals such as my father, such as customers. And one of the reasons that we encourage you to phone us with your cases is it's the only way that we can help more people, because people with brain cancer want to hear about brain cancer. People with diabetes want to hear about diabetes. People with toenail fungus want to hear about toenail fungus. We have a customer here that has is visiting us today, and she came in a couple of weeks ago and bought the tea for a coworker of hers who I believe had fourth-stage prostate cancer. Can you tell us a little bit about your coworker's prostate cancer?
9: Yes. His doctor diagnosed him with the fourth stage of prostate cancer approximately 4 months ago, and they have him on chemotherapy. They're giving him two shots of chemotherapy twice a month, and his PSA test was off the charts, and he was looking for a remedy to help him to live, because the doctors did not give him a good diagnosis about this prostate cancer disease. So I gave him a tea. I bought the tea for him approximately a month ago and had him to try it, and he, because he was doing the chemotherapy.
8: Can you also tell us what symptoms that he had and the effect of chemotherapy?
9: The symptoms he had was he was really internally, he was feeling very, very sick, and he had a lot of pain internally in his body, in his abdominal region. And he just felt very, very sick and nauseous, and so that's what prompted him to go to the doctor. And the chemotherapy that they started him on, which were the two shots a month, were making him very, very sick and nauseous. And so the tea, the Tahibo tea that I gave to him and he started boiling and drinking, he was up to 3 cups a day that he was able to drink. He just had an appointment with his doctor this week, and he told the doctor that before his pain level was approximately at least 200. That was his level of pain that he was bearing in his body, and it was very painful for him and excruciating. And with the appointment this week, he told his doctor that his pain level is now between 5 and 6. So it has dramatically, dramatically decreased. So with the pain decreasing, that means his body is becoming more and more well.
8: Well, that is fantastic. And that's exactly what the tea does. The very first thing that the people notice that are taking the tea for cancer is that the tea gets rid of pain virtually immediately. And when I say virtually immediately, we're talking about anywhere between 1 and 10 days on average and 5 days. And we're talking about even people with really severe pain who are taking 10 or 20 narcotic pills daily. So we're looking forward to the results of your coworkers' appointment from his doctor that I'm sure he'll receive this coming week, because if the pain has been reduced, then the next steps in terms of cancer eradication are also going to be reduced. Now, a lot of times on our cases, we get calls from people that are diagnosed with different types of cancers. And oftentimes they are only given maybe 3 or 4 months to live. And they call us up and say, I realize we're all going to pass away at some point, but, I just need some time to be able to put my kids through school because I have an 8-year-old and a 10-year-old. So if I can just get them through school 10 more years, then I'll be at peace. We're in Los Angeles, and you work here in Los Angeles, and you have you told us about an interesting reason that your coworker really wants to live to be able to help the community.
9: Yes, he desires to live because he has been instrumental in the city of Los Angeles in assisting with helping to clean our community and rid it of undesirable behavior and activity from gang members, and he has been very instrumental in assisting other young youth in that community and having them to be steered in the right direction and giving them a mentor as himself to be able to encourage them to go to school and to further their education and make something beautiful out of their lives.
8: Well, I tell you, our prayers are with us, and if you have a moment and you'd like to say a prayer, I'd like to join you in for a prayer to help your coworker and all of the people that are fighting serious diseases.
9: Heavenly Father, in the name of Jesus, Lord God, we ask you right now

0: 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And we thank you, Lord, for cleaning out the body through this Tehebo tea. 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
1: Well, thank you very much. We hope to have you visit with us again. And, God willing, the tea will do for your co-worker the same as it's done for so many other people.

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3: My name is Lynn, and I have some questions for you about the best way to prepare the tea.
4: 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And a decoction is just a fancy word for what our forefathers used to do when they used to take a root and cook it in order to release its beneficial properties. So it's really easy to make. It's kind of like cooking spaghetti. You take a pot of water, you bring it to a boil. Once the water's boiling, you toss in 1 tablespoon of tea for every 2 cups of boiling water, cook it on high boil for 5 minutes, reduce the heat and simmer an additional 15 minutes. So your total cooking time is 20 minutes.

0: Now, since our tea comes from the only tree in the world that fungus does not grow on, you can make a whole big batch, say 10 or 20 cups at one time. You can leave the tea in the pot on the stove. It'll stay good for 8 days without refrigeration. You can put the tea in the fridge. It'll stay good for, It'll stay good for 4 days without refrigeration. And you can put it in the fridge. It'll stay good for 8 days with refrigeration. And you can drink the tea hot, room temperature, cold, or iced. So all you do is just make up a whole big batch of it and drink away. It has no caffeine, so you can literally drink it all day, all night. In my family, everybody drinks the tea all day, every day instead of water. I just drink water 3-4 times a week when I get tired of drinking the tea.
1: Aha, that's good. And so if a person, I want some for my friend who has the same thing. I think I've read your website and I think he's doing with Pan Can, you know, the evil. And I want to get him some. And that's how I originally heard about it, because unfortunately I just lost my stepmom to that same evil disease. They found it too late. And sad. And but he's younger, and I really want him to drink this tea as much as possible to help him. And so I want to find out, like, the things that you said, the best way to prepare it, how long does it keep? You already anticipated my second question. And how often do you drink it? Just replace water and drink that stuff all day long.
0: Especially if you're trying to get rid of something. Now, if somebody's a stewardess and they're floating around in an aluminum can breathing other people's germs and they're relatively healthy, they just need to drink the tea regularly, 2-3 glasses or more a day. However, anytime somebody's trying to get rid of something, whether it's infection or diabetes or cancer, they need to get rid of the disease before it gets rid of them. At that point, they need to drink the tea to get rid of the disease quickly, which is basically replace the water with it. And like I said, since it has no caffeine, that's pretty easy to do. The other thing is our tea has no contraindications. So our tea can be taken on an empty stomach, on a full stomach, with medicine, without medicine, with supplements, without supplements. And because there's no caffeine, it can be drank all day, all night. So all somebody has to do is just prepare a big batch of it and start drinking away.
1: Have you ever heard of anybody that had any kind of allergy to it?
0: Not really. There were a couple of people that called in and they thought they had a reaction to it, but they really didn't. One lady called in from Northern California, and she says, you know, she says, I started drinking the tea, and I'm starting to get fever blisters. And I go, well, that's very strange, because the tea actually eliminates and eradicates fever blisters. So I ask her, you know, is there anything else that she's doing different? Has she started taking any new vitamins, any new supplements, any new medications, this, that, whatever the case is? And she's going, no. Right. Okay, so then we're talking. And then she says to me, but I started chemotherapy treatments 3 days ago. I'm going, really? If your hair falls out, it's not the tea. So you need to really max out on the tea to eliminate and minimize the side effects of the chemotherapy. So usually when somebody calls us and they think they have a reaction to the tea, it's invariably something else that they're doing, whether they're doing chemo or whether they're doing some other supplements or whatever the case is. I can tell you, when my son was 8 years old and playing all those Little League baseball games, football and all that, I used to cook up the tea for all the 8-year-olds and nobody had a reaction to it. So you know, if 8-year-olds are not going to get a reaction to it, you know, a full-grown adult shouldn't be getting a reaction to it either.
1: Right. And sometimes I think that when you have a healing, in my experience, if you're using healing plants, you know, tea from a plant, and it's actually giving you the good effect, like, for instance, a parasitic die-off will manifest in a way that makes you think you're having a reaction, but it's not to the tea. It's to the thing that the tea is helping, right?
0: Oh, you hit the nail right on the head. That's the very first thing that our tea does is gets rid of parasites. And most people don't feel enough cleanse going on. Because they're not severely enough affected by parasites. But you won't believe this. Once a year, we'll get a phone call where somebody will call in and go, Oh my God, I'm passing worms that are 10 and 15 inches long when I go to the bathroom, and I can't believe that I was living with them inside me. And can you imagine the relief these people got after 2-3 days? I mean, just absolutely phenomenal.
1: Yes, but that kind of thing, and maybe sometimes if you go through any kind of a detoxification process, it
0: right.
1: will sometimes give you a bit of flu-like symptoms. But I don't think you can blame the tea for that. You have to realize that that's the tea doing its job, right?
0: Yeah, yeah. Well, with the flea tea, you're not going to get flu-like symptoms, but you will have to eliminate the parasites some shape or form or other, either going to the bathroom or through the skin or something like that.
1: Right. Okay, well, thank you. That's really helpful.
2: 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The Tahibo tree is an amazing tree. It never gets sick, never gets infected, and never gets infested. It's the only tree in the world that fungus does not grow on. As a result, it naturally has antifungal, anti-infection, antiviral, antibacterial, and anti-parasite properties. These benefits go a long way in helping our immune system contend with a lot of things it has to fight on a daily basis. Parasites would be something like stomach problems or Lyme's disease. Inflammation would be something like rheumatoid arthritis or lupus. Infection would be any infection, from a tooth infection to a bladder infection. Bacterial would be something like gum disease or stomach issues. Viral would be something like herpes, HIV, or the coronavirus. And fungus would be something like toenail fungus, yeast, or candida. But maybe more importantly, the tea builds red corpuscles in the blood, which carry oxygen to our organs and cells. And our organs and cells need oxygen to regenerate themselves. The immune system needs oxygen to develop, and cancer happens to die in oxygen. So the tea is great for healthy people because it helps regenerate new cells. Everything from the cells in our skin so we can look better to the cells in our organs so they function properly. And it can truly be miraculous for someone fighting a potentially life-threatening disease due to an infection, diabetes, or cancer. A one-pound package of tea is $59.95. 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
5: Tahibo Tea Club's original pure Pau D'Arco Super Tea is great for healthy people, and it can truly be miraculous for someone fighting a potentially life-threatening disease due to infection, diabetes, or cancer. Our tea has no contraindications with any food, supplement, or medications. It's naturally caffeine-free and can be drank in any quantity throughout the day by anyone over the age of 3. In my family, everyone drinks the tea all day, every day, instead of water. I just drink water 3 or 4 times a week when I get tired of drinking a tea. Tahibo tea naturally helps the body, the organs, and the immune system to heal themselves to be doing what they're supposed to be doing in the first place. Besides the beneficial properties that I already mentioned, since the tea works through the bloodstream, it helps fortify the blood for those who are anemic, while cleansing the blood of cholesterol, helping to control high blood pressure and blood sugar. Now, if you're currently taking medications for a condition, please continue taking them until your measurements are at a level where your doctors tell you to reduce the level of medication. For example, if you're a diabetic, you should be taking your blood sugar level daily in order to know your current dose of insulin, and you already know how to adjust it. Now, talking about diabetes, it's one of the easiest diseases that one can actually see your tea working on a daily, weekly basis because they're taking their blood sugar measurements on a daily basis. So let's say a diabetic is taking on average 40 units of insulin per day. They keep taking their insulin, and they'll be taking their blood sugar reading on a daily basis because some days they'll be taking 40 units, other days they'll be taking 30 units. Well, that's a big swing. Other days they'll be taking 50. That's like a 40% swing that they need to know about. So they keep taking their medication, they start drinking their tea, and in 2 to 3 weeks they'll notice they only need 30 units of insulin on average per day instead of the 40. In 4 to 6 weeks they'll notice they only need 20 units of insulin per day. And in 6 weeks or so, they'll notice they only need 10 units of insulin. And in 8 to 10 weeks, they'll notice they don't need to take insulin anymore. So even though the complete healing period is 2 to 3 months, a diabetic can see the healing right before their very eyes. Now, the reason it's important to continue taking insulin or any other medication that a person is on is because the tea is not a drug that is replacing the drug that a person is taking. The tea is literally healing the organs to do what they're supposed to do in the first place. And let's face it, none of us is getting any younger. In a case of type 2 diabetes, it's helping to heal the pancreas to produce and release its most important hormone, insulin. And that's what it's supposed to be doing. With a little bit of effort towards good nutrition, exercise, and our tea, you'll be able to get off of insulin and other diabetes drugs in 2 months. Not only that, many times diabetics are overweight, not because they're eating 5 times as much as everyone else, but because, of course, their organs are not processing blood sugar properly and metabolizing food properly. Now, during a 2-month healing period, a diabetic may only lose about 5 pounds. But after their organs are healed and processing blood sugar properly and metabolizing food properly, they'll start losing 10 to 15 pounds a month until they get close to their proper weight. One day, a man phoned me to tell me he was going to send me a picture of his wife. And I said, well, okay, but why? He says his wife was a diabetic, and she kept taking her medication and started drinking Tahibo tea. After 2 months, she was able to get off the medication, and during those 2 months, she'd lost about 5 pounds. But after that, she started losing 15 pounds a month, and in 4 months, lost 60 pounds, and she went from 208 pounds to 148 pounds, and she looks and she feels fantastic. Well, no kidding. If you took a knapsack with 60 pounds of rock off your back, you're certainly going to feel fantastic. Please do give us a call and let us know how the tea works for you.
6: Yeah, I got that COVID in the last couple weeks of October. Uh-huh. And I was in the hospital for like 2 weeks. I didn't know whether I was going to get out of there or not. But when I was in there, I found out I had sugar diabetes. And my sugar levels was running from about 2 to 400.
0: Oh my God.
6: I'm wondering if I get to drinking this Tahibo, will I need to get my sugar level checked or just be reassured that the Tehiba will take care of my sugar diabetes.
0: Well, the best way to do it is to check your own sugar levels, because you want to see that the tea is working, which the tea works invariably on virtually everybody with the sugar in over 90% of the cases. And but the way you're going to, and with sugar, fortunately, you can test your own sugar, so it's really easy to do that. So are you taking any medications currently for your sugar?
6: No.
0: Okay. All right. So you're going to get a true report then. Let's say that on average your sugar is 200 when you take it in the morning. Okay. And so since you're not on other medications, you wouldn't need to take it every morning, but certainly you'd want to take it a couple of times a week. Now, you had mentioned that your diabetes, your blood sugar ranges from about 200 to 400, which of course is very high. Now, the complete healing period for diabetes is 2 to 3 months, but a diabetic, because they can measure their blood sugar level anytime that they want, can actually see the tea working before their very eyes on a daily, weekly, monthly basis. Now, since you're not on any other medications for diabetes, you don't necessarily have to take your blood sugar daily, but you'd want to take it once or twice a week. And here's what you should expect to see happen. And let's just use one of those figures, 200 blood sugar, for easy mathematics. So your blood sugar is 200. You start drinking a tea. In a couple of weeks, when you measure your blood sugar will be down to 175. 2 weeks later, it'll be down to 150. 6 weeks later, it'll be down to 125. And 2 months later, it'll be down to 100, which is where you want it to be. And for diabetes, it works on virtually everybody. And sometimes it's not a reduction every 2 weeks, it's a reduction every 3 weeks. But somewhere in the range of 2 to 4 months, you'll get the complete healing of the pancreas and the insulin secretion, so that you won't have to go on blood sugar medications. And it works so well that there's this one lady, she stopped by our warehouse and she's picking up like 200 pounds, no, not 200, 20 pounds of Tehiba every month. And I'm on the phone mostly every time she comes, so I didn't have a chance to ask her, what is she doing with 220 pounds of Tehiba? And one day I wasn't, and I said, hey, listen, I don't mind whether you're reselling the tea or whatever it is that you're doing, but I'm just curious, you could be filling a swimming pool with 20 pounds a month, because a 1 pound package of our tea makes 300 8-ounce cups. So even if somebody's drinking eight glasses a day, 1 pound will still last 5 weeks. So she says to me, you're going to laugh at this. She says to me, I'm a life insurance salesman, and people that don't qualify for life insurance because their blood sugar is too high, I give them a pound of the tea. I tell them to drink it for 2 months, and I tell them to go in and get full blood work redrawn. And she says, and virtually everybody's is in line. So not only did I make the people healthier, but I'm able to give them the life insurance that they want, and I'm able to make the commission that I want. So with regards to diabetes, our tea is very, very successful for that. Now, let me ask you another question. With regards to your COVID, are you having any long-haul symptoms or no?
6: Well, it's been over 2 months since I got out of the hospital, and I just don't have any energy at all.
0: Well, the tea is also going to help you with that, because the tea builds the red corpuscles in the blood, which bring oxygen to the organs and cells. And the organs and cells need oxygen to regenerate themselves. So even people that, sluggish because they're on chemotherapy, they don't feel like getting up out of bed and all that type of stuff because of the side effects of chemo, in 3-4 days, they start getting up out of bed, they start going for walks, they start cleaning, they start cooking, all of that type of stuff. So it'll certainly help you with the energy level as well.
6: Okay.
0: Very good. Is there any other question that you have for me?
6: Well, actually there is. I don't want to take up the whole hour for you, but I've got a little bit of skin cancer issue. I've been taking Tehiba for over 2 years.
0: Uh-huh.
6: And I was getting to where instead of having to go to my dermatologist to get stuff froze off every 2 or 3 months, I was able to go about a year. And then when I was in the hospital and there for 2 weeks, I wasn't able to drink any Tahibo because they wouldn't they wouldn't give me boiling water or boil it for me. So then since I've got out, I've gotten places on my hands, my head, my nose, and I'm thinking maybe I ought to go back to the dermatologist and get some frozen done. But maybe if I do?
0: Yeah, either that or the Tahibo works topically as well. So besides drinking the tea, I mean, just dip your hands in Tahibo and it'll dry off in about a minute, or you can dab it off with a paper towel, because it also works topically, and that should help significantly to eradicate the skin cancer cells.
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9: Milan, it's a pleasure to talk to you, sir.
0: Thank you.
9: Hey, I have my question is, I have a friend that's a coworker and having some kidney issues. He's going to the doctor, and they're giving him different medicines to try to regenerate the function of his kidneys. He had some stuff and was on chemo, but I think he's off all that now, and they're just working on getting his kidneys to try to working again. And he carries this big bottle of water around, like a gallon, and drinking water all the time. And I was talking to him about the tea, and I was just wondering if you think it would help regenerate the function of his kidneys.
0: It very well may, and if he carries a gallon of the tea around and drinks that instead of the water, he'll see if he's going to get the benefits that we've had customers get. Now, conventional medicine says that you cannot regenerate the kidney function. However, they find a lot of cases where that's exactly what happened, and they have no idea why. So the first time that we had somebody regenerate kidney function was about 7 years ago. This woman in New Jersey had the HIV virus, and as a result, her kidney function went down to 20%. And in 4 months of drinking the tea, not only did she get rid of the HIV virus, but her kidney function regenerated back up to 100%. And what was really, truly remarkable. Since then, we probably get one kidney regeneration case once every 2-3 months. Right now, we've got a lady that we're keeping track of, or that's helping us keep track of her. She's calling in to let us know how she's progressing. Her kidney function was down to 15%. And in 2 weeks of drinking the tea, went up to 25%, and we're waiting to see what happens next. You see, because what the tea does is, by building the red corpuscles in the cell, it sends oxygen to the organs and cells, and the organs and cells need oxygen to regenerate themselves. And so we're talking about all of the organs, everything from the pancreas to the liver to the kidneys to even the sexual organs. I mean, sometimes I get very funny phone calls from retired people. This one retired professor, 75 years old, calls me up and he says, "My wife loves you." And I go, "Really? Why?" "Oh," he says, "our romance is so fantastic now." He goes, "Go ahead and send me 8 pounds this time." I go, "Okay, no problem whatsoever." You know, I mean, that's all good for you. So, you know, God willing, our tea will have the same benefits for your friend that it's had for my family and so many others.
9: Yeah, thank you. I'm not sure exactly what percentage his function is, his kidneys are functioning at, but I'll have to get him some of the tea, and hopefully, yeah, God willing, it'll help him too.
0: Absolutely the case. Do you have any other questions for me?
9: No, sir. Thank you for your time.
0: Thank you for calling in.
10: Hey, I was just calling to give a testimonial for your product.
0: Great. Tell us about your experience.
10: Yeah, so I was dealing with like some scalp psoriasis. How you pronounce it. And, you know, looking into that, causes can be underlying viruses or diseases, all these things. So I ordered some of your tea. And then I had just come back from some overseas travel, and this was right when COVID hit, and I got a really bad flu or something from, might have been COVID. But I started drinking your tea, and within a week, my scalp cleared up, and all of my cold and flu symptoms disappeared within 48 hours. And so ever since then, I've recommended your tea to my friends, my family, everybody I can think of.
0: Oh, God bless you. Well, we've got a lot of incredible results, both with psoriasis and skin conditions. And now, of course, with everybody, you know, catching COVID or whatever it is that's floating around, it's very typical. If somebody basically drinks a glass an hour, meaning eight glasses or more a day. But the easy way to do that is just try to drink a glass an hour. That way you know you're going to get in at least 8 glasses. Drink 8 glasses of tea a day, and the fever, the aches, the pains, the nausea, all of that tends to go away in 24 to 48 hours. It's really a godsend from that standpoint, because, I mean, regardless if it's the cold, the flu, or COVID, I mean, who likes being sick? Nobody.
10: Yeah.
0: And with regards to psoriasis, that's fantastic as well, because, I mean, psoriasis can manifest itself all over the body, you know. So we had this one lady up in Canada who had these splotches on her face covering 95% of her face. And in 2 months of drinking the tea, her face was completely cleared up, and she called up and she says, "You know, I just want to call and thank you for giving me my life back." Because she says, you know, can you imagine how difficult it is when you've got that covering your whole face? She says, it's just absolutely horrific. So I'm glad that the tea worked for you the way it's supposed to work. Do you have any other questions for me?
10: No, I just wanted to let listeners know that, you know, there's people out there that definitely love your product and believe in it.
0: Great. Well, thank you very much, and I look forward to speaking with you next time.
11: I had a question. I have a family member that has celiac disease.
0: Uh-huh.
11: Does the tea have any helpful benefits for that?
0: Oh, very, very much so, because what the tea does is it builds the red corpuscles in the blood, which carry oxygen to the organs and cells, and it helps promote building the immune system so that the immune system doesn't have a reaction to, in celiac disease, eating gluten, which creates inflammation. And so from both of those standpoints, the tea is a phenomenal anti-inflammatory. The tea is a phenomenal immune builder. And also in celiac disease, it'll help heal the intestines lining, which is what the celiac disease typically attacks. So from that standpoint, it's very, very, very effective for that.
11: Oh, okay. Well, I appreciate the information.
0: After my dad's miraculous case, I was buying the tea where I could find it, when I could find it. And, you know, the problem is that the quality they have at the Whole Foods, the health foods, the supermarkets and everything, when you can't find it, is junk. And not only that, and now it's even worse with the, you know, all these internet resellers on eBay and on Amazon.com, where, you know, they're selling everything from, you know, Tahibo tea to ingredients to make your own soap with. So you know that they don't know anything about anything, basically, right? And the worst thing is, besides the fact that the quality is pathetic, is that the directions they usually give on how to make it are wrong. They'll tell you to steep it like you would a bag of Lipton tea for 5 minutes. Well, whether you start out with good quality or bad quality Paldarco Tahibo tea, it's made from wood. It's not made from the leaf of the tree. It's made from wood. In our case, we only use the inner bark of the tree where the arterial and vein system reside, which in a tree is called the xylem and phloem, because this tree never gets sick, never gets infected, and never gets infested. So the most potent part is the part that supplies the nutrients to the rest of the tree, which is the xylem and phloem, which resides inside the inner bark. So that's the only part that we harvest.
2: 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The Tahibo tree is an amazing tree. It never gets sick, never gets infected, and never gets infested. It's the only tree in the world that fungus does not grow on. As a result, it naturally has antifungal, anti-infection, antiviral, antibacterial, and anti-parasite properties. These benefits go a long way in helping our immune system contend with a lot of things it has to fight on a daily basis. Parasites would be something like stomach problems or Lyme's disease. Inflammation would be something like rheumatoid arthritis or lupus. Infection would be any infection, from a tooth infection to a bladder infection. Bacteria would be something like gum disease or stomach issues. Viral would be something like herpes, HIV, or the coronavirus. And fungus would be something like toenail fungus, yeast, or candida. But maybe more importantly, The tea builds red corpuscles in the blood, which carry oxygen to our organs and cells. And our organs and cells need oxygen to regenerate themselves. The immune system needs oxygen to develop, and cancer happens to die in oxygen. So the tea is great for healthy people because it helps regenerate new cells. Everything from the cells in our skin so we can look better to the cells in our organs so they function properly. And it can truly be miraculous for someone fighting a potentially life-threatening disease due to an infection, diabetes, or cancer. A one-pound package of tea is $59.95. 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
14: 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The U.S. Postal Service released a set of stamps honoring our national bird, the bald eagle. The new set of stamps features five realistic illustrations of bald eagles at different stages of life by noted ornithologist David Allen Sibley. On June 20, 1782, an act of Congress officially established the bald eagle as a national symbol when it put its image on the Great Seal of the United States, which is used to authenticate formal government documents. Congress chose the bald eagle, which is native to North America, to embody American ideals such as freedom, courage, strength, and power. On the seal, a bald eagle is shown sporting a shield of its breast with 13 red and white stripes representing the 13 original colonies. A bald eagle also appears in the logo for the U.S. Postal Service and on currency and military insignia, as well as countless buildings, flags, commercial products across the country. Derry Knows, an art director for United States Postal Service, designed the stamps using original paintings by Sibley. The San Bernardino County Department has a new member as part of their crew. It's a four-legged robot dog. The new Hawk Robo partner is trained to assist firefighters in dangerous emergencies and became an instant hit at the department's headquarters by performing a few tricks. The robot will be used for situational awareness and mapping inside buildings to enhance firefighter safety. The robot is smaller, which allows it to get into tighter spaces. Hawk Robo is also capable of carrying air monitoring devices to hazardous material scenes, making the scene safer for fire department personnel. The robot can also be seen at public education events to help bring awareness of the world of robots. For NBC News Radio KCAA 1050 AM and Express 106.5 FM, I'm Lillian Vasquez, and you're up to date.
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17: We're back. This is the Worker Power Hour with Randy Corgan on the Teamsters 1932 Broadcast Network. Airing live from San Bernardino. I'll try not to flub it on my way out like I did on my way out of the last segment.
18: It's just call letters. No big deal. Right. FCC stuff.
17: Yep. Yeah, no big deal.
19: You covered it.
17: So, you know, some quick feedback from those of you that are listening, if you can send me a text or whatever. Is the sound okay?
19: Right.
17: I just want to make sure, double check that I've been trying to purposely keep the mic at the right distance. I had gotten in the habit of making sure that the mic was super close.
18: That was because the board.
17: That's probably the problem.
18: Once we had the board worked on, I think the mics
17: the board amplified it.
18: Yeah, they're picking up better.
17: They're picking it up right now. But I had been in such a habit of being so close to the mic.
18: Right on
17: trying to break. You know, I'm going to try to have to break that habit.
19: Yeah. Anyway. I was asking my nephews if they're still listening, if how it sounds to them.
17: Yeah, well, they are. They had you on the big screen in the living room and everything.
19: It's pretty awesome.
18: Kind of, they streamed you?
19: Oh, yeah. Nice. Oh, yeah, my sister's. I'm sure she's making them watch it. No, I the one nephew loves it. I love you, boys. But the one nephew, they actually both are very intrigued by what we do. It's, you know, we're the good guys, you know. We're fighting for people's rights and pay and benefits. And to them, it's common sense. Why would we not all fight for those things? And I tell them, unfortunately, it's not common sense. So it should be by the time you guys are hopefully
18: It's taken for granted is what it is.
19: It is. It's taken for granted. But,
17: you know, during the break, you were telling me that something, we were talking about May Day, something stuck out to you.
19: Oh, man.
17: Why don't you bring that up?
19: LA Trade Tech classes. Thank you, by the way, Randy, for having those here because I've learned a lot. The Ludlow Massacre, 1914. Look it up, people. Google it. It was horrific. I know sometimes we feel like we're facing insurmountable obstacles in our way of getting what we, you know, deserve. But you look back on those types of incidences, Rockefeller literally hired the Colorado National Guard to come to the campsite where these people were striking, these coal miners and their families, and they literally mowed down families, mostly women and children, killed them for striking. You know, it was just, it's one of those stories that's always stuck out of my head because it's just, they don't really talk about it much. It should be taught in schools, but they just literally just destroyed families, killed tons of women, tons of the wives, tons of the kids, all over a strike that Rockefeller just, he didn't want to have to pay him anymore, basically. And
17: isn't it insane
19: yeah.
17: that greed gets to a point where even when they have that much wealth,
19: yeah.
17: that, oh, we're just gonna kill some people.
19: He was disgustingly rich in that time. Already disgustingly rich.
17: Like
19: wasn't
17: Carnegie's,
19: enough.
17: Smythe's, a lot of, there's a lot of examples of the super wealthy
19: yep.
17: At the time
19: yep.
17: that, you know, and in a lot of ways they were celebrated for being so ruthless.
19: Right.
17: That's what worries me about what we're seeing
19: current
17: today.
19: Day with Amazon and Bezos. Yeah. Oh, man, it's like, terrifying.
17: You should be embarrassed that you run a company that's the second largest employer in the country. The first two,
19: right.
17: which is Walmart and Amazon. And the people that you employ can't afford to buy a home.
19: It's ridiculous.
17: You should be embarrassed.
19: Yep.
17: That is.
19: Yep.
17: And then you have the highest injury rates. You have
19: yep.
17: all these situations, not even just the economic factors. You have the safety factors. You should be embarrassed, and publicly you should be embarrassed.
19: I agree. We need to do more shaming on a national level. And I think you're absolutely right. You know, it's they need to be held accountable. Period. End of story.
17: And somehow they're celebrated
19: yeah.
17: As being great because they're exploiting a million people
19: yep.
17: on a massive scale, millions yep. of workers.
19: I'm telling you, like I said in the last couple of radio shows ago, billionaires, and I'll say it again, they shouldn't exist. I'm sorry. I don't mind if you're filthy rich. You can be filthy rich. You don't have to be a billionaire. But you're a billionaire.
17: You're about to see a trillionaire.
19: Right. They're about to be a trillionaire, which just makes my blood boil. But you're exploiting people. If you're that rich, you've exploited people. You've taken advantage of the system and of human beings and the workforce. And you should be ashamed and you should be held accountable, period. You know? And we'll get to that at some point. I think the younger generation's waking up. And
17: so do you feel – it's funny, you know, because there's all this interesting talk about the billionaire tax right now.
19: Right.
17: You obviously heard us say it on the radio. Like we got no sympathy for them. But – you know, how does somebody who, let's say, once was a billionaire and is now, you know, a millionaire in the hundred millions,
19: right.
17: that somehow they got to pay more of a fair share, where's the sympathy strings?
19: Yeah, I agree.
17: Where
19: with
17: is
19: you.
17: It in any way?
19: Yeah, I can't make sense of that myself.
17: That's correct.
19: Yeah, I just can't. I can't wrap my head around it. There's a lot of things today that I can't wrap my head around, but that one right there, it's like meanwhile, you're struggling to make paycheck to paycheck. Put food on the table for your family. Just
17: looking at the price of gas.
19: Yeah,
17: gas pump right now.
19: Oh my gosh. It's incredible.
17: Insane. Yeah. I've never seen anything close to this.
19: Seeing people put stuff
17: when
19: back
17: it
19: on.
17: Creeped up just a little bit under other administrations, everybody freaked out and wanted to burn everything down. Now
19: That's
17: you're looking
19: right.
17: at them going,
19: oh yeah.
17: Where are you now?
19: Yeah, they were coming
17: you
19: out.
17: You voted for this.
19: Yeah.
17: Where are you now?
19: Exactly. Anyway. No, where's the rage? Exactly. Yeah. But
17: no, they can't rage because they voted for him.
19: Yeah. That's sadly, it's sad but true.
17: Anyway, feeling sorry for billionaires that are now multimillionaires.
19: While you're barely making ends meet. Like, make it make sense. I just
17: What
19: can't.
17: Are you short on? Like, what happens in your life
19: yeah.
17: when you're a billionaire and you get a pay cut to become a 100 millionaire?
19: Yeah.
17: Right? Like, do they call it a centennial millionaire or something? I forget.
19: Yeah.
17: There's a term
19: for
17: when you are a millionaire in the hundreds of millions range, right?
19: Right.
17: Like, you can't even fathom this. Like let's say I've got $200 million, right? That's a ton of cash.
19: That's a lot of money.
17: That's far away from a billionaire, right?
19: Yep.
17: Like,
19: yep.
17: You have to have 800 more millions to be a billionaire. So if I'm demoted from being a billionaire, I get from being a billionaire.
19: Yep.
17: What's, like, how is my standard of living negatively affected?
18: That's one demotion that's not going to impact you.
19: Right? Exactly. Like, I would love for to have that demotion. Like,
17: I can't put fuel in my jet now?
19: Yeah, right?
17: No, I think that doesn't matter. Like, it's not going to play into
19: it. Right. Well, you could put it in half a dozen of your jets, just not all dozen.
17: I know what it is. You can't get in your private rocket.
19: That's it.
17: You have to cut back.
19: Yep.
17: On your private rocket.
18: No more suborbital flights.
19: That's right.
17: That's what you got to sacrifice.
19: Yep.
17: That's what you got to take a step back on, is you can't fly to Mars.
18: Can't afford to clear the FAA flight path to take off.
19: Exactly.
17: I can't fly to Mars this month. I can't fly to the moon.
19: Right?
17: I can't get on a rocket.
19: Poor you.
17: I can't get on a rocket and fly to, like, and obviously we're trying to make fun of this because when I've had some people in my personal life kind of, this is the wrong way to deal with it. Okay, then what's the right way?
19: If you have a solution.
17: Taxing the billionaires is not, like, I'm having a hard time understanding how it's negatively affecting their standard of living.
19: You know, I would love to be able to sit down with my tax accountant and say, you know, we got to find a way that, you know, I can't pay that. You know, find a way to cut corners and, you know, let's see how we cheat the system. I would love for her to be able to find a way. Trust me, we've tried. She's like, sorry, you're double income, no kids. I'm like, great. They call us dinks.
17: Yeah, you're dinks.
19: Yeah, we're dinks.
17: You're in the worst tax bracket. Yeah.
19: And so I have no sympathy for these guys. Like, I'm ready to come after them. I should run for legislation.
18: Well, they can always go to Top Ramen. They'll be
19: right,
18: fine.
19: Right, right. Yeah, exactly.
17: We definitely have got to figure out we're live on the air, just so you know, real quick. And we definitely got to figure out how to quantify what the demotion from a billionaire to a 100 millionaire is. Like,
19: right.
17: You know, I had $2 billion, but because of this new tax.
19: I'm 1.5.
17: Let's say I'm a 900 millionaire now.
19: Yeah.
17: Right? Like, I got $900 million now.
19: Right.
17: So what? What did I have to cut back on?
19: Right. You can't go to the moon. Meanwhile, the family of six down the street can barely go to Orange County because of gas prices. But let's feel sorry for you because you can no longer go to the moon.
17: Right.
19: Like, I don't know. Make it make sense.
17: Yeah. Hey, man, if you got a great explanation on this that I haven't heard
19: help
17: that's going to help me understand and rationalize why I got to defend billionaires being upset about taxes, an additional tax, because there's these shortfalls now with a bill that was passed last year. And you got to figure out how to pay for these things. Like, like they got to be paid for somehow.
19: Right.
17: And I know on the surface, everybody always wants to say, cut taxes, cut taxes, cut taxes. Well, every time I look around, the taxes that are being cut are resources that are needed and necessary. And second, the people that get capitalized the most on it are the ones that have the most money.
19: Exactly. Yes.
17: So how's your standard of living being reduced now that let's just assume that tax takes you from being a billionaire and you're no longer a billionaire.
19: I like that.
17: That's a demotion.
19: Let's try and quantify this by the next radio show. You know what I mean? And have some real data behind it. Right. Let's do it.
17: What's the demotion
19: look
17: like?
19: How did I have
17: to tighten the belt in my household?
19: Yes. I love that. You know what? I'm all about that.
17: We should get who's the guy in not Montana, Utah? No. One of the wealthiest men in the world, the older guy. He's very, very humble.
19: Warren Buffett?
17: Warren Buffett. Yep. We should get Warren Buffett.
19: Get Buffett on the call.
17: Hey, Warren, what's up, man? Like, how does this work?
19: Yeah.
17: Because he'd probably tell you, like, you know, quite frankly, you know, nothing.
19: Yeah, for him, nothing.
17: Right.
19: Guy still eats egg McMuffins, like, every day, I think, right?
17: Yeah.
19: Yeah.
17: Very, very frugal individual.
19: Same house. Yep.
17: Yeah. So our next guest is in the studio. We've been rambling on here about something kind of funny until he gets here. Albert Duarte, who is the San Bernardino Riverside County Building Trades Executive Director. Albert, thanks for coming on the show. Is his mic on, Mark? You're live over there.
20: No, thank you for having me.
17: Look at you. You're up on the screen and everything.
20: It's a pleasure. How do I look?
17: Oh, you look great.
19: Oh, you look fantastic.
17: You look handsome.
20: Good.
19: Very relaxed.
17: All right.
20: There's always a first.
17: You look like ready. Yeah, I'm a longtime organizer, first-time radio host, so this is...
20: Oh, man. Yeah. I'm an organizer.

0: going as far as in who we're working with, the relationship between the trades. I'm the face of the trades in the fact that my relationship with the community through community workforce agreements, project labor agreements, that's what we help negotiate to get them work. But we have a number of resources that we have available to organize new companies coming in. To make sure that our people are working. So it's I'm the face of those 14 as one. So that's me. So
1: And good policy makes sure that that happens.
2: Right.
0: Policy is everything, right? And we do have levels of that policy from our international that handles our federal, our state handles our state regulations, and we handle our local. So it's we all tie together, and it's a great scheme. But really, it's how we're bringing in new people. We need to bring a new workforce in. We need to have them skilled and trained,
2: Yep.
0: And we need to be able to progress, right? Think out the box and how we're going to grow, how we're going to bring in new people, how they're going to be safe. I came in as a kid that had no direction. Right, so
1: You
0: that's
1: sound like a
0: probably
1: lot of us. Labor movement saved us, huh?
0: it did. It did. Yeah, no, I was a non-union worker and in the construction industry, and that's really how I got into the labor movement, right? Because you know what happens when somebody gets promoted because they're related to somebody. It's with the union, I was able to step in. And there was progression. There was a system of progression. It was
1: System
0: organized.
1: of fairness and balance.
0: But you don't realize it when you're a kid,
2: Right.
0: right? But after you start, you get into it and you jump in because there's so many stories about unions and what they are. And really, it's a fallacy.
2: False narratives.
0: Right? It's there's good and bad.
1: Mostly good. 99% good.
0: 99% good. You know, we've got a livable wage, and that's mainly my fight is to make sure that we continue with that livable wage, that whatever construction's going on, it's based on a fair wage.
2: Absolutely.
1: So, for listeners that may not understand what the trades mean, can you describe some of the jobs in the trades, specifically what those jobs are?
0: With the electricians, right? IBW with elevator constructors. They're building all the
1: Yeah,
0: elevators.
1: every elevator you get into, typically a union, craftsman in elevator has made sure that that elevator is safe in one way or another.
0: And they're maintaining it,
1: Correct.
0: right?
2: Yeah,
0: So
2: that's correct.
0: our elevator constructors have a great presence in the community, but we all don't.
1: Because use the elevator as an example. I love this as an example. Let's go back 100 years, what elevators looked like before there were
2: Oh,
1: unions and
2: man.
1: elevators, right? There
2: Holy
1: was this
2: cow.
1: pulley up at the top, and
2: Yeah.
1: somebody had a rope, and they didn't care if you fell 30 stories, right? Bam, bam, right? Like, it's the elevator union that
2: Yeah.
1: made sure that the safety requirements were there for the passengers inside those elevators.
2: Right.
0: Well, and that's what I like to tell our partners, right? Because we partner with the school districts, we partner with the cities. Listen, we didn't just build we have an apprenticeship program, and it's a structured program. It's usually 4 to 5 years, and a young man comes in knowing nothing, young man or woman, and we really do need women to come into the trades, and they can make it. It's
2: Right.
0: just we just need to have the they need the opportunity.
2: Right.
1: Yeah, we need to
0: So,
1: reach out more, yeah.
2: Right.
0: and that's part of what I'm doing, right? Making sure that we're bringing in good kids that want an opportunity to a livable wage that probably school isn't going to go into, but we're
1: They
0: getting
1: do
0: into.
1: here. I don't mean to cut you off, but here in New York, here in November, last November, we had over 600 kids
2: Yeah.
1: from all the surrounding high schools on our campus for a half a day, actually checking out all the different jobs. They were blown away at the different jobs,
2: Yep.
1: blown away. And now we could safely say that a majority of those young adults, those kids that were, juniors or seniors, their life trajectory potentially changing because
2: God, I hope
1: I,
2: so, yes.
1: that's right. I didn't
2: Yep.
1: realize that job paid
2: Yep.
1: so well. I like that.
2: Yep.
1: I want to connect to that. And you're making a great point that got to outreach more and connect so that more of the youth

0: recognizes that.
1: They need
2: and
1: hope.
2: That was my life. I'm sorry.
1: No. They need hope. You know, especially.
2: And that's my job, to give hope to our members. Awesome. And to give hope to the community. Our job really is to build that hope and build that relationship so we can give that path. That was my life. I was a lost kid, right? I didn't know there was an opportunity here. Right. And that's probably why I'm so passionate about what we're doing, right? So we can get into the schools, teach these schools. We have a curriculum. It's called MC3, where we teach them all the trades. We give them a glimpse of all the trades.
1: That's awesome.
2: Teach them how to work with tools. We teach them the safety standards. We give them a financial literacy education on when you get in, you know, how to maintain. Starting to make money because it really is new to a lot of people.
1: Right. And it's a good pay. It's a good salary. All those jobs.
2: It's tough. I really say when the kids graduate, they're the one percenters.
1: Right.
2: A lot of times you say it's the bikers coming in. No, yeah. It's our kids that are the one percenters. It's tough. You know, we're getting kids coming out of prisons, right? Give a second chance, you know? Kids coming out of high school that college isn't the direction. But now we're getting kids with 4.5 grade point averages coming because they just can't afford college.
1: Right.
2: Or they're going to college and...
0: Or they've completed college and that's not going to pay the bills.
2: Exactly. Right. So we're getting kids with degrees. And that's good for us.
1: Right.
2: You know, my dream really is that they go through the apprenticeship, but that they become civil engineers.
1: Right.
2: That they become... architects, that they become construction managers, right? Just push it a little further. It's a hope right now, but everything's malleable. We're growing, and the union's malleable, right? On being able to change with the economy, being able to change. So it's an exciting time for us because now more folks are receptive to what we're doing because the kids are graduating and they're just not applying what they just studied into the trade that they end up going to.
0: And on that point, what does a good union job in the trades actually look like as far as pay, benefits, and stability? These ones you just described, what does that look like to, you know, maybe a kid or a parent of someone that's listening right now?
2: Well, I came from the ironworkers. I came into the ironworkers in 1989.
0: Here locally?
2: Here locally.
0: With 403?
2: No, with 416.
0: Oh, 416.
2: 433 and 416.
0: Right.
2: It's structural and reinforcing. We're actually the only the only ironworker union that's a mixed local. That's separated.
1: Oh, wow.
2: Yeah, so... but they come in making, just on their check, $30 an hour, right? And every 6 months, they as long as they do 2 weeks of school... For that 6 months, and they do 700 hours in the field, they get that, and they graduate. They pass their tests. They're going to graduate, so they get a $2 to $3 increase every 6 months until after 4 years, you've made that journeyman level, and they're getting paid $56 to $58 an hour, but the total package is $85, $87 an hour. So because your benefits are included. So it's a livable wage, but what I tell a lot of folks is, listen, you know, our folks can make over $100,000 a year, but we still can't afford a house.
1: Isn't that crazy?
2: So that's my fight,
1: yeah.
2: Right, to make things affordable. You're talking about affordability and how to sharpen our pencil, right? Well, we need a lot more policy that changes that. How do we reduce it? You know, it's harder in the housing market, but we have other areas that we get insurance, right?
1: Right.
2: You know, you can see that was paid off. That was bought off. People were paid off. So those politicians have a heavy grip on us.
1: Mm-hmm.
2: So reducing it. Insurance,
0: When you say insurance, what insurance are you referring to?
2: But I'm talking about all of it.
0: Yes, correct.
2: What are you talking about?
0: Right.
1: Yeah.
0: I was just having this conversation with a group of people this morning. I was talking about how my homeowner's insurance that even though I haven't turned in a claim and, you know, all that stuff, and I get there's been other issues, but it wasn't, you know, they didn't increase it a little. They didn't increase it a lot. They increased it astronomically.
1: Yes.
0: 7,000 more a year.
1: What?
0: More a year.
2: But if you put in a claim, it's going to go even higher.
0: That's correct.
2: Right? Or they're going to just reject you, and you're not going to have insurance.
1: What a racket. What a racket.
0: Just a racket.
2: In the auto, it's even worse, right? People can't qualify for insurance. So it is. So now they get a ticket, right? So now they have to pay this ticket. Now they have to get insurance that they can't afford, but they can't. They can't get it, so they can't go to work. So now they're driving without a license.
0: Yeah, and then the domino effect happens.
2: It's called death by paper cut.
1: Right. Yep, that's exactly right.
2: Right. So they're trying to bury us further down and down and down, and we're struggling to make a living.
0: And those billionaires want us to feel sorry for them right now.
1: That's right.
0: We're being attacked. They can't go to Mars.
2: And we're being smothered.
1: We're being smothered. Right. Exactly. Yep. Yep.
0: Oh,
1: Don't look over here.
0: Kathleen, you got a question for
1: him? Yeah, I was just going to say, are you seeing growth or stagnation in challenges in getting some of these projects off the ground? Are you seeing some of that right now in this current atmosphere?
2: We see it a great deal, just what's happening with our administration. He's not only did he cut bunch of jobs with the federal workers, but he also
0: bled into the private sector.
1: Sure did.
0: Massively.
1: Yep.
2: He cut our ability to have project labor agreements in military facilities, right? That it was once there at 37 million, it would go automatically to a project labor agreement. All a project labor agreement is putting rules on construction.
1: Correct.
2: Is making sure that everybody gets a piece of the pie.
1: That's right.
2: So we have pre-job meetings before every phase of construction. It says, okay, who's going to do the electrical? Electricians. Who's going to do the flooring? The flooring guys raise their hand. Who's going to do the concrete? Iron workers and the concrete guys, the masons. But those people have been trained for 6,000 hours how to do that job.
1: That's right. That's right.
2: So those people are skilled and trained, and that is – there's a lot of roads into what I do.
1: Yeah.
2: And that's really what makes it fun.
0: I think what this moment also shows us right now is that one of the sticking points I've had with the building trades – I know the Teamsters participates in the building trades, but is that sometimes there's such a hyper-focus on the policy side – that is all about the building, but then after the building is complete, what's left over? So let's use the building trades in this area have done really well with a lot of this warehouse building. There's been a lot of PLAs in a lot of areas that the building trades have benefited from.
2: Mm-hmm.
0: But after it's over, now the next 20 years of the building being constructed, what's left over, right? What are those jobs? We see the result of that. And so policy's got to also go a bit, even though you're seeing the attack directly on project labor agreements, we need community labor agreements, partnership agreements that extend beyond just the building of the job and gets into what those jobs look like permanently in a particular community to make sure that the people that occupy those jobs after the construction is completed can also buy a home, can also afford, because it's shocking to hear that, companies want to get patted on the back, like an Amazon as an example, who Amazon's done a lot of building and they don't have any issue signing a PLA. Their developers don't have an issue signing
2: a PLA. No, they have a huge, huge problem with signing a PLA.
0: Oh, they have been, been pushing back more.
2: A lot of those warehouse facilities were built by non-union. We don't have union density there. There's probably a couple of our trades that are in it, but they've done a lot of organizing to get into it, and that's my job. But I keep on telling, here's another part of my job. Yep. Here's another part of my job. But being able to get a foothold in that industry, because they want to go for the cheapest,
0: just like they're doing inside the operation.
1: I was going
0: to
1: say, correct to the workers.
0: So they got 1.5 million employees across the country working inside these operations, and nobody can afford to buy a house anywhere in the country. Yeah. Like you can argue about California being too expensive. You can argue about this. You're like, okay, well let's talk about what those jobs look like in a remote part of Alabama or Arizona or, these states, Texas, that are supposedly more affordable. You still can't afford to buy a home. We literally can't find a community that people can afford to buy a home after working for Amazon for just 3 years. Like the 3-year mark, you know what you're doing.
1: Yeah.
0: Why, if I've worked for you for 3 years, how come I can't afford to buy a home in that community? Most likely what's happened, you've already been turned out because of the 150% turnover that's happening in those operations. Yep. Anyway, this isn't a platform just to beat up on them. This is what corporate America is doing on a massive scale, multiplied across lots of industries. And so, again, you know, just pointing that out and reiterating what you obviously, you know, understand.
2: Now, you were talking about what sticking points do we have, right? And that's one of them, residential. Can it be affordable? Absolutely, it can be affordable. Because these houses are being built, probably takes them $200,000, $250,000 to build it, because they're going with the cheapest person to be able to do it. One person comes in and they do everything. So, and we go in there and we look at it and we go, hey, this is wrong. And this is as an iron worker. We look at the foundation. We go, these cables are completely wrong. This thing's going to give in the first 10 years. Man. Who's going to pay for it? Probably the second buyer.
1: Yeah, you're absolutely right.
2: So then I start talking to the other trades. See, that's the beauty of being in here, right? Because now I get to see everybody. Yep. And now I get to represent everybody. When you're a kid, you're playing with all these toys, right? Trucks. And you want to be a heavy equipment operator. You know, you've got your bags. You know, you want to do everything. And now I get to represent everybody.
1: That's awesome. Wonderful.
2: But I'm talking to these folks and I'm going, so what do you see? They go, it's the same thing. This stuff's garbage.
1: Oh my God.
2: But they're charging millions of dollars for it.
1: Yep.
2: Right? And their margin of profit is huge. So how do we sharpen that pencil?
1: Right.
2: To make it affordable.
0: Either bring the price down.
1: Yeah.
2: So who do we have to hold accountable?
0: Yeah.
2: And that's a question.
1: Yep.
2: Right? And making sure that, one, that those houses are being built right.
1: Correct.
2: Yep. And making sure skilled and trained people are on those jobs.
1: Yep, 100%.
2: So, I mean, you're talking about your sticking points, right?
1: Right.
2: What the things that irritate you. We fight for our jobs. It's been a long fight to be able to get our wages increased.
1: Right.
2: It's been a gradual fight.
0: Yeah.
2: But we've been able to earn it. So how do we work with other folks when we're building? You're right. We do need to start working with folks.
0: Yeah, and the policy's got to be a little more expansive to be able to work for everybody, like you said.
1: Right.
0: Again, I'm not beating up on it. I'm just saying labor, we've just got to kind of make that slight shift. And you bring up a great point about the residential market. So the other side will always argue if you bring in more expensive labor, then you're going to jump the price up. You pointed out that what they're charging for houses, this exorbitant amount of profit that's happening that the developer is typically profiting on, that you literally can bring the price of the house down or whatever you're building, the apartment building, whatever it may be, you can bring the price down, and then you can also raise the wages to make sure you have skilled labor in there, and then you can find a compromise that does both. But the greed that happens in corporate America and the greed that happens typically in this space is, oh, no. I'm getting enough to build myself a rocket to go to the moon. I want to keep doing that. So I need to still have that huge pad of profit. And if I got to pay people more, then that means I got to raise the price of goods or whatever it is. Again, their argument to I clearly don't agree with it. I'm a labor advocate. I understand that is not a good argument, even though a majority of people typically believe it when they hear it because it's a simple explanation.
2: Well, I tell our trades that both the contractor and the worker have to make money. They have to be successful.
1: Correct.
2: If they're not successful, we don't have work.
1: Right.
2: So I applaud those folks that have those companies that take that risk. A lot of times they put their house on mortgage to be able to make that to be able to pay their people.
0: Mm-hmm.
2: And I'm sure they care about their people.
0: Mm-hmm.
2: But how do we trim the costs? How do we really evaluate what's being done on that job site? We know where it's pretty sharp, you know, in the industrial and heavy industrial side of construction.
1: Right.
2: We have to sharpen our people. They've got more of a focus. It's the only regulated form of construction.
1: Right.
2: Non-union is just it's
0: wide open.
2: Western, yeah. You know, Western gunfight. It's yeah. It's just cowboys and Indians. It's open to whatever you want to do.
1: Yep. And you kind of answered the question I was going to ask next. What happens to wages and safety when non-union workers dominate a project? You just kind of explained that. Things aren't built right. You know, I have a sister who has a beautiful home she bought in, probably a $700,000 house. And she was retiling her bathroom and the walls aren't straight. It's just silly things like that. And she's an electrician, so she had to do a lot of her, you know, redo the electricity in a brand new home. And I'm like, Ann, you shouldn't be doing that in a brand new home. You know, my house was built in the 50s. I've had no problems. It was built wonderful, right? You know, by union workers. But isn't that insane? But I mean, you kind of answered that question. Like, what happens when these projects are dominated by non-union workers? They don't get, they're not built right. They're not safe.
2: Well, they're not skilled. They're not trained. Right. And construction was always a trade for misfits, right? And we'd get in there because we want to be out, and we want to just, well, we're out with the guys, and yep. we're having fun, and we're building, and we're learning a new thing. But a lot of times, your foreman's a drunk,
1: yeah.
2: Right? And that's who you're learning from.
1: Yeah.
0: Yep. Albert, what's one of the craziest things you've seen in bad construction like that? Like, what? Give me an example. We always like to tell these stories. No, it's not stories, but I always ask somebody who comes on, like, a funny story or, you know, something that you wouldn't think of. I'm sure you've got a lot of examples.
2: Well, no, because I've always been a union worker.
0: I'm saying when you've seen something non-union that someone else has done.
2: Oh, well, you know, it's just the fact that there's a big difference that
0: I love what he just said. If it's, I've looked at all these union jobs, they're all great. They're perfect.
1: Yeah, yeah.
0: It's so true.
2: We've got a system of our safety standards are completely different.
1: Yeah.
2: When you walk into a job site, going in Fontana, it looks like, and it's not, it's looking like you're crossing the border, right? It's like Yeah. And that's not a slight on anyone. But
0: it's a regulatory factor.
1: Right.
0: Yep.
2: It's just unkept. And you're walking in, you're going, fuck, how can they do anything here? You know, nothing is in order. There's trash everywhere. They're not cleaning this place up. We have to clean up after every work day. Mm-hmm. Make sure your site's cleaned up. Make sure your tools are put away. Just the little things, right? You would think they're simple. Clean your house.
1: Yeah.
2: Pick up your bed. Make your bed.
1: Yep.
2: But you know what happens? You trip over a stick of wood when you're 20 foot high. You fall off that building. You die.
1: Yeah. Yep. You're 100%.
0: Done. And if you don't die, you're not going to be able to work anymore doing that.
2: There's
0: doing
2: that no job. Regulations there. You know, there might be on some jobs.
1: Scary.
0: And you're referring to the residential portion, correct?
2: I'm talking about everything.
0: Commercial, too?
2: Yeah, commercial, too.
0: See, and that's crazy for, you know, listeners. Like, you probably just assume that at least the commercial side has got some regulatory factors to it. And you're saying, no, it's a lot of cases it's the Wild West if there's no PLA in place.
2: Well, if there's no union labor there. Right. A lot of times when it's a municipality, it has to be prevailing wage. Which is
0: under attack, too.
2: It has to be open to both parties, union and non-union. So just by law. Before it was the lowest bidder.
1: Right.
2: Now we've been able to, with our state building trades, with our international North American building trades, been able to. Now it's responsible bidder. And now folks are that now that they're open to it, and a lot of it is by our predecessors, what they're doing in L.A. A lot of what's in L.A. is under a PLA, a project labor agreement.
1: As it should be.
2: Yeah. So, you know, for the folks that don't know what a project labor agreement is, it's an agreement that we make, and it's a pre-hire agreement. Or pre-construction agreement that we make with whether a city, a water agency, a school district that puts laws into the construction. It has community benefits, meaning that we're going to keep local hire, that
0: you're going to build a park. Something's going to come back to the community itself. Right?
2: It's normally what we're going to hire locally. We're going to hire within here in San Bernardino. If we're going to hire within that school district, and then we're going to hire within that county, and then we're going to hire within the Inland Empire, and that it's a three-tiered system. So then we're going to hire women. We're gonna hire vets. We're going to hire second chance of folks coming in. So now we're benefiting the community. And now in talking to these folks, we're saying, hey, if folks come over here, have them help the community. I told our people, quit shaking a PLA in front of people and just ask the community, how can you help?
1: Right.
2: That should be our first question.
1: That's a good point. Yep.
2: You know, so they, you know, the politicians need to, or the electeds need to trust us, and we need to trust them. And now we've got that relationship with the local folks here. Things are open than what it was 10 years ago. You remember being an organizer. If we mentioned union, they'd chase us out.
0: Mm-hmm. You know, it's,
2: and that was the fun part of it.
0: Interesting. You brought up like kind of like the expertise in this space, where I remember after when everything was happening at the airport over here, and they were, before the building started to happen, we were essentially saying, hey, look, you're bringing a bunch of aviation warehouse jobs, so on and so forth. We're sitting down with all the electeds, and we're trying to push a community benefit agreement and a PLA that stretched beyond just the construction. And regardless of how all that stuff shook out, my point to bringing it up, the reason why it's important, is that after it was over and we were not able to get the amount of votes necessary to win what we were taking on, the policy we were taking on, after the employer started to hire, occupy operations and started to hire, it clearly looked very different than what was sold at the hearings, right? Mm-hmm. And so I'm sitting down with, at that time, it was the mayor of San Bernardino, and he was talking about, oh, this and that, and we did this and we did that, and he just had completely kind of forgotten kind of where we were in that space just a few years earlier. And he said that they had brought experts in to evaluate the building and the construction and the industry and the jobs that were going to come in. And I looked at him and I said, John, I'm just curious, which experts did you bring in? Because our members and the Teamsters have been in this industry for 125 years. Mm-hmm. You're not going to find better experts of the industry than those that have been participating in this industry through every change over the last 100+ years.
2: Mm-hmm. Mm-hmm.
0: Yet you all resisted that input. Who was your expert? When I finally got out who their experts were, some consulting firm that was put together by, you know, these people who, in our opinion, weren't experts.
2: Was barely in the industry.
0: Right?
1: Yeah.
0: Barely in the industry. Again, big money, trying to get something done,
1: right,
0: and, you know, cut corners and do it on the cheap and all the things that you just laid out. It's just so, you know, interesting, obviously, to hear that side of the story, your side of the story, too, as, you know, we have these similar challenges that we keep facing.
2: Well, it's funny because that's what I was leading into when we were talking about the apprenticeship. We don't just get a building and put in a welding, a booth and a drafting table. That's 150 years of us dying and learning how to do it right.
0: That's correct.
1: Yes, good point.
2: You know, and we've been able to record it.
1: Yep.
2: And now every point is just to keep somebody safe.
1: That's it.
2: But to help to teach them correctly.
1: Right.
2: Just going into the apprenticeship centers, it's such a blast because you're seeing everybody and the money that they put in to their apprenticeship. If you go into the heavy equipment operators, I mean, it's $100 million easy, just the equipment that they have. You look at plumber pipe fitters, the apprenticeship program that they just built, $197 million that they just spent on this elaborate, in every phase of that building, they're teaching people how to do things right.
1: Gosh.
2: And all you need is a high school diploma.
1: That's awesome.
2: Right.
0: On that point, you know, what's happening from your perspective and what you've viewed over all these years, what happens to wages and safety concerns when non-union contractors are completely dominating a project or, you know, the industry as a whole?
2: Well, the wages go down. I mean, they force. We just don't get the work,
1: right?
2: So it stagnates. A lot of people can't go to work. So folks find other things to do. A lot of times they go into a non-union work. And that's not okay. So we have to hold our people accountable too. Luckily, we haven't been in that. Just what's happening just recently, there's a big labor shortage. Yeah. We've been able to gain more work. You know, over $5 billion within the last year, we've been able to secure. So coming in, so we're starting to come out of that lull and put more people to work. But it's just the fact that we can't compete. You know, our wages are already set. But our wages are set to the economy. These folks are waiting at the border for somebody to cross the border to give them a job, right? And they don't know. They haven't made it. I don't blame them. Right. I organized over 300 immigrants. I just care that you have the want to work.
1: Right, right.
0: And
1: right?
0: the skill. And ultimately the skill. Get to the skill, yeah.
2: Well, we'll teach you the skill.
0: Correct.
2: We'll get you into school. You know, they can. I've had a lot of people that had a big problem speaking English, and they made it through school. Yeah. You know, so we've been able to adjust and teach our people. As long as you have the will to work, we're going to teach it to you. So, we've been able to progress with where we're at.
0: And adapt.
2: Right. Yep. We've been adapt able to adapt, right? Yeah. Thank you.
0: Yeah, and I think... Again, you point out this no attack on a culture of people or work, like it's the facts of whom may be in the labor force and making sure that those individuals have a safe environment, making good wages, have the ability to learn the craft and the job, whether it's in the building trades, whether it's in the field, yep. whether it's in the warehouse, whether it's driving a vehicle, you know, all the different things in the workforce, you know, the answer is making sure that you have that good, stable environment in the workplace typically is going to be governed in a union environment within something that's been collectively bargained to make sure that the rules are clearly lined out, the guardrails are there, and how people are going to get to a point where – because they're clearly more productive, too. The better trained they are, the more they understand, they're going to be more productive. And, again, it's not a comment to pit people against each other. It's to make sure that we're literally working together right. to understand how to do the job right.
2: Absolutely.
1: I don't want someone doing heart surgery on me that went and said, yeah, don't worry about it. I don't got my doctorate degree, but I went to some night school classes and it's going to be okay. Like right. it's the same concept, you know? That's right. Great.
2: And that is the analogy that yeah, I give, right? It's absolutely. Like, how do you want somebody to do surgery that's yeah. That's a witch doctor,
1: exactly.
2: right? It's like it doesn't make sense. And because construction has been so undervalued.
1: Right.
2: But the things that we're doing are more advanced. Yeah.
0: Why do you think it's been undervalued?
2: I guess a lot of us were misfits coming in, and we, you know, it's just the good old boys club coming in. And that's really what the unions used to be. The good old boys club. And that's what project labor agreements keep it from keep it from doing. Because now we're starting to hire more diversity because they're forced to. Hire locally because they're forced to. Right?
0: I think one of the, from my perspective on that subject, has been that big business, the decision makers, policy makers, the big, the deep pockets, corporate interests, purposely devalued manual labor, purposely devalued it over a few decades to a degree that they devalued it so low that now they realized they got to a point in like the 2018, 2019. And then obviously this thing hit the wall in 2020 that they devalued it so much, temporary workforce, high turnover, you know, not valuing construction jobs, all these different aspects of labor and just purposely devalued it to cut labor costs, to strictly cut labor costs. And then now they get in these areas where the shortage happens and they're like, oh, well, what do I do about that? Mm-hmm. Like, you created the problem literally by making these jobs to where you can't even afford to buy a home doing those very jobs.
1: Right.
0: If you looked at look at the trajectory of what those jobs paid in, let's say, 1965, 1975, and then watch the lines go on how they followed real wages and see how a lot of those jobs that we're discussing right now just plummeted as far as, you know, even though the wage may have been creaking up a little bit. Hell, I can just use the warehouse industry as an example. I watched over a 20-year period people 20 years later making significantly less than I was making 20, 30 years before when I came into a warehouse at 18 years old. Like, how does that even happen? And then all these big companies, you know, get all upset and mad because they can't find anybody to come do that. Nobody wants to come to work. Okay. Hey, you're paying $12 an hour, $13 right. bucks an hour, right? Before all the right. minimum wages started bumping everything up. Because really the last like 6-7 years, you've seen a lot of that lifting up that bottom. Point is they got what they wanted, and then they literally starved out labor, made gourds of cash, gourds of money on the system, and then cried foul, you know, oh, well, what's going on now? Okay, again, you can fix this by paying people enough to be able to buy a home in the area they're working in.
1: That's right.
0: It's a real simple fix, man.
1: No kidding. What a concept.
2: It's deeper than that. Right, it's everything we're spending on.
1: Mm-hmm. Yes,
2: right. You're going into the supermarket.
1: Yep.
2: Right. You're paying your utilities, your TV bill now. It's astronomical. It's your gas is unaffordable.
1: Yep.
2: And that's why it's so important for us to educate our members. Yeah. Right. So what we do is, you know, we really do get into the political realm and evaluating who's going to be pro-labor. Mm-hmm. Right. Who's going to support us and build from that. I had a predecessor that fought for me. And I really didn't have a problem, you know, with living. My wages were fair. I think we're hurting more now from 2019 on up. I think the pain is gripping.
0: Deeper, yeah.
2: Right? But from 1989 to 2000, I was happy. I was safe. 2010 probably. But from 2010 on up, that's when we really start hurting. And now everything's 2001, because that's when the housing market shot. Yeah. And now things became unaffordable. So it's how do we, and talking to a lot of policymakers, is listen, we really have to look at how we're breaking it. It's reducing it to the ridiculous. It's reducing it to the smallest terms and making things affordable for people.
1: That's it.
2: So that my dollar can buy something.
1: That's right.
0: Big problems to solve
1: yep.
0: on a local basis. A lot of times we can solve these problems locally. And you bring up a lot of great points. We just got a few more minutes. And Albert, really appreciate you coming in, being on the Worker Power Hour, being on our live radio show. Well, obviously this turns into a podcast, gets sent out later. But, you know, we're enjoying this platform, helping educate our members, the general public, obviously AM and FM radio. Thousands of people in the region are listening to this if their station's tuned into the right spot on the dial. But again, we appreciate the work and appreciate all the knowledge and information which you're bringing here, explaining the importance not just of labor as a whole, but specifically how you represent the building trades.
2: I appreciate it. Thank you. Thank you both for being here and helping us fight. Right, helping us move this, helping us educate people, because I think that's where we have to go. We have to start with our members, mm-hmm. and giving them a reason why it's important to vote.
1: That's right,
2: and electing the right people.
1: Yep.
0: You know, it's interesting. You always hear. I can't go down this rabbit hole very long. I've only got a couple minutes, but you know, a lot of times people get comfortable enough in their jobs or environment that they then say, you know, I don't want to do that uncomfortable thing, the
1: yes.
0: politics.
1: Yes.
0: And then all of a sudden you don't do the politics, and then it bites you in the
1: you
0: rear
1: pay
0: end.
1: The price.
0: You then pay the price.
1: You pay the price.
0: Because you didn't
1: yep.
0: you didn't participate or learn or understand
1: civic
0: what
1: duty.
0: The concept. Yeah, your civic duty. You abandon your civic duty
1: right.
0: to a degree that you then get the consequences hit you.
1: Yep.
0: And whether, you know, I just a couple months ago, we had someone on the show that they lost their collective bargaining, and they, you know, our question to them was, well, why did you vote for the guy that signed an executive order to get rid of your collective bargaining? Oh, I didn't think it would happen to me. Mm-hmm. I mean, it was actually on this show. It mm-hmm. happened on this on mm-hmm. this on the screen here. They were remotely viewing in, and it's like, well, it is, and it's happening to millions of people. Yep. So we gotta figure out how to solve these problems. Thanks for coming on the show.
2: Thank you,
0: Albert. Really appreciate it. Maybe get you back on for a longer conversation in the political side with that. You know, we're building worker power in the Inland Empire. And how are we building worker power in the Inland Empire? We are educating our friends, our family, our neighbors. We're knocking on doors. We got our billboards. We got our buses. We got our radio show. We got this entire PR campaign around worker power. And we're explaining to workers how they can build out their community and how they can organize and how they can make a difference, not only for them today, but into the future. You know, making sure they have retiree benefits, making sure they have a good retirement, making sure they have good health care, making sure they can afford to buy a home. All these things are solved through worker power and that activity. This is the Worker Power Hour with Randy Corgan on the Teamsters 1932 Broadcast Network, live from San Bernardino. And Kathleen, as always, thank you for joining us.
1: Thank you, friends. Honored to be here.
0: Being on our show today.
1: Love it.
0: Mark, take it away.
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1: 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The new set of stamps features five realistic illustrations of bald eagles at different stages of life by noted ornithologist David Allen Sibley. On June 20, 1782, an act of Congress officially established the bald eagle as a national symbol when it put its image on the Great Seal of the United States, which is used to authenticate formal government documents. Congress chose the bald eagle, which is native to North America, to embody American ideals such as freedom, courage, strength, and power. On the seal, a bald eagle is shown sporting a shield of its breast with 13 red and white stripes representing the 13 original colonies. A bald eagle also appears in the logo for the U.S. Postal Service and on currency and military insignia, as well as countless buildings, flags, commercial products across the country. Derry Knows, an art director for United States Postal Service, designed the stamps using original paintings by Sibley. The San Bernardino County Department has a new member as part of their crew. It's a four-legged robot dog. The new Hawk Robo partner is trained to assist firefighters in dangerous emergencies and became an instant hit at the department's headquarters by performing a few tricks. The robot will be used for situational awareness and mapping inside buildings to enhance firefighter safety. The robot is smaller, which allows it to get into tighter spaces. Hawk Robo is also capable of carrying air monitoring devices to hazardous material scenes, making the scene safer for fire department personnel. The robot can also be seen at public education events to help bring awareness of the world of robots. For NBC News Radio KCAA 1050 AM and Express 106.5 FM, I'm Lillian Vasquez, and you're up to date.
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3: NBC News Radio. I'm Rob Martier. NBC News projects winners in primaries in South Carolina, New York, and Maryland. State Attorney General Alan Wilson will win the Republican primary runoff for South Carolina governor. President Trump endorsed Wilson and also the woman he defeated, Lieutenant Governor Pamela Yvette. Wilson will face Democrat Jermaine Johnson in November. Brad Lander will win the Democratic primary for New York's 10th congressional district. In Maryland, Adrian Boafo will win the Democratic primary for Maryland's 5th congressional district. Boafo was retiring Democratic Congressman Steny Hoyer's pick to succeed him. Things could get a little testy between President Trump and members of his own party when he travels to Capitol Hill on Wednesday. Trump is meeting with Republican senators to discuss two topics, the Save America Voting Act and the current Iran peace deal. Trump has expressed frustration with the stalled voting bill, which would require ID in order to vote. Senate Majority Leader John Thune has resisted Trump's calls to abolish or suspend the filibuster in order to get it through. And there are several Republicans that have expressed their own frustration with Trump's Iran deal, objecting to the U.S. unfreezing Iranian assets without getting more concessions from the regime. FIFA has confirmed that President Trump will attend the World Cup final in New Jersey. Jonathan O'Halloran reports.
4: President Trump will present the World Cup trophy to the winning team following the game at MetLife Stadium on July 19th. This will mark the first time since 1982 that a head of state presented it to the winners. The president's attendance is sure to lead to even higher security measures for fans attending the game.
3: A remake of the Blair Witch Project is on the way. A reboot of the found footage film will hit theaters on September 24th, 2027. The film is being backed by Lionsgate, with plot details being kept under wraps. Rob Martier, NBC News Radio.
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1: 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The new set of stamps features five realistic illustrations of bald eagles at different stages of life by noted ornithologist David Allen Sibley. On June 20, 1782, an act of Congress officially established the bald eagle as a national symbol when it put its image on the Great Seal of the United States, which is used to authenticate formal government documents. Congress chose the bald eagle, which is native to North America, to embody American ideals such as freedom, courage, strength, and power. On the seal, a bald eagle is shown sporting a shield of its breast with 13 red and white stripes representing the 13 original colonies. A bald eagle also appears in the logo for the U.S. Postal Service and on currency and military insignia, as well as countless buildings, flags, commercial products across the country. Derry Knows, an art director for United States Postal Service, designed the stamps using original paintings by Sibley. The San Bernardino County Department has a new member as part of their crew. It's a four-legged robot dog. The new Hawk Robo partner is trained to assist firefighters in dangerous emergencies and became an instant hit at the department's headquarters by performing a few tricks. The robot will be used for situational awareness and mapping inside buildings to enhance firefighter safety. The robot is smaller, which allows it to get into tighter spaces. Hawk Robo is also capable of carrying air monitoring devices to hazardous material scenes, making the scene safer for fire department personnel. The robot can also be seen at public education events to help bring awareness of the world of robots. For NBC News Radio, KCAA 1050 AM and Express 106.5 FM, I'm Lillian Vasquez, and you're up to date.
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3: Rob Martier. NBC News projects winners in primaries in South Carolina, New York, and Maryland. State Attorney General Alan Wilson will win the Republican primary runoff for South Carolina governor. President Trump endorsed Wilson and also the woman he defeated, Lieutenant Governor Pamela Yvette. Wilson will face Democrat Jermaine Johnson in November. Brad Lander will win the Democratic primary for New York's 10th congressional district. In Maryland, Adrian Boafo will win the Democratic primary for Maryland's 5th congressional district. Boafo was retiring Democratic Congressman Steny Hoyer's pick to succeed him. Things could get a little testy between President Trump and members of his own party when he travels to Capitol Hill on Wednesday. Trump is meeting with Republican senators to discuss two topics, the Save America Voting Act and the current Iran peace deal. Trump has expressed frustration with the stalled voting bill, which would require ID in order to vote. Senate Majority Leader John Thune has resisted Trump's calls to abolish or suspend the filibuster in order to get it through. And there are several Republicans that have expressed their own frustration with Trump's Iran deal, objecting to the U.S. unfreezing Iranian assets without getting more concessions from the regime. FIFA has confirmed that President Trump will attend the World Cup final in New Jersey. Jonathan O'Halloran reports.
4: President Trump will present the World Cup trophy to the winning team following the game at MetLife Stadium on July 19th. This will mark the first time since 1982 that a head of state presented it to the winners. The president's attendance is sure to lead to even higher security measures for fans attending the game.
3: A remake of the Blair Witch Project is on the way. A reboot of the found footage film will hit theaters on September 24th, 2027. The film is being backed by Lionsgate, with plot details being kept under wraps. Rob Martier, NBC News Radio.
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6: This is the Tom Hartman Program.
7: This is the Tom Hartman Program. I, although am Alex Lawson, filling in for Tom. It is Wednesday, June 24th, and I have been going thematically while I've been guest hosting. So today what I want to really dig into is both how understanding our history can help us plot a future that works for all of us, and also how do we make that future that works for all of us and not just the billionaires who seem to be making the present work for just them? How do we accomplish that? And in all of those questions, I think looking at our history is a great place to start, because although imperfect for the entirety of our national life here in the United States of America, there is a dream, a kernel, a vision that is embedded that maybe we've not reached, but is important to understand and gives us a path that we can move forward in the next 250 years, not repeating what we've done, but building on what we've done, building on the successes and leaving the failures in the past. So to dig into some of our history, I've asked one of the best experts in our nation's history to join us. Liz Covart is the host of Ben Franklin's World, the podcast. She is a scholar who has done her PhD research on the creation of this nation. Liz, thank you so much for joining us on the Tom Hartman Program.
8: Thank you so much for having me. I'm looking forward to our discussion.
7: So, Liz, you heard the intro there. I'm trying to get you to answer, what do we do? Where do we go from here? As MLK put it, where do we go from here? But really, I'd love to just talk about where have we been? So can you just tell me about your research and why turning your research into a public space like a podcast is so important?
8: Yeah, so I'm a historian of early America. I actually am a political and cultural historian of the Revolution, and I looked at how the people of Albany, New York became first British, then American people in the early America. And really, I think this all goes back to my upbringing in New Hampshire, the first in the nation primary, where I think as a youth, even, I saw the polarization of our country. And so I like to look at communities that are very disparate, but somehow find unity and come together. And I think history is really helpful for that, and really helpful in our own moment to find out what makes Americans Americans and what it is that we can unite us. The downside of my answer to this question is that 9 times out of 10, it really does seem to be war that brings us together. You know, especially if you look at the divisive times of the New Deal, it's World War II. If you look at the divisive times before the Civil War, it's a Civil War and then Reconstruction that starts to heal the nation and bring it back together. And it was the Revolution, and after the Revolution that brought people together as well. And even those first historians after the Revolution, they're using history, our early American history, as a way to bring the American people together. So history, I think, can be a unifying force as much as it can be also a divisive force.
7: So something that I spoke about yesterday at length, the theme yesterday was solidarity. And so it doesn't scare me that through adversity, solidarity grows. It is often the case. Obviously, we hate war. War is bad. I pray for peace today and every day. And also recognize that the forces of war, the war pigs, the forces of greed, they're there. And pretending that there is a perfect history where everything was great is not useful. I also try to get people to understand and realize that there has been a movement for justice the entire time. So even before the creation of the United States, which, you know, codified chattel slavery, a great sin in the founding documents, there was an abolition movement that was massively powerful that did not win the day that time, but just kept growing. And so we're always standing on the shoulder and work of people who've come before us. And yes, adversity right now feels like insurmountable, but remembering we don't have to do everything ourselves. We can build on what's come before. So tell me a little bit about why Ben Franklin's world. What is it about Ben Franklin that you think is so clarifying for our identity?
8: Sure. Well, the podcast is named Ben Franklin's World because he lived near the entirety of the 18th century. He was born in 1706, died in 1790 or 1791, and he was interested in everything. So I figured there was all topics were on the floor for covering it on the podcast, which I really like. But the more I've gotten to know Franklin through reading about him and reading his papers, He's a genuine human being. He changed his mind, especially as you were just saying on the slavery topic. He owned enslaved people. When a couple of them ran away from him in England, he did not seek them out. And then he became a proponent of the Pennsylvania Anti-Slavery Society. So he is a founder who changed his mind on that topic. But I think with Franklin,

0: they couldn't afford to keep him in school. So if we think about college tuition today, it was grammar school tuition back then. But Franklin, he ends up becoming a printer. He apprentices under his brother. He opens his own print shop. He takes his own opportunities. And if you read his autobiography, he gives himself quite a lot of praise for being a hard worker. But the truth of the matter is, he was a bit of a business genius in this area, and he was able to retire from working at the age of 42 and then devote his life to science and to politics and diplomacy. So Franklin really gives us an encapsulation of different levels of society, how it changed throughout the 18th century, what it was like to live through the American Revolution, and even the Civil War aspect of the Revolution, because he quite famously had a differing of opinion with his son, William. They were best friends while William was growing up. And then after the Revolution, Franklin refused to talk to him because William remained a loyalist. And Franklin, of course, was a steadfast revolutionary. So it's through Franklin's eyes, we can see quite a bit. And that's what I like about him.
1: So what do you think Ben Franklin's grade for the first 250 years of the American experiment would be?
0: You know, Franklin would be the first to admit that he wasn't a perfect person, and I don't expect any of the founders didn't expect hills and valleys in periods of decline and periods of growth in the nation's history. I think he would be surprised at how lax we've become as a people in fighting for our democracy and in trying to sustain institutions that are there to, you know, speak for us as the people. We've kind of abdicated our responsibility and our voice in a lot of ways. And I think Franklin, you know, when he famously replied to Elizabeth Willing Powell's question about what kind of government do we have after the Constitutional Convention, he came out and he said, a democracy if we can keep it. And I think he'd be looking at this quote now, you know, saying, okay, it's a democracy, but what are we doing to keep it?
1: Liz, I think that that is a really important quote to end on here, because that is how we plot the next 250 years as we work together to keep the democracy, to revitalize the democracy, recognizing peaks and valleys, recognizing the imperfection of everything. And that includes the United States of America. But the democratic ideals that Ben Franklin fought for are worth keeping.
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5: 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Because The Last Hours of Ancient Sunlight is a seminal work offering a viewpoint original yet ancient, I see our situation today in a new light. And because of the scope and depth of this work, I find it inspiring as well as disturbing. I rather exhausted superlative in praise of Tom Hartmann's book, The Prophet's Way, which I rightly called the most important book I've ever read. But now I find the sequel calling for equal praise, since the issue here addresses the whole of our species, and indeed all species.
4: The Last Hours of Ancient Sunlight, The Fate of the World and What We Can Do Before It's Too Late by Tom Hartmann, in bookstores everywhere.
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1: 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It's called The Tom Hartman Reader. 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Inspiration, insight, and action. The Tom Hartman Reader,

Tired of spin and billionaire-backed news? 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

0: on the Tom Hartman program. I want to hear from you. I want to hear what you think about our history and our future as a nation. Yesterday, there was at least one caller, but it's something that I am hearing, you know, around, which is a question about the future of America. Like, is the United States of America a going concern? Is it viable? And that seems really scary and also unprecedented. But in fact, it's happened many times in the history of this nation where we have faced incredible difficulties that called into question the entire enterprise. The Great Depression being one of them. From the depths of the Great Depression, it did not look like American democracy was going to survive. Around the world, there was a sort of understanding that was growing and bubbling up that democracy was not the path forward. You know, there wasn't a lot of democracy to begin with, but where there was, it was receding into authoritarianism. And, you know, that is very similar to what you're seeing today, where there is a march of authoritarianism happening. But from the depths of the Great Depression, the New Deal was born. And the New Deal was about saving American democracy. It was about answering that question that Ben Franklin asked, what are we willing to do to keep it? And the answer was create policies and systems that ensure that the billionaires and Wall Street don't take everything, and we actually have a country where the people who build the country, the working people who work every day to make this country what it is, actually get the gains of their labor. We did many things, but we created the minimum wage, right? We created the right to form a union and collectively bargain. We created Social Security, unemployment insurance, and the list goes on. It wasn't everything. We didn't get national health insurance. That was originally in there, but it was dealt away. And I think that's what Francis Perkins would still be most mad at us about, is we still don't have guaranteed health care. But the path forward was clear. If you built a country that worked for the working people who build the country, then democracy has a chance. Not just a chance, then democracy can build the greatest nation on the face of the planet. And you look at those times, and that is the difference. Those policies were in place to ensure that there was not an Elon Musk becoming a trillionaire. And now I'd like to look around at the election results in New York, but New York's just the latest. You know, Mamdani, Bernie Sanders, there's a clean sweep yesterday in New York. And these are against powerful establishment incumbents. But you're seeing that around the country. D.C. just had the same thing. Democratic Socialists of America, or left populists, are rising right now because that is the vision of people who are fighting for a system that works for the working people that build this country. And I want to know what you think. What did you take away from the results in New York? So I'm going to go to Boyce calling from North Carolina, watching on YouTube right now. Boyce, you're on the line.
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0: Great.
1: I just am almost thankful for Trump. I've been a liberal Democrat since before I could vote, thanks to my parents, father particularly. And as I'm seeing it, so long as the junk that Trump is doing is stopped by the courts or some other way, that he's
0: you're breaking up.
1: Trump is waking us up to what somebody with more ability and competence could. So we need to.
0: Boyce, I think I got you, but you're breaking up, so I'm going to have to guess some of what you're saying, which is that Donald Trump is waking people up to the danger of somebody of similar malice, greed, desire to overturn democracy, but with more competence. And I think that that is that's true. The danger coming down the pike at America is somebody who is similar to Donald Trump in many ways, but is more competent. Somebody who could, you know, paint the reflecting pool and not have it turn into an algae swamp within a couple weeks because he drove his motorcade down the empty reflecting pool, putting dirt and oil all over it. We've had painter after painter call in all week telling us how incompetent that job was. And so it is a danger. And Boyce, I think that that's incredibly important to raise, that the American people need to understand that our democracy is ours, our country is ours, as long as we're fighting for it. It is ours as long as we're putting in the effort, but that there are an entire worldview, people with a worldview that is anti-democratic. They don't want democracy. Curtis Yarvin and the Dark Enlightenment, all the billionaires. So we need to fight for our democracy. And that's going to be a key theme today. I want to hear from you. Give us a call. Let me know what you think. You're listening to the Tom Hartman Program. I'm Alex Lawson, filling in for Tom, and we will be right back after this break.
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1: Thanks for having me. Yeah, our emergency medical kits are really taking the country by storm. We've helped protect over a million Americans, and it pinch myself when I even say that. Meds like you just mentioned, things like amoxicillin and antibiotics, every American is going to probably get a prescription for these in the next couple of years, right? It's always something. People everywhere are fed up with going to the doctors, fed up with waiting in line for urgent care, and we all know that the best time to address a sickness is the morning you feel that scratchy throat or the runny nose, rather than trying to wait it out. You need to have medicines on hand in your medicine cabinet today to take. 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They do this every day, all day. 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So it took us a long time to build out this infrastructure that allows us to do this, but a lot of Americans are taking advantage.
0: Peter, thanks so much for dropping by and speaking with us today.
1: I appreciate it.
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2: Hey, Tom Harbin here. In my new book, Threshold, The Crisis of Western Culture, I'm looking at the deteriorating state of our planet, where the dynamics of environmental, economic, and population change are boiling over the limits within which society can function. I'll be busting the myths and ideologies of religious fundamentalism, capitalism run amok, male domination and hierarchy, and militarism that are draining our world of its natural and human resources and engendering the suffering of millions for the benefit of a few. Threshold examines cultures that have thrived from the mother city of Corral, Peru to modern Denmark, and targets five areas of policy, national, religious, economic, corporate, and environmental, for specific and immediate reform. Radical in scope and boldness, but simple in its common sense logic, my book Threshold illustrates the mistakes we have made as a culture, as a country, and as individuals, and provides the inspiration and motivation that you're looking for to build a better, more sustainable world for all. It's available in fine bookstores everywhere. Threshold.
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4: 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I'll never forget it. It completely changed the way I look at the ocean.
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1: Welcome back to the Tom Hartman Program. I'm Alex Lawson, filling in for Tom. I want to get to as many of our phone calls as we can. Give us a call, 202-808-9925. I want to hear from you. We can talk about anything, but today I want to talk about, I'm focusing on what our past can teach us about what kind of future that we can have. But talking, let's actually stick with that and go to Marty, who's watching on YouTube, calling from Florida. Marty, you're on the line.
2: Thank you. Can you hear me?
1: Yes.
2: Okay, good. I'm a senior citizen, and I was involved in the anti-Vietnam movement in the 60s, and even going that far back for pro-Palestinian statehood and rights. I think one of the important lessons we can learn is that actually those of us on the left have been right. We were against the stupid and unnecessary and illegal war in Vietnam, the same for the war in Iraq, the same for a lot of our misadventures in Latin America. We have been right on these issues, and I think it's time that we will save a lot of time and money if we actually do listen to the reasons why the left has focused on what is right, what is just, what is international law, particularly now on Palestine. It's time we hold Israel accountable. The sooner we hold them accountable, the sooner there will be peace in the Middle East. Iran is not the problem. Actually, Part of the problem is what Israel is doing to the Palestinians, what Israel is doing to Lebanon. And so we hope that if we learn from the past, we know what the right directions are. And it's going to be a lot of courage to do it. But my feeling is that let's do what is right for Palestine, let us do what's right for Iran, let's do what's right, because ultimately we have to.
1: Marty, thank you so much for the call. And I agree, we have to do what is right for the people everywhere. And, you know, and not being flip, but the war pigs are always wrong. You can just look time and time again. Focusing on using war as the only tool of foreign policy has led us to a diminished place in the world. When we are doing our best, it's when we're leading through diplomacy. But really, when I think American policy just allows an ally, Israel, to do whatever they want, even when it is in violation of international laws, that it cannot be a path forward. And so we need to recommit ourselves to a foreign policy based on diplomacy and peace. It's really simple. And domestically, we need to recommit ourselves on policies that are driven by justice for all, for everyone, economic justice, racial justice, environmental justice, gender justice. That is the path forward. And you're right. The left, progressives, we have been correct. And right now you're seeing that, I believe, because for too long, the Democratic Party, which has, you know, is the party on the left, in our silly two-party system, has actually hewed more towards a sort of, well, let's be less bad than the Republicans. And that's not what people are looking for. You saw that yesterday in New York, and you're seeing it in election after election in this country, that the path forward is a new path forward that says, yes, we can have nice things. This is the richest country in the history of the world. Not only can we have health care for everyone in this country, you get sick, you get the care that you need. Get rid of the idea of a deductible. Those are made up terms that are just there to enrich the billionaires more. Of course, we can have health care for everyone. We can have the best health care for everyone in this country. And just a reminder, oh, how are you going to pay for it? It saves $450 billion a year, Medicare for all. So the question is, how can we afford not to? And the answer is we can't. The only path forward is us coming together, working together on policies that empower the working class and stand against the continued accumulation of wealth and power by the billionaires. But we can do it. And the key is understanding that all power resides with the people. The politicians are lent their power by the people, and it's up to us to take it back when they're not delivering what we are demanding. And we're demanding a country and a world that is governed for the majority of people, for the many, and not for the few. And as imperfect as it has been, that was the guiding principle at the birth of this country, was that it would be a country that is working for the many and not just the few. Obviously, we didn't get there in one. We haven't even gotten there in 250 years, but we have another 250 years ahead of us, and we must start taking into clear focus that that's the only way forward. I'm going to go to Ciola, listening on the great KPFK in Los Angeles. Go ahead, Ciola.
3: Oh, good morning. I wanted to bring it to your attention. I live in Los Angeles, California, and what is happening here, they're letting them, we have rent control, which is 3%, you can only raise your rent. But what they are doing, in an apartment or homes that was built before 1978, those the only one has rent control. The new buildings they're building now, they have no rent control, and people don't know that. So they're trying to run the middle class out of California, and they are giving, they got all these pot shops and all that stuff. So they're making a lot of these people dependent on drugs and all that stuff so they can control them. And a lot of them out there need help on the streets, and they won't give them help. And then Newsom putting in a 1% gas tax on us, haven't even taken that off. And then I don't know who did the burning of the home in Pasadena and Altadena, but they did that so they could have revenue, more revenue. So those people who was under rent control, was under Prop 13, which their taxes couldn't go up that high. So they made sure that they have more revenue coming in. So I don't know who did that, but I think it was done on purpose. But if you invested when you was...
1: I hear what you're saying, and you know, I agree that the squeeze on working people is coming from all sides right now. I do think that California is doing some things that are trying to fight back against that, and you're seeing the push-pull between the many and the few there as well. You know, the billionaire or wealth tax that's being proposed in California, you know, that makes a lot more sense than a tax that is primarily felt by working people. And the housing crisis across this country being driven by private equity, again, turning our housing where we live into a commodity that they can just extract enormous profits from, and at the expense of people who just want to live in a house or an apartment, a home that they can afford while they're working hard or in their retirement. And obviously we can do this as a nation. We just have to create the right policies to do it. But the policies are simple. The difficulty is the political will to enact those policies. So Ciola, thank you so much for your call. And I agree that we need to get the housing crisis addressed in this country, everywhere in this country. We need more units. And if we do that, again, it's like, how are you going to pay for that? It pays for itself. It's like providing free education. It pays for itself. The only people who don't win are the billionaires. And that's always the ones who are saying, how are you going to pay for it? And the answer is, we're not going to pay you. We're going to pay ourselves. We're going to invest in ourselves. We're going to do things for the working people. I'm going to try to sneak a really quick call in here. Julie on XM, you are on the line.
4: Hi, Alex. First off, I want to say that I just absolutely am such a fan of you and Social Security Works, and I wish you had your own podcast. But anyway, my question is when you take the cap off of Social Security, will those who exceed that amount of money, the $184,000 or whatever, will they receive more benefits? Because that's some of the argument that I get into with people who are making that amount of money. And they say, well, why should we take the cap off if all I'm going to earn is exactly what I'm earning now? Do you understand what I'm asking?
1: I do. And Julie, I'm going to answer this really quickly right before we go to break. But all of our policies that we have actually do, the more you pay in, the more benefits you get, just like is across the whole system.
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0: One of the most important and often misunderstood aspects of the American experiment is this. The founders created a secular constitution. That decision emerged directly from history. The United States began as a rebellion against monarchy and the doctrine of divine right, against the idea that political power should be tied to religion. So the founders designed something different. No religious tests, no state religion, and a clear separation between church and state. As we approach America's 250th anniversary, understanding this history matters more now than ever. Visit ffrf.us/Hartman or text my last name, Hartman, with two N's, to 511-511 to learn more and join. 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One of the most important aspects of the American experiment is often overlooked. The founders created a secular constitution. The United States began as a rebellion against monarchy and the doctrine of divine right, against the idea that political power should be tied to religion. So the founders designed something different. No religious tests, no state religion, and a clear separation between church and state. The Freedom From Religion Foundation is working to protect the First Amendment because it protects everyone's freedom of conscience. 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Text Hartman to 511-511 or go to ffrf.us/Hartman, because our democracy works best when it works for everyone, not just the religious majority. So text Hartman to 511-511 or go to ffrf.us/Hartman. Let's just redo that one all together because it's already got one flub in it. One of the most important aspects of the American experiment is often overlooked. The founders created a secular constitution. The United States began as a rebellion against monarchy and One of the most important aspects of the American experiment is often overlooked. The founders created a secular constitution. The United States began as a rebellion against democracy. God. One of the most important aspects of the American experiment is often overlooked. The founders created a secular constitution. The United States began as a rebellion against monarchy and the doctrine of divine right, against the idea that political power should be tied to religion. So the founders designed something different. No religious tests, no state religion, and a clear separation between church and state. The Freedom From Religion Foundation is working to protect the First Amendment because it protects everyone's freedom of conscience. 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Yay. One of the most important aspects of the American experiment is often overlooked. The founders created a secular constitution. That decision emerged directly from history. The United States began as a rebellion against monarchy and the doctrine of divine right, against the idea that political power should be tied to religion. 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
1: All right, Hartman. Folks, we are back on the Tom Hartman program. I'm Alex Lawson, filling in for Tom Hartman. And to the last listener, I think you got cut off right as you were going to say that doesn't answer my question. The question is, what happens when Trump bankrupts America? Trump can't bankrupt America in terms of money. Trump can bankrupt America in terms of morality. Trump can bankrupt our standing in the world as a country that is reliable. And if that happens, then it will be incredibly difficult to build back from that. And that has been historically the end of superpowers, is when people, when other nations don't see them as a reliable partner, they don't see them as a place that they want to come to, they want to invest in. And so that is what Trump is doing. It's not a matter of deficit, debt, bankrupt, and cash money, because this is the wealthiest country in the world. There's more than enough money. We just need policies that put it in the hands of the people and in investments that make our country strong. So I want to go to Pat in Albuquerque, New Mexico, watching on YouTube. Pat, you're on the line.
2: Hi, Alex. Hey, I'm a mid-60s boomer, lifelong Democrat, never voted for a Republican in my life. If I was in Maine, I would. For the first time ever. But so that gives you a little idea where I'm going. I want to give you a little sense of, since I realize full well that this is absolutely the last radio show that I should listen to, especially my heart doctor would not recommend it because it raises my blood pressure. Every word that comes out of your mouth, right? So, I can't remember, outside of progressives electing Trump twice, I can't remember a worse day. Dan Goldman was ousted yesterday by Smiley, this kid in New York, Smiley Mamdani, right? And Ro Khanna is endorsing Graham Platner, as Bernie is, as Tom is, as I'm sure you are. What I will tell you is, you won't hear from moderates because they don't think they can get on the air, and they know that you'll get them off the air as quick as they get on, just like you will now. We could have a 2 or 3 hour conversation, and I'm more disgusted with the lunatic left, which is you. My friend,
1: got it, Pat.
2: It's you.
1: I you am not going to have a two-hour conversation with you because we've got other callers. But thanks for calling in. And I understand that, you know, there are differences of opinion on the future path for this country. And I do think that, you know, say, take Maine. Graham Platner is doing incredibly well with the people of Maine. That's who he's winning over. And that includes moderates. So Susan Collins, you know, for all of what she says, she's a moderate. She has lied and voted with Trump in all of his deeply unpopular policies that don't work for working people. So I think that, you know, the truth is, you can look at like a governor like Abigail Spanberger, who is a moderate. And I don't agree with her on everything. She doesn't agree with me on everything. But we've worked together incredibly well in the past and will in the future as well. And what she fought for is affordable life for the American people. She fought to say, I'm going to take on Trump and challenge him. Those are the people who are winning, people who are saying we can build a better future from where we are right now. And it's guided by really simple things, incredibly popular positions like guaranteeing health care for everyone in this country, expanding Social Security by making the billionaires pay the same rate into Social Security as the rest of us. Not more, just the same rate. Just like a minimum wage worker pays in on all of their income, billionaires should pay in on all of their income as well. That is a moderate position. I've got the polling. Republicans love it. Independents love it. Democrats love it. The only people who don't love it are elites. So I think, you know, we could have a 2 hour conversation, not on the radio. And I think we'd find that, you know, we agree on a lot of things. We might disagree on some, but the main one that I'd like to point out is that this is not a left-right situation that we find ourselves in. This is a top-bottom. This is a tiny elite who are looting the country, who are taking our money out of our pockets and putting it into their offshore bank accounts. In the last real quick minute here, Phil, KPFK, you are on the air.
3: Alex, real simple. You need to stop working for the big boys and create your own business. Put more mom and pop on the street and on a level that you can afford to place. So Mondavi in New York just did it with the food. He gave them a big building and put alternative food people. So my suggestion, juice bars, fitness centers, bike shops for sure, and get out of your car if you can, and hamburgers, and help more mom and pop. So maybe your listeners can use GoFundMe. The problem is finding the space to put it in. The people that own big apartment buildings need to be just your listeners who don't have to have rent control. Trying to control this monster is pretty tough. So more mom and pop on the street. Simple as that.
1: Phil, I couldn't agree more. And I travel around this country a lot. And where I see the healthiest communities are when I look around and every business is a new name that I've never seen before. Mom and pop stores as far as the eye can see. So couldn't agree more with you there. And Phil, thank you for your call. I'm Alex Lawson filling in for Tom Hartman. You're listening to the Tom Hartman Program, and we'll be right back with more of the show at the top of the hour. Give us a call.

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4: 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The new set of stamps features 5 realistic illustrations of bald eagles at different stages of life by noted ornithologist David Allen Sibley. On June 20, 1782, an act of Congress officially established the bald eagle as a national symbol when it put its image on the Great Seal of the United States, which is used to authenticate formal government documents. Congress chose the bald eagle, which is native to North America, to embody American ideals such as freedom, courage, strength, and power. On the seal, a bald eagle is shown sporting a shield of its breast with 13 red and white stripes representing the 13 original colonies. A bald eagle also appears in the logo for the U.S. Postal Service and on currency and military insignia, as well as countless buildings, flags, commercial products across the country. Derry Knows, an art director for United States Postal Service, designed the stamps using original paintings by Sibley. The San Bernardino County Department has a new member as part of their crew. It's a 4-legged robot dog. The new Hawk Robo partner is trained to assist firefighters in dangerous emergencies and became an instant hit at the department's headquarters by performing a few tricks. The robot will be used for situational awareness and mapping inside buildings to enhance firefighter safety. The robot is smaller, which allows it to get into tighter spaces. Hawk Robo is also capable of carrying air monitoring devices to hazardous material scenes, making the scene safer for fire department personnel. The robot can also be seen at public education events to help bring awareness of the world of robots. For NBC News Radio, KCAA 1050 AM and Express 106.5 FM, I'm Lillian Vasquez, and you're up to date.
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6: Rob Martier. NBC News projects winners in primaries in South Carolina, New York, and Maryland. State Attorney General Alan Wilson will win the Republican primary runoff for South Carolina governor. President Trump endorsed Wilson and also the woman he defeated, Lieutenant Governor Pamela Yvette. Wilson will face Democrat Jermaine Johnson in November. Brad Lander will win the Democratic primary for New York's 10th congressional district. In Maryland, Adrian Boafo will win the Democratic primary for Maryland's 5th congressional district. Boafo was retiring Democratic Congressman Steny Hoyer's pick to succeed him. Things could get a little testy between President Trump and members of his own party when he travels to Capitol Hill on Wednesday. Trump is meeting with Republican senators to discuss two topics, the Save America Voting Act and the current Iran peace deal. Trump has expressed frustration with the stalled voting bill, which would require ID in order to vote. Senate Majority Leader John Thune has resisted Trump's calls to abolish or suspend the filibuster in order to get it through. And there are several Republicans that have expressed their own frustration with Trump's Iran deal, objecting to the U.S. unfreezing Iranian assets without getting more concessions from the regime. FIFA has confirmed that President Trump will attend the World Cup final in New Jersey. Jonathan O'Halloran reports.
7: President Trump will present the World Cup trophy to the winning team following the game at MetLife Stadium on July 19th. This will mark the first time since 1982 that a head of state presented it to the winners. The president's attendance is sure to lead to even higher security measures for fans attending the game.
6: A remake of the Blair Witch Project is on the way. A reboot of the found footage film will hit theaters on September 24th, 2027. The film is being backed by Lionsgate, with plot details being kept under wraps. Rob Martier, NBC News Radio.
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1: This is the Tom Hartman Program. I am Alex Lawson, filling in for Tom. We've got another couple hours here of a great show. I want to hear from you. Give us a call. But right now, I want to it's an honor of mine to bring on our next guest. We're going to stick with the theme of what history can teach us, what now can teach us about building a brighter future together. And I guess sometimes what that means is dressing as a giraffe to stand up to the forces of authoritarianism. So to talk about all of that, I'm really honored to be joined by Robbie Roadsteamer. Rob, thank you so much for joining us on the Tom Hartman Program.
2: Hell yeah, ready to make some mistakes, very excited to be here, and also ready to talk about the character, because it is an over-the-top wrestling character, Robbie Roadsteamer, that I created.
1: Tell us just a little bit about what brought you to create it. We met at No Kings in Minneapolis.
2: We did.
1: Where I was talking to John Nichols. One of the smartest legend. Political analysts, legend. And he was pointing at you and being like, that's the kind of energy that we need right now to connect with people who are tuning out all over the place. And then you came up and were like, hey, can you introduce me to John Nichols? And I was like, absolutely. And I really felt that was a really important moment. So just tell me a little bit about, this character that obviously you developed for a very specific through a very specific analysis of what's needed in this moment.
2: For sure. I mean, I'm from Massachusetts, home of Abby Hoffman, Worcester and whatnot, and adhere a lot to the same, I think, protocols as the Yippies. Absurdity activism is such a great tool for de-escalation in this country. And, I had the honor 15, 20 years ago of starting to tour with a Vermin Supreme who would run for president with a boot on his head, promising everybody free ponies. And we went to the Trump inauguration, the first one, DNC, Charlotte, North Carolina, and just learning the power of de-escalation for both sides using absurdity comedy, that we can still get out the message of how insane ICE and MAGA are, but at the same time, using the same community building school tools as they did in Haight-Ashbury, the Merry Pranksters, when they were starting to have 50, 60,000 people at Golden Gate Park every day, 65, 66, right before the Summer of Love. And it's a lot of the same tools I'm incorporating, playing the Jeffrey Epstein giraffe so kids can learn about the Jeffrey Epstein files into current contemporary activism. Traveling all over the country to whatever city Trump declares a war zone and bringing the gift of humor and comedy and levity in almost the same way that in yesteryear, psychedelic music used to be that linchpin to connecting the community together. And I very much feel absurdist activism with the Frogs, maybe what I'm doing, people like Walter Masterson, people like Rook T. Winchester up in Minneapolis. It's just, I think it's a wave that's sweeping the country and that's giving our youth a new art form and vernacular on the protest front to express themselves with. Almost the same surge as I've seen in folk music or read about, because I wasn't there with the Beatniks in the early 60s or whatnot. But I'm feeling the same sort of vibes and energies, and I can't wait to bring that all back home next week to 7 days in D.C.
1: So I don't want to talk for you here, so I'm going to ask questions, but I also just want to tell you what I'm seeing is that especially young people, they don't have communication channels that they trust. And there's so much bleakness when it comes to what's going on, right? I mean, devastating images crossing our brains every single day, seemingly designed to create hopelessness, apathy, and checking out. And it seems to me that what you're doing and that absurdist or comedic activism is also aimed at piercing that hopelessness and that apathy and connecting with people in a way that is fun, that is saying you can be strong, you can be just, you can be in the struggle, and it can be fun. And in fact, maybe it has to be fun in order to bring more people in. And the way we beat money power is with people power, more people. So can you speak on that?
2: Absolutely. I feel a large part of this art form is re-romanticizing the counterculture. We want to give to the community before we have a call to action. And I feel like sometimes with a lot of these protests and marches, that kind of falls short, that we're so obsessed with what we're going to do to strike a blow against MAGA and ICE, with screaming, this is what democracy looks like for 3 hours and marches. And I don't think that's nothing wrong with that. I just don't think it should be an absolute of the community. When you combine the arts in terms of music, comedy, and giving people an opportunity to express themselves, we're a very artistic country. It provides levity in a way that, yeah, seeing these devastating images every day on our screen, they want us to have our wills broken. They want us to give up. And there's definitely a discontent and cynicism in this country. But on the other end, we can rebuild through community and through art and activism. And that's a large part of what I feel like I focus on, is the cultural standpoint, is how do we attract people in the same way that Trump? And we have to understand that Trump is part of the WWE Hall of Fame, and a large part of the WWE is almost carny, like monster truck, like a rock concert type of energy that they pull for a lot of his events. You know, Trump is considered to be one of the funniest guys in politics, even though, you know, he's a fascist regime.

0: a new movement, a place where they can go that I very much felt No Kings is germinating, you know, the basis for, of having these events that go far beyond activism base, but community base. We give music, we give mutual aid, we give a platform with open mics for our speakers and our performance artists to go on the streets. That's what I love about Flair in Washington, because they got it down to a science. You know, when you're going to go to 7 days in D.C., which is starting June 28th, going to July 4th, you're going to see firsthand how you can become a grassroots activist on the street front. We have a 300-person pass to get into Congress, and we also hit the Heritage Foundation, and people can learn on-site how to perform, how to do performance art activism, how to meet so many talented, creative influencers and activists from across the country, and be dealing in community-based organization. And I think it's just a wonderful opportunity for anybody that's curious about how we go about our organizing and our activism to come along and join the party and maybe get re-energized about the spirit and history of a of this country. That,
1: Robbie,
0: you know, the real revolutionists, the renegades that really were on the other side, the Abbie Hoffmans, the
1: Robbie, stick with us.
0: And Casey.
1: Quick break, and we'll be right back.
0: Sure.
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1: And we are back with more of the indomitable Robbie Road Steamer. It's just really fun having you on here. And I want to also, though, just I don't want to bum us out here, but you are doing all this activism and building community and fun in the face of really huge authoritarian crackdown on you. You've been arrested multiple times, thrown into detention centers by ICE, and yet you keep coming back. How do you find that love and that energy to stick with this community building exercise? Just speak on that.
2: Because I have a love to begin with. And I think a lot of times in this country, with the way pop culture the last couple of generations have been removing the real creative side, I feel like the last movement was like grunge in the early 90s, like MTV Rock the Vote. And it's easy to be disillusioned right now. There's no question. I find the love because I'm still head over heels in love with this country, man. It has given me opportunities beyond anything. And I internally, maybe I'm an idealist. I come from Kennedy country, JFK, RFK, senior Bobby, 68, I'm talking. You know, they were idealists too. And the fact is, they put themselves in plenty of danger. JFK knew he was going to get shot. He was telling everybody around him, you know, that that was probably going to be the way. As a matter of fact, if you read the morning of, and this is in the Warren Commission report, he literally turns to Jackie, as said by his advisor, Kenny O'Donnell, and he says, "Jackie, if somebody wants to get at me, there's nothing the Secret Service can do, so why worry?" And I think on my end, it's the same thing. I really don't mind being arrested by ICE and going through a day of their nonsense when I know that there's hundreds of thousands of marginalized people going through 20 times worse. And my conscience doesn't allow me to sleep at night knowing that we are just turning a blind eye, quite a bit of the country, to what's happening to the Latina community, the Hispanics. It's just making me sick to my stomach. So I mean, I never had a parking, you know, anything more than a parking ticket like 6 months ago. And now I have 3 ICE arrests on my record, which, by the way, they're all cleared. Like, I have no charges, but I also have 3 lawsuits, 2 under the Torts Federal Act with Portland and Minneapolis with my lawyers, Jesse Marathu and Tim Phillips over in Minnesota. But I'm on the offense with them. As a matter of fact, based on the donations, I'm releasing a music video in the next couple of days with Dale Restighini, who has directed Guns N' Roses, Dropkick Murphys, Tiger. I'm releasing a huge music video of me singing on a fire truck at the ICE agents in Los Angeles 2 weeks ago. And I'm just going to keep on going. Like, for me, nothing can stop me, man. I'm not afraid of ICE. I'm not afraid of MAGA. I am going to be a voice for the people and help them get re-energized that there is hope in this community. And yeah, I hope that people who are hearing this, maybe they think about going to 7 Days in D.C. next week. I actually have an event next week called WrestleMagnia, where we are having a pretty much a parody of UFC and Trump's birthday, where we will have, and this is the first time I'm showing this, the heavyweight championship WrestleMagnia belt, which be awarded next week to an activist in the main event. We're going to have possibly Jolly Good Ginger go up against Josh Hokit, who was that terrible guy from the UFC that talked crap about Michelle Obama. And next week is our chance to combine comedy, activism, comedy, and a way to just get people re-energized as we get into the midterms and inspired. That's all I want to do, man. I got enough damn videos over a million and whatnot that my ego or whatnot, yeah, it's been, my thirst has been quenched. On the other end, I want people all around me to fall in love with their narratives again, their stories, and believe that, you know what? We might be a midterm away from turning this around. We've been playing defense and fighting to stay sane for so long, we have no idea of progression anymore.
1: Robbie, man, it has been a real great conversation with you. I can't wait to see all of the things that you do. 7 days in D.C. is one of them, but there's so many more coming up. The movement continues. Let's bring this energy, this activism, this hope and love, and make people realize that it's joy is the most potent anti-fascism there is. And if anyone wants to Google something and read about Luna Luna, the greatest art installation against nuclear annihilation and fascism from 1987, Basquiat's Ferris wheel, there's so much. Andre Heller put it together, and his idea was, what can we do to fight against fascism and the growing threat of global annihilation due to nuclear weapons? And his answer was, let's build a carnival. Let's build a carnival and have people come together and have the greatest artists of the time be part of this to create joy and whimsy, because that is the antidote to authoritarianism. You got about 10 seconds, but I want you to tell people how they can follow you, how they can get in touch, and how they can grab a little bit of the indomitable spirit that you bring.
2: Amen. And let's have a hand for Alex. Incredible job today filling in for Tom. Robbie Road Steamer, just Road Steamer, just my name. You see it on the screen, road like you drive on steamer. And also 7 days in D.C. Don't forget, we need your support. But find me on the nets, man. I will make you laugh. You can get me. I was the last person to troll Charlie Kirk. A lot of fun up there. Let's make the MIFs this summer, the new summer of love.
1: Thanks so much, Robbie.
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0: 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It comes stocked with prescription medication to treat dozens of common and serious illnesses. No more waiting to see your doc sitting in a crowded ER or emergency care or the pharmacy. Your prescriptions are in your emergency medical kit. Peter, welcome to the program. Tell us about this.
1: Thanks for having me. Yeah, our emergency medical kits are really taking the country by storm. We've helped protect over a million Americans, and it pinch myself when I even say that. Meds like you just mentioned, things like amoxicillin and antibiotics, every American is going to probably get a prescription for these in the next couple of years, right? It's always something. People everywhere are fed up with going to the doctors, fed up with waiting in line for an urgent care, and we all know that the best time to address a sickness is the morning you feel that scratchy throat or the runny nose rather than trying to wait it out. You need to have medicines on hand in your medicine cabinet today to take. Purchase it online, just like you purchase anything online. There is a 2-minute medical intake questionnaire where we collect some basic data. 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It's 100% compliant with the FDA. 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And the medicines come from our pharmacy, which, again, is prescribing them to you with your name on it and is licensed in all 50 states as well. It took us a long time to build out this infrastructure that allows us to do this, but a lot of Americans are taking advantage.
0: Peter, thanks so much for dropping by and speaking with us today.
1: I appreciate it.
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0: and targets five areas of policy: national, religious, economic, corporate, and environmental, for specific and immediate reform. 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
1: The American middle class is on its deathbed. 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
3: 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Because The Last Hours of Ancient Sunlight is a seminal work offering a viewpoint original yet ancient, I see our situation today in a new light. And because of the scope and depth of this work, I find it inspiring as well as disturbing. I rather exhausted superlative in praise of Tom Hartman's book, The Prophet's Way, which I read.
2: Then heal our relationship to the world, to each other, and to our natural resources. We have much to learn and even more to remember. Here is your guide, The Last Hours of Ancient Sunlight, The Fate of the World and What We Can Do Before It's Too Late by Tom Hartman, in bookstores everywhere.
1: The American middle class is on its deathbed. Ordinary folks who put in a solid day's work can no longer afford to buy a house, send their kids to college, or even get sick. If you're not a CEO, you're probably screwed. In his latest book, Screwed, The Undeclared War Against the Middle Class and What We Can Do About It by Tom Hartman, Air America host Tom Hartman shows how the middle class, a product of democracy that was so carefully put together by our country's founding fathers, has been systematically dismantled over the past quarter century and, under the guise of freeing the market, replaced by an anti-democratic system designed to line the pockets of the super rich and corporations. Hartman shows that it's not too late to return to the America our founders envisioned. Democracy requires a fair playing field. 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
5: And we are back. Howdy, on the folks. Tom Hartman program. I'm Alex Dawson, filling in for Tom. We're going to go right to the phones because I went a little long on that last guest, but Robbie Roadsteamer was just so much fun to talk to. Robert, calling from Texas, watching on Free Speech TV. Robert, you're on the line.
6: I heard that somebody said in the next year or two they're going to not tax Social Security anymore.
5: The taxes that you're talking about are state taxes on Social Security benefits. There are also federal taxes on higher income Social Security benefits. I think that when we deal with Social Security going forward, and again, it's 2032 now that we have to look at, that's the action forcing event. I think that it makes perfect sense to not have the revenue coming in from people who've earned their benefits, who've worked hard, paid into the system. That's not the problem. The problem are the billionaires who aren't paying into the system. So all we have to do is get the billionaires to pay the same rate in on all of their income, and we can look at all of the other revenue sources, like taxing benefits, and see if they make sense anymore. And I think that we should be guided by who is doing the right thing, which is hardworking Americans who are paying into the system, and who are cheating and gaming the system, the billionaires. Let's address the problem from there, where the problem's coming from, the billionaires. So thank you so much, Robert, for your call.
6: Yeah. I'd like to tell you one other thing right quick.
5: Go ahead, Robert.
6: I used to live in Houston. I moved there in 79. I lived there for 25 years. Houston's got a very diversified of people, all kinds. For 25 years, I never heard of anybody having a problem with somebody being here illegally. They weren't calling the police and saying these day laborers standing on the corner someplace where they're making them uncomfortable or anything. And if they did have a problem, I'm sure if they called the police, they would take care of it. My wife caught a guy with stolen credit cards at the airport and called the airport police. They arrested him. He threatened to kill her, come back and kill her for calling the police. They found numerous stolen credit cards. They came back a week later and said, we deported that guy because he's wanted in Mexico. He's going to end up in a lousy jail down there for a long, long time, and said, don't worry, he's not coming back to get you. So why we have ICE is just a joke, in my opinion, because, like I say, in Houston, it was a common thing if somebody was here illegally, if they didn't go through the process. They should go through the process. I'm not against doing right, but when we go messing with the South America, with our CIA down there, messing in everybody's business, creating poverty down there, where the hell do you think they're coming?
5: Robert,
6: mess things up.
5: What an important analysis. And thank you so much for the call. And I couldn't agree more. I mean, when you have people who are coming to this country to work hard and play by the rules. And part of the rules is the de facto rule that for decades, the bosses have wanted people coming here without lawful papers, right? Because it depresses wages and it allows bosses to take advantage of those people without their lawful work papers. And that has been the system. So the system that people are working in is not of their own choosing, but people who choose to come to this country and work hard, we should have a system that welcomes them with open arms, because that's how we build a bigger and better and greater America than we have. Going the other way leads to a smaller and darker and a very dark place where our country is less safe, where our freedom is evaporated, and where we're all worried that you could piss off Stephen Miller and he sends a paramilitary police force to throw you in a gulag. That is not the future that the American people want. And when it comes to criminals, when they break the law, you can call the police on criminals. All criminals can always be arrested and deported. That's not what ICE is doing. ICE is arresting our neighbors. ICE is arresting people, and they're doing it to show force. They're doing it to enforce an authoritarian government. Robert, thank you so much for your call. I'm going to go to Les, listening on the great KPFK, calling from Glendale, California.
7: Hi, Alex. First of all, I'm thrilled to discover that Tom had you filling in again on his show, because I think you're terrific. And I always enjoy hearing you whenever you're a guest anywhere. I wanted to recommend a film, 1776, following up on talking about using entertainment to educate. 1776 was the film version of a Broadway play that was a Tony Award-winning play in 1968. The movie came out in 72, and it's a musical dramatization of the writing of the Declaration of Independence. And while that sounds odd for a premise, it is one of the most brilliant scripts ever written, and it uses the actual writings of the times. The letters and so are even incorporated into the script and to the lyrics of some of the songs. So it's pretty historically accurate. Of course, you know, there's artistic license, you know, to cram, you know, a month into, you know, to a 3-hour presentation. But 1776 is a great way that shows the battles that were going on, the discussions, the conservatives and the people who were really trying to work and do something different and found this country. And I find that I reflect back on this movie so many times when the current political discussions come up, as well as the understanding better the founding of the country. The authors were trying to bring it to life. They wanted to realize that these were, you know, really real people that had problems and strengths and make it very real.
5: Les, thank you so much for the recommendation. I have not seen it, so I just put it on my list. I will watch it. And I think that cultural pieces like that are so important for telling our story. As imperfect as it is, that is something that we have to embrace, is the imperfections and understanding that it is our job to then form a more perfect union over and over and over and over again. And that the struggle is intergenerational and we each do our part. I'm going to really quickly go to Ray in Texas on Free Speech TV. Ray, you're on the line.
8: Yes. Good evening. How you doing?
5: Good, good.
8: Okay, I have two questions. You made a statement earlier about people can, rich folks send their money overseas and make more money off it. And I was curious to know whether we poor folks here in this country can do the same thing, or is that just rich folks?
5: I mean, generally, rich folks have the ability to make money with their money in ways that poor folks do not. And there are systems set up to help money make money. But there's also, you know, there are giant policy things that allow, say, hedge fund traders. There's the carried interest loophole, which poor folks just, they don't have access to that. But that alone is an enormous wealth generator for the already wealthy. So there are ways that people can make wise investments who aren't rich. But what the rich have are opportunities to make unfair investments that only they have access to. Only if you're the scion of a real estate family can you take advantage of some of the policies around wealth accumulation with real estate. So what we need to do is actually get back at creating policies that allow wealth to be created by people who are not born with it and that value labor higher than capital. And there are policies that do it. We just need the political will to get there. So, Ray, you said you had two things. What's your second?
8: Yeah. Second thing is this. Tom mentioned a couple weeks ago, if you live in a Republican state, which is, I'm Texas, I'm Republican. I mean, that's Republican. If you're Democrat voting, if I understood him right, does the Democrat vote count or not? Because he says something about electoral vote.
5: So, Ray, we're running out of time here, but I'm going to try to answer that. Your vote counts. The Republicans are going to try to cheat any way they can. They try to put up hurdles based on making it harder for Black Americans, for Americans of color to vote. They put up as many hurdles as possible, but you make your vote count and you make the message sent overwhelming so that it can't be ignored and force your voice to be heard by doing it standing together with millions of Americans. I'm Alex Lawson, filling in for Tom Hartman. We're going to take a quick break here and be right back. Stick with us.
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0: America is an aspirational idea, one we're still working to fulfill. It was shaped by Enlightenment ideals, reason, liberty, and freedom of conscience, the belief that power comes from we the people, not a divinely appointed ruler. And while these ideals have not yet been fully perfected, they created something powerful, a framework that has expanded rights and freedoms over time. Now, those freedoms and your rights are under attack. 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
5: "To discover brilliant, innovative, creative, and original thinking is one of life's rare privileges. 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And because of the scope and depth of this work, I find it inspiring as well as disturbing. I rather exhausted superlative in praise of Tom Hartman's book, The Prophet's Way, which I rightly called the most important book I've ever read. But now I find the sequel calling for equal praise, since the issue here addresses the whole of our species, and indeed all species."
4: The Last Hours of Ancient Sunlight, The Fate of the World and What We Can Do Before It's Too Late by Tom Hartman, in bookstores everywhere.

0: Hey, thanks so much for sharing our program and for reaching out to our stations and sponsors and letting them know that you're listening. It really means a lot to us.
1: We are back. Going to the phones. Let's talk about history, what we can learn from history from now and how we can build a better future. I'm going to go to James calling from Alabama, listening on XM.
2: Good afternoon, Alex. How are you today?
1: Good. How are you?
2: Oh, man, it's mighty fine. I'm enjoying your program. I enjoyed that Robbie Rhodes steamer, man. Now, I was a kid during the 60s, but I did enjoy the yippies and the antics, the public theater that was going on. And, yeah, we need that spirit again, most definitely. But I am having a lot of time wrapping my head around the Epstein giraffe. I don't know why you would demean giraffes that way. What have they ever done to you to compare that monster, that hideous, that incubus to a giraffe? But anyway, I love history, but the place that we're in with these maggots, with these ridiculous oligarchs and thieves, you can compare it to the robber barons, to the Industrial Revolution, the Gilded Age. But, you know, just think, I shudder to think what J.P. Morgan could have done with the internet and with Fox News. You know, if you lived in a place where they had newspaper circulation of a particular institution, you know, it was localized. And it would, thinking about what the advantages they have today of being able to tell these lies, that people just swallow, just absorb. And there's not anywhere near enough pushback on these liars. For my like, I mean, living in Alabama, I love hearing the people who live in the areas where there's still democracy, where there's still free speech. You know, I think Robbie, he was sounding like it was San Francisco to me by his references. But,
1: he's Massachusetts.
2: I think he was born. But again, Massachusetts is a great place also. There's still lots. I love, I drive a truck, so I go everywhere. And I love being in an area like Massachusetts where you can talk about how despicable and terrible a person Donald Trump is. But trying that down here in Alabama, it shocks me every time. The amount of people who just believe that have trouble with reality. They can't differentiate between fantasy and what's real. And anybody that's a supporter of Donald Trump just lives in a total fantasy world. A destructive fantasy world.
1: Thank you so much for the call. And I agree with you. Great Michael Brooks used to say, and I hold it close to my heart, sympathy for the con, none for the con men. It is important to remember that how much propaganda people are hit with, as you said, you know, just Fox News, but there's more now. The billionaires are buying up all of the media. And so people have a really hard time understanding what's actually going on. But at the same time, if you look at our history, you know, that's not new. Hearst, the papers, you know, Google Yellow Journalism. I know you, most people know about it, but I mean, like, the oligarchs controlling the media is a trick as old as oligarchy and tyranny. If you can control the story, then you can control what people think. If you can control what people think, then you can control the people. And that's why shows like the Tom Hartman program and people like Robbie Roadsteamer and so many others who are trying through every avenue to get the word out, to get the truth out about what's going on. But also, at the end of the day, policies have consequences. And when they cut $1 trillion out of Medicaid, hospitals are going to close around Alabama. And those are the times when it's so important to have, right? That's when there's a like, oh, I was told that this wasn't going to happen. It's in those moments that we have to seize upon the ability to say, yeah, you've been told a lot of things. You've been told a lot of lies. And here is the truth. And sharing the Tom Hartman program and other truth tellers to people is such an important part of breaking the grip that the authoritarians have. I want to take really, really quickly Paul in Pennsylvania. Paul, you are on the line.
3: Hi, Alex. I wanted to talk about a problem that we can, I think, agree is something that needs to be addressed. The President of the United States is the Commander-in-Chief of the military. That needs to be completely written out of the Constitution. We don't need a Commander-in-Chief of the military. Congress has the power to declare war. One man can have all the power to direct the military. That's why we have a Joint Chiefs of Staff. That's why we have a Pentagon. Now, there's over 1,600 generals. One man all by himself simply can't do it, certainly not in this day and age, not with nuclear weapons, not with a dozen aircraft carriers, with 1,000 bombers that can basically wipe out a civilization by lunchtime. It's too much for one person to hold.
1: Paul, thank you so much. I think, you know, there is a tension. We do want civilian rule of the military, but I also agree that there is way too much power with no safeguards in the hands of one person, and that we have to come up with a system that protects the people from the capriciousness of power by one person. And we can. These are choices that we can make going forward. We're going to be right back next hour. I'm taking your calls all hour, so call in.
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9: Without my father, John Vukovic, there would be no Tahibo Tea Club. My father was diagnosed with colon cancer that had spread to the pancreas in 1998 at the age of 66. He started receiving treatment at the Houston Medical Center, but because the size of the tumor on my father's pancreas was the size of a half a brick, I was told there wasn't anything they could do with my father and that I needed to put my father's affairs in order since he had about 2 months to live. So I started planning a funeral. I called friends and family and told them that if they wanted to see Dad, they only had a couple of months, and they might want to come and do so now. One of the families came and brought Tahibo Tea with them. They said Tahibo Tea helped heal their brother from cancer. I looked at them as if they were Martians. I mean, my dad was being treated at the Houston Medical Center, the biggest medical center in the world, bigger than Boston, four hospitals right beside each other, and 50 medical buildings besides those, and no one was saying anything other than plan a funeral, and these people were telling me that the tea was going to help my dad. Well, in any event, I was polite to them since they came to pay their respects, and after they left, I cooked up the tea, and to my dad's credit, he figured, what the heck? If he had 2 months to live, what's the difference? He's drinking water, he's drinking tea. He has to drink something anyway. So he started drinking the tea, and 2 months later, when they put him on a CAT scan machine, they thought the machine was broken because they couldn't find the tumor that used to be the size of a half a brick. The hospital said since he already drank the contrast dye, they'd phone the hospital next door, and he could walk over, and they'd take a picture so he doesn't have to come back and do it again once their machine is fixed the next week. So my father walked next door to the hospital, and they took a picture, and they couldn't find any cancer either. My father passed recently at the age of 93. As I was calling friends and family to let them know, one of my friends said he had a really good run. I told that to another friend, and he said he had a really good run. He had a bonus of a half a lifetime, 27 extra years by drinking Tahibo tea, living healthy and cancer-free, dying of natural causes, and he's the only man I know that's had two funerals planned for him. So the tea has certainly been a blessing in my family's life, and God willing, our tea will have the same benefits for you, your family and friends, as it has for mine and so many others. Not a week goes by that someone doesn't call in with a truly miraculous recovery. Bone cancer, brain cancer, breast cancer, prostate cancer, leukemia, diabetes, you name it. And not a day goes by that someone doesn't call in with some sort of a success, whether it's just beating toenail fungus. Well, toenail fungus may not be imminently life-threatening, but if you have it, you don't like it. I'd like to tell you about another case about a man from Chicago. In 2009, he was diagnosed with brain cancer, specifically lymphoma of the brain. They immediately started chemo and radiation therapy treatments, but his cancer kept getting progressively worse. The chemo and radiation were not working for him. Not only that, they were making him sicker by the day because they're not easy treatments. By January 2010, he was literally on his deathbed. A friend of his who had heard about the tea called us and said, go ahead and send the tea to Chicago, even though it's probably too late for him. But the tea doesn't cost very much, so it's certainly worth a try. So we sent the tea, and we didn't hear from anyone until about 5 months later. This lady from Texas calls to order the tea. We asked her how she heard about the tea, and she says, my husband and I are originally from Chicago. About 5 months ago, we were visiting. Our good friend Nick was dying from brain cancer. He was in such bad shape, my husband and I thought he'd pass away that week, so we might as well stay in Chicago for the funeral. Nick got the tea about that time, and he started drinking it, and he started getting a little bit stronger. My husband and I went back to Texas figuring, okay, we'll come back in a couple of months when he does pass for the funeral. And now, 5 months later, Nick is visiting us. He looks better than my husband and I, and whatever it is that he's drinking, we want to drink too. I'd like to tell you that Nick at that time was 63 years old, and once he beat the cancer, he was feeling so good, he got bored staying at home. So he went back to work full-time, and he's been cancer-free for over 15 or 16 years. He finally retired at the age of 70 about 7 or 8 years ago, and every time he calls to reorder the tea, he always says, "I'm calling to reorder the tea that's keeping me alive." A couple of years ago, we stopped getting phone calls from him. After a while, I decided to call him. Phone's disconnected. So I called his friend who originally bought the tea for him in 2010. His friend says, "Oh, yeah, yeah. Nick went back to Europe for an extended vacation, and then the pandemic hit. So since travel got restricted and he wasn't able to come back to the United States, he's originally from Croatia, Nick got himself a cottage on the Adriatic Sea with a little boat, and he's fishing and living in that cottage. After that, we did hear from Nick, and we're now still shipping to him in Croatia, so he must be doing good. Next time we ship to him, I'll have to write him a note to get WhatsApp so we can talk to him."
10: All of the cases on our radio program are actual cases from individuals such as my father, such as customers. And one of the reasons that we encourage you to phone us with your cases is it's the only way that we can help more people, because people with brain cancer want to hear about brain cancer. People with diabetes want to hear about diabetes. People with toenail fungus want to hear about toenail fungus. We have a customer here that has is visiting us today, and she came in a couple of weeks ago and bought the tea for a coworker of hers who I believe had fourth stage prostate cancer. Can you tell us a little bit about your coworker's prostate cancer?
11: Yes, his doctor diagnosed him with the fourth stage of prostate cancer approximately 4 months ago, and they have him on chemotherapy. They're giving him two shots of chemotherapy twice a month, and his PSA test was off the charts, and he was looking for a remedy to help him to live, because the doctors did not give him a good diagnosis about this prostate cancer disease. So I gave him a tea. I bought the tea for him approximately a month ago and had him to try it, and because he was doing the chemotherapy.
10: Can you also tell us what symptoms that he had and the effect of chemotherapy?
11: The symptoms he had was he was really internally, he was feeling very, very sick, and he had a lot of pain internally in his body, in his abdominal region. And he just felt very, very sick and nauseous, and so that's what prompted him to go to the doctor. And the chemotherapy that they started him on, which were the two shots a month, were making him very, very sick and nauseous. And so the tea, the Tahibo tea that I gave to him and he started boiling and drinking, he was up to 3 cups a day that he was able to drink. He just had a appointment with his doctor this week, and he told the doctor that before his pain level was approximately at least 200. That was his level of pain that he was bearing in his body, and it was very painful for him and excruciating. And with the appointment this week, he told his doctor that his pain level is now between 5 and 6. Wow. So it has dramatically, dramatically decreased. So with the pain decreasing, that means his body is becoming more and more well.
10: Well, that is fantastic. And that's exactly what the tea does. The very first thing that the people notice that are taking the tea for cancer is that the tea gets rid of pain virtually immediately. And when I say virtually immediately, we're talking about anywhere between 1 and 10 days on average and 5 days. And we're talking about even people with really severe pain who are taking 10 or 20 narcotic pills daily. So we're looking forward to the results of your coworker's appointment from his doctor that I'm sure he'll receive this coming week, because if the pain has been reduced, then the next steps in terms of cancer eradication are also going to be reduced. Now, a lot of times on our cases, we get calls from people that are diagnosed with different types of cancers. And oftentimes they are only given maybe 3 or 4 months to live. And they call us up and say, I realize we're all going to pass away at some point, but, I just need some time to be able to put my kids through school because I have an 8-year-old and a 10-year-old. So if I can just get them through school 10 more years, you know, then I'll be at peace. We're in Los Angeles, and you work here in Los Angeles, and you have you told us about an interesting reason that your coworker really wants to live to be able to help the community.
11: Yes, he desires to live because he has been instrumental in the city of Los Angeles in assisting with helping to clean our community and rid it of undesirable behavior and activity from gang members. And he has been very instrumental in assisting other young youth in that community and having them to be steered in the right direction and giving them a mentor as himself to be able to encourage them to go to school and to further their education and make something beautiful out of their lives.
10: Well, I tell you, our prayers are with us, and if you have a moment and you'd like to say a prayer, I'd like to join you in for a prayer to help your coworker and all of the people that are fighting serious diseases.
11: Heavenly Father, in the name of Jesus, Lord God, we ask you right now to look on all of those that are sick and afflicted and diseased in their bodies, and we ask you, Lord, to utilize this Teague, get the word out to the people that are sick and feeling hopeless, that they don't have any hope to live. We ask God that you will allow this Teague to be purchased by them and to be utilized by them on a consistent basis, and allow that Teague to initiate healing and restoration in their bodies. And we speak and decree that wholeness and wellness will be manifest in every body. And we pray, Lord Jesus, that they will have a testimony to your honor and glory of healing and restoration in their bodies. And we thank you, Lord, for a great move of your Holy Spirit in this earth, God, to proclaim the gospel to these precious souls and to bring them into the saving knowledge of you, Lord Jesus, and save their bodies from metastasizing and from toxification. 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
3: My name is Lynn, and I have some questions for you about the best way to prepare the tea.
4: Uh-huh. 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And a decoction is just a fancy word for what our forefathers used to do when they used to take a root and cook it in order to release its beneficial properties. So it's really easy to make. It's kind of like cooking spaghetti. You take a pot of water, you bring it to a boil. Once the water's boiling, you toss in 1 tablespoon of tea for every 2 cups of boiling water. Cook it on high boil for 5 minutes, reduce the heat and simmer an additional 15 minutes. So your total cooking time is 20 minutes. Now, since our tea comes from the only tree in the world that fungus does not grow on, you can make a whole big batch, say 10 or 20 cups at one time. You can leave the tea in the pot on the stove. It'll stay good for 8 days without refrigeration. You can put the tea in the fridge. It'll stay good for, It'll stay good for 4 days without refrigeration. And you can put it in the fridge. It'll stay good for 8 days with refrigeration. And you can drink the tea hot, room temperature, cold or iced. So all you do is just make up a whole big batch of it and drink away. It has no caffeine, so you can literally drink it all day, all night. In my family, everybody drinks the tea all day, every day instead of water. I just drink water 3-4 times a week when I get tired of drinking the tea.
3: Aha, that's good. And so if a person, I want some for my friend who is the same thing. I think I've read your website, and I think he's doing with Pan Can, you know. And I want to get him some, and that's how I originally heard about it, because unfortunately I just lost my stepmom to that same evil disease. They found it too late, and sad. And but he's younger, and I really want him to drink this tea as much as possible to help him. And so I want to find out, like, the things that you said, the best way to prepare it, how long does it keep? You already anticipated my second question, and how often do you drink it? Just replace water and drink that stuff all day long.
4: Especially if you're trying to get rid of something. Now, if somebody's a stewardess and they're floating around in an aluminum can breathing other people's germs, and they're relatively healthy, they just need to drink the tea regularly, 2-3 glasses or more a day. However, anytime somebody's trying to get rid of something, whether it's infection or diabetes or cancer, they need to get rid of the disease before it gets rid of them. At that point, they need to drink the tea to get rid of the disease quickly, which is basically replace the water with it. And like I said, since it has no caffeine, that's pretty easy to do. The other thing is our tea has no contraindications. So our tea can be taken on an empty stomach, on a full stomach, with medicine, without medicine, with supplements, without supplements, and because there's no caffeine, it can be drank all day, all night. So all somebody has to do is just prepare a big batch of it and start drinking away.
3: Have you ever heard of anybody that had any kind of allergy to it?
4: Not really. There were a couple of people that called in and they thought they had a reaction.

0: reaction to it, but they really didn't. One lady called in from Northern California, and she says, you know, she says, I started drinking the tea, and I'm starting to get fever blisters. And I go, well, that's very strange, because the tea actually eliminates and eradicates fever blisters. So I ask her, you know, is there anything else that she's doing different? Has she started taking any new vitamins, any new supplements, any new medications, this, that, whatever the case is? And she's going, no, no, no, no, no, no, no, no, right. Okay, so then we're talking. And then she says to me, but I started chemotherapy treatments 3 days ago. I'm going, really? If your hair falls out, it's not the tea. So you need to really max out on the tea to eliminate and minimize the side effects of the chemotherapy. So usually when somebody calls us and they think they have a reaction to the tea, it's invariably something else that they're doing, whether they're doing chemo or whether they're doing some other supplements or whatever the case is. I can tell you, when my son was 8 years old and playing all those little league baseball games, football and all that, I used to cook up the tea for all the 8-year-olds and nobody had a reaction to it. So, you know, if 8-year-olds are not going to get a reaction to it, you know, a full grown adult shouldn't be getting a reaction to it either.
1: Right. And sometimes I think that when you have a healing, in my experience, if you're using healing plants, you know, tea from a plant, and it's actually giving you the good effect, like, for instance, a parasitic die-off will manifest in a way that makes you think you're having a reaction, but it's not to the tea. It's to the thing that the tea is helping, right?
0: Oh, you hit the nail right on the head. That's the very first thing that our tea does is gets rid of parasites. And most people don't feel enough cleanse going on. Because they're not severely enough affected by parasites. But you won't believe this. Once a year, we'll get a phone call where somebody will call in and go, oh, my God, I'm passing worms that are 10 and 15 inches long when I go to the bathroom, and I can't believe that I was living with them inside me. And can you imagine the relief these people got after 2-3 days? I mean, just absolutely phenomenal.
1: Yes, but that kind of thing. And maybe sometimes if you go through any kind of a detoxification process, it will sometimes give you a bit of flu-like symptoms. But I don't think you can blame the tea for that. You have to realize that that's the tea doing its job, right?
0: Yeah, yeah. Well, with the flea tea, you're not going to get flu-like symptoms, but you will have to eliminate the parasites some shape or form or other, either going to the bathroom or through the skin or something like that.
1: Right. Okay, well, thank you. That's really helpful.
2: 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The Tahibo tree is an amazing tree. It never gets sick, never gets infected, and never gets infested. It's the only tree in the world that fungus does not grow on. As a result, it naturally has antifungal, anti-infection, antiviral, antibacterial, and anti-parasite properties. These benefits go a long way in helping our immune system contend with a lot of things it has to fight on a daily basis. Parasites would be something like stomach problems or Lyme's disease. Inflammation would be something like rheumatoid arthritis or lupus. Infection would be any infection, from a tooth infection to a bladder infection. Bacterial would be something like gum disease or stomach issues. Viral would be something like herpes, HIV, or the coronavirus. And fungus would be something like toenail fungus, yeast, or candida. But maybe more importantly, the tea builds red corpuscles in the blood, which carry oxygen to our organs and cells. And our organs and cells need oxygen to regenerate themselves. The immune system needs oxygen to develop, and cancer happens to die in oxygen. So the tea is great for healthy people because it helps regenerate new cells. Everything from the cells in our skin so we can look better, to the cells in our organs so they function properly. And it can truly be miraculous for someone fighting a potentially life-threatening disease due to an infection, diabetes, or cancer. A one-pound package of tea is $59.95. 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
0: Tehibo Tea Club's original Pure Pau D'Arco Super Tea is great for healthy people, and it can truly be miraculous for someone fighting a potentially life-threatening disease due to infection, diabetes, or cancer. Our tea has no contraindications with any food, supplement, or medications. It's naturally caffeine-free and can be drank in any quantity throughout the day by anyone over the age of 3. In my family, everyone drinks the tea all day, every day, instead of water. I just drink water 3 or 4 times a week when I get tired of drinking a tea. Tehibo tea naturally helps the body, the organs, and the immune system to heal themselves to be doing what they're supposed to be doing in the first place. Besides the beneficial properties that I already mentioned, since the tea works through the bloodstream, it helps fortify the blood for those who are anemic, while cleansing the blood of cholesterol, helping to control high blood pressure and blood sugar. Now, if you're currently taking medications for a condition, please continue taking them until your measurements are at a level where your doctors tell you to reduce the level of medication. For example, if you're a diabetic, you should be taking your blood sugar level daily in order to know your current dose of insulin, and you already know how to adjust it. Now, talking about diabetes, it's one of the easiest diseases that one can actually see your tea working on a daily, weekly basis, because they're taking their blood sugar measurements on a daily basis. So let's say a diabetic is taking on average 40 units of insulin per day. They keep taking their insulin, and they'll be taking their blood sugar reading on a daily basis, because some days they'll be taking 40 units, other days they'll be taking 30 units. Well, that's a big swing. Other days they'll be taking 50. That's like a 40% swing that they need to know about. So they keep taking their medication, they start drinking their tea, and in 2 to 3 weeks they'll notice they only need 30 units of insulin on average per day instead of the 40. In 4 to 6 weeks they'll notice they only need 20 units of insulin per day. And in 6 weeks or so, they'll notice they only need 10 units of insulin. And in 8 to 10 weeks, they'll notice they don't need to take insulin anymore. So even though the complete healing period is 2 to 3 months, a diabetic can see the healing right before their very eyes.
5: Now, the reason it's important to continue taking insulin or any other medication that a person is on is because the T is not a drug that is replacing the drug that a person is taking. The T is literally healing the organs to do what they're supposed to do in the first place. And let's face it, none of us is getting any younger. In a case of type 2 diabetes, it's helping to heal the pancreas to produce and release its most important hormone, insulin. And that's what it's supposed to be doing. With a little bit of effort towards good nutrition, exercise, and our tea, you'll be able to get off of insulin and other diabetes drugs in 2 months. Not only that, many times diabetics are overweight, not because they're eating five times as much as everyone else, but because, of course, their organs are not processing blood sugar properly and metabolizing food properly. Now, during a two-month healing period, a diabetic may only lose about 5 pounds. But after the organs are healed and processing blood sugar properly and metabolizing food properly, they'll start losing 10 to 15 pounds a month until they get close to their proper weight. One day, a man phoned me to tell me he was going to send me a picture of his wife. And I said, well, okay, but why? He says his wife was a diabetic, and she kept taking her medication and started drinking Tahibo tea. After 2 months, she was able to get off the medication, and during those 2 months, she'd lost about 5 pounds. But after that, she started losing 15 pounds a month, and in 4 months, lost 60 pounds, and she went from 208 pounds to 148 pounds, and she looks and she feels fantastic. Well, no kidding. If you took a knapsack with 60 pounds of rock off your back, you're certainly going to feel fantastic. Please do give us a call and let us know how the tea works for you.
6: Yeah, I got that COVID in the last couple weeks of October, and I was in the hospital. I was in the hospital for like 2 weeks. I didn't know whether I was going to get out of there or not. But when I was in there, I found out I had sugar diabetes, and my sugar levels was running from about 200 to 400.
0: Oh my
6: now,
0: God!
6: Now I'm wondering if I get to drinking this Tahibo, will I need to get my sugar level checked, or just be reassured that the Tahibo will take care of my sugar diabetes?
0: Well, the best way to do it is to check your own sugar levels, because you want to see that the tea is working, which the tea works invariably on virtually everybody with the sugar in over 90% of the cases. And but the way you're going to, and with sugar, fortunately, you can test your own sugar, so it's really easy to do that. So are you taking any medications currently for your sugar?
6: No.
0: Okay. All right, so you're going to get a true report then. Let's say that on average your sugar is 200 when you take it in the morning. Okay, and so since you're not on other medications, you wouldn't need to take it every morning, but certainly you'd want to take it a couple of times a week. Now, you had mentioned that your diabetes, your blood sugar ranges from about 200 to 400, which of course is very high. Now, the complete healing period for diabetes is 2 to 3 months. But a diabetic, because they can measure their blood sugar level anytime that they want, can actually see the T working before their very eyes on a daily, weekly, monthly basis. Now, since you're not on any other medications for diabetes, you don't necessarily have to take your blood sugar daily, but you'd want to take it once or twice a week. And here's what you should expect to see happen. And let's just use one of those figures, 200 blood sugar for easy mathematics. So your blood sugar is 200, you start drinking a tea. In a couple of weeks when you measure your blood sugar will be down to 175. 2 weeks later, it'll be down to 150. 6 weeks later, it'll be down to 125. And 2 months later, it'll be down to 100, which is where you want it to be. And for diabetes, it works on virtually everybody. And sometimes it's not a reduction every 2 weeks, it's a reduction every 3 weeks. But somewhere in the range of 2 to 4 months, you'll get the complete healing of the pancreas and the insulin secretion, so that you won't have to go on blood sugar medications. And it works so well that there's this one lady, she stopped by our warehouse and she's picking up like 20 pounds of Tahibo every month. And I'm on the phone mostly every time she comes, so I didn't have a chance to ask her, what is she doing with 220 pounds of Tahibo? And one day I wasn't, and I said, hey, listen, I don't mind whether you're reselling the tea or whatever it is that you're doing, but I'm just curious, you could be filling a swimming pool with 20 pounds a month, because a 1 pound package of our tea makes 300 8 ounce cups. So even if somebody's drinking eight glasses a day, 1 pound will still last 5 weeks. So she says to me, you're going to laugh at this. She says to me, I'm a life insurance salesman, and people that don't qualify for life insurance because their blood sugar is too high, I give them a pound of the tea. I tell them to drink it for 2 months, and I tell them to go in and get full blood work redrawn. And she says, and virtually everybody is in line. So not only did I make the people healthier, but I'm able to give them the life insurance that they want, and I'm able to make the commission that I want. So with regards to diabetes, our tea is very, very successful for that. Now, let me ask you another question. With regards to your COVID, are you having any long-haul symptoms or no?
6: Well, it's been over 2 months since I got out of the hospital, and I just don't have any energy at all.
0: Well, the tea is also going to help you with that, because the tea builds the red corpuscles in the blood, which bring oxygen to the organs and cells. And the organs and cells need oxygen to regenerate themselves. So even people that, you know, sluggish because they're on chemotherapy, they don't feel like getting up out of bed and all that type of stuff because of the side effects of chemo, in 3-4 days, they start getting up out of bed, they start going for walks, they start cleaning, they start cooking, all of that type of stuff. So it'll certainly help you with the energy level as well.
6: Okay.
0: Very good. Is there any other question that you have for me?
6: Well, actually, there is. I don't want to take up the whole hour for you, but I've got a little bit of skin cancer issue. I know. See, I've been taking Tahibo for over 2 years. Uh-huh. And I was getting to where, instead of having to go to my dermatologist to get stuff froze off every 2 or 3 months, uh-huh, I was able to go about a year. And then when I was in the hospital and there for 2 weeks, I wasn't able to drink any Tahibo because they wouldn't,
0: right,
6: they wouldn't give me boiling water or boil it for me. So
0: right.
6: Then since I've got out, I've gotten, places on my hands, my head, my nose, and I'm thinking maybe I ought to go back to the dermatologist and get some frozen done. But
0: either that or the Tahibo works topically as well. So besides drinking the tea, I mean, just dip your hands in Tahibo and it'll dry off in about a minute, or you can dab it off with a paper towel. Because it also works topically, and that should help significantly to eradicate the skin cancer cells.
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9: Milan, it's a pleasure to talk to you, sir.
0: Thank you.
9: Hey, my question is, I have a friend that's a coworker and having some kidney issues. He's going to the doctor, and they're giving him different medicines to try to regenerate the function of his kidneys. He had some cancer stuff and was on chemo, but I think he's off all that now, and they're just working on getting his kidneys to try to working again. And he carries this big bottle of water around, like a gallon, and drinking water all the time. And I was talking to him about the tea, and I was just wondering if you think it would help regenerate the function of his kidneys.
0: It very well may, and if he carries a gallon of the tea around and drinks that instead of the water, he'll see if he's going to get the benefits that we've had customers get. Now, conventional medicine says that you cannot regenerate the kidney function. However, they find a lot of cases where that's exactly what happened, and they have no idea why. So the first time that we had somebody regenerate kidney function was about 7 years ago. This woman in New Jersey had the HIV virus, and as a result, her kidney function went down to 20%. And in 4 months of drinking the tea, not only did she get rid of the HIV virus, but her kidney function regenerated back up to 100%. And what was really, truly remarkable. Since then, we probably get one kidney regeneration case once every 2-3 months. Right now, we've got a lady that we're keeping track of, or that's helping us keep track of her. She's calling in to let us know how she's progressing. Her kidney function was down to 15%, and in 2 weeks of drinking the tea, went up to 25%, and we're waiting to see what happens next. You see, because what the tea does is, by building the red corpuscles in the cell, it sends oxygen to the organs and cells, and the organs and cells need oxygen to regenerate themselves. And so we're talking about all of the organs, everything from the pancreas to the liver to the kidneys to even the sexual organs. I mean, sometimes I get very funny phone calls from retired people. This one retired professor, 75 years old, calls me up and he says, "My wife loves you." And I go, "Really? Why?" "Oh," he says, "our romance is so fantastic now." He goes, "Go ahead and send me 8 pounds this time." I go, "Okay, no problem whatsoever." You know, I mean, that's all good for you. So, you know, God willing, our tea will have the same benefits for your friend that it's had for my family and so many others.
9: Yeah, thank you. I'm not sure exactly what percentages function his kidneys are functioning at, but I'll have to get him some of the tea, and hopefully, yeah, God willing, it'll help him too.
0: Absolutely the case. Do you have any other questions for me?
9: No, sir. Thank you for your time.
0: Thank you for calling in.
10: Hey, I was just calling to give a testimonial for your product.
0: Great. Tell us about your experience.
10: Yeah, so I was dealing with like some scalp psoriasis. I think that's how you pronounce it. And, you know, looking into that, causes can be underlying viruses or diseases, all these things. So I ordered some of your tea. And then I had just come back from some overseas travel, and this was right when COVID hit, and I got a really bad flu or something from, might have been COVID. And I started drinking your tea, and within a week, my scalp cleared up, and all of my cold and flu symptoms disappeared within 48 hours. And so ever since then, I've recommended your tea to my friends, my family, everybody I can think of.
0: Oh, God bless you. Well, we've got a lot of incredible results, both with psoriasis and skin conditions. And now, of course, with everybody, you know, catching COVID or whatever it is that's floating around, it's very typical. If somebody basically drinks a glass an hour, meaning eight glasses or more a day, but the easy way to do that is just try to drink a glass an hour. That way you know you're going to get in at least eight glasses. Drink eight glasses of tea a day. And the fever, the aches, the pains, the nausea, all of that tends to go away in 24 to 48 hours. It's really a godsend from that standpoint. Because, I mean, regardless, if it's the cold, the flu, or COVID, I mean, who likes being sick? Nobody.
10: Yeah.
0: And with regards to psoriasis, that's fantastic, fantastic as well, because, I mean, psoriasis can manifest itself all over the body, you know. So we had this one lady up in Canada who had these splotches on her face covering 95% of her face. And in 2 months of drinking the tea, her face was completely cleared up, and she called up and she says, you know, I just want to call and thank you for giving me my life back. Because she says, you know, can you imagine how difficult it is when you've got that covering your whole face? She says, it's just absolutely horrific. So I'm glad that the tea worked for you the way it's supposed to work. Do you have any other questions for me?
10: No, I just wanted to let listeners know that, you know, there's people out there that definitely love your product and believe in it.
0: Great. Well, thank you very much, and I look forward to speaking with you next time.
11: I had a question. I have a family member that has celiac disease. Does the tea have any helpful benefits for that?
0: Oh, very, very much so, because what the tea does is it builds the red corpuscles in the blood, which carry oxygen to the organs and cells, and it helps promote building the immune system so that the immune system doesn't have a reaction to, in celiac disease, eating gluten, which creates inflammation. And so from both of those standpoints, the tea is a phenomenal anti-inflammatory. The tea is a phenomenal immune builder. And also in celiac disease, it'll help heal the intestines lining, which is what the celiac disease typically attacks. So from that standpoint, it's very, very, very effective for that.
11: Oh, okay. Well, I appreciate the information.
0: After my dad's miraculous case, I was buying the tea where I could find it, when I could find it. And, you know, the problem is that the quality they have at the Whole Foods, the health foods, the supermarkets and everything, you know, when you can't find it, is junk. And not only that, and now it's even worse with the, you know, all these internet resellers on eBay and on Amazon.com where, you know, they're selling everything from, you know, Tahibo tea to ingredients to make your own soap with. So you know that they don't know anything about anything basically, right? And the worst thing is, besides the fact that the quality is pathetic, is that the directions they usually give on how to make it are wrong. They'll tell you to steep it like you would a bag of Lipton tea for 5 minutes. Well, whether you start out with good quality or bad quality Pau d'Arco Tahibo tea, it's made from wood. It's not made from the leaf of the tree. It's made from wood. In our case, we only use the inner bark of the tree where the arterial and vein system reside, which in a tree is called the xylem and phloem, because this tree never gets sick,
12: never gets infected and never gets infested. So the most potent part is the part that supplies the nutrients to the rest of the tree, which is the xylem and the phloem, which resides inside the inner bark. So that's the only part that we harvest.
2: 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The Tahibo tree is an amazing tree. It never gets sick, never gets infected, and never gets infested. It's the only tree in the world that fungus does not grow on. As a result, it naturally has antifungal, anti-infection, antiviral, antibacterial, and anti-parasite properties. These benefits go a long way in helping our immune system contend with a lot of things it has to fight on a daily basis. Parasites would be something like stomach problems or Lyme's disease. Inflammation would be something like rheumatoid arthritis or lupus. Infection would be any infection from a tooth infection to a bladder infection. Bacteria would be something like gum disease or stomach issues. Viral would be something like herpes, HIV, or the coronavirus. And fungus would be something like toenail fungus, yeast, or candida. But maybe more importantly, the tea builds red corpuscles in the blood, which carry oxygen to our organs and cells. And our organs and cells need oxygen to regenerate themselves. The immune system needs oxygen to develop, and cancer happens to die in oxygen. So the tea is great for healthy people because it helps regenerate new cells. Everything from the cells in our skin so we can look better to the cells in our organs so they function properly. And it can truly be miraculous for someone fighting a potentially life-threatening disease due to an infection, diabetes, or cancer. A one-pound package of tea is $59.95. 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
13: 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The U.S. Postal Service released a set of stamps honoring our national bird, the bald eagle. The new set of stamps features five realistic illustrations of bald eagles at different stages of life by noted ornithologist David Allen Sibley. On June 20, 1782, an act of Congress officially established the bald eagle as a national symbol when it put its image on the Great Seal of the United States, which is used to authenticate formal government documents. Congress chose the bald eagle, which is native to North America, to embody American ideals such as freedom, courage, strength, and power. On the seal, a bald eagle is shown sporting a shield of its breast with 13 red and white stripes representing the 13 original colonies. A bald eagle also appears in the logo for the U.S. Postal Service and on currency and military insignia, as well as countless buildings, flags, commercial products across the country. Derry Knows, an art director for United States Postal Service, designed the stamps using original paintings by Sibley. The San Bernardino County Department has a new member as part of their crew. It's a four-legged robot dog. The new Hawk Robo partner is trained to assist firefighters in dangerous emergencies and became an instant hit at the department's headquarters by performing a few tricks. The robot will be used for situational awareness and mapping inside buildings to enhance firefighter safety. The robot is smaller, which allows it to get into tighter spaces. Hawk Robo is also capable of carrying air monitoring devices to hazardous material scenes, making the scene safer for fire department personnel. The robot can also be seen at public education events to help bring awareness of the world of robots. For NBC News Radio KCAA 1050 AM and Express 106.5 FM, I'm Lillian Vasquez, and you're up to date.
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14: Rob Martier. NBC News projects winners in primaries in South Carolina, New York, and Maryland. State Attorney General Alan Wilson will win the Republican primary runoff for South Carolina governor. President Trump endorsed Wilson and also the woman he defeated, Lieutenant Governor Pamela Yvette. Wilson will face Democrat Jermaine Johnson in November. Brad Lander will win the Democratic primary for New York's 10th congressional district. In Maryland, Adrian Boafo will win the Democratic primary for Maryland's 5th congressional district. Boafo was retiring Democratic Congressman Steny Hoyer's pick to succeed him. Things could get a little testy between President Trump and members of his own party when he travels to Capitol Hill on Wednesday. Trump is meeting with Republican senators to discuss two topics, the Save America Voting Act and the current Iran peace deal. Trump has expressed frustration with the stalled voting bill, which would require ID in order to vote. Senate Majority Leader John Thune has resisted Trump's calls to abolish or suspend the filibuster in order to get it through. And there are several Republicans that have expressed their own frustration with Trump's Iran deal, objecting to the U.S. unfreezing Iranian assets without getting more concessions from the regime. FIFA has confirmed that President Trump will attend the World Cup final in New Jersey. Jonathan O'Halloran reports.
15: President Trump will present the World Cup trophy to the winning team following the game at MetLife Stadium on July 19th. This will mark the first time since 1982 that a head of state presented it to the winners. The president's attendance is sure to lead to even higher security measures for fans attending the game.
14: A remake of the Blair Witch Project is on the way. A reboot of the found footage film will hit theaters on September 24th, 2027. The film is being backed by Lionsgate, with plot details being kept under wraps. Rob Martier, NBC News Radio.
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17: Psst. 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Do you know where you are? 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So expect the unexpected.

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1: NBC News Radio. I'm Chris Caraggio. NATO's chief says European allies are supporting U.S. efforts in the war with Iran. In a meeting with President Trump today at the White House, NATO Secretary General Mark Rutte said Europe allowed U.S. warplanes to use their airstrips to launch strikes. His comments come as Trump grows increasingly critical of NATO. After Rutte spoke, Trump again expressed his disappointment with the U.K., France, Italy, and others over what he sees as a lack of support with Iran. Senate Republicans met with President Trump today behind closed doors for what reports describe as a tense exchange. Afterwards, Trump told reporters he doesn't like a few people in the room, and Republican senators confirmed things got testy. Trump was unhappy at the GOP senators who supported an Iran war powers resolution that passed yesterday. He also expressed his frustration over the stalled voter ID bill. Earlier today, Trump abruptly canceled a signing ceremony for the bipartisan housing bill, saying he won't sign it until the Save America Act gets passed. I'm Chris Caraggio, NBC News Radio.
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6: 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Volter Motors celebrated the start of production and first customer delivery of the Volter 3 heavy-duty electric truck at its global headquarters, Volter Forge 1, in Riverside. The milestone represents the transition from development to commercial execution, with vehicles now rolling off the production line and entering service for real-world fleet operation. Volter Forge 1 Riverside is expected to manufacture approximately 14,000 heavy-duty electric trucks, establishing Riverside as a significant center for advanced transportation manufacturing. Initial work is beginning to replace the seismically unsafe Mission Boulevard Bridge over the Santa Ana River. The 70-year-old span connects Riverside and Yorba Valley and no longer meets earthquake safety standards. Its replacement will be an 1,100-foot long span with two traffic lanes in each direction, added shoulders, a raised safety center medium, and multi-purpose trail designed for pedestrians, equestrians, and cyclists. The $91 million cost will be divided among the cities of Riverside and Yorba Valley, Riverside County, the Federal Highway Bridge Program, and Proposition 1B. Completion of the project is anticipated in late 2029. Riverside is getting a new downshift space where city employees can take their breaks in an aesthetically pleasing and relaxing environment. The Blue Zone is designed to help reduce stress and boost productivity. Research shows that employers that make such changes have healthier employees, less absentees, and higher morale, which leads to less turnover. For NBC News Radio, KCAA 1050 AM and Express 106.5 FM, I'm Lillian Vasquez, and you're up to date.
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8: 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We talk labor news, uplift worker voices, and fight for fair wages, safe workplaces, and respect on the job. 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Now here's your host, Randy Corgan.

0: We're back. This is the Worker Power Hour with Randy Corgan on the Teamsters 1932 Broadcast Network. And don't forget, Aaron live from San Bernardino. Now, not always live. We weren't live last week, but we're live this week. I can't hear Kathleen. Is her mic on? Testing.
1: Try again.
2: Testing.
0: There she is.
2: All right. I'm back. See,
0: you're
2: I'm
0: already
2: back.
0: Trying to shut her down over
2: I know.
0: There.
2: Oh, gosh, Mark.
1: I have Robert off still, though.
2: Oh.
3: You know what? Keep me off.
0: Long-time organizer, first-time radio host, back in action. Sorry we didn't have a show last week. We actually had our convention. Imagine 5,000 Teamsters, more than 5,000 Teamsters, convening on Las Vegas for at least 5 days for many of them. Some of us had to be there longer. Oh, my. Mm-hmm. I don't like to be in Vegas one day, let alone five, let alone 10.
2: Yes.
0: And lots of meetings, and boy, was it... It was a lot. That's why we couldn't do a live show last week. We're going to talk a little bit about that convention today. So much positive and so much good stuff came out of it. We actually have Jenny Hernandez coming on as a guest, and she's going to talk about her experience. I have been going to those conventions for 30 years, and I've seen different types of iterations and different types of stuff. And again, I thought it was great for our team to see. That especially for most of our delegates and guests and alternates there had not experienced the convention before. So for them to experience something like that, where you see the governance of the organization being, planned out, voted on, decided
2: on the floor,
0: yep. Discussed, yep. And you know, just the mechanics of it is
2: democracy.
0: It's just an incredible thing to watch. It was. And it's a lot of fun to participate in. And it's really great to kind of break that down later, kind of break it apart and recognize what the takeaways are. So anyway, we'll be talking about that a little bit more at length here in a bit. I'm going to be a little bumbly here today. My apologies. Everybody was looking for me and was trying to get checks signed and get caught up and all kinds of stuff. And I literally walked in the studio 1 minute late from the top of the hour. I walked in the front and I saw, I was on the screen in the front with Kathleen and go, how am I sitting in the studio right now? I'm not there yet. So apparently something old was running.
1: Robert was upset. He was like, I need talent on set.
0: I saw that. I saw the text.
2: Where SpongeBob and Patrick running around. Ah!
0: Yeah. You guys are like, because normally I'm in here a half hour early. Yeah. And, I'm checking the cameras, making sure everything's going right. And I did not have a chance to do any of that. So if I'm bumbly today, my apologies. So live shout outs. Let's start with live shout outs. Appreciate those of you that listen live. Hope that you continue to listen live. You encourage others to listen live. And what's been really fun is while we're at the convention, I heard so many people talk about what they liked about the show. I was really, really impressed and happy with how many people did. Because I tested them, too. Because, people BS you.
2: Yeah.
0: And I was like, okay, what show did you like? What's your favorite show? And they would bring something up.
2: They
0: and
2: had receipts.
0: Like, yeah, they had they
2: sure
0: receipts.
2: Did. They sure did. That was awesome.
0: That was cool. And then the way all of you guys handed the pins out. It was
2: Marcy Larkin, man. Big shout out.
0: She was tearing it up.
2: She was tearing it up.
0: She was absolutely tearing it up. So appreciate you, all of you that do listen in live. And if you're not listening to this live, you're listening to it after the fact. That's fine, too. We appreciate that as well. But there's a certain feel about it because you got a live broadcast happening and there's things that we can't you can't fix on the fly if it's live. So Christy Black from Needles Tad, Jeremy Lopez ARMC, Carlos Rincon from Assessor's Office, Jill Santizo from ITD, Trish Flores Rialto Tad, Crystal Olds Rialto Tad. And by the way, get ready because I'm gonna do the giveaway here in a few. And, we've had a winner multiple weeks in a row, and I'm trying to prevent her from winning. Don't take anything negative from that, Tina. Not personal. Yep. Hey, she's not listening in live anyway, so she didn't hear me just now.
2: Oh, she's not listening live?
0: I don't know. I haven't got to her name on the list.
2: I was going to say, she's listening.
0: Kathy Miller and Natalie Gammel from SBCSS, Tad Foster Care, Levi Chin, and, oh, Tina. Yeah,
2: come on. Yeah, I was going to say.
0: You are on the list. I just didn't see it in the list. Vera, she's like, I can't believe it. I'm going to call in 50 times now until I win. Vera Lucia Gonzalez Lopez, Tad 01, Ivan Cruz from Tattoo One, Miguel Contreras. You know, Miguel had a great story. Did you see that story? I think I sent it to you, Robert, through the training center.
3: No, I haven't seen anything.
0: Oh, I haven't shared it yet. Man, I'm so looking forward to getting the training center. We had somebody who's now a member that went to the training center and is now a member, and there was a full circle sort of situation, and that person's going to be able to come on the show here pretty soon. So anyway, a shout out to you, Miguel, for a great job on that. Estella Alacon, Michael Aragon, CFS, Linda Haro, and Larray Robinson. I got Ryan Franking out in the middle of Ohio somewhere. Erica Gomez and Jenny Hernandez. Jenny Hernandez, I know, is listening in live because she's going to be on the show here in a minute. She's actually either in the green room or in the lobby. And then Don Vikram from Hunt, RMC, or Don Vikram Hunt from RMC, County Fire Household Hazardous Waste, Eric, and the rest of the department. Nice. Hey, you go, rest of the department.
2: That's right.
0: Krista Kunter from, she's recovering at home listening in live. Chaz Kelly, RMC. Chaz sent us over some cool, interesting facts today that we're going to share later on in the show. Thanks, Chaz. Really appreciate that. Amanda Montoya, RMC. Cisco Chilson from Public Works. Virginia Ortega, Tad Yucca. I assume that's Yucca Valley. Yes, way out there in Yucca Valley. Erica Loving from PSD. Connie Botini from Library. Susan Loftus. Kirk Garrison from Sheriff's, Laura Campbell, Needles, Tad, Laura McMillan, Ryan, District Attorney. You know, I miss Laurie's, I miss her her being able to critique our music, but obviously the show is now on platforms that we have to be careful of the music. But we have the ability to use our new music bank, won't we?
1: We do. We have to look at the licensing to make sure we're covered.
0: We could cover it over in that space.
1: Mm-hmm.
0: So we need to see if we can get back into that. Laura, we might be able to solve that problem because we've bought a package of music with the licensing rights to it, and we should hopefully be able to load it up now and use that music in some of what we're doing. We just have to double check and make sure we don't get zapped by Spotify or Apple or one of the other platforms. What are you laughing at over there?
3: Oh, nothing. Yeah, I'm like, more work.
2: More work.
1: I haven't bought it yet.
3: I know. That's why I'm looking at you. I was like, oh.
1: We have another boss in the building that wants to make sure the music is properly chosen.

0: appreciate that. And I absolutely appreciate and love this, the interaction that we've been having. This last few shows that we've done, we've had some pretty cool interaction going on, and it's, you know, it makes the show go by better.
1: Right. And it's, you know, it makes it that they feel like there's some ownership in it too. And there's some, you know, we have members on the show and calling in and taking part. So it's their show too.
0: So how do you plan on doing this transition with Jenny coming in?
2: I'm actually going to get her in right now.
0: Okay. And yeah, then she's just going to sit in your seat, and then we're going to turn that camera on. So let's see what that camera looks like real quick. So Teamster Tuesday, don't forget, we have our Teamster Tuesday on a regular basis. Every Tuesday, we highlight a member or a member group on our social media to show the public the important work our members do. You can follow us at Teamsters 1932, at 1932 Teamsters on all platforms. Boy, I flipped that one real quick, didn't I? This last Tuesday, we highlighted the San Bernardino County Sheriff's Autopsy Assistants. The hardworking men and women at the San Bernardino County Autopsy Department work around the clock to support critical investigations and help provide answers for families and our communities. Today and every day, be sure to thank a Teamster. And, you know, our Thank a Teamster campaign has propped up our UPS members, not at our local, but they are obviously at local 396, 63, and other locals in Southern California. But I've had a lot of comments about how cool that billboard is where it says Teamsters run UPS. Mm-hmm. And I can tell you, I got at the convention, I got comments from all over the country about how powerful they felt like that message was within the community.
1: Absolutely.
0: And really doing a good job of anchoring down on getting everybody to know Teamsters are more than just what we represent.
1: That's
0: in
1: right.
0: The local, you know, Teamsters, it's a big organization.
1: Airline pilots to zookeepers.
0: That's right.
1: You know,
0: how does that make you feel when you see that Teamsters run UPS billboard?
1: Very proud. You know, it's like I was telling the Orange County employees yesterday. It's we gotta support each other. We gotta lift each other up. You know, and that's part of the problem in this country is we've gotten away from that. You know, helping each other out, lifting each other up. We're only as strong as our weakest link. Come on, you know. And I just it makes me very proud because we're helping each other out, and just because it's the right thing to do. And we're trying to make the community, we're trying to bring awareness to the community as well and letting them know how important we are. You know, without us, things don't work. They won't get their packages. They won't be able to get their checks. They won't be able, you know, the list goes on and on and on. And it's, you know, just reminding the community of how important we are and what we do and why we do it.
0: Yeah. You know, getting them to understand the broader community,
1: right.
0: Teamster community really, really does a good job of getting people to see, you know, kind of above the blinders or not,
1: yep.
0: You know, a little bit wider view, a little bit higher view. And there's so much that can be impacted by what we do every day. And also, you know, if we get into a knockdown drag out, like
1: they're going to have our backs.
0: That's right.
1: Yeah,
0: we
1: gonna
0: have theirs.
1: Theirs
0: they have ours.
1: That's right. And that's what Orange County said over and over again, which is another, we'll talk about that later.
0: So seeing that you mentioned it twice, why don't you just quickly talk about it?
1: Oh, like, man.
0: What was that? What were you talking about Orange County? What happened yesterday?
1: Oh, man. So their board of supervisors, which conveniently gave themselves a 25% increase this year, has said to, you know, their negotiations.
0: Yeah, you get 3%.
1: No, they get nothing. Zero.
0: Oh, boy.
1: 0%. Now, mind you, this is Orange County, folks. They already make less than we do. And all of our salary surveys have come back consistently over, I think, the last 5 years, 6 years. I'll have to ask Jen. She was helping me break it down yesterday, but they already make less than we do, and they're in Orange County. Can you believe it? And then on top of that, they're proposing a 0% increase, which is absolute you-know-what. So, you know, it's...
0: That's good of you not to cuss, you know.
1: Right,
0: lately,
1: right.
0: We've been a little loose and having to get bleeped.
1: Yes. I just imagine my mom's in a room somewhere, and that helps me out because she hates it. But...
0: That's great.
1: You know what I mean? But yeah, so they were just... And they were so moved by us being there. The signs were awesome. Thank you, Brianna from Colton.
0: Yeah, you know, she killed it.
1: She killed it.
0: I can't believe she's not listening live right now, but like those signs were really, really neat. I was like, man, they are kick ass.
1: I gave
0: really
1: one to
0: good.
1: One of the Orange County employees. that I had in my hand because she didn't have one. And I didn't know it was Renee's wife, by the way. And so I walk up and I said, hey, look. And I didn't want to give it away because I really liked it, but I'll make another
0: one. Yeah, we can always make another one. Yeah.
1: But I gave it to her and I said, you don't have a sign. Would you like to keep this one? Take it back to your workplace. She said, yeah, absolutely, man. This is so awesome.

0: And we just got in the conversation and I said, look, we're going into contract negotiations for San Bernardino County, you know, coming up July. I said, so, you know, we're here for you guys. We're here to help you out. And, you know, and I also know that push comes to shove, you guys will be there for us. And they all were like, absolutely, we would love that. You know, it was just great. It was great camaraderie. They appreciated us being there. And man, I just can't even, I can't imagine what the fight that they have on their hands right now, but it's going to be okay because everybody from around Southern California showed up, all the locals. It was from Joint Council 42. It was phenomenal. So
1: I have an announcement.
0: Uh-oh.
1: Tina did not win.
0: Oh, yay.
1: Jeremy Lopez won.
0: All right.
1: Aramcy.
0: Good Jeremy. Job. Hey, Jeremy was there yesterday,
1: yes,
0: too.
1: Yes, he was.
0: Good
1: he
0: job,
1: was.
0: Jeremy.
1: I saw him in a
0: you
1: picture.
0: Earned it.
1: Yeah.
0: But yeah, so
1: it's
0: short,
1: about time you cut her off, Jeremy.
0: But in short, it was wonderful. Yeah. It was wonderful. But again, 0% and they make less than we
1: That's
0: do
1: That's crazy. We're going to get into that at the later part of the show. But hey, Jenny Hernandez is with us. She is with Public Health, right, Jenny? You're still with Public Health?
2: Yes.
1: Why don't you take a couple minutes? You were a delegate at the convention. You obviously are a county employee. You're a nurse supervisor. And you do some really important work. Why don't you just take a quick minute to describe the job that you do and how important that job is, and then we're going to get into some of this other stuff. And thanks for coming on the show, Jenny.
0: Yes, thank you.
2: You're welcome. I'm a nurse supervisor. I've been transitioned to become a compliance nurse now. So I write all the policies, do the research for my program. So that's what my new job is. So, but they all are surrounding any communicable disease that can be transmitted from person to person, from animal to person, from vector to person, and any sexually transmitted diseases.
0: Wow. I'm scared to ask any more details.
3: Don't, Randy. Don't.
1: Stay away from Mark. I'm just kidding.
3: Don't.
1: I'm just kidding. See, I was like debating for a minute. Do I make the bad joke?
0: Right? Stay away from Mark.
3: I saw
1: you know,
3: it on his
1: Jenny
3: face.
1: Laughed. She smiled. So I was like, I got a green light.
0: I can
1: make a joke. All seriousness, it's a very important job.
0: God, yeah.
1: And, you know, the community sometimes doesn't realize the mechanisms to protecting ourselves until something mm-hmm. goes out of control,
0: yep.
1: right? So there's people like you are making sure that they're protected, that the community, the broader community is protected from these outbreaks or, you know, I don't know, give a couple examples of what could happen just so quickly.
2: Gosh. Tuberculosis is a big one right now.
0: Oh, no.
2: With our increased immigration, we have had a lot of people that have migrated into the country illegally. Sometimes that illegal method is not in the best interest since they don't go through the appropriate screening channels.
1: Mm-hmm.
2: And then we've had them here attend schools or attend church in work settings, exposing other people to active tuberculosis. And then themselves dying
1: yeah.
2: in our country.
1: Yep.
2: So it's unfortunate. Or even their babies. Sometimes disease in babies is not the best. It'll cause death, early death.
1: And so you got to work through, obviously, making sure that everybody is okay. And then when it's discovered, who the family members are, who they're in contact with, and literally working through it to make sure that the
2: running a
1: minimize,
2: huge contact.
1: Yep.
2: It's the outbreak movie In Vivo.
1: Mm. Yeah.
2: You have index patient, and then you're finding all the people that they came into contact with.
0: Oh, yes. My God.
1: Yeah. And you come from a family of immigrants, correct?
2: Yes.
1: Yep. And Native Americans.
2: Yes.
1: Combination.
2: Yes.
1: Yep.
0: Oh, wow.
1: Yep. Yeah, I remember the story, a very compelling story for those of you that do listen on a regular basis. It was Jenny, the same Jenny, who wrote in talking about how one of the subjects we covered really hit home with you.
2: Yes.
1: Do you want to take a quick minute to just chat about that and how it ties into what you do every day at work?
2: Well, it has shed light on my life since my family, they were Native Americans and immigrants at the same time, working as migrants, floating between North America and South America. That group was exposed to tuberculosis. One of my aunts actually had TB is very interesting in that there's an active form and a latent form. And the active form is the one that can be spread from person to person. And the latent form is a dormant form. So she actually had the latent form. But at the time, there was a lot of concern surrounding the disease. Its names of consumption, white plague, and so forth. People
1: And they didn't feared understand it. They didn't about
2: fear
1: it.
2: Yeah, they didn't understand it. They didn't fear it. It was Dr. Koch that first saw it and was able to understand it. So you just heard TB, you didn't understand. So she had the latent form. She actually had one of her lungs removed and spent many, many years in the sanitarium. So the old county hospital on Gilbert had a sanitarium.
0: Yeah. Oh, yeah.
2: And so she spent many years on that first, she actually showed me when we went into the ED to the right, that whole wing was a TB wing. So she spent most of her life hospitalized in that hospital.
1: Oh my gosh. I mean, it's a very debilitating disease, and so shifting gears, you were at the convention last week.
2: Yes.
1: So what was it like?
2: I didn't know what to expect.
1: Yes.
2: I just heard a lot of people, and it kind of made me nervous. I don't even like going to the swap meet.
0: Oh, it's overwhelming, isn't it?
1: Yeah, that's a big swap meet. That's a big swap meet.
2: Yeah, so or concerts. I don't like concerts. So it was a little bit interesting. But once I got there...
1: you got your TB testing. You're testing everybody in there. Making
0: sure. Right.
1: Up. She's all in work mode.
0: Yeah.
1: There's a big crowd. We got to stop a super spreader.
2: Right.
1: Right.
2: I had heard even from you all
1: dynamics.
2: Stories from the Teamsters, the movies, da-da-da-da-da-da-da-da-da-da. And so I was quite impressed that Sean O'Brien was taking the Teamsters in such a positive direction.
0: Right.
2: I was really impressed with the amount of exposure to legislation, which is what we need. And actually taking the time to have an education moment where he taught people how to use the policy app. And now everybody take out their phone. Everybody,
1: Right from the
2: podium.
1: You're
2: going to start participating in these actions.
1: Challenging the group to do something right now.
2: Yes.
1: Get to work.
2: Mind you, there is a place and time for the Teamsters, which I don't want to scream on the radio, but...
0: right.
2: But there is a time, but then there's also time to work smarter, not harder, and place the right people in our offices that will listen.
1: Yeah, and I think you got to see that on full display.
2: Yes.
1: You got to see Democrats, Republicans, Independents come and speak, congressional, Senate, a little bit of everything, and really the central theme around. I know a lot of people were impressed by Hawley, and Hawley can be a very divisive individual, but when it came to some labor issues, he sure did hit the notes correctly in the meeting.
0: He did.
2: Yes.
1: Some people would say, hey, maybe his voting record doesn't match what he said, but at least we got him saying what
2: something.
1: We need him and moving him in the right direction. And then you had others like Rohana. He's obviously been spot on forever, and he nailed it. Cory Booker nailed it. Cory Booker was my favorite out of everybody.
0: Mine too.
1: He just smoked it. He had no notes, and he just spoke from the heart, and he articulated a very passionate message about what we got to do as working people to take control.
2: Exactly.
1: That's why I liked Corey's.
2: Yes.
1: Because Corey's was a message of we need to get to work.
2: Exactly.
1: And he was complimentary of Josh because he spoke right after him, right?
0: Yeah. He was the last speaker.
1: Yeah, he spoke right after. So even though they have some ideology that's very combative with each other or very different, the issues that they were on the same page with, it was two very influential individuals in this country coming to our convention.
0: Yep.
1: And Corey's reason why I like Corey's leveled up more is because it was in the spirit of you workers need to take control and shut it down. Very assertive. Hawley said those things.
0: He did.
1: But not as ingrained and powerful, it just in my opinion. I know if people really liked Holly more. I know some. I actually heard that earlier today. Somebody liked Holly better than
0: really
1: than Corey. Yeah,
0: oh, but I didn't hear that.
1: It's okay.
0: At all.
1: I'm glad they liked everybody. Yeah, you know what I mean? Yeah. So anyway, sorry, I didn't mean to cut you
2: off.
1: No,
2: it's fine. And so then I was impressed on the items that are going on to a resolution, which I had to look up. There was times where I had to do my research in the back row and what is a resolution?
0: It's a lot of information. What is this?
2: What are we doing here? So I was,
1: a lot of business got conducted, huh?
2: Yes.
1: That's what's crazy.
2: Yes.
1: It's like moving.
2: A lot of important. The AI is one of the ones that I've been screaming about for years. And it made it onto a resolution. And then for that bill to make it all the way to the White House right now to cut contracts.
1: Faster Labor Contracts Act.
0: Yes,
1: yeah.
0: Faster Labor Contracts.
2: I was really, really excited to see how much legislation took place.
1: Yeah. Who's your favorite speaker?
2: I wasn't a politician, so I'm starting to barely gauge names. So I heard them all. Some of them were familiar to me. Some of them I've never seen before. I had to look them up. So as I move through my time with Teamsters and become more exposed to politicians, I'll be able to remember names.
1: You know, the one that I got the most feedback on was Latrice. Hmm. The worker from New York, the Amazon worker from New York.
0: Whose brother passed away.
2: Yes.
1: I had hundreds of people come up to me and just go, we were really moved by Latrice's, by her story and the way she got her point across.
2: Yes. Yep. That story was fantastic. Very
0: better than all the politicians for sure. Yes. Oh yeah.
1: Yeah. You know, and that's what's cool about the convention is you get a polished politician who's been speaking in front of crowds for years.
0: Right.
1: You get rank and filers, workers that are organizing, workers that are new members, workers that have been members forever. You know what I mean? You've got what an eclectic view and a diverse view of everybody. And like you said, the resolutions, just such a wide array of the different resolutions on AI.
2: Immigration,
1: you know, all the issues essentially trying to ingrain into the direction of the organization, hey, as a whole, we have got to move in this direction collectively.
0: Right.
2: And I'm not sure if this is the venue to say it. But I'm happy that there was...
1: Yeah, the political, it's over, so you can say whatever you want.
2: Okay.
1: That's what the cool part about it.
2: Then I'm happy that Sean was successful in pulling the Teamsters out of the eyes of the feds.
0: Oh, yeah.
1: Oh, yeah, absolutely.
2: I saw that as a huge success.
1: Yeah, the joint.
0: Huge, very huge. Yeah.
1: So for those of you who don't know what she's talking about, just take a quick second to describe it. In the late 80s, we had gotten ourselves in a little bit of trouble. We did some things. Yeah, some people did some things they weren't supposed to do. Anyway, and it was actually a small group of people, not as big as everybody says. It wasn't like every Teamster was a gangster. But because that's the way the movies portray it, right? Yeah. And so... I think the important thing is that when that, they called it a consent decree, went into place where it was government oversight, we are still under government oversight 35, 36 years later, 37 years later. That's just crazy. That the stuff's been rooted out. It's been changed. And there's a joint petition and motion been filed with not just the International Brotherhood of Teamsters, but the Justice Department to eliminate that because it's not necessary. And there's internal ways of policing yourselves, and we have our internal protections and governance and stuff. So it's great. I'm glad to see that you brought that up. That's awesome.
2: Yeah. I was surprised. I thought, wow, this is worse than what the Germans went through when their weapons got taken away during World War II.
0: Right.
1: You know, it's for those of us that have had to work under it for all these years, it's kind of interesting it's like, I get it. If you got La Cosa Nostra and you got the mobsters and everybody running around doing stuff they need to do, that stuff needs to be rooted out. But 99% of individuals in this organization are not that. Mm-hmm. And so you don't treat everybody in the organization like they're guilty. That's not what you do. And when you're under a consent decree, that's essentially what it's like is like everybody being treated like they're guilty and you got to prove your innocence. Yep. And so it's time to get that dealt with. And it looks like that's in motion, and we'll keep you posted on how that works. It's not that we go completely unchecked, but anyway. Right. So what else stood out to you?
2: Yeah. Trying to unify the locals.
0: Right.
2: I interacted with the Hawaiians.
0: Yes, they're the best. Oh my gosh.
2: They thought maybe I should be sitting in their area.
0: They're amazing. Aren't they the best? Yeah, aren't they fun? They're so much fun.
2: Yeah.
1: They're so genuine and so nice.
0: Just loving and
2: Yeah. So it was really interesting. I didn't get to meet any of the Teamsters from Canada.
0: Oh, you did not?
2: No.
1: They were right next to us.
0: Yeah, yeah. Really? To the left, yeah.
1: Yeah, to the left.
2: No, I didn't.
1: The Canucks.
2: Yeah, but I seemed to interact probably well with the Hawaiians.
0: They're so easy to get along. They're just so welcoming and friendly, and they want to hang out and have a good time. They're good people.
2: Yes.
0: They're just good people.
2: Yes. So I was happy to see what the unity. And now I understand why there was a big move to keep Sean.
1: Yeah, and he did a great job of it. And for those of you who don't understand the political part of it, this is the mechanics of the convention is also where people are nominated to run for office. And you have to meet certain thresholds to be able to run for office. And nobody met those thresholds.
0: It's a very low threshold.
1: And it's a very low that get. Thank you for pointing that out. It's
0: you're
1: a
0: welcome.
1: Very low threshold.
0: Yeah, I mean that needs to be stated.
1: Yeah, you know, I mean, even the election officer chuckled at the one when they only got 2 votes out of 1,500.
0: Yeah,
1: you know, two that's out of pretty crazy. So, you know, it's you don't have an election just for the sake of having it.
0: Correct.
1: And based on the candidates, Sean was a far better candidate.
0: Well, yeah.
1: And it showed very obvious at the convention itself. When you have 1,500 delegates that are making the decision, and you only need a very small percentage to support your candidacy to get to an election, and that didn't happen.
0: You only needed 81 votes.
1: Yeah, you only needed 81. I mean, think about it.
0: Yeah,
1: it's 5%.
0: Yeah, 5%.
1: If you can't get 5% of your collective group, then you don't belong running for election. And that's what happened. So congratulations to Sean.
0: Correct.
1: Congratulations to all of them. And what was great to hear you say is how the message you got out of the convention is the unity and moving forward and all of the substance. I think you wanted to ask something, right?
0: Yeah, I just wanted to ask, like, what inspired you from that experience that you're going to bring back to the Inland Empire, to your workplace? And as a Teamster as a whole, like, you know what I mean? Like, what did you take home with you? That really moved
2: AI.
0: You. Yes. Oh my gosh. The elephant in the room, right?
2: Yes, AI. To sit next to two EMTs that were telling me that three Kaiser facilities have removed RTs from night and they're doing distance monitoring.
1: Explain what RTs are for people that don't know.
2: Respiratory therapists.
1: Those are the people that keep you from dying on a breathing machine.
0: Yes.
2: Yeah. To remove those positions and have distant monitoring should scare everybody.
0: 1,000%. Yep.
2: And I came back, took this message to work, and then I was told by a coworker where they just had recently elective surgery, and they were given two options. Do you want to have surgery with a surgeon, or do you want to have an AI?
0: Oh, my goodness.
2: And now, when I moonlight, I've had reports where I get, this is a robot performed surgery. So it's happening before our eyes.
0: Oh my goodness. No. And I like how
1: Sean. Oh no, man. It scares the hell out of me.
0: I thought the driver.
1: I won't let him drive my car.
0: Right. I thought that was scary enough, but operating. No, I like how Sean put it. AI is fine as long as it's enhancing our jobs, not replacing us as union workers. Like, and there's a fine line there, and we need to put the guardrails in, and we got to make sure that those guardrails are in place, and that this kind of stuff
2: before we're at home and getting a government check.
0: Exactly. Right.
2: Yes.
0: Yeah. Yeah. Your check's in the mail. Yeah. Crazy town. Wow. Yeah. That was my favorite part too, honestly.
1: So do you gamble much? Did you gamble?
2: No, I don't gamble.
1: Yeah. I'm with you.
2: I don't gamble.
1: I'm allergic to cigarette smoke. And I don't drink much, so
0: not much to do in Vegas.
2: I went to the Haunted Museum.
0: Oh, that's cool.
1: Oh, did you?
2: Zach Bagans Haunted Museum.
0: Oh, fun.
1: Oh, that's good.
0: Nice.
1: That's good. I've heard stories about some people, you know, venturing away and going and doing a couple things here and there.
0: Yeah.
1: They were able to do that after, you know, after hours.
2: Yeah, I did it after.
1: Yeah. So what was that like?
2: I was fine.
0: Yeah.
2: But there's a lot of people that weren't.
1: Oh, so you got to watch everybody else get scared.
2: Yes.
1: Yeah.
0: Oh, boy.
2: Yes.
0: I would have been one of those.
1: You know, they got a Jimmy Hoffa Museum in Vegas.
0: Yeah. Is it called Jimmy Hoffa or is it called the Mob Museum? I think it's the Mob Museum.
1: Jimmy Hoffa.
0: Yeah. It's the Mob Museum, but same.
1: Hey, what'd you think of that resolution
0: That was pretty awesome.
1: On Jimmy Hoffa's birthday.
0: Oh. Wonderful.
1: I can't wait to propose it.
0: Yeah. Valentine's Day. Well, just think about it like this. It's Valentine's Day. It's, you know, Jimmy Hoffa, Valentine's. It's kind of.
1: The guy disappeared over 50 years ago.
0: Yeah.
1: He's still talked about as a legend all these years later. Make a holiday for him, especially in labor.
0: Yeah. Right? Did a lot of good stuff.
1: I love it. Yeah. And for those of you who don't know, Valentine's Day was his birthday.
2: Oh.
1: And for those of you that don't know, Jimmy Hoffa actually did not drink, did not smoke.
0: Nope. Did not womanize.
1: It's right. He was a very straight and narrow individual.
0: Yep.
1: He was a workaholic, and he impacted a lot of people in a positive way, despite any of the mob influence they have on him.
0: Yeah.
1: I do not believe Jimmy Hoffa was a mobster. I believe the mob was afraid of Jimmy Hoffa because he had influence well beyond anything that the mob could want. When they pushed him out, they were able to infiltrate the union.
0: Yep.
1: And that's where that void created. And then it ended up spiraling out of control for everybody.
0: Mm-hmm.
1: They don't realize they killed him. They pushed him out and killed him. And then it created these voids that then created all these this chaos that ultimately got everybody, got a lot of people in trouble.
0: Yeah.
1: Especially the nefarious characters.
0: Yep.
1: So what else? Anything else stick out to you from last week? I mean, there was a lot.
2: There was. I think those are the highlights. For me was the unity.
0: Yeah.
2: The unity that is being created. And that's huge.
0: It is huge. It's kind of like the same message Randy always tells us. You can't be busy building and tearing something apart at the same time. So let's get busy building, working together, fixing stuff rather than sitting back, throwing stones and, you know, Monday morning quarterbacking. And I love that because that's kind of how he was summarizing it in a sense to me too. It's like, we need to come together now. Like what's done is done. Like, let's stop tearing each other apart. That has to stop.
2: Yes.
0: And let's get busy working because we have these big battles ahead of us. We really do.
2: This local, the representatives, all look sharp.
0: Yes. I thought we looked the best. Sharp. I'm just saying. We looked fantastic. Thank you, Annabelle. Yeah. Yes. Seriously.
2: We look really sharp.
0: We did. We really did.
2: If you, from a first timer sitting there, everybody looks sharp.
0: Yeah.
2: And especially the first day, everybody had slacks on.
0: I will say this. The Hawaiians have the best shirts.
2: They beat us.
1: Of course they do.
0: They always do.
1: They're from Hawaii.
0: Yeah. You can't even compare. You can't compete.
1: If we all did Hawaiian shirts and we look like we're copying the Hawaii.
0: I know. And
1: we can't get away with that.
0: I love their shirts, though.
1: I know.
0: God, I love it.
1: We got to organize something in Hawaii so that we can get away with it.
0: Right? Exactly.
2: Unless you do a car show theme on your shirts.
0: Ooh.
1: Tell Kevin, we're going to steal the Hawaii stuff. I'm going to organize this group over there.
0: That's right.
1: We actually have organized some workers in Hawaii and represented them for a lot of years. And then when Kevin won the election over there, we gave it to him. The previous administration, for whatever reason, didn't want to take the group that we had organized.
0: Wow.
1: We'd organized them through all of California and then organized them in Hawaii too.
0: Ooh, wow.
1: And then now they're with 996.
0: Nice.
1: So we got to go and visit them.
0: Yeah, we do. We really do. It's business.
1: Yeah. Yeah. No, they're great. And they're just good people.
0: Really good.
1: They're
0: people.
1: Very, very helpful and they're genuine. And, they come to our car show almost every year.
0: Every year.
1: They didn't make it this year because we moved the car show.
0: That's right. That's the only reason.
1: And then something else came up. They couldn't make it, but
2: maybe that should be our theme is a car show. That's what I heard over there. Was somebody tell me, I got to make it to your car show.
0: Yes. Yeah, there's a lot of talk about our car show, by the way. And your radio show.
2: Uh-huh.
0: It's just what we're doing. People just want to be a part of it, period.
1: So on that note, I'm assuming you got the feeling, Jenny, of how impactful your local is to the broader organization?
2: Yes.
1: So what'd that feel like? And, you know, and then I thought your favorite speaker was me when I was on stage, but that's okay. you know, kidding aside, you know, we had a strong message there.
2: Yes. What yes. Going on with all the Amazon workers and that poor girl, that was a sad story. It was that in this country, we have to work under those conditions,
0: right,
2: with literally a dead body mm-hmm. next to you. Mm-hmm. It's horrible.
0: Yep.
1: And them trying to get you to look the other way.
0: Yep.
2: Yeah.
1: Exactly. Insane.
0: Yep.
2: And then
1: this is 2026.
2: Yeah.
1: This isn't 1850. Yep.
2: Then losing a family member and being told, "Are you going to show up?
1: Are you going to go to work?"
2: Yeah. You see Same that day. On TikTok as a meme, not in real life.
0: Yeah, not in real life.
1: And you got to hear it in real life. Yeah. But also, what was inspiring is hearing them tell their stories of what they were doing about it too, wasn't it?
2: Yes.
1: That they weren't just sitting there saying, "Oh, this happened to me. It's bad." They're like, "We're actually taking control."
2: Yes. That was impactful to see all those people up there with those stories. I had heard about the story on the news, but to actually hear it in a convention again, it's not. What is it? Fake news?
0: Yeah.
1: You got to see the real right. people
2: exactly.
1: that close. And heck, some of those workers, we actually had them come to our meeting room and you all got to meet them firsthand. Because obviously I'm the one that ran that segment, the Amazon segment. And then I made sure that the Amazon team came into our room with the 1932 team and everybody kind of got to see each other, meet each other and connect. What was that like? They were very appreciative of that. They just were to see how much the local, how much the 1932 delegates embraced them was powerful for them.
2: My encounters with the Amazon, I've been out on a couple of strike lines and so forth. They're always so inviting. Mm-hmm. That generation is always, they're like our Hawaiian generation.
0: Yes.
2: The millennials and the Gen X's. I think the Gen Z's are a little bit more bitter. But the Gen X's are a little bit more bitter. Gen Z's and millennials a little bit happier. They don't take a lot. They'll walk out before.
0: Yeah.
2: So I always feel
1: Robert's over there shaking his head proudly.
0: No, he's Gen Z.
1: Agreeing with you. He's agreeing with you.
2: No,
0: he's agreeing.
2: Oh, okay. Yeah, so they're always really nice,
0: yeah,
2: and they're really inviting. And I noticed that when they went into the room, they were really happy that it was about them.
0: Yeah, yep.
2: That it was about them.
0: They were grateful to be there and that we were there. That was pretty cool.
1: Kathleen, what was it like for you to help lead so many new people from our team, new members from our team as delegates, and walk them through, watch them walk through that experience at the convention? Clearly, 10 years ago, spoke at the convention. You had barely been a Teamster a year.
0: For a second.
1: And here you are on that stage.
0: Man.
1: Remember, she spoke on that stage 10 years ago.
0: I did.
1: And being a Teamster for 1 year.
2: And she killed it. And I thought I was going to kill it here with 1 year.
0: Oh no.
2: Maybe 2 years now. And speaking about the IBT, I'm like, what am I going to say?
0: Yeah. No, it's right? For a second, I was literally a Teamster for a second. Now, my grandfather and father were Teamsters, but this was my first experience into all of this. And I tried to talk him out of having me be the one to speak, to be honest. I'm full disclosure.
1: Yes, you did.
0: I did. But it was awesome. I got to relive all that. And I got to experience it with a lot less anxiety, for sure. I wasn't having a mini panic attack like I was that day that I had to speak.
1: And what did Randy tell you that day?
0: Oh, God.
1: When you're up on stage.
0: I'll never forget it. I'm backstage. And I'm ready.
1: A funny story.
0: I'm getting ready to literally pass out. I thought I was going to pass out. And I said, and he looked at me and he goes, you're scared, aren't you? And I said, oh God, that's mildly putting it. And he goes, just don't piss yourself and embarrass me. And I pee your pants. But it was hilarious the way he said it to me. And I'm not kidding you. It did what it needed
1: to loosen the situation up.
0: I literally couldn't believe he said that. And then they brought us up on stage and it was just like, I was okay. Cause I just, in my mind, I had Randy Kamick tell me, just don't pee yourself and embarrass me. And I thought, oh, that's all I got to do? I got this. I might pass out, but I can hold my bladder for 10 minutes. But
1: Mark's over there melting down. He thought I dropped the F word.
0: Nah.
3: So did. What did you say when you said before story? This something story. I'm over here slamming the dump button.
1: It was a funny story.
0: It was a funny story.
3: Funny story.
1: Really funny story.
0: Really funny.
1: He thought I dropped the F bomb.
0: He did. He's panicking. I saw panicking.
1: He jumped and flopped over there behind it. Robert looked at him like he was having a heart attack. He's going to run down and grab the AED and buzz him.
0: That was great. I'm watching it from here.
1: I'm looking at
0: to...
1: him going, what are you freaking out for? He pushes the button. I'm like, no, I didn't drop the F-bomb.
0: That was great. Oh, my gosh.
1: So if any of you heard me get bleeped out.
0: Yeah. It was unwarranted. He didn't say anything bad. But, yeah, it was great to watch you guys all go through it like I did. It wasn't nearly the booing wasn't as loud this time around, remember?
1: Yeah.
0: It wasn't bad. And it was
1: people are like, booing? Why would there be booing?
0: Yeah.
1: Well, when you get into political dynamics, imagine this. Imagine if you had, let's say your city.
0: Right.
1: Let's use your city as an example. And you had the Democrats and Republicans get into a room together. And they had to nominate who's going to run for office in front of everybody. And all of you people who don't like you are sitting in the room while you're being nominated.
0: Right.
1: You know, the emotions get the best of one another. And you get the boos from each side that doesn't like the individuals that are being nominated.
0: Yeah.
1: So you get that real raw moment that you never get to experience anywhere else. So it's a bit shocking for people that are not used to it.
0: And it was the millions of dollars, I think, that we all knew was going to be wasted on an election had they gotten enough votes, the 81 votes. And I mean, we're talking, what, 20 million,
1: almost,
0: something like that?
1: Yeah, between 15 and 20.
0: And that's members' monies. You know, come on, guys. Like, we gotta do the right thing,
1: especially
0: by the members.
1: Especially if you don't have a snowball's chance in hell.
0: Right. Yeah. That could go to the strike fund. Come on.
2: And the election process was so easy.
0: Yeah.
2: I just checked in.
0: Super
2: went
0: easy.
2: To the back. There's that booth.
0: Yep.
2: They asked me to pull up my phone, and then I started checking.
0: Yep. They did a great job with that. They did a great job with that. I liked it.
2: And then we got the results the next day.
0: Yeah, next day. Sure enough. Yep. But it was awesome. It was a great convention. It was fun walking through and reliving it, remembering 10 years ago. It was amazing. I will never take that day for granted. It was an amazing experience then, and it was an amazing experience again.
1: It's so fun to just sit here and watch and remember back.
0: Yeah. God.
1: 10 years.
0: I really tried to get out of it, didn't I?
1: Yes, you did.
0: I sure did.
1: Yes, you did.
0: It's all right. It didn't kill me. And again, like your mom's always said, or your dad's, what doesn't kill you makes you stronger. So... It's a true statement.
1: What was my favorite
0: part? That's good. Thank you.
1: My favorite part that there is not a general election.
0: Yes.
1: That's a relief and here's why. Because, you know, look, when you have a viable candidate, and these candidates that ran against Sean, a lot of them are good people.
0: Good people,
1: and I know many of them.
0: Yeah.
1: I disagree with some of them wholeheartedly, but I just don't think they're credible or experienced enough to run this organization, especially on a large scale. Many of them aren't even credible to run a local or a joint council, let alone a small local or small joint council, let alone the entire union. And my favorite part was the fact that that didn't happen, because what happened in that moment is you don't have the political dynamic kick in.
0: Yes.
1: So in other words, you don't have the mudslinging going back and forth, because O'Brien's team is going to be the campaign part of it is going to be super aggressive in trying to make sure that the vote gets out for them. And they're going to expose all of the problems with the other side. And then obviously the opposition will do the very same things, what they think are problematic.
0: Yeah.
1: And I think I had some people that were considering voting for the other side. And I think one of the ways I convinced them to vote a particular way was I just pointed out their record. Mm-hmm. And I'll use an example. Many of the individuals that opposed Sean had the opportunity to support the Amazon campaign and chose not to.
0: That's exactly right.
1: And so the most prolific fight and the most difficult fight for working people in almost 100 years, and you are not engaging in that process, you do not deserve my vote or anybody's vote into running this organization, even in a nomination process to get to an election. So having that resolved there at the convention knows that we know that the mudslinging or any of that campaigning will not happen over the next few months between now and November. The other part would have been the resolution on making Jimmy Hoffa's birthday a holiday. I just thought that was a fun sort of fact. I think there was a lot of substantive, meaningful resolutions and changes to the Constitution that I thought were great. One of them I'll hit head on. Some people may think is a controversial issue, which I don't think is controversial at all, is they had not adjusted the general president's salary since 1991.
0: Yeah. That's incredible.
1: And everybody over this last, 35 years have been ducking this political football. And I'm like, why would you pay the general? So the general president and general secretary treasurer, I just want everybody to know something. They've been making 1991 rates to do that job for the last 4 years.
0: Incredible. Nope.
1: That's a fact. There's no, that's an absolute fact because the Constitution was rigid on it. Now, I'm going to partially blame them because I sat on the committee 5 years ago and was encouraging a change to the Constitution because I'm like, no, imagine asking our members to take a 1991 rate.
0: Oh, my God.
1: Like, no. And so they adjusted it. They fixed and dealt with that as they should.
0: Yeah.
1: We will receive criticism from I would say, the
0: right
1: anti-union and right to work and all that. The union's principle, okay. Yeah. A 1.3 million member union.
0: Right.
1: And the salary that mm-mm. that is unacceptable. We have drivers and work. We have people in our local union that make twice of what that salary was. Double. What I mean by people in our local is I'm talking about our members.
0: Yes, members.
1: That work in these capacities. And so to have that adjusted and dealt with absolutely needed to be. It's good to see that whatever politics that turns into down the road, whatever, is really inconsequential.
0: Right.
1: And hey, in the next 5 years, if he's not living up to what he should be doing, then we'll make sure that I'm sure that the membership itself will decide for a change. I don't see, there really being a need to, but 5 years is a long time away. We'll figure that out. And we'll have a lot of challenges in the next 5 years. So hopefully that answers the question. Those were my favorite moments. And it was good to see that everybody hit those things head on. And just the substantive change to our governance and our Constitution is always exciting. And I know what we did as a team is we sat down every day and we kind of unpacked all those changes as a team. We talked about it as a group, and I really tried to help everybody digest and understand how meaningful this experience was. And I really liked the fact that our team absorbed that in such a positive way. Many of you are listening right now. That was really, really, really cool to watch. Yep. And very positive. So hopefully that answers the question, Robert. Yeah, thumbs up. I did good. I got your okay. That's nice.
0: Excellent.
1: So any last words, Jenny? We got just a couple minutes before we cut the cord here.
2: No, I don't think so.
1: Come on.
0: It was a great experience, though. It was. I had a lot of fun.
2: I did have to make a little bit of a comment that would probably get me in trouble. That was my first experience with all the groaning and the moaning and the booing and the da-da-da and the heated moments.
1: Mm-hmm.
2: And in my eyes, it was a little bit too much. You just needed to let the people speak.
0: Yeah.
2: So I did make a comment to the EMTs. I said, somebody has a heart attack because they're getting too heated. I'm off duty. I'm on break.
0: Yeah. I'm on vacation. That is pretty funny.
1: You know what's funny is that's the most toned down.
0: It really was.
1: Version I've ever seen.
2: I didn't know that.
1: Right. That is very light compared to what I have seen over the years. We got 1 minute left, right? Yeah. I have seen some crazy exchanges. Imagine very heated debate, union divided as far as leadership is concerned. The amount of energy that goes into the debate as to who's going to run it happens right there on that floor with thousands of people bickering about it. It is quite an experience. This was a very toned down version of it. And so thanks, Jenny. Really appreciate you coming on the show, sharing your experience, talking about not only what you do every day. Thank you very much for what you do every day for the community.
0: Yes, absolutely.
2: You're welcome.
1: We appreciate the work that you do. This is the Worker Power Hour with Randy Corgan on the Teamsters Local 1932 Broadcast Network. Longtime organizer, first-time radio host. We will see you after the break on the other side of the hour. Take it away, Mark.
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5: NBC News Radio. I'm Chris Caraggio. NATO's chief says European allies are supporting U.S. efforts in the war with Iran. In a meeting with President Trump today at the White House, NATO Secretary General Mark Rutte said Europe allowed U.S. warplanes to use their airstrips to launch strikes. His comments come as Trump grows increasingly critical of NATO. After Rutte spoke, Trump again expressed his disappointment with the U.K., France, Italy, and others over what he sees as a lack of support with Iran. Senate Republicans met with President Trump today behind closed doors for what reports describe as a tense exchange. Afterwards, Trump told reporters he doesn't like a few people in the room, and Republican senators confirmed things got testy. Trump was unhappy at the GOP senators who supported an Iran war powers resolution that passed yesterday. He also expressed his frustration over the stalled voter ID bill. Earlier today, Trump abruptly canceled a signing ceremony for the bipartisan housing bill, saying he won't sign it until the Save America Act gets passed. I'm Chris Caraggio, NBC News Radio.
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2: 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Volter Motors celebrated the start of production and first customer delivery of the Volter 3 heavy-duty electric truck at its global headquarters, Volter Forge 1, in Riverside. The milestone represents the transition from development to commercial execution, with vehicles now rolling off the production line and entering service for real-world fleet operation. Volter Forge 1 Riverside is expected to manufacture approximately 14,000 heavy-duty electric trucks, establishing Riverside as a significant center for advanced transportation manufacturing. Initial work is beginning to replace the seismically unsafe Mission Boulevard Bridge over the Santa Ana River. The 70-year-old span connects Riverside and Yoruba Valley and no longer meets earthquake safety standards. Its replacement will be an 1,100-foot long span with two traffic lanes in each direction, added shoulders, a raised safety center medium, and multi-purpose trail designed for pedestrians, equestrians, and cyclists. The $91 million cost will be divided among the cities of Riverside and Yoruba Valley, Riverside County, the Federal Highway Bridge Program, and Proposition 1B. Completion of the project is anticipated in late 2029. Riverside is getting a new downshift space where city employees can take their breaks in an aesthetically pleasing and relaxing environment. The Blue Zone is designed to help reduce stress and boost productivity. Research shows that employers that make such changes have healthier employees, less absentees, and higher morale, which leads to less turnover. For NBC News Radio, KCAA 1050 AM and Express 106.5 FM, I'm Lillian Vasquez, and you're up to date.
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4: We're back. This is the Worker Power Hour with Randy Corgan on the Teamsters 1932 Broadcast Network. Here we are. What a... That was a great exchange. You know, something that I thought that was said during the break real quick I want to address, that Robert brought up one of his favorite parts was that when Canada was in the room at the convention talking about some of the benefits that they have, they took a couple digs at us, rightfully
5: did.
4: So, healthcare issues and a number of other areas where we have failed to take care of people, take care of working people. And so that always makes for fun banter, especially in an organization like ours that has Canada part of it, Puerto Rico and other parts of the world. And when we all come together, we get to see our differences. I love my country, but there's some things we could be doing a lot better.
5: 1,000%.
4: Yeah. With that, I want to transition into what is one of my favorite programs, which is the Teamster Advantage program, where we have more than 1,000 small businesses that are connected to our network. And, you know, we really encourage local spending, local where the connection to local businesses, and we want to promote individuals in the area that are connected to that and try to raise up those, not just those individuals, but raise up those organizations in a positive way so that we can make sure that we keep as much money circulating through our local economy. With that, I have a guest here, Tim Ballard from Camping World, and he is which part of Camping World do you participate in?
6: Sure. So, pardon me. I'm in the sales side.
4: You're in the sales.
6: So you're looking for an RV as far as a trailer, fifth wheel, toy hauler, motorhome.
4: Bring that mic just a little closer to you.
5: Uh-oh.
4: Perfect right there.
6: There we go.
4: You're the guy that gets everybody in trouble, right?
5: I was just going to say, I hope Chris isn't listening.
4: Right. The one in the, because you always got a husband and wife, and it's always a balance. One of them likes to spend and the other one doesn't. And how many times do you get the one that goes, I just came home with the trailer, honey?
6: You know, it's funny you ask that question. We actually have a go-to. I've had it for years when I have the husband and wife in front of me and I can see that dichotomy, if you will, as far as their interest. And I'll just look at the wife first. Mrs. Customer, if your husband were to give you permission to buy this RV today, would you buy it?
5: Ooh.
6: And then she'll say, yes. And then you look at the husband, and he better say yes, or there's going to be some problems.
4: That's a nice little trick.
5: That's a good trick.
4: You know to start there, because if the no goes the other way, you're in deep doo-doo. Right.
6: A lot of times, though, Randy, it comes down to somebody giving themselves permission. So I'll jokingly say it, you know, it's a trick way to pose that question, but in actuality, it's just to flush out the fears. My job is, if you're standing next to the pool, you know, you're afraid to take that first plunge, and I just got to nudge you in.
4: Yeah, and you know, RVing, camping, the experience of getting out there at whatever level, you know, I do it. I love it. It's you know, with the family, friends, different scenarios and situations, you get to experience the world in a different way. And, you know, some people go and they tour the whole country. Some people, you know, go to the same places regularly. I'm more that goes to the same places, but so I don't venture out too far from what I'm familiar with. But one of these days I want to do the whole Pacific Northwest, including Yellowstone.
5: Oh yeah.
4: And obviously I want to be able to have my own space and to do that, whether it's, you know, trailer, RV, fifth wheel, whatever it is. But it's got to be fun for you to help people experience that and get out the door.
6: It is. It's fulfilling. When you're in this industry for the right reasons, it's fulfilling, because you're really, essentially, I'm helping families create memories
4: before they create them.
6: Yep. Exactly.
4: That's right. So why don't you tell us about what the relationship you have with the Teamster Advantage program and what you guys, what package you've put together. It looks like you've put something together for everybody, huh?
6: We do, yes. Compliments of our general manager, Matt Caswell. He blessed the package that allowed me to go ahead and move forward with Mark. And what we're doing is, on any trailer or motorhome that's above 17 feet, you'll get a free go camping
4: package. So if you get an 18-foot motorhome. I'm just kidding. They don't exist.
6: Well, they got 13-footers out there.
4: Motorhome?
5: Really?
6: Yeah.
5: Really?
6: No. I'm sorry.
4: Motorhome,
6: yeah,
4: right.
6: Yeah. So above 17 feet, you'll get a free go camping package, which is all the essentials you're going to need for your RV on day number one. So sewage hoses, second battery, wheel chocks, leveling blocks, power surge protector, power adapter, a water filter. Very important to have a water pressure regulator as well, because you know those lines got to stay under 65 psi for sure.
4: Yeah, and you don't want to blow out a line on an RV in
5: especially
4: the middle
5: when
4: of
5: you're
4: nowhere.
5: Camping, yeah, No.
4: It's the worst place to do it.
5: Yep.
4: Because you typically don't have the tools to fix
6: exactly.
4: it.
6: Exactly.
4: Even if you're handy yourself. Right.
6: And the value of that, is $2,495.
5: Wow.
6: So we're really giving our customer base a deal.
4: Awesome.
6: Sure.
4: That's good great. Deal. So if you're in the market for something like that, make sure you look up Tim Ballard, and his number is 909-521-5457. Once again, 909-521-5457. Well, Tim, we really appreciate you coming on. Do you have any funny stories before you close?
6: I'll tell you what. One of my most memorable, and I'll be brief about it, but it's a great story that I'll never forget. I had a family come in. I had two kids, brother and sister, husband and wife. The kids, happy, running around. Husband came in, big smile. Wife didn't seem so happy. And it's our job. We have to notice that. So immediately I draw into her. We have a sit-down session. I ask, well, what's going on? How can I help you guys? And they kind of isolated her. She doesn't want to do it. So that's where I put my focus on. Long story short, I thought to myself, let me land them first, find out what's important to mom. She didn't have much to say until we went on that test drive. So I deliberately, typically I'll just go on a few blocks, do around the corner. But this particular time, we drove all the way up towards Crestline, California.
5: Oh, wow.
6: I found a nice turnout because I live up there.
4: So smart guy.
6: I found a beautiful turnout
4: nice
6: there
4: view.
6: Overlooking the whole city. You hit it on the nail, Randy. Put that awning out. And just the look, you could just see her arms just unfold, her face just untighten, and her exact words I'll never forget: "Tim, is this what it's all about?" I said, "Yes, this is what it's all about." And she just and they bought. It was a Class C.
4: Awesome.
6: And I'll never forget that story.
4: And people have to just learn to make the time. They have to figure out the time and take it to spend that with the family, with each other, and get. Whichever way you're going to get into that environment, try to get in that environment. I remember when I was younger, I didn't even have a tent. I would sleep in the back of a truck.
5: Absolutely.
4: And then a tent. And now I think back and go, I would never sleep in a tent.
5: Exactly.
4: Right? It's now called glamping, right? Right. As time goes on, you're like, I want to be comfortable.
5: It's not glamping, yeah.
4: You know? And now I have a really comfortable mattress in mind. You know what I mean? Like, anyway, point is the stories you tell around the campfire, the experience with the kids, friends, family members, all those, especially you get into scenarios where, let's say it gets really cold, you know, and changes the dynamic because, you know, everybody's got to huddle around the fire a little more, or, you know, it's anyway, lots of great stories. I really appreciate anything else you want to close on. Thanks for coming on.
6: I want to thank you guys for having me on, Mark. I appreciate the call. And absolutely, Tim Ballard, come see us down there at Camping World, City of Colton, 1175 South Mount Vernon Avenue. We have indoor and outdoor showrooms. So when it's hot, you get to come inside. When it's raining outside, you get to come inside. So come on down and see Tim Ballard, guys, at Camping World.

0: This is the Worker Power Hour with Randy Corgan on the Teamsters 1932 Broadcast Network, airing live from San Bernardino. Hey, we were just on this quick break. Kathleen flared up over here and was like, I got to tell a funny story.
1: Was so worried when he was going to tell the funny story that it was going to be about me and Chris. Because I'm going to tell you right now, that is probably the funniest story that all the guys at all the dealerships probably still talk about today. We went and picked up our travel trailer. True story. We didn't know it at the time. We had a faulty brake controller put in our truck. On our way home, with her father in the back, mind you, we're towing our brand new trailer, and two women walk in and pick up this trailer, and all these guys are already, you know, making jokes and, you know, having fun, whatever. It doesn't bother me. But the best part was, on our way home, the faulty brake controller didn't work.
0: So this is the brake controller, the lever on the truck itself.
1: In the truck, yep. Yeah. We don't even make it home. We get into an accident. We rear end a nice BMW, of course, and so we're waiting for the tow truck and everything to take it back to the dealership. So my wife has the idea to take that little wheel that, you know, you wheel down the front to level it.
0: Yeah.
1: She takes that little wheel off. And I'm like, what are you doing? She goes, just trust me on this. We drive back. We beat the travel trailer back to the dealership. And when they see us pull up and they're looking at us kind of confused, like, what the hell's going on? She walks up with the wheel in her hand and just says, here, we got to give this back. And the guys were just like, what? And they start busting up because they found out we were in an accident. It wasn't our fault, of course, but I thought that was a story he was going to tell, but it was just hilarious because two women picking up the trailer, they're already, you know, asking us a million questions. You know what you're doing, blah, blah, blah. Yeah, yeah. And then, of course, we come back and just that wheel she hands them. And anyways.
0: Well, it's amazing how heavy the trailers are you don't have the brake working correctly, because it will push you through whatever it's going to push you through.
1: It was scary, but we lived. No one got hurt. Everyone's fine. But I thought that was the story, and I thought, oh, God, please don't say it. And I was relieved that he didn't. But then
0: I wanted to hear a story where a husband or a wife
1: got in a fight.
0: Yeah. Like, not bad, but, you know, to where like somebody bought something they weren't supposed to.
1: Oh, and then brought it home.
0: They brought it back. Right. Like, that's what I was hoping for.
1: There's those stories. He probably just doesn't want to tell them.
0: I can just see how many times, you know, like you get home and the spouse is like, what did you do?
1: What the heck? That's a big purchase.
0: Yeah. Sure. But he's right in the fact that he's selling memories.
1: Yes.
0: And the reality is we don't do enough of that in this country. We don't prioritize that enough.
1: No.
0: And
1: work.
0: And then we've got to, you've got to spend more time with your loved ones and stuff like that.
1: 100%.
0: So,
1: yep.
0: So, well, hey, our next guest is here, and Phil Cothran, him and I have been friends for a bit now. Yeah. And we have a lot of things that we have in common, and we have some differences too, but we usually don't talk about those differences. And, you know, I'd want to actually prop up last August, I spoke at the Fontana Chamber meeting and really, really appreciated the warm welcome in Fontana, my hometown, where I originally came from. And that was a lot of fun. I actually got to see some people there in the town that I hadn't seen in a very, very long time. Obviously, growing up there, it was a really good experience. And then you just recently did the Fontana, the Miss Fontana pageant, correct?
2: Oh, yes.
0: And we sponsored someone there. But Phil, really appreciate you coming on. Yeah. Why don't you introduce yourself and talk about all the great things you do?
2: Oh, gosh. Phil Cothran. I am from the city of Fontana. I do a number of things. I think you talked about me being president of the Chamber of Commerce. I'm also president of the Miss Fontana organization. I have been on the workforce board. You have a training center here. And that has been a 40-year deal for me. I've been the longest serving member there. I've been chairman three different times. I've been a reserve police officer since 1984.
0: You didn't bring your handcuffs to carry me away.
2: No handcuffs today.

0: And I
1: Fontana PD were always good to me growing up. They didn't. They shouldn't have been, but they were good to me and my brother. Yes. They were very understanding.
0: I thought you were going to talk about an accident because I do what I do for a living is State Farm.
2: Oh wow!
0: And so I know accidents.
2: Oh well, yes you do.
0: I can tell you a lot of those. But, yeah.
1: What's a fun? You got a funny story? I mean, you got to have some funny, you know, crazy situations where someone's come in and
0: they've, you know, amazing. We have so many accidents, but in the good old days, back when we could go out and, you know, because being a reserve, I could go out on the street and take the accident report and file the report with the State Farm at the same time, get my client all taken care of, tow the car. You know, it was just like a one-stop shop.
2: That's awesome. Yeah. That is awesome. Darn.
1: Well, you also sit on the Youth Helpers Board, too. Correct?
0: Yes, I serve on the Youth Helpers Board. I thank you so very much for all wonderful. The help you give us there. We're doing a great job with those kids.
1: Phenomenal job. Yeah. Yep. Becky and all of you guys are doing with the Youth Helpers. So. And it's fun to watch all the different programs that have grown out of that, too.
0: Yeah.
1: The Light program, the integration in the schools, that's now turned into this real robust program with the training center, with the high schools, and over 1,000 kids went through our system last year. Just amazing. Thank you for the work that you do on that board.
0: 1,000 kids.
2: Yep.
0: That is a lot.
1: It's
0: a lot. Man, oh man.
1: Yeah.
0: Now, are they going, where are they heading to? Are they going to the county or are they going?
1: A little bit everywhere. That's what we're wrestling with now, is trying to get all the employers locked in.
0: Okay.
1: The first year, we struggled with getting all of them placed. But I think that as time goes on, we're going to be able to place more and more and more of them. Last year, this last year that we did the event here, were you in up here? Did you come to that in November?
0: Oh, gosh. I've been to so many events in your parking lot. I don't know.
2: I know.
1: So, you know, now what's happening is the employers are seeing, like, oh, my God, there's so many. You know how it is. The employers sometimes are hard to lock them in, especially hiring at 18. This interesting dynamic, they want people with experience, and I keep telling them over and over again, you don't want to hire someone else's problems. Get them right away out of high school.
2: Mold them.
1: And mold them into a long career.
2: Yes.
1: So, and it's good to see that that is evolving and changing. But
0: I don't think I attended that one, but we sent some people over.
1: You did.
0: You know, as president of the chamber, we've got almost 700 units of people that you know, are members, so and we're always looking for people, so that's good. We'll have to connect a little bit better on that one, and we'll that sounds like a good deal for our employers.
1: Mm-hmm. And we just got to lean more into the employers at making sure that they're, you know, it's this weird dynamic. It's like, I need help with that. I need help. The employers, I need help. Yeah. I need help. I need help. And then you build this system and you create this pipeline for them. They're like, okay, well, I need experience.
0: Yeah.
1: Okay, no. I'm telling you, you want them at 18. We've been doing this for 100 years.
2: Yeah.
1: We're telling you, you want them at 18. You want them as soon as they can get into the workforce, because you want to be able to build a culture and a connection with them that survives a very long time.
0: Right. Mm-hmm. They want them trained, but they don't understand that they need to have them
1: your
0: trained
1: training.
0: Their
1: right.
0: way.
1: That's right.
0: You know? And then if you can get them at 18, I'm always trying to get into the high schools. I don't know how well and how effective you are at that. But if you can get them in the junior and senior year and start talking about what you're doing, because a lot of them aren't going to go to college. Right. It's just not.
2: Yeah.
1: I got to say, the kids, this last event we did in November, there were over, I think Becky said last time, there was over 1,000 of them that went through. We had, I think, 80 different jobs that they could see here on our campus here.
0: 80 different jobs.
1: 80 different jobs. Yep. And they were shocked. You know, they went from, you know, maybe being a truck driver to a CSI to, you know, something in the water department.
2: Right.
1: You know, there was this
2: all over.
1: Very diverse, all these diverse options. And to actually hear the kids change their mind 2-3 days, or excuse me, 2-3 times in the same day was really fun and really exciting.
0: Well, they just don't typically get that interaction with those people, and they don't know.
2: Right. You don't know what you don't know.
0: Yeah.
2: Exactly. And like you said, most of them aren't going to go to college. They need to know what these jobs are.
0: I often wonder why we didn't focus more on that. I mean, you know, the numbers are anywhere from 7 to 15% go to college. Mm-hmm. Well, that leaves a lot of kids out there that aren't going to college. And what are we doing for them?
2: That's right.
0: You know, the trade schools and things like
1: Danielle
0: that.
1: Hawley, she actually was at the event, I'm being told.
0: Oh, is she? Okay.
1: Yeah, she was at the event. I actually was chatting with her, and you had a couple people from the chamber here there in November. So when you chat with her, she'll actually remember how good the event was. And we had a number of school board members, not only from Fontana, we had them from, I would say, I think it was 10 or 12 school districts.
0: Wow.
1: And they were, I mean, elected officials and all of them, they were blown away at the event. Yeah. We will now do it every single year, and we will build it out as a way to further connect the job market and get the transition. We believe we're the conduit between the kids at school and then the jobs themselves.
0: Right.
1: And just build that bridge, get them to walk right over it and get right into it.
0: Out of the 80 jobs, how many employers did that actually represent? I mean, a lot of people have several different
1: I would say 15, 20.
2: Yeah, because we had a lot of county jobs.
1: There was the predominantly county jobs, the variety there. And then we had some cities.
2: Oh, yeah.
1: Yeah.
2: San Bernardino County?
1: To a degree. Depends on when we're at it. When we're in bargaining? No. When I'm asking for stuff too much, We go into bargaining next month, so we probably won't get along for a couple months. And then we'll be back to getting along.
0: That's good.
1: That's how it works.
0: That's good.
1: So what else is going on, Phil?
0: Wow. Well, in the chamber aspect, we just keep growing. You know, we're the second largest chamber in the county now. Wow. Only beaten by the High Desert that it combined five cities.
1: Yeah,
0: it combines
1: all the cities. Right. Yeah.
0: But we're the singles, as far as single city chambers are going. We have a little under 700 members now, so it's going well. Miss Fontana just finished. We've got 12, six on each court, the teen court, the miss court. You'll have to have them in one of these days and talk to them.
1: Yeah, we should.
0: Because they're right at that age. They need to understand what you do. And then, of course, it's political season. I mean, you know, it's going to start cranking up on us, and that's okay. You know, you and I get along.
1: Most of the time.
0: Yes.
1: Well, you know what I like about the local politics is the partisan stuff doesn't play as much.
2: Exactly.
1: And that's what, I'll be honest with you, the national needs to start learning from that. It's about working on what you can get done and figure out what we can agree upon. Quit pointing at all the things that we fight about.
0: Yeah.
1: And at least get those things out of the way. When we start getting into a space where we don't want someone to succeed because it doesn't match our allegiance, we're making a mistake.
0: Yeah. Mm-hmm.
1: And we've got to be able to try to make things happen.
2: Yep.
1: I know, you know, there's a lot of Republicans in this area and we have a lot of relationships. I am a pretty liberal individual, but I recognize that, and I think that the individuals on the conservative side, me being a former Republican, people recognize that you've got to work together, and 90% of the things we can agree upon, and then we just got to compromise on a path for it. The things we want to fight about, we can deal with that stuff later. And I've always appreciated, Phil, that you and everybody that surrounds you, that you typically influence, recognize and respect that.
0: Yeah.
1: We appreciate that. As an organization, we do.
0: Well, I appreciate you. I never forget, I think you were dealing with Amazon. Are you still dealing with Amazon?
1: Oh, yeah.
2: Oh, yeah.
1: Absolutely.
0: Yeah. Had a great time out there.
1: Bill came out to the picket line.
2: Awesome.
1: Yeah. One of my, I just lost it. Actually, I had a funny story with
2: him. On the picket line?
1: And the picket line made me, it wasn't over the picket line. I just lost the story. Anyway.
0: Well,
1: any other good stories you got? Any other?
0: Wow. I've gone a little blank with stories.
2: That's all right.
0: I mean, there's always something going on in Fontana.
1: Oh, here's where I just found it. So, funny story. Phil calls me. You actually might not know the backstory on this. A few years ago, Phil calls me. Randy, we got this Republican committee meeting, and we want you guys to, if you can, are you willing to sponsor a table? I said, sure. One condition. No union busting, right?
2: Yeah.
1: Anybody does any union busting there, we're going to get up, cause a scene, and leave.
2: Yes.
1: And Phil, he's like, I got you. We'll make sure that doesn't happen. So then I call DC to cut a check because our PAC is broken up in a couple areas where none of it comes out of the dues money. It comes from specific PAC funds.
0: Oh.
1: Anyway, so I'm calling DC and telling them, I want you to cut a check for this so that we can sponsor it. A red flag goes up within the department. They go, what? You're like, what are you talking about? And so I had to argue with them, make sure that they cut the check, because I'm like, just because they're Republicans doesn't mean we can't work with them.
2: Right.
1: And had to remind them of the work that we were doing in the area. This isn't like Washington, D.C. Right. Clearly, we got them over the hump. Check got cut. And I just thought it was a funny story because I had to go through a little bit to make sure
0: I did not know that.
1: Cut. Yeah.
0: I appreciate that. And I think I've stood by my word, and we enjoy the relationship. We really do.
2: Yeah.
0: I mean, I don't know what the percentage is. You say that there's some Republicans in your union. I'm sure there are.
1: Yeah, a little more than 30%. Yep.
0: Wow.
1: Yep.
0: Oh, yeah. Wow. That's great.
2: Yep.
0: I mean, that's not why we come together, but we still we agree on a lot of things. And I just appreciate the relationship that we've built and that you've fostered with us. And I thank you so much.
1: Yeah, and you may not know, but we're in, I think, 27 or 28 chambers through the region. Yeah.
0: Wow.
1: Yeah, we try to attend and be everywhere as a reminder. Hey, look, our members are making the community grow.

0: Yeah.
1: Yeah.
0: Yeah. Very yeah. much so.
2: What you got? You got anything, Kathleen? Mr. We wrap this segment
1: no,
2: up?
1: No, I've always appreciated how he's always acknowledged the fact that so few of the kids coming out of high school actually go to college. Yeah. Yeah. And what are we doing for those kids? And yeah. I really love that about you. And I appreciate the partnership with you, you know, with our training center, with the youth helpers. And, you know, it's important. These kids need a pathway to something great.
0: Yeah.
1: And it doesn't have to include college. You know, we have to stop. We have to get over that. Because like you said,

0: That's
1: I mean, I'm trusting that you're still holding the line on that
0: one. Livable wage and affordable health care. Yeah. All of it. Yeah. You better believe it. That's right.
2: You know, that brings me to, I think, a good question is, you know, can you talk about the relationship with labor and the Republican Party here in San Bernardino County? Obviously, you know, I got the five supervisors at the county level, four of them are Republicans, mm-hmm. and we have a really good relationship with them. Mm-hmm. And we have a great relationship with you. What's that mean to you to have a good relationship with labor?
1: Wow. In what
2: because we get characterized as villainizing you all the time. Believe me, I have my moments of villainizing

0: see that we can have a relationship that we agree on a whole lot more than we disagree on. And so that was so important for the 300 and some thousand Republicans in the county to see that the party can have a relationship with labor. And labor is important to us. And you're important to me now.
1: Yeah, and your son's an IBEW member,
0: yes,
1: correct?
0: Yes, he is. He's a union rep.
2: Oh, wow. Good for him.
0: Yeah. Wow. He's broken a lot of doors for me that has worked out really well. They look at, what does your dad do? Well, he's the chairman of the party.
2: Yeah, exactly.
0: Like, you got to be kidding. Yeah.
1: Again, it's about having the dialogue. You know, I can definitely find people that want to be mad at me for having the conversation, right?
2: Right.
1: In the end, our obligation is to represent everybody. And do I wish that our members didn't fall into the sort of partisan rut of saying, well, if it's a Republican, I'm checking it RRR, if it's a Democrat, I'm checking it DDD. Like, we have got to try to escape that. And the only way we're going to escape that is by having these conversations, is by starting somewhere. Yep. So,
0: and it's time to have you back.
1: No problem.
0: Okay.
1: Anytime.
0: Good.
2: Oh, wow.
1: Yeah.
0: Good.
1: Let's, you know, get with Robert. We'll work it in and we'll try to figure out. And you know me, I'm always up for getting into that space, having good dialogue and asking some people to help make some good things happen.
0: Yeah.
1: We're proud of the work that's been done and we're proud of what our members do.
2: Right.
1: And it's a real good starting point to be in.
2: Mm-hmm.
1: You know?
0: I've had an opportunity to even influence some of our state people that when they come, because I get called from everybody, you know, they want money, they want support, they want all this kind of thing.
1: Everybody always wants money. We know that.
0: Yeah. Yeah, that's for sure. But I said, how are you with the unions? How are you with labor? And they said, nobody's ever asked me that. Hmm. I said, well, I'm the Republican that's asking that because that is so important. If we're going to move forward, if we're going to really accomplish something, we've got to work together on that. And it's going to work out fine. Yep. It's going to be good. So I thank you for that.
1: Well, thank you for coming on, Phil. Yeah. Really appreciate it. Any closing remarks?
0: No, I just want to tell you how much I appreciate the 1932. Becky has been phenomenal for us. Your whole staff.
1: Robert's over there.
0: Robert's back
2: hiding.
0: Over there. They just treat us so kindly. I just appreciate all that you do.
1: Isn't it pretty cool? We got a training center, we got a radio station, we got our own, you know, live show, and you know, we're just trying to get the positive message out there and trying to bring everybody together to make some good work.
2: Yep.
1: This is the Worker Power Hour with Randy Corgan on the Teamsters 1932 Broadcast Network. Take it away, Mark, for a quick break.

0: 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This is the Worker Power Hour with Randy Corgan on the Teamsters 1932 Broadcast Network. Can somebody close the door? Because they're I can hear them in the hallway. They don't realize that we're live on the air. Anyway, good to have Phil on. And really, we got to transition into our news as soon as Robert gets sat down. We're going to talk a little bit about what's coming, what's been going on. We've got obviously a lot of positives happened, and since even just this last. By the way, the clip you did, Robert, the clip you did of me talking about the Faster Labor Contracts Act and Sean from the previous show got a lot of positive engagement when I was at the convention. I literally had a lot of people that were like, hey, really appreciate you like using that platform to lift up a really important subject.
1: I agree. I'm glad that you did. It needed to be said.
0: Yeah, and I would say that the like DPLA, that department at the IBT, and a lot of individuals within the general president's office and the GSTs, you know, just the

0: organization as a whole were like, man, thank you. Like that was, because it really helped their message, right? Yeah. Because not enough people within the organization are kind of lifting that message or broadcasting it,
1: right.
0: Or saying it or typing it or putting it on social media. And so we were able to kind of do it in all ways.
2: I think it also showed me about just how hyper-partisan things are right now, because mm-hmm. obviously this is a Republican-authored bill, right? And so a lot of my Democratic friends texted me in our group chat. We have like a Dems group chat, and they were like, not the Teamsters teaming up. I'm calling them out right now. Not the Teamsters teaming up with the Republicans, right? And I was like, well, hey, you guys have been in control when Pelosi was here
1: right.
2: for almost a decade. Like, why couldn't we do this then, you know? And so a lot of one of my friends responded and said, well, no one asked Pelosi. And I was like, okay, now we're going to go back to the whole no one asked me right, and doing right. this. And I was like, look, we're in a very tough time for not only the Dems, but workers. And I said,
0: and that's actually not true. The Democratic Party had been asked, proactive, had been sitting around,
2: right,
0: mm-hmm. versions of FCA yeah. cut up, whatever. And they should have absolutely done something on their own too.
2: 100%. And so now the argument is, oh, well, let's see if Trump signs it. And I was like, well, guys, we're not there yet. Right. This bill, if you guys know how a bill works, has to go to the House, yeah. the Senate, then yeah. then Trump's desk, if it gets there, right? And I said, I'm hopeful, and I'm, you know, I work for the Teamsters, but even if I wasn't a Teamster, I would have still been like, hey, I'm rooting for this, because yeah. this is a great bill.
1: It's a win for workers. Mm-hmm, oh my yeah. God, it's huge.
2: And yeah, so it's just interesting, the inner party yeah. fighting, and like, you know, I'm sure the Republicans are like, oh, Josh Hawley, you're teaming up with
1: yeah,
2: labor
1: yeah.
2: and the labor fat cats.
1: Yeah, yeah. That's right.
2: It's so funny. But the news, Randy, actually, I think I want you to talk about this one. I'll introduce it because I know you're very passionate about it. Mayor Mamdani of New York, he backed many candidates for last night's primary election in New York, and they all won. So Mamdani is a self-described democratic socialist. People call him a communist, which if you read the definition of the two parties, they're totally different. And so but kudos to Mamdani for doing a clean sweep in New York. Randy, you want to talk about that?
0: Yeah, those three districts, 7, 10, and 13, I think they are. I'd been following them for a few weeks because there's some big Amazon operations inside of those districts. And those individuals are connected to the community that our team is working with in New York. And any of this activity you've seen out of New York is literally kind of working in the ground with all these individuals that you see the surgence of worker issues being propped up. You know, the Delivery Protection Act is being worked on right now. And it is absolutely a potential to pass here in the next couple months in New York. And so to see that happen, I think what needs to be highlighted the most is that they all campaigned on worker issues, mm-hmm. housing affordability. And, you know, people want to call me this, you want to call me that. You're talking about housing, you're talking about worker issues and making enough money to be able to survive. Call me whatever name you yeah. want. Look, labor's been called every name under the book for, you know, the mob, communists, all kinds of stuff that they've tried to brand this or tag with some negative connotation mm-hmm. for 150 years.
1: Yep.
0: You know, okay, well, look what happened. The voters voted in favor of those individuals
2: overwhelmingly against the
0: establishment, mm-hmm. including well-established incumbents.
1: Yep.
2: Yeah.
0: Worker, the narrative about protecting workers is winning.
1: Yep.
0: Stick with it, everybody.
2: So I'm going to ask you this little curveball question.
0: It's a curve or a softball?
2: I think you can handle it pretty well. What do you say to the critics that are saying, oh, well, these are all like radical leftist socialist people who are going to run New York to the ground and run out the billionaires? What do you say?
0: Well, I think that first, if you look at anybody who's run any city into the ground, it's been big business. Mm-hmm. Big business has exploited workers and people and communities for thousands of years on a level where they have a clear record of ruining everybody. You can tag people on the left any way you want. That's just a narrative of fear that you are trying to utilize to get people to not support something. And when it boils down to worker issues, when it boils down to housing affordability, healthcare, basic needs for people. Call them whatever you want. Too bad. No different than in California. Say you're running people out of California.
1: Right.
0: Well, then leave.
1: Yeah.
0: Then it is what it is. I think we're willing to risk, because seeing corporate America and the super wealthy have control doesn't work.
1: Right.
0: That's not a good option. Mm-hmm. This is a better option. If you look at policies over the last 100 years that have been anchored in taking care of working people, they have proven over and over to be good economic foundations for a community.
1: Yep.
0: So what do I say to that? I say it's BS, it's fear-mongering, it's a scare tactic, and if the alternative is to let business have control, well, we know that they'll poison the water,
1: yep,
0: they'll kill people, and they'll do all the things that big business has done for thousands of years.
2: Mm-hmm.
1: Well, you know, and Claire Valdez, who one of the people who won was a union organizer. Mm-hmm. I didn't know that until today.
2: A lot of them were.
1: Yeah. Mm-hmm. And she made a really good comment. She said the old politics that got us into this crisis are not the politics that are going to get us out of it. So to those people mm-hmm. that are calling them too left, well, guess what? You know, what we had before just wasn't working.
2: Clearly. Yeah. And Mamdani in his speech, it's quoted right here. It's not just a question of electing more Democrats. It's a question of electing better Democrats.
1: That's right.
2: And I think that was really good.
1: Perfect. Yeah.
2: He's
0: really and good. It's not even a question. I mean, in this case, it's partisan. It's politics, a partisan primary. So, and it also means, this is what I meant to actually say to Phil when he was in here, is I'm challenging the party, the Republican Party, to be better to workers.
1: Yes.
0: And the only way we could do that is by having good dialogue.
1: Correct.
0: And by sitting them right here and having the conversation and pulling them closer. That holds true with the Democratic Party, because the Dems have claimed that they own this subject, but they've abandoned us. I mean, look, I voted for Hillary Clinton in 16, but I certainly did not like her number two pick because he supported right to work.
1: Yeah.
0: So how does a Democrat support right to work?
2: Oh, I didn't know that.
0: What is wrong with you?
1: Yeah.
0: Now, I was willing to suck that up because I didn't want to deal with what the alternative was that ultimately we had to deal with,
1: right,
0: which has been nuts. So the point is that the Dems have made the mistake of drifting away from the worker issues. Right to work is a big business model, not a worker model.
1: Yeah.
0: It's anti-worker.
1: Mm-hmm.
0: And we've got to occupy that space, and I'm proud of it. It's awesome to watch him just challenge it in the biggest city in the United States.
2: Yeah, he's not even a year in his term, and he's just been smashing.
0: All gas, yep, because he keeps his argument around workers.
1: Mm-hmm. Yep.
0: Call him whatever you want.
2: Mm-hmm.
1: Yep.
0: He's going to keep winning.
1: Yeah. Right.
2: And his approval rating is as the highest any mayor has been.
0: That's right. And the only way he's going to lose that is if he drifts into that mm-hmm. into that other space.
1: Yeah.
0: So mm-hmm. call him super left.
1: Well,
0: it's not even left. It's the right thing to do.
1: Kate Conley, one of the other ones, was a six tour Iraq veteran, and she was a first female to lead special ops. How is she a communist? How mm-hmm. is she? How are they even? I don't understand. Yeah. I don't understand their logic.
0: It's just tag.
2: Yeah, just a tagline.
1: It is.
0: And for those BS. Of you that understand history, you know that the Communist Party has got as wide of a swath of mm-hmm. they got conservative and liberal
1: they
0: within
1: do.
0: The Communist Party. Like communism, like if you see communism in other parts of the country,
1: yeah,
0: or excuse me, other parts of the that's world versus Chinese communism,
1: yeah,
0: or Cuba, or it is as different as republics are from one another.
1: Right.
0: So, you know, it's just a tagline,
1: yeah,
0: that gets people to say, oh, you're bad.
1: Gets them all fired
0: tune
1: up.
0: Them out.
1: Yeah, clickbait. Exactly.
2: Yeah. Yep. Yeah, it's all clickbait.
0: That's right. It's clickbait. You call it clickbait.
2: Yeah, I call it clickbait.
0: That's the generation speaking.
2: Uh-huh.
0: I'm enjoying this debate. Don't look at it because you're on the show right now, but I'm enjoying this debate over us having who we had on the show.
2: Oh, yeah, I'm sure. So the other part of the news is Amazon.
0: Blood pumping.
2: The what?
0: It gets everybody's blood pumping.
2: Oh, I know, huh?
0: I like this.
2: So Amazon has been ordered to bargain with the Teamsters Union, teeing up a possible review of the U.S. Labor Board ruling. So what that means in a nutshell is that the National Labor Relations Board a couple of days ago just ruled that Amazon is legally binded to recognize and bargain with the Teamsters Union in a DCK6 warehouse in San Francisco. And obviously, our boss, Randy Corgan, is quoted in this article. He states...
0: Who's that guy?
2: Right. Mm-hmm. He states, Amazon has repeatedly demonstrated it has no interest in recognizing its workforce or respecting workers enough to meet them at the table, Corgan said. But as this ruling proves, once again, Amazon cannot forever dodge its legal obligations. The time for Amazon to start bargaining is now. Man, the time was like last December when that huge strike happened, and the time was before that. Randy, what's going on with Amazon?
0: Well, once again, the legal process has said they're obligated to do something. This is, again, another great legal win. We are aware that Amazon is going to ignore it as they do everything. They're going to use the legal system to try to drag it out. But, you know, that clock is ticking, not just on the legal side. The clock is ticking because workers are applying more and more pressure. Yeah. And ultimately, clearly, this company is not going to listen until workers act in a very aggressive way. So, you know, Amazon's making a huge mistake by continuing to provoke that space. And congratulations to those workers. So what does that mean? That it's a bargaining order that's been issued. In other words, what the board is saying is your actions and your activities are so egregious that there's no election, there's no rerun, even though there wasn't an election there. No, there wasn't an election there, but a majority of the workers there demanded recognition, proved that they had demanded their union. They had, under the CMEX decision, had proven that Amazon was obligated to bargain. Amazon was then required to bargain, and then injunctive relief is being set right now, which is what the bargaining order is the beginning step of. So, you know, at the end of the day, let's use JFK 8 as an example. Just a few weeks ago, it came out saying that, you know, 4 years later, you're supposed to bargain. No kidding. Jeez. You're supposed to bargain four years ago. So here we are, another iteration of that, along with many others. This happens to be in the San Francisco area.
2: Yeah. Yeah. It's interesting to see that this $1 trillion company now.
0: Multi-trillion.
2: A multi-trillion dollar company is just saying, we don't need to listen to a bargaining order. Because this is the law, right, Randy? Mm-hmm. This is the law saying, guys need to do this, right? It's not like it's, you know, a Teamster person just doing this. But the Amazon spokesperson said that they disagree with the ruling and they plan to appeal. What's your response?
0: Well, of course, that's what they're going to do. Like, that's their MO.
2: Yeah.
0: They want to use the legal system to drag time out to make workers... to have workers feel discouraged.
2: Yeah.
0: That's the plan. The system is broken. If the Republicans and Democrats truly want to represent workers, they will fix the system. Get it fixed.
2: Yeah.
0: It's not working. Workers have a right to take it in their own hands. They need to shut it down.
2: That leads me to my question about, and this is me personally, I've actually been thinking about this for a while, because under Biden, this campaign was still alive, the Amazon campaign, right, which you lead. Biden wasn't able to, I mean, I don't think we depend on the politicians to bring us to the table, right? But I think under Biden, there was a couple orders to force bargaining or something. And now under Trump, the same orders are being issued. What is it going to take to bring Amazon to the table?
0: I just said it, shutting it down.
1: Shutting it down.
0: Like your point that you just made, the question that you asked, I keep explaining this to over and over again. What corporate America does when they have a lot of money is they starve things out and they stretch it out until they get the right political operatives in charge of the government. Mm-hmm. Once, and I've been doing this now long enough to watch multiple cycles of this. Yeah. So if right now Amazon wants fast decisions, 4 years ago, they slow things down, right? Mm. They want to drag it out until they get a administration that's going to be pro-business and not put the workers' interests first. Mm-hmm. So they will then use the legal system to slow it down long enough until they have somebody in charge to say, now we want decisions.
1: That's right.
0: And so, as you know, the current climate, where corporate America is in control of this country, they want these decisions. And even with that, this decision came down from that board saying, no, Amazon, you are still required to do this. So that tells you how bad they are. Even in a super pro-business environment, these rulings are still happening. Mm-hmm. And, you know, just New York and Frisco in the last month and a half, those two decisions from the board that is clearly being run by a very, very pro-business administration right now is still saying,
1: yep,
0: do the, you know, this is what your obligation is, and they're ignoring it because they're hopeful to get some sort of reprieve somewhere else.
2: Mm. Yep. Yeah. So when they say they're going to appeal, do they appeal to the same people who issued the order?
0: Well, there's different appeals. There's a yes and no. So it depends on the appeal, the legal system. Sometimes you have to go to district court, federal court. Sometimes the appeal is within the board itself. It depends on what the decision is, what part of the decision that they're appealing. Mm-hmm. And then sometimes you actually have to go to both. Sometimes you have to appeal it internally. Essentially, the legal system has created so many barriers. Sort of layers and barriers that the timeline gets stretched out. That's why workers have just got to take it in their own hands and say, enough's enough.
1: Yep.
0: We do the work. We control it. Don't know what to tell you.
1: Just like 1934, baby.
0: We're going to withhold it until you come to the table.
1: Yep. Mm. We know what works.
0: Yeah. We only got a few minutes left for some of this news. What do we got left?
2: Well, I think that was basically all the news. I mean, there's a whole bunch of other stuff going on with local actions, right? We have just a couple of weeks ago, Colton, our members, went out on a practice picket line demanding a fair contract. But was it yesterday? Oh my God.
3: It was yesterday.
2: We went to a 952 in Orange County, or County of Orange. Actually, it's called County of Orange, not Orange County.
1: County of Orange.
2: They corrected me yesterday. Oh, okay. So it's,
0: excuse me.
2: Ooh, I know, because I was going to go on social media. I was going to start posting that. And they're like, no, it's, you know, County of Orange. And I'm like, oh okay. Wow. I thought it was OC. Anyways, so
0: I guess this happens when you're in Orange County. You got to be called County of Orange.
2: We went to a 952 picket line.
4: Yes. County of San Bernardino. Oh, I was going to say that.
2: County of San Bernardino. It was really great, right?
1: It was
2: the
1: wonderful.
2: Camaraderie there was amazing.
1: It was beautiful to see all the Teamsters from Southern California. It was amazing. Just about every local in the Joint Council was there. It was wonderful. And these members felt the love and support, and I felt the unity.
0: And what was cool is seeing the Colton members go down there.
1: Oh, they were there with their flags. Yeah. Oh, yeah. It was amazing.
2: Yeah. It was really great.
0: Yeah, there were banners and posters and stuff, signs that said, you know, Colton workers support County of Orange.
1: San Bernardino County
0: workers support them. Yeah. So we got a minute and a half here. You know, look, it's been a great show. It was great talking to Jenny about the convention. Great to talk about all those things that happened. Great talking about all the news that's going on and our Teamster Advantage partner. And you know, don't forget, we're building worker power in the Inland Empire. And the way we're building worker power in the Inland Empire is we got our billboards and our buses. And our billboards right now have the UPS on it. And we're going to have more employers from throughout the Inland Empire over the next few months showing that Teamsters impact this area so much in a positive way. And we're doing it because we're talking to our neighbors. We're talking to our friends. We're talking to our family. And we're encouraging workers to organize and support what we're doing. Billboards. 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
2: It's meant a lot to me. Obviously, me being number one throughout all my high school career, I definitely wanted to be a staple to be number one pick in the NBA draft and be in the same conversation with LeBron James, Cooper Fly, Allen Iverson, guys like that.
1: Kansas guard Darren Peterson went second to the Jazz. Grizzlies grabbed Duke forward Cameron Boozer third overall. Bulls selected North Carolina's Caleb Wilson fourth. Illinois guard Keaton Wagler went to the Clippers to round out the top five. 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